0: the Aurora Project and this radio show, The Aurora. Today, we're going to be asking that question, can aging be cured? So for this first segment, I want to be talking about that patient that we were looking at before. We don't really know the patient's name, neither do we know their age. We have literally no idea what's going on in their mind when they sat down at the clinic. But I just want you to imagine being them for a moment. You're literally about to receive some sort of a treatment that no human being has ever received before. In all of history, nobody has done what you're about to do. You've signed the paperwork, doctors have explained what they know, but also what they don't know. Maybe you're even hopeful. Maybe you're scared. But even maybe, probably you're scared and hopeful at the same time. Because every single medical breakthrough in history has started in this exact same way. It's always that one person that's willing to go first. Like the first vaccine, the first heart transplant, the first cancer treatment. Every single one of them had a moment when an idea left the laboratory and entered a human body for the first time in history. Someone had to be the one to raise their hand to try out this. This week, someone did that for aging research. Here's something that's really worth sitting with, in my opinion. Aging isn't just this medical problem. At least, that's not how most of us think about it. But it's a human problem, and also a philosophical one. Something that's cut across every culture and every civilization for as long as people have been writing things down. Ancient China, Egypt, like ancient Mesopotamia, medieval Europe, every society has just started to grapple with that same exact feeling that life always feels way too short. And medicine has already changed what a long life even means. For about like 100 years ago, diseases that now have simple vaccines have been routinely killing children. Because back then, antibiotics did not exist. And even so, heart surgery was unimaginable, and one by one, those problems got solved. And as a side effect, people started to live longer. But here's the big thing, in my opinion. Most of those breakthroughs weren't just trying to extend life, but they were trying to solve specific problems. Like a longer lifespan was just almost an accident. And now some researchers are asking a completely different question entirely. Because what if aging is the thing itself that we're even trying to solve in the first place? What if we start to think of aging as even this own type of disease in and of itself? That's a question I want you to think about while listening to this clip that I'm going to be playing for a little bit.
1: From the moment we're born, we age. It's a fundamental truth of life. Cells divide, they change, and eventually they stop working as well. Our bodies gradually decline. We develop wrinkles, our bones weaken, and our risk of diseases increases. Aging is a complex process, a symphony of genetic and environmental factors. For centuries, humans have searched for a way to stop this process, to find the fountain of youth. Myths and legends abound, but the reality is more grounded in science. Today we stand on the precipice of a new era, one where we might be able to manipulate the very building blocks of life itself, our genes. Could this be the key to unlocking the secrets of aging? Could we one day rewrite our genetic code to slow down or even reverse the aging process? The answers, like the universe itself, are full of wonder and possibility. Imagine a world where we could treat diseases by correcting the faulty genes that cause them. That's the promise of genetic engineering. It's a powerful tool that allows scientists to modify an organism's DNA. Think of DNA as a blueprint, a set of instructions that tells our cells how to function. Genetic engineering gives us the ability to edit these instructions. We can insert new genes, delete harmful ones, or even tweak existing ones. This technology is already making waves in medicine. Scientists are developing gene therapies for diseases like cystic fibrosis and sickle cell anemia. But can we apply this same technology to the aging process itself? Aging, it turns out, is not just a random process. It's influenced by our genes. Scientists have identified specific genes that play a role in how we age. Some genes, like the ones that repair DNA damage, can actually slow down aging. Others, when mutated, can accelerate it. By targeting these genes, scientists hope to develop therapies that can slow down or even reverse the effects of aging. One promising area of research focuses on telomeres. These are protective caps at the ends of our chromosomes that shorten each time a cell divides. Think of them like the plastic tips on shoelaces that prevent them from fraying. As telomeres shorten, our cells age and become more susceptible to damage. Some scientists believe that lengthening telomeres could be the key to extending lifespan. Section 4. Living proof. While the idea of significantly extending human lifespan is still largely theoretical, there's growing evidence that it might be possible. Take, for example...
0: So, I found something that was really, really cool about that clip. So, it's not just the idea themselves that this person is talking about, but how calmly that he's talking about them. So, this person is actually George Church. He's a Harvard geneticist, and he's sitting currently on television, and he's talking about reversing aging like it's just like a reasonable topic of conversation. Because for him, in his opinion at least, it actually is. That doesn't mean that like aging is suddenly just going to be cured, not even a little, but it's something that has shifted greatly nowadays. Scientists who would have once just dismissed this topic, they are now taking it seriously. That shift in what's considered, that's what's really considered and worth investigating. Because that alone, in my opinion, is extremely remarkable.

So let's talk about one of the most, the biggest, drumroll please, debates in this field. Should aging be considered a disease? Okay, at first, even when I was looking at this question, that sounded really, really strange to me. Because most of us just think of some sort of a disease as just something that goes wrong. It could be cancer, diabetes, pneumonia. Aging happens to everyone. How could it be treated as a disease when literally everyone faces it at some point? But some scientists do think that we're looking at it the wrong way. For example, one of those people was George Church. Well, he still thinks that way as well. Think about what actually kills most people. Ends up being usually heart disease, cancer, Alzheimer's, stroke. Almost all of the biggest causes of death become dramatically more common as people start to get older. Researchers who study longevity often ask this question of, what if aging is the underlying process that connects all of them? Instead of just fighting each and every disease separately, treating everything as its own entity, what if we could target the actual root that's causing all of these diseases? Not everyone agrees with this statement. Critics start to say that aging is natural. Not every natural process needs to be treated medically. We can't look at something that is naturally occurring as a disease in their angle. But some of them worry how it could change how society views elderly people. Because what if we start to view these elderly people as somehow weaker and less able to do something than in comparison to a younger person? And others think that it's going to start to send medicine in general in completely the wrong direction. That's what, in my opinion, makes this conversation so interesting. Because it's not just about the science that we're looking at, like the clip that I played to you, but in my opinion, it's more about the values and about what we believe medicine is for. Wherever something gets exciting, in science and medicine especially, let me tell you, the investors are going to follow. And longevity research, especially in this topic in particular, like aging, it starts to attract enormous, enormous amounts of money, especially in the recent years, including from some of the most famous people that are currently CEOs and in these large tech companies. Companies that are studying cellular reprogramming and regenerative medicine, they've seen levels of investment that honestly would have seemed extremely absurd even if you just took a look at that a year ago. Kind of crazy, right? But why is this even the case? This is because if even a small part of this entire technology has a chance of working, the impact is going to be staggering and completely, it's huge worldwide. Because it could be a treatment that delays Alzheimer's, maybe a therapy that reduces age-related blindness. So this is something that helps people remain independent for a much longer period of time. The medical value alone in this research project is so high that it's almost even hard to calculate. But critics keep raising this question that honestly doesn't have an easy answer. Who's going to get access to these treatments and therapies? New medical technologies are literally almost always super expensive at first. If these treatments are so expensive, if longevity medicine becomes something that you can essentially just purchase, what does that mean for everyone who can't afford the treatment that we're talking about? So I want you to imagine two people that were born on the exact same day. One of these people is eventually going to gain access to therapies and add decades of healthy life. But the other one of these people aren't going to get access to any of these. Wow, right? Suddenly, the simple question you might be thinking of, oh, this is just about aging, but
it's now gotten so much deeper. We're not just talking about wealthy inequality anymore, but now we're going to talk about life itself becoming unequal, just in a brand new way. This isn't just like anti-science concerns, but there are questions about what we do with science once it exists. And this deserves really, really serious answers. This isn't just a simple question that any medical ethics board or anyone for that matter could just answer within a day. So to understand why people started to get extremely excited about aging research right now, we need to go back to, we're going to throw back to 2006. There's this scientist, his name is Shinya Yamanaka. So he made this discovery that genuinely shocked the scientific community and the field of medicine in general. He wasn't trying to, in his research, he wasn't really trying to solve aging, but he wasn't chasing immortality either. But he was just, you know, studying cells. You know, every time someone thinks of a scientist, that's normally what we even think of. Because he was doing it carefully, he was doing it methodically, but then he figured out how to take a normal adult cell and then reprogram it into a much younger state. That's it. In my opinion, that's the discovery. It sounds really simple when you just say it that way, but it wasn't. It actually ended up earning him a Nobel Prize that launched an entirely new field of research. Because suddenly these scientists started to ask questions that

0: was talking about, but this is literally changing our society and our world today in possibilities that we probably can't even predict now. So I'm going to be playing a clip of Dr. Yamanaka's Nobel Peace Prize lecture. Like, it's kind of a summary about what he was talking about in his lecture, about his research of reverse aging. Please listen to this and think about some of the questions that I was asking about before.
1: So Yamanaka, Shinya Yamanaka, is now world famous for his experiment looking for transcription factors mainly that are turned on during embryogenesis. And he and his team looked at many different combinations and hit upon a combination of four factors, which are, of course, now known as Yamanaka factors. And they're called OCT4, SOX2, KLF4, and c-MYC. c-MYC is an important one to point out because it's also a potent oncogene, which is dangerous. And that's the main reason that Dr. Yamanaka confessed to me that he think it was sensible to put his genes in an adult. But as you'll see, it actually might work. So what he did was ask the question, can you do the cloning experiment, but in the dish? Can you get an adult cell to be age zero again? And if you can do that, you would have a pluripotent stem cell that could be turned into other tissues. So cloning in the dish, and it worked. He was able to create from many different cell types, including skin, these stem cells that we now use to generate little mini brains called cerebral organoids and new tissues, and inject these also back into patients. So he won the Nobel Prize with John Gordon, who did the tadpole nuclear cloning experiment. In 2016, they won the Nobel Prize. Now, a few labs took that finding from Yamanaka and asked the question, what would happen if you did something like that, not in the dish, but in a tissue or a cell from an animal and put it back into the animal? What would happen? And that was a big risk, right? Because you could easily end up with a cancer, a teratoma, basically cells growing like an embryo, but in the animal, which does happen actually if you turn on all of the Yamanaka factors. But we tried it anyway. There are two states that we're finding. If you go all the way back to what Yamanaka did, then you're losing the cell's identity. There's an intermediate step that we're using where cells get to a younger state, but they stop. We're interested in aging in every tissue. The eye was a good model system to start with. The virus, the AAV, the domesticated virus that is used in gene therapy, was pioneered in the eye, so we thought that was a good place to start. And also young nerves, very young nerves in neonates still regenerate, but you know, young kids don't. So we thought, well, let's see if we could do that. But often I'm asked the question, and it's an important one, did we choose the eye because it had a better chance of working? And the answer is no. We could have tried to regenerate the liver, the skin, even the brain. And we only chose the eye, not only, but one of the reasons actually is that the student in the lab who did the work mainly, Yuan Cheng Lu, his family has an interest in the eye and has a company that is trying to use stem cells to reverse vision loss. And so he had that passion. I said, okay, go for it. I think the liver would be better. But I'm glad he did that because it's a very clear reading when you see the optic nerve grow back. But that was the first experiment. We went on to treat glaucoma and even old age vision loss. Is the traumatized optic nerve that was pinched. And there's an orange dye that you can see that when the nerves are dying back unhealthy, those nerves don't take up the dye. And so the untreated eye will lose its vision, similar to the breaking of a spinal cord. What we did in the other mouse was to turn on the three Yamanaka genes, O, S, and K, for 3 weeks and have a look what happened. And remember, David, this is after the damage had occurred. We weren't prepping the cells. And what we found, and this was a remarkable day, my student texted me the result. You could see that the nerves were growing back towards the brain. In fact, if we leave them for 16 weeks, many of those nerves actually make it all the way back to where they meet the brain again, the chiasm, which is a first. This hasn't been done before. There's very little you can do for

0: damaged nerves. But then we looked at the age of those cells, and two interesting things came out. One was that the damage accelerated aging according to the Horvath clock, which we didn't expect. I mean, who knew that damage would accelerate aging, but it does. And then the reprogramming factors delayed and reversed that age so that they became young and could grow back again.
1: So what I really like about that story, and let me be totally honest with you, if you weren't following that entire thing, I get it. I mean, it was like he was going into literally the extreme specifics about like the factors and things that they're doing. He was a person, a scientist who worked really closely with Dr. Yamanaka, and he's really continuing on that research project. Something that really stuck out to me was how, like, they were saying that literally they were reversing the age of the cells. I don't know if that really stood out to you, but that personally stood out to me a lot, because Dr. Yamanaka necessarily wasn't trying to help people live longer, but this other scientist was trying to find a way to literally reverse the age of the cells, which can end up causing a lot of impacts, which is going to cause a lot of impacts within the future. So, like, for example, like, the internet wasn't just created. We didn't create the internet because we wanted to scroll through photos. GPS wasn't created so that we could find the nearest coffee shop. Similarly, I would use these kinds of references when thinking about the discovery that we're looking at right now. How the most important discoveries almost literally never know what they are at first. And 20 years later, after Dr. Yamanaka's work, we're having this conversation. That's purely because of just a researcher who was simply trying to understand how cells work. So, coming up, why some scientists think that aging can't just be like this one-way street. The animal experiments that force researchers to completely rethink their assumptions, and why some ethicists believe that the most dangerous outcome of longevity science isn't that it fails, but it's that it succeeds. These are some questions that I want you to be thinking about as we transition into the next portion of the radio. Thank you so much for listening so far. I really hope that you enjoy this so far.

0: Hey everyone, and welcome back. And you are on you are listening to Live on Youth Express Media. My name is Nithila Vijayan. I'm a junior at South Fayette High School, and I'm currently running the Aurora, where we are going into really, really cool medical discoveries that are, in my opinion, kind of controversial as well. Well, maybe not just my opinion, but basically a lot of the medical community thinks that these are really controversial. And personally, I think it's really important that I talk about this on the show today and for however long that I continue this show, because all of these are really important. That it's not just that these medical ethics boards should be thinking about these questions, but I also personally think that we as the general audience and population should also have a voice in these kinds of topics, as this is going to affect our daily lives. So as I was saying before, we're talking about, can aging actually be treated as a disease? That's the main question that we're answering in today's episode. Well, not really answering, but probably debating for most part. And we're just going to get into the segment that's talking about, what if aging isn't just one direction? So for most of human history, well, honestly, aging just seemed like this really simple and inevitable process that everyone is going to be facing at some point. Like, we are facing it every single day of our lives. I feel like I've always heard of, like, my parents saying, oh my gosh, when I was your age, I could carry this 20-pound rice bag up the hill to my house after school every single day. Now I can't even seem to lift a grocery bag from the grocery cart to my car trunk. I don't know, I hear that all the time from my parents, from my friends' parents, literally everyone who's getting older. This is just something that everyone thinks is inevitable, because you're born, you grow, you reach adulthood, and then gradually your body starts to decline. Every year, just a little and a little more. But it's always in the same direction. Nobody seriously thought that, like, this process could just end up running the other way. Because why would it? We don't watch broken glass just pull itself together after being broken. Because time moves forward. And aging moves forward with time. Or so we thought. But over the past two decades, some scientists have started asking this extremely and genuinely strange question. Because what if aging isn't just going to be this wear and tear anymore? What if some of it is more like information? And what if it's information that can possibly be changed? Now, before anyone starts to picture these immortality pills that are now on the counter in CVS Pharmacy, yeah, let's slow down a little bit. Nobody has ever actually reversed the age in humans ever. Because nobody's even solved this big question that I'm talking about today, just yet. We're just still looking at, like, these early and very exploratory questions right now. But some of the experiments that perhaps the scientists that I showed you in the clip, and additionally Dr. Yamanaka, some of these experiments that they ran, they have genuinely surprised researchers around the world. And in research, especially relating to medicine and our body, this matters. Because the biggest discovery, like finding the cure for cancer, is always going to start with some sort of a result that we never even expected in the first place. So a lot of these scientific revolutions, they always start off with this experiment using an animal. I know that there are a lot of people probably listening to this that are, you know, pro animals. They don't want animals to be used in medical experiments. But I mean, this is what is happening in today's world. I am in no shape or form talking about that controversy today, but I am getting into about aging and things like that for now. So they always start off with, like, either like a mouse or a fruit fly, or maybe like a tiny worm that we use for some sorts of experiments. Now, a few years ago, some researchers reported something that was really striking. Using just the techniques that were connected to cellular reprogramming, scientists managed to actually end up restoring these different aspects of vision in mice whose eyesight started to really decline with age. Now, a mouse isn't a human. Treatments that work in animals could fail in people all the time. Now, that's just the reality of medical research that we're looking at here. But the only opinion that scientists have that test on animals is that if there's some sort of a change that happens in an animal, we would not be allowed to test on humans. That would literally go against every single law. Now, there is another totally and really cool story that I won't be giving you a spoiler right now, but it's really interesting that I will probably get into in a later episode that did involve testing humans, but that was back during the 1960s and the 1970s. Does not happen today anymore, but I found it really, really interesting. So that's not why this experiment just really mattered, because I know that like you could possibly like make changes to any sort of animal, but because of the assumption that we always have about aging, that's what it really challenged. That assumption that aging could only go in just one singular direction. So for the first time, scientists started to ask the really interesting question that, can old cells start to recover whatever that they've lost over like a period of time? Not just by becoming these like embryonic cells in particular, but like, and we're not just like, you know, starting over from scratch, like becoming like, oh, these cells are now going to become baby cells in like an 80-year-old person. But they're starting to like find their way back to something closer to how they once functioned. That possibility with some of the experiments that Dr. Yamanaka ran, that changed the conversation in this entire field. Because when there's a possibility like that, something like that emerges, excitement and controversy start to arrive together. So there's a phrase that a lot of researchers find kind of uncomfortable when we talk about this specific topic. It's curing aging. Depending on who you ask, that phrase is either this legitimate scientific goal, or it could be really dangerously misleading. People who support this idea of curing aging say, look at the data. Most of the diseases that cause the most suffering and death can become dramatically more common as people start to age, as people get older. As I said earlier, of heart disease, cancer, Alzheimer's. But if we could delay aging, maybe we could delay all of these diseases at once. And instead of just taking each and every disease and fighting them as separate ideas, separate wars, maybe we could go after the common root cause that we see, the commonality between all of these diseases. That is something that's really genuinely revolutionary, and that's really interesting too. But critics about this topic hear something else. They hear this huge hype that's going on with this topic. They hear like these tech billionaires that are like promising to live forever. And they also worry that public expectations are going to start to run so far ahead of science that whenever the results are slower, they start to become more complicated than we really think about, than promised, the damage to trust will really set the field back, right? Because once you lose that trust, it's really hard to regain it back again. Now, all of these concerns are real, right? There's some people that are arguing on both sides of these because scientists are making these really exciting discoveries, but excitement isn't just the same as proof. And history is full of examples where hope started to outrun years of like and decades and things like that. So that's why careful researchers in this space, they really tend to choose their words very deliberately. They're not just going to start promising this 200-year lifespan that every single individual in this world could possibly have. Most of these are just simply trying to understand aging better. We're literally trying to find, like, what is exactly happening inside of our cells just to, you know, as they age? And could any of this ever be influenced in the future? That's a more humbler goal, but it's also one that could possibly lead to something else inside of the future. So now I'm going to be playing this really cool clip that I heard about earlier. I find it really interesting about how we're taking a look at, you know, health span, why does it really matter, and things like that. So please let me know if you enjoy.
1: Look at the statistics. If you accept that 60% of Americans have at least one chronic disease, and the median age in the United States is 38 point something, and then you think about how long are people living on average, that would suggest, if you say that, and again, this is what you're getting at with the definition of health span. I would not define health span as ending once you have your first chronic disease, but that's the definition most people would use. If you use that definition, most people are spending three decades or more in the absence of health span, right? Or in sick span. So, I mean, the situation is, even in the United States, where life expectancy is relatively short compared to other nations, a big chunk of that life expectancy is not spent in good health. And it's exactly for this reason.
2: But the two different issues that are being confused here in the discussion. One is the issue of whether you can help middle-aged people live longer. And everybody's agreed that we're getting better at that. We're pretty good at it. And that certainly contributes to whatever you think health span might mean. That's an issue, however, that is quite different from would a concoction that slows aging do so by extending health span. Those both have the word health span in them, but they're different and shouldn't ever be confused with one another. The other point in this question you asked was, what is was health span? My own personal answer to that is, it's a useless term. That is because no one can define it. It's not because no one is smart. It's because the term itself is vacuous and nebulous. If you have somebody that gets a certain chronic disease here and then another one, and then they fall down and bump their head, and by the way, they go to the hospital and with COVID, et cetera, et cetera. Defining when in that broad over that 20 to 30 year period, they flick the switch. Now they have gotten to the end of the health span is impossible and of no interest. The general notion that people are interested in is whether you can do stuff to keep people healthy for a long time, either without changing their life expectancy or by changing their life, with changing their life. Those are interesting, but you don't have to assign a number.
3: But couldn't we get away, because I agree with you completely, Rich. I don't like the medical definition of health span, which I believe is, quote, the period of time in which an individual is free of disability and disease. I find that to be a very unhelpful definition.
2: Yeah.
3: But part of the reason it's awful is it's binary.
2: Yeah.
3: And
2: exactly.
3: That's silly.
2: You got
3: but
2: it.
3: If we made it analog instead of digital.
1: Right.
3: I'm not saying that makes it easy. It's still very challenging. But now it allows us to start talking about things, right?
1: Or except it's a concept. It's a qualitative concept, right? I mean, I think we should try to make it to where we can actually come up with a way to measure whether we call it health span or not.
3: Yep.
1: That doesn't really matter. But I kind of agree with Rich. Like, I agree with what you're saying, except I think it's a really useful term as a concept. I think it's a really useful way to communicate to a broader audience what one of the goals is, right? Which is to increase the healthy period of life.
2: Yeah, I kind of like the term health for that. I have a way that helps you out with your health. And you don't have
3: to pretend
2: you can define it as a number.
1: But there is a period of, I think we all could agree, there's a period of life where you are in relatively good health. And then there's a period of life where you aren't. And so I think the idea that we're trying to increase that component of life is really important. So I don't think we're actually disagreeing on much other than whether we like the word.
4: Right? Well, I also think there's an individualization of this that we're missing. To me, health is a state of your physical being that you can do the things you like to do. And therefore, if you like to climb mountains, your health span is going to be different than if you like to play golf, for instance. And a lot of this is personal. You know, if you can't run a marathon anymore, some people will say, oh, my health is...
1: And we never pay attention to the mental health piece, at least the biologists don't. Right.
2: So I have a question for you, Steve. What is my health span?
4: I mean, I would only be able to ask you that. Well, yeah, I can,
0: That clip was kind of interesting to me. It's like they were kind of debating about that definition of health span, right? Like, what is health span in and of itself? Right, like that's kind of like the major question that this topic of research really boils down to, that about our lifespan, is that the same as health span? How do we all disagree upon that? That's a lot of what that clip was talking about as well. Because every single major technological revolution, it's drawn in these investors, railroads, right, companies, internet, AI, right, as I was talking about in the previous episode. And now longevity. Some of the wealthiest people in the world have started to make significant bets on these companies working in aging and cellular reprogramming. This itself has created this really interesting layer of controversy. Because people have constantly been asking this question, why? One answer, it's kind of almost poetic. No matter how much money that any individual has, they still start to get older. Aging doesn't really care about just your net worth, but in a world that has this enormous amount of inequality, time remains the one thing that you just simply can't purchase. Now, other things are like a little more skeptical in and of itself. They see people starting to try to use their wealth to engineer like their way out of something that has always been this fundamental part of just being human. People who have just reframed aging hasn't just become this like quote unquote natural process anymore, but it's starting to become this problem that needs to be fixed. And in my opinion, one of the most interesting thing about this entire debate is what it starts to reveal about what we're really scared about. Like this conversation underneath all the science, all the money that's involved, and really a conversation that's about mortality, about what people are willing to do or spend to try to avoid it. Now, let me tell you something that I just want to go back to that unnamed patient that we were talking about earlier, right? Like that moment. For all theories and debates and investments, science eventually just has to leave the laboratory because these ideas that we're talking about aren't just going to be simple experiments that researchers are doing. Maybe Dr. Yamanaka didn't even realize that his simple experiment on cells was going to take him this far. But a biotechnology company announced the first human administration of a therapy that's based on cellular reprogramming principles, targeting maybe glaucoma inside one eye. Researchers are going to spend months evaluating, is this going to be safe, whether it does anything useful, but nobody has the outcome for this. And honestly, that's the answer. But history has this really different way of looking at it in hindsight. That first heart transplant really seemed extraordinary at the time. And now it's just routine. The first IVF baby was extremely controversial, and millions of people have been born this way. Moments that seemed enormous sometimes faded. Moments that seemed small sometimes changed everything. We don't really know what kind of moment that we're in right now, but that's because we're watching it unfold in real time. So this is coming from the doctor who, I'm not going to mention the person's name, but this person who did the first age reversal procedures. He quoted in an article, "I remember sitting across from the patient before the procedure and realizing we were about to do something that until recently belonged in science fiction. The patient asked me, Do you really think that this could make my cells younger? I told him that honest truth, right? We don't know anything yet. That's why this is a trial. But for the first time, we're testing whether age-related damage can actually be reversed in a human being. As a physician, that's a moment I'll never forget. End quote. The science here is, like, really fascinating to me, but what stays with me is that something really much harder to just simply quantify, but that willingness to be first, to volunteer for a trial when nobody knows what's even going to happen in the first place, to accept this real uncertainty so that future patients might benefit from what you help researchers learn. Medical progress has always depended on people like that. Whether this particular treatment succeeds or not, that contribution that we're talking about, that's real. And it's worth acknowledging as well. So, one question that really stands out to me. So, I just want you to imagine this situation for a moment. It's 2080. Researchers have developed this safe, widely available therapy. People are routinely living healthy, active lives well into their like 120s, 130s. And then that sounds really, really wonderful. But one question is, what happens to the way that wealth is going to move between generations when people are living this long? What's going to happen to this political leadership, to housing, to how do we organize families and communities because people are living so long? These questions sound super futuristic. You may be thinking, oh, this is just going to be something that's happening in another 100 years. But every major medical breakthrough reshapes society. And a breakthrough that's involving aging, that's going to do it on a scale that we've literally, genuinely never expected before. So something interesting tends to happen when we start to have conversations about aging, when they start to become more philosophical. People stop talking about those years and they start to talk about meaning. Because maybe the most important question isn't just how long that we live, but maybe it's how well we live too. Think about the moments that actually matter. Maybe like the friendships, love, being present for someone who needed you. None of those experiences become more valuable just because they lasted longer. They're valuable because they truly meant something to you. So here's a question that is really worth sitting with. What if extending lifespan isn't enough? What if we also have to figure out how to extend purpose? Many longevity researchers are actually really empathetic about this idea. The goal that they say isn't just, you know, simply live for more years, but it's better years, healthier years, years where people can remain independent and engaged and present in their own lives, in the lives of people that they love. That's a very different vision from immortality, and honestly, I think that's a really, really important one. So when I think about everything that I've been talking about so far for almost like 50 minutes, one thing just keeps coming back to me. It's just the most remarkable thing that scientists are studying isn't just aging, but it's how the conversation has changed in just a few decades, right? Not long ago, just we suggested that aging is just something that's modifiable, kind of thing that, like, anytime a scientist talks about that, they're going to probably get dismissed from whatever circle that they're talking about. It was wishful thinking, if you want to call it that. And now, today, these major research universities like Harvard and Stanford are actually funding this work. Top scientific journals are publishing all this peer-reviewed research that scientists are doing within this concept of aging. We don't know whether that therapy is actually going to work. We don't know if this moment is ever going to become this footnote or a turning point. But the question itself has already changed. Scientists are not only just asking why we age, but increasingly they're asking whether aging can be influenced, whether some of what we've always just, you know, assumed but we think is inevitable might turn out to be a lot more flexible than we ever could have possibly imagined. Researchers are seriously and rigorously exploring whether some part of that process can even be influenced, whether some of what we've always taken as inevitable might be open to change that we believed. Maybe these efforts are gonna lead to somewhere that I think is really remarkable. Or maybe they never will. Maybe future generations are gonna start to look back and at that unnamed patient, that unnamed clinic, as the beginning of something that genuinely changed what human life could even possibly look like. Maybe it's just gonna be this one chapter in a really long story. Or simply, we just don't know. And that's not a frustrating thing. That's one of the humanity's oldest hopes. Living longer, healthier, more fully, might be entering a new chapter. You've been listening to The Aurora Project. Thank you so much. This is Nathila Vijayan signing off. And today's episode was called Can Aging Be Cured? Thank you so much for listening today. I really appreciate it.

0: Hey everyone, welcome to Off the Record, live on Youth Express. I'm your host, Ira.
1: And I'm your host, Uma.
0: Today we have a very special guest, Mr. Gross, our school's choir and orchestra teacher. We're going to talk about all things related to the world of music. Hi, Mr. Gross, could you start by telling us a little bit about yourself and maybe a piece of music you've been enjoying recently?
2: Ooh, okay. Well, first off, thank you so much for having me. This is so exciting. I feel honored to be here. Let's see. This is my 15th year teaching at Shadyside Academy. I love music. I love to sing, and I love to make students excited about making music. But let's see, a soundtrack that I'm really enjoying right now. I would say it is Moulin Rouge. Love it.
1: Yes, and thank you so much for being here today. I'm going to start off with a question. Could you share a bit about your background in music and what inspired you to pursue teaching?
2: Absolutely. Music has always been such a huge source of joy in my life. My earliest memories, my happiest memories, are family sing-alongs around the piano. When I was growing up, I was pretty sure that I had the coolest mom, because she could play the theme song to Sesame Street and Today's Special, which were my favorite shows growing up. Shout out to PBS. I learned to play the trumpet. All my siblings played an instrument because we wanted to play instruments. That's how I learned how to read music. And it wasn't until I got to high school that my band teacher said, "You should sing." And so I tried it out, and I sort of liked it and found some success with it and ended up going to All-State Chorus and All-East Chorus, and those were some incredible experiences, and I was highly inspired by those directors. Went to school for music education at Duquesne University, and here we are.
0: Yeah, so how would you describe your, like, overall philosophy or approach to, like, teaching music?
2: It is my goal to instill joy in music making in my students. While they're with me, and hopefully it is so overwhelming and deeply seated into their core that they take that through the rest of their lives. So that is involved with programming music that will engage the students, but also building a sense of community in each of my ensembles. So every time they come to that room to make music, they're having a good time.
1: Wait, that's amazing. And this kind of builds up off of that, but how do you describe, like, balancing students' technical skills with encouraging creativity and self-expression?
2: That is an excellent question. So I like to sneak technical skills in. I think that it takes a certain amount of technique to be able to do more expressive and creative things in your music making. So a lot of times I will try to address the kind of sound that I want with a group without explaining too in detail. And it does take some technique to get there. Sometimes I'll work that into warm-ups in the what I plan to get towards the song that we're working on. But sometimes I like it just to happen organically. But you definitely need that balance.
1: Do you have a favorite warm-up that you guys do?
2: Oh, boy. I love having students sing and play in rounds through the scales to hear that balance. But I also love to get some really kooky harmonies in there. So sometimes when we're doing scales, I may have one group in one key, another group in another key, or anytime I can incorporate chromatics just to throw off their ears a little bit, but also build their aural skills. It's great. I love to see them work through the frustration and then see the success when they get there.
0: So if you could design your dream classroom or dream program, what would it look like?
2: My dream classroom, this is actually a really funny question because at Shadyside Academy, we do have a brand new middle school being built. And as they were designing that building, I got to design the chorus classroom because I was teaching at the middle school at that time and I thought I was going to be teaching at the middle school for a while. But 4 years ago, I started teaching at the senior school. So the middle school is going to have the room that I really wanted. So there is going to be, for chorus in particular, it's not quite, there's going to be sort of riser seating. There would be a set for music storage, and there would be practice rooms as well.
1: Yeah, I love the design of the room, but this kind of relates to that, but with the new middle school coming in, do you think you're going to do more like activities with the middle schoolers and high schoolers relating to chorus?
2: Could be a wonderful byproduct. So we are hoping to have more presence together and time together so that maybe we'll take some of our senior school students to the middle school for some leadership opportunities, but just to have them to get to see us more and know what that possibility is as well. It's going to make it much easier for us to get together, just a walk across the quad rather than arranging for buses and trucks to take the equipment. And I could see some really great opportunities for joint concerts where maybe it's just eighth graders or maybe it's the whole middle school. Nothing is set in stone yet, but there's plenty of opportunity.
0: Okay. Yeah, no, I'm definitely excited to see everybody like going around campus because I know they're also having classes in like the science building too, and I'm not sure, and they're also using the gym. So what's one misconception people often have about being a teacher or a music teacher?
2: A misconception about being a music teacher. I would say this is not everyone, but some people think that being a music teacher is just playing all day. It's just having fun. And they're not completely wrong because I have a blast all day long, but it takes a lot of skill to get to round the students up, to keep them engaged, to keep them focused, and making sure that you're picking music that everyone has some investment in. It's going to address the challenges for the more entry-level musicians, but also keep the higher-level musicians engaged. So planning repertoire, keeping everyone engaged, building community, and music is the only subject where you have to put the product of the students up on the stage, and people decide if they clap or not.
1: No, I can definitely relate to that. Based off my 1 year of chamber choir last year, which I really loved, I had another question. What made you choose to work with young people?
2: Oh, yes. So I say this almost every year when parents come to hear what we do for in music for the year. I feel so incredibly lucky to do what I do. I find so much joy in teaching kids to make music, to put together performances, to see them invest themselves and put the dedication in, work as a group to create something beautiful. I get so much joy from seeing that and hearing that, but I also feel so fortunate that I do get to keep performing for myself, because I find as much joy making music myself. I get to keep singing with the Pittsburgh Opera Chorus. I have sung with the Mendelssohn Choir, with the Pittsburgh Symphony, and I'm currently rehearsing with a chamber ensemble, Voce Solis, which is a group of about 50 singers, and it gets to keep myself fresh, make sure I'm challenging myself as a musician, and that I still know what it feels like to be a performer, so I can bring that to my classes.
1: Well, that's amazing. How are those rehearsals going so far?
2: The first one was rough. It's great that I still have some music that will challenge me. I like to consider myself a really good sight reader. It's one of my stronger skills as a musician. And this music, I did not have great success in the first rehearsal. So it proved that I still need to do some practicing to get to the level I want to be.
0: Yeah, so I know you mentioned a little bit about your high school band teacher, but was there a particular teacher, mentor, or performance that sort of shaped the way you think about music today?
2: There are actually a number. So I talked about those music festivals that I participated in. Every single one of those conductors was fantastic, and I learned something from them. But one in particular, Dr. Eve Ely. So if you can imagine at one of these chorus festivals, there's about 200 to 225 singers and one person leading that rehearsal. And you're rehearsing all day, morning, afternoon, evening for 2 days. So to keep that many people focused, working on the same outcome, and to have them just in the palm of your hands the entire time was so impressive. He was so inspiring. He was the main reason that made me as a high schooler think that I wanted to be a music teacher. And then when I was at Duquesne, and right after Duquesne, there were two people. Dr. Brady Allred was my choir teacher when I was in college, and he was the way that he formed a feeling of family and community in the ensemble while still challenging us with some of the most difficult music I've ever sung. It really left an impact on me. And then after college, during college, I also discovered my love of opera, and my vocal coach, Brian Garman, our sessions were tough. The expectation he had for your preparation for singing an aria, which could be, it's very rarely in English. You're singing mainly in Italian, German, or French. And you not only have to know what the song is about that you're singing, you need to know every single word, what it means, and the order of it. So it's not going to have the same grammatic structure as English. And so knowing how you're going to emphasize each of those words. So he was such an intellectual in the way that he approached music, but also had so much passion and taught me how to really prepare and perform a piece of music.
1: And with all those challenging pieces, do you think that you're more of a fan of those, or would you prefer some easier music sometimes?
2: I need variety. I don't want all of one thing, but I will say if I need my own music therapy and I go down to the piano and I need to play something or sing something to make myself feel better, I'm always going to go to Schubert German art songs. That's my favorite genre of music. I just think it's so beautiful.
0: Okay. Do you generally enjoy listening to like choral music or like orchestral music sometimes?
2: Sometimes. I do like variety. I mean, I do enjoy listening to vocal jazz. If I'm just going to put something on in the background while I'm trying to do other things, it's vocal jazz is what I go to first. I love choral music. I do. On my drive into school or drive home, I like to listen to more symphonic music because I've heard too many words during the day. I just want to hear beautiful sounds. I love musical theater. Sometimes I like to listen to some simple pop music. There was a point in time, I talk about this in my classes, when I was in high school, I had it in my head that I thought that all country music was bad. And I didn't think that I liked rap music, but it wasn't until there was a movie, 8 Mile, where Eminem was really starting to get his start, and it was so incredible, the structure of how he put the words together and the rhythm, and that really got me. I wouldn't say I'm a huge rap fan now, but it was changed me. It converted my stance. And country music, when my older sister went to college, I was so disappointed when she came back a country fan, but then she played some things, and I was like, okay, all right, that's good.
1: Yeah, I feel like I can relate to like loving different genres of music. And I realized that you mentioned playing piano. Is that kind of like a de-stressor for you? Whenever you're stressed, you go and play piano?
2: Oh, yeah. That was my saving grace during COVID when we weren't allowed to do any singing and suddenly we're just doing bucket drumming instead of what my training is in. I was very sad during that time. I really missed making music with groups of people. So I would often go to the piano in the middle of the day, just play something, just de-stress. Music therapy is a real thing.
0: Okay, so now we're going to cut to a really short music break, but we'll be right back. 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

0: Okay, welcome back. That was Heartbreak Anniversary by Giveon. If you're just joining us, you're listening to Off the Record with Uma, Ira, and Mr. Gross live on Youth Express. So now we're going to move on to talking about how much music influences student life. So, Mr. Gross, in your experience, how does involvement in music influence a young person's growth academically, socially, or personally?
1: Exponentially would be exponentially. Okay. My general answer. There's music is math. It's all intervals and distance and fractions, and it's relationships, and it is human. I mean, you can make music on a computer, but to really get the emotion to come through, you need the human element of it. In a more specific way, for students to have success on an instrument, they need to have discipline, they need to have dedication, and such resilience to be able to make a whole lot of bad sounds before you start making those good sounds. So if they've invested that time to get into that, they can work on anything.
2: Yeah, so it looks like we have a caller calling us right now. Hello, what is your name, caller?
3: Hi, my name is Angela.
2: Hi, Angela. Do you have any questions for us, or do you want to add anything?
3: Oh, I just wanted to state that, Mr. Gross, like, the reason that you got into your career, I just think it's very inspiring that you find so much fulfillment in music education, and I just wanted to say you're a great teacher, and you're probably like one of the best teachers I've had.
1: Oh my goodness, thank you so much, Angela. That means so much to me. I appreciate that.
0: Yeah, thank you for calling in, Angela. We're glad that you did.
2: So before you leave, Angela, can you share with us your song of the day?
3: Go by Cordis.
0: I love that song too. Great choice.
2: Great choice. Well, thank you so much for calling, Angela. Goodbye. See you later.
1: Bye, Angela.
3: Bye.
2: Okay, so now we have some more questions. So have you seen examples of students who were transformed by their involvement in choir or orchestra?
1: Absolutely. It's one of the things I wish that every student would get a chance to just work on their singing in a group, because if you can sing in front of someone, you can speak in front of someone. And the power of knowing how to use your voice transfers into so many different life skills. One of my favorite things that I got on a teacher feedback form, this is back when I was still teaching middle school, there was an eighth grade young lady who, when I asked, what is something that you have learned or gained from your experience in middle school choir? And she wrote that she feels so much more confidence in herself after learning how to sing and trusting her voice. And that's all I want for anyone. That's such a great thing to gain.
0: I have a quick follow-up question. So based off freshman chamber choir, I've learned a lot of skills and technicalities, and there have been times where I've gotten so frustrated with not being able to like hit the right notes and singing. What's a strategy that you have for students that feel like frustrated when they're singing or need some practice?
1: That's an excellent question, and that's one of the main reasons why I try to focus on the joy of music making as much as possible. Anytime that we are doing a self-critique or we're listening to a recording of ourselves, I try to remind everyone that we got to be kind to ourselves. It's really hard, especially with the voice, because your body is your instrument. You can't go to the voice store and say, I want that one. You get what you get. You got to do the best with it. But I always want kids to be able to say what are the things that they are doing well first. We always focus on what is going right. What are the great things we're already doing? And then how can we make it better? So that's a life skill in itself. That's not always easy to do.
2: Yeah, so kind of going back to like how like choir and music makes a person like more confident. I like have a personal experience to share. So like in middle school, at the very end, like in the middle of like eighth grade, I tried out doing the winter musical, but then I found out that through that, I became a lot more confident in like my public speaking skills and everything else related to that. And I thought I never would have sang in front of people before that, but then I did. So that was really great for me.
1: And I saw that performance and it was excellent.
2: Thank you so much. So, what role do you think music education plays in preparing young people for life beyond school, such as like college and joining the workforce?
1: So very specifically, there are so many opportunities to make music in your life. You could sing in a volunteer choir. You could play in a community band. There are audition groups you can be a part of. I may be biased, but I think that musicians are the best type of people, and so you should always want to collect them in your lives. This is very specific to me, but I graduated from college in the spring. It'll be 25 years ago, but my friends that I made in my college choir are still my closest friends, and I know people, when I sing with them,

0: everyone is being careful with their music making, it's going to be lifeless and boring. I always tell my students, the audience doesn't have to clap, you know, right? So you got to give them something to really feel. And so you got to put yourself out there. You got to be able to take that risk. Reach for that note that maybe you're not sure you can get. And then once you do it and you find the success, you're like, that's mine. And you grow from that and you go beyond that. So if students don't feel like they are able to take risks, if they feel like someone or a group of people are going to be judging them for if they're trying to do something and don't have immediate success, we're not going to get anywhere. So I try and lay that groundwork that that's not what happens in my room.
1: Yeah, so how do you encourage students who may feel uncertain about their abilities or hesitant to participate?
0: I feel like part of my job is just being a cheerleader, because you gotta cheer for everyone and let them know you're doing a great job. And the more that you build someone up, I'm like a hype man pretty much for all of my musicians. You just gotta build them up and make sure that they, again, feel part of the group and that their voice or what they're contributing to the ensemble is just as valuable to everyone else in that room.
2: Mm-hmm. And you're saying how music makes students feel like they're part of something. It builds their confidence. What other life skills do you think music can help students foster or can help them improve on?
0: So I mentioned the whole human element of music making. I'm sure you have songs or music that you hear that immediately take you to a memory. Or if maybe you're feeling the sads. Maybe you have a sad playlist or like you just want to continue to feel that. Music is such an easy vehicle for that to really kind of bring out and enhance those emotions. I talked already about the dedication and discipline that comes from learning the skill of music making. The idea of being a part of something, of a greater good, of being in an ensemble, those are all things that are great that can help you through life.
1: Yeah, so if you could sum up the personal impact of music on students in one word, what would it be and why?
0: That is a tough question. I actually try to think about that, and I can't do it in just one word because I feel like it crosses too many things. Like there's just the source of joy, the healing part of music, the part of being part of something bigger than yourself, the discipline, all that comes with it. I can't think of just one. It's too all-encompassing.
2: And to relate to that, like, this is a different question, but what do you enjoy kind of seeing more of? Do you love seeing, like, individual singers, or do you love, like, experience music as part of a group setting or, like, a group of people? Or does it really depend on, like, the...
3: 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Stay cozy and keep listening.
2: Occasion?
0: I think it really depends on the occasion. I mean, I do love when I've got a mix of humans that might otherwise not be together, that are working together, find similarities and similar joys. So I love that group piece. I love when they finally understand what we're working for and it just sort of locks and you see them with the joy on their face, like, we did it, we got there. So the group thing, it probably outranks the individual, but when I see an individual sort of level up and recognize that they've achieved something, that also means a whole lot to me too.
2: And I can definitely relate to that. Last year in chamber choir for our second concert, I remember we had some really, really tough pieces and we were really unsure if we were going to be able to pull those off. And we kept practicing. We practiced in like smaller groups and together. And the concert was kind of our I made it moment. Like we were so glad that we finally pulled that off.
0: Oh, I remember that.
2: Yeah, definitely. But right now, I think we're going to head into a quick music break, but we're going to be right back. You're tuned into Off the Record, a show that brings real stories and fresh perspectives live on Youth Express. So if all the listeners are enjoying the conversation and you guys want to be a part of it, we'd love to have you guys call in at 412-200-5975.

0: Hi, my name is Caden, and I'm in the fifth grade and go to Purple Montour Elementary. 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
1: Welcome back. You unfortunately did not just hear APT by Rosé and Bruno Mars, and then you heard a PSA. This is Off the Record with Uma, Ira, and Mr. Gross, live on Youth Express. So now we're going to go into, like, challenges and community impact. So one question I have is, what role do parents and the broader community play in supporting student musicians?
2: Ooh, that's a big one. So early on, helping the students to establish that practice, the discipline of practice, that starts at home. And if they have support from their parents, and sometimes that's hard to get started, as we talked about. If you're not making those great sounds yet, working your way through it and putting the time in, that takes a lot of work and a lot of support. I know so many parents have listened to screechy strings and squeaky clarinets until it got to that sound that was recognizable. So the support from the parents early on and throughout, students who are able to continue taking lessons as they are developing their skills, that takes a lot of time and a lot of money. So there's a big investment in developing those skills, but also going to the performances and being the cheerleaders and understanding that this is a lot of work that goes into these performances, and just that support from the parents and the greater community makes such a difference.
3: Yeah, I definitely agree with that. Having parents' support is such an enormous thing to have. I think Ira can relate back to this. Mm-hmm. I remember her when she started playing out cello. We would hear all those squeaky strings.
2: Oh, yeah.
3: But our parents always supported her throughout that. And now I think she's an amazing cello player personally. Mm-hmm. Like, she always plays for us and we all love it.
1: And Uma actually used to play the violin, but then she quit. But she was still really good. Aww. She could be like a third violin today.
3: No, I would love that. But after getting support from parents and everything, how do you as a teacher at school advocate for your program and ensure that it has all the support it needs?
2: Ooh, that's a big question, mm-hmm. too. So just making sure that we do get the amount of time that we need to prepare, that we do get, because sometimes we rehearse in a classroom, but we're very fortunate to be rehearsing in our performing arts building. And so making sure that we have the opportunity to practice on the stage and all the logistics parts of our performances so they go smoothly. Whenever there are changes to the schedule or when there are special performances, again, making sure that the administration and the people attending understand, hey, it sounds great and it's really fun to listen to, but it was a lot of hard work to get it to this level. This doesn't just happen on command. We can't just go out and sing for this group of people or play for this group of people without the necessary time to rehearse.
1: Mm-hmm. Yeah, well, do you think you can share like a particularly meaningful or memorable moment you've had as a music educator?
2: There are a couple. There's one very specific one. So when I was teaching at the middle school, I was also a part-time administrator. And so I was the director of admission. And sometimes when I was interviewing families, it would take longer than expected. And I would need to have a teacher or someone sit with my class until I wrapped up and was able to join them. And one day, this seventh grade chorus class, I believe, they would have been the class of maybe 2021. But when they were seventh graders, as I was rushing to get back to my classroom, they were already practicing. So two of the students stepped up and got to the piano and started running the music. They warmed up and they were so invested in what they were doing, they just couldn't help but make music.
3: And you talked a lot how like you've talked a lot about how you've worked with kids for a long time. You were an administrator, and you've seen kids really glow up with confidence as they're performing. How do you think these performances have shaped the way students are seen by their peers or their communities throughout, like, all the performances and changes?
2: That's an excellent question. So at throwing also musical theater into the loop here, anytime students see their peers get up on stage and perform, they're impressed. Partly because it takes courage to get up in front of your peers. I think you can probably both relate that it is easier maybe to sing in front of 2,000 strangers than 300 of the students that you see every day, right?
3: Mm-hmm. Yes.
2: So it's tough, and they recognize that. And so they're impressed, and it's great to see your peers in a different light as well. Like, maybe they may be surprised, didn't know that person sang, or that person did the musical, or wow, I've never heard the cello sound like that. Someone my age can make that kind of sound. It can be really, really impressive.
3: Yeah, I can definitely relate to that. This goes back to Ira, but once she was performing in her first musical ever, and I know her as like a really loud person, but I feel like her friends would see her as more of like a quieter and reserved person. So when she stepped onto the stage, she was loud and she was like expressing herself, and I feel like that really changed the way her friends see her. I think Ira was definitely happier with this.
1: Yeah, I had a lot of fun doing that last year.
2: I can my mother is now in her mid-70s, but she shares a story about when she was in high school, her next youngest sister was going to be singing a solo, and it was I Am Woman, so it was around that time, and she was like gripping onto her legs because she was so nervous that she was going to be embarrassed by her sister, but she killed it. She nailed it, and she still, decades later, talks about how proud of her sister she was when she heard that.
1: Yeah, so moving on, if you had the power to make one systemic change in arts education, what would it be?
2: I would remove any and all stigmas. There are barriers, I think, to some students that they think that only this type of student sings or this type of student plays an instrument, and that's not me. And they limit themselves off, and I think we lose a lot of potential from kids who just don't feel like they can take that risk. They don't see themselves there because of preconceived stigmas they think are attached.
3: Yeah, and I know especially in music, it's nearly impossible to get rid of all the stigma there. But are there any like steps that you're taking in your classroom to ensure like kids are becoming more confident or like they feel less biased when they're presenting themselves?
2: It is more of me trying to just connect more with the community. As I said, we're so fortunate to have a performing arts building, but we're also an island. And so if a student doesn't make the choice to schedule themselves to be in that building, there's nothing that's going to take them there. And so we need to find ways of just promoting ourselves. We're going to be performing at some more of our assemblies. Maybe some WSSA segments would be great. But just getting ourselves out there and just showing how much fun we're having.
1: You know what? I'm going to throw in one fun question. If you could choose one song to play every time you walked into a room, what would you choose and why?
2: Ooh, it is For Once in My Life by Stevie Wonder. Every time I hear that intro, it makes me happy. And it's actually one of my alarm sounds in the morning when I know, hey, you need to start this day out right. Let's play some Stevie Wonder and get yourself in the mood you need to be in. It was the song that I chose to play when we were the recessional song for my wedding, because it just brings me so much joy. It's such a great song.
3: Yeah, you seem very well-versed in, like, all different genres of music. Like, do you have, like, a playlist for, like, every occasion? Or are you more of, like, I'll pick certain songs and I'll play them?
2: I don't have playlists set, but that's because I'm not so tech savvy. I'll find individual songs that I want in that moment. I did have a couple playlists when I was more... playlists. I had mixed CDs that I made when I was in my 20s. So it was a much different skill set back then.
1: You know what, Uma? You should give me your song of the day.
3: My song of the day? This is a hard question. Maybe Too Many Nights by Don Toliver and Metro Boomin, because I was listening to a lot of rap today to get myself hyped up, you know, on my day off. So that was a really great song to listen to.
1: Yeah, I know you're a really big rap fan.
3: Definitely.
1: So that's great. Yeah, for me, I might need to think about this one a little bit, but I think it would be, you know what, come back to me.
3: Okay. You seem like a soundtrack person to me.
1: I definitely am. Okay, I'm going to do another fun question. If you were a brand, what would your slogan be?
2: Oh, we can do it. That is my life motto. It's all going to work out. We're going to get this. It's going to happen.
3: Is that a phrase you say in your classrooms a lot, like, guys, we can do it, like motivation?
2: Pretty much. Yeah. I mean, especially when there's a more challenging piece and I start to see, like, maybe the doubt creep in that maybe they think it's not going to happen. Like, no. We got this. Mm-hmm. We can do this for sure.
3: No, there should be a poster of you, and it should be like, we can do it. Mm-hmm. We should hang that up around the school.
2: Giant grin, big thumbs
3: yes.
2: up.
3: Mm-hmm.
1: Yeah, just a random question, unrelated. I know the other day you were making the, like, Bulldog singing logo with ChatGPT, but it looked pretty good. And I saw you were wearing a T-shirt of it. Did you use the T-shirt printer in the Glimcher, which is our... sort of like robotics facility. We have a T-shirt printer in there.
2: You know, that I feel like that was a huge missed opportunity because I paid probably more money than I should have to print one T-shirt to see how it would look. And you know what? It wasn't perfect. It was a little bit offset. And perhaps if I had used that incredible resource that we have, that's free, it might have been a lot better.
1: Yeah, well, me and Uma are both certified in that, so you can just go
2: those. Good to know.
1: Mm-hmm. So we're going to step aside for a quick music break. We'll be back in a few minutes. You're listening to Off the Record, live on Youth Express, where we bring real stories straight to the mic. This song is Sunflower by Post Malone and Swae Lee.

0: Hey, welcome back. If you're just joining us, you are listening to Off the Record. That song was Sunflower by Post Malone and Swae Lee. So we're going to talk a bit about the future of music, education, and then we're going to transition a bit into some fun questions. But something that I wanted to ask you is, do you think technology like online platforms or even AI is changing how students are learning music?
1: Absolutely. And I have such a mixed bag reaction to this. On one hand, I love how accessible this makes it to everyone, because there are free online opportunities where you can learn how to arrange music. There are, if you're using sort of loops, there are pre-existing things that you can put together to learn how to mix music. AI can help you create music, so it does make it like right at everyone's fingertips. The thing that makes me a little nervous about that is it makes it feel like it doesn't require as much skill. Mm-hmm. And the amount of time that you need to develop your ear for music or your support or technique in how you play or make the sound on whatever your instrument is. That still takes work. It's not just press a couple buttons. Going back to the human element, if you're making music all by yourself, that's not saying that you can't create wonderful things, but the connection part of music, I feel sometimes is lost with that.
0: Yeah, I can definitely relate to that. Like, music software nowadays is really amazing, and you can make so many amazing songs using that. But recently, I've also come across a lot of completely AI-generated songs, and I've just been like, how does something take 5 minutes to make? I feel like you're taking away, like, the humanness of it and the time and work it takes to like create a song and how much effort you put into it. So I can definitely relate
1: Absolutely.
0: To that. Yeah. But relating to that, what opportunities like nowadays are existing for young people to keep engaging with music outside of school? That's a bit different from what we just talked about. But
1: sure. Going back to that, if a student wants to explore their creativity and try and make their own arrangement of a song or make a song their own by putting it in through different voices or different instruments, they can do that by themselves. We're very fortunate in Pittsburgh to have some really incredible ensembles that students can be a part of, whether that's youth orchestras, youth choirs, musical theater organizations. Being so close to so many universities, there's a wealth of private instructors if students want to take lessons, or they can also go to local music stores and learn the ukulele or something, just another sort of habit or a pastime for them as well.
2: Yeah, well, going back to the sort of AI thing, not just like, yeah, I remember a few, like, a month ago, me and Uma and our dad loves listening to Ed Sheeran. We stumbled upon this song on YouTube, which was, like, Ed Sheeran and some girl. And I was like, oh, it's a new song. And then we clicked on it, and I was like, oh, hey, this is pretty good. And then I looked at the thing, and it was completely AI-generated.
1: Ooh.
2: And I thought, like, I'm, like, the type of person that can catch if something's AI-generated or not. But I could not tell at all because it sounded exactly like him. So
1: it's,
2: I don't know.
1: It's crazy.
0: Mm-hmm. AI scary these days.
1: Mm-hmm. It can be.
2: Mm-hmm. Yeah, so moving on to another question. What advice would you give to young people who are passionate about music but unsure about pursuing it more seriously?
1: Get out and do it. If a student wants to make it their career, it's not an easy career. So you gotta know you want this with your entire being. You gotta have some thick skin. You gotta be able to hear no and be able to keep on going. It's that resilience. But as far as pursuing it professionally or continuing just to keep it a part of your lives, always keep honing your skills and abilities for the joy of it, and focus on what it is you love about it and the way it makes you feel, and keep that at the core and let that drive.
2: Yeah, well, one more question is, what gives you hope about the future of music and the next generation of musicians?
1: I will tell you, there was a moment right before COVID happened that I just the students that I was working with weren't seeming to engage with the music as much, and I felt like there was this shift that was happening of just losing that. And then when we actually lost it in COVID, it was heartbreaking. But then when we were able to finally make music again, the excitement from the kids and the pride in the sound they were making, oh man, that healed something in me for sure. And I was really nervous if it was going to be sort of, do I need to start looking at maybe a different career? Is this not going to bring me the joy that it always has? But it totally reignited that for me. So, yeah, that was it.
0: Yeah, that's so inspiring. You chose to follow and do something that you love, even when it got hard. And even when you felt like you couldn't do it anymore. And that's just so inspiring to me. Thank you for sharing that.
1: Oh, of course.
2: Yeah, so now we're going to move into, like, some random questions. So, number one, would you rather fight 100 duck-sized horses or one horse-sized duck?
1: The duck-sized horses, absolutely. A horse-sized duck, I think I just have to lay down and die.
0: But
1: pretty much.
0: 100 of them.
1: I think I got a pretty good kick that I could get, at least make some space to get a good start. Mm-hmm. A horse-sized duck would take me out pretty fast, I think.
2: I mean, I could see both, because then you can just, like, stomp on them. But if it's, like, the horse-sized duck, all it needs is, like, one good, like, stab. I mean, not saying you have any weapons, but, like, you could, like, punch it a bunch of times, and it's only one of them. Then you're just done, you know? Like, I feel like I could take it.
0: You're taking the horse-sized duck?
2: Both. We'll see. Yeah.
0: Actually, I had a question relating to animals, but if someone gives you an elephant, you can't sell it or you can't give it away, what would you do with it?
1: I would try to make it my best friend, absolutely.
0: I love that. Now, Ira, what do you think you would do?
2: Commercial. Like, you would sell rides on the elephant, oh, you know, like take selfies with it.
0: Profit.
2: You know? Like, yeah, make that profit. Like, I don't know where I would keep it, like, I don't know.
0: Hypothetically.
2: Mm-hmm. But, like, you need to think about these things, am I right? But I would just find some way to make money because I don't know if it'll like me. I'm not really an animal person, kind of. But just, I hope, please, don't like, punch me in the face with your, like, trunk or something.
0: Mm-mm. Well, Ira, would you like to do another fun question?
2: Yeah, okay. Tell me about your most unusual talent or party trick.
1: Ooh. When I was growing up, my mom called me the man of 1,000 faces because I like to just see what I could do with my face. And I can make a really big frown. Listeners, he's making a really big frown right now. And I can also make the three loops with my tongue. Really cool, right?
0: Mm-hmm. Yeah. I feel like our episode is coming to an end pretty soon, but I did want to end off on a wholesome question.
1: Okay.
0: It was, if you could create a brand new initiative or program for young musicians, what do you think it would look like?
1: I think someone already has beaten me to it. There's
0: really?
1: A club that is starting at the senior school that makes me so excited. There are senior school students that want to teach younger students. So they want to help instill their love of music making in younger kids, to help at free of cost to develop their skills, to teach them lessons, play along with them in their ensembles. So they're taking the future of the music program in their own hands, and that makes me so happy. Mm-hmm.
0: Does it give you a lot of hope for, like, music in the future?
1: So much hope. Yes, mm-hmm. Absolutely.
0: Well, I feel like we're going to close up our episode now. But before we do that, Mr. Gross, what did you think about your time here today? Or is there anything else you would like to add?
1: This has been exceptional. I was saying to your program leader that these questions, I had to interview for so many different teaching jobs in my life. These are way better questions than the ones I was asked in my professional career. So well done. You're doing wonderful work.
0: Yeah, thank you so much.
2: Yeah, well, thank you so much for being here. And thank you guys for listening to Off the Record with Uma and Ira. You can stream live and recorded productions at youthexpress.org. Thank you guys so much. Goodbye. And this is Just Keep Watching by Tate McRae.
0: Thank you so much.

0: This is Abby. I'm in 11th grade at Montour High School, and you're listening to Youth Express. Catch the future.
1: Congratulations! You are about to hear a Youth Media Center interview right here on Youth Express, you lucky duck.
2: What?
3: Turn on your cough mic when...
4: Yeah, no, you can hit your cough button while you're chewing. I think that to minimize the level of chewing in the mics, we should do like a... staggered bite, and while we're hearing someone talk about it, the next person is preemptively chewing, and then when that person talks
3: about
4: it,
3: sounds way too complicated. Okay.
5: Are these two?
3: Yeah.
4: A little chew.
3: Yeah.
4: A little review.
3: Okay.
6: Yeah. Yeah. Chocolate chip and M&M's.
4: Okay.
6: That
4: was bugs. It's almost like I do this or something.
7: Yes.
8: Oh my god.
4: What do you want?
8: I figured out how to use Instagram.
9: Oh, thanks for giving me the mic.
8: See.
6: Wait, cause that's the.
4: Do you have your phone?
9: See.
4: Do you have your phone?
6: Mm-hmm.
4: Did you?
9: Mm-hmm. Okay.
8: God. That was. Wait, where did the other two go?
9: Okay,
4: you're gonna have to pick it up.
9: Nice job, see. You still have to eat it.
4: This is why we don't have food in the studio.
9: Yeah.
4: This is why Larry called
8: like
4: off. Today.
8: Since you're shorter than me, when you need a taco, go like this.
7: Oh, okay. Thank you.
8: And
7: thank
8: then
7: you.
8: I have to talk.
7: I'm a hobgoblin.
4: Okay.
7: Hey guys.
4: I want to just do a mic check real quick.
9: Okay. Well.
10: I'm okay. See, I'm gonna eat it. Come on now.
4: No, you're gonna eat it off.
6: Oh,
4: the
6: you dropped
9: it. Sweet. See
7: what is
4: okay.
7: happening,
4: guys. Be over. Quiet. See, I want to do a mic check.
10: Which was the one that fell?
4: Layla, can you talk?
11: Hello.
4: Give me like.
11: my name is Layla.
4: Can you be quiet?
11: I go to Kappa. I go to Kappa and I act.
6: I didn't know that.
11: The I go there for okay. theater.
9: Oh, the brownie fell on the ground.
11: Yes,
4: way.
11: Oh
4: my god, Ben's
9: no,
4: like
9: I,
4: pieces.
9: Like not in a weird way, but I love theater. Like I'm trying to do acting.
7: Right
9: like,
6: bro, you should.
9: No, I am. Like I hate to like.
4: I think all the mics are on, but
11: listen,
4: because you guys
11: I'm like
4: aren't listening,
11: to kiss,
4: you know,
11: whenever
4: I
11: you want to like the show for acting.
9: Like I swear,
4: I a coyote.
9: No, I swear.
7: We have a you know, some.
11: Sorry, we're bonding.
7: Excuse you.
9: Ben, what is going on with the headphones? Put them on right. Everything
7: don't question
9: that?
7: My fashion sense, right. First of all. Like, actually, this is or the new trend.
9: For, okay, in what world?
4: Wait, what's the trend?
7: This world.
8: Basically, we'll just let everyone be quiet and we'll do one at a time, please.
4: Okay, Layla, can you go?
11: Check 1, 2, A, B, C, D, E, F, G. My name is Layla. Elemental P, Q, R, S, and
7: T, U, V, D, U, K, E, S, S, S, S,
11: S, S, S,
4: you can stop now. Thank you.
7: Don't reprimand me.
12: Can you throw me the hands
7: up? I am hurt.
4: Can y'all be quiet?
9: I can't.
4: Phoebe, do you want to talk into your mic?
9: Yeah, is this good?
4: Yeah, that's perfect.
9: Oh my god, I can't.
4: You're fine. Maya.
13: Hello.
4: Hi,
13: hello,
4: Maya.
13: Hello, hello, hello, hello, hello. Is this good?
4: Yeah, that's perfect.
13: Okay.
4: See, do you want to talk into it real quick just so I can, because I'm going to have to adjust that.
3: Hello. Yeah.
4: Perfect. Okay. Okay, cool. I feel like... this might not make the most sense mic-wise.
7: Hi.
4: Hi, Ben. You wanna... Okay, maybe don't do that.
13: Why is it like this now? Hello. Hello.
4: Perfect.
13: What happened here? Like,
4: I have so much love in my heart, guys.
10: What are you talking about?
14: 6 minutes.
4: Yay.
3: Oh, we still have 6 minutes.
4: Yeah, they brought us in a little early so we could get acclimated.
7: What, yeah. Are you threatening me?
13: Life will be you and me.
7: What?
13: With you.
7: Who's singing?
6: The one and only. No, I'm just playing.
3: Damn.
7: Are you stealing
4: right.
7: my food?
3: Yeah. Yours was all in pieces.
7: I don't want your food. I want my food.
9: Angelina?
4: Okay, perfect. Yeah.
9: Can I use your hair tie?
4: Yeah.
9: Thanks, pretty
4: princess. I don't know where my...
9: Sorry.
7: Oh, what are these names?
8: We need the pie chart in here. We don't have the board.
4: Oh, yeah.
11: Do you want to be called a pretty princess?
9: Oh. What?
11: Hi, pretty princess Ben. I think Ben's feeling left out because he didn't get called a pretty princess.
8: He's a pretty princess.
11: You are a beautiful... You are a...
9: Sorry, such I got you next time.
11: You know them little cats that they wear the pointy hats?
7: With
11: the
7: thing.
11: No. I'm saying, like, do you know what? Like the little cartoon princesses and they wear them tall hats and it, like, has the veil.
4: The pointy ones?
11: Yes.
9: I know exactly. Like, it's kind of like a dunce hat, but it's not.
11: Mm-hmm. Mm-hmm. Do you want that pretty princess, Ben?
8: Thank you.
4: I need my charger because I actually don't want to, like,
11: nah,
4: get enough on the way home.
11: You are an amazing
10: prince.
11: Whoa! Sorry, did you just say
8: that? Well, sorry, I'm in the show. Dictatorship taking.
7: You need to calm down.
8: No,
7: like,
11: I didn't do nothing. I just laughed. I feel hatred coming from you.
8: Oh,
4: Okay. Hey, guys, I'm going to check on the poem because I actually don't remember 16. If I finished it or not.
10: 5 minutes.
4: So we're going to find out.
7: I'm 16. Six.
9: How often 25. Do are we supposed yes. to like talk?
7: I don't know.
9: When I was on here, I don't
7: know. I'm 10th grade, so I don't know.
9: What? Yeah, I'm
7: what's a sophomore?
9: Every now and then.
7: Oh, well, then that's what I am.
9: Whenever there's a question, you say what's on your mind. Okay.
2: All right, I got you.
4: Okay.
9: Let the people know how you feel.
2: Of course.
9: Yes.
2: I love your home screen. Your screen's
4: so cool. Oh, thank you.
2: It's so
4: much.
2: Cute.
5: Your hair's so pretty.
2: Thank you. So is yours.
7: Bro, we cool.
2: Okay,
7: bro,
2: I go
7: what?
2: To Ellis with Angela.
7: It's been 10 minutes.
2: Awkward. Do you play any sports?
5: I row.
2: Oh.
5: I know.
2: No, that doesn't that make you like really strong though?
5: Somewhat.
12: I'm assuming we're not taking calls. Are we?
7: What?
2: It's okay.
5: Do you play in sports?
12: Angelina.
2: I do field hockey and I'm
12: are we taking
2: crying.
12: Calls? Yeah. I'm assuming not. Yeah.
5: Oh, that's so cool.
2: Oh yeah, I love your piercing.
5: Oh, thank you.
2: Stop! I need to like contain myself.
14: We're not
2: kids
14: there, okay?
7: Yes.
14: So I just stay in my room the whole time because I.
2: No, look at you. Mm-hmm. Like, stop. I don't know what to do. I'm so nervous. Yeah, sorry, I'm just flirting with you. I can't help it.
5: I actually can't, like, contain myself.
2: Oh, God.
5: So excited.
2: Me too. I've just been looking at it for the past.
5: Are you also a junior? Mm-hmm. Oh my gosh.
2: It's okay.
5: Everyone's always a junior.
2: Are you a sophomore? It's okay. I guess I still like you.
12: Wait, you're also a sophomore?
5: I'm okay with it.
7: Next
12: you're
7: year.
12: Both sophomores.
5: Like, you say this to me every
12: that's
5: single
12: insane.
5: Time.
2: Wait, okay, what school does everybody go to here?
12: You are.
7: What are you talking
4: about? Like I think I'm good.
14: Okay, and then I have
12: I'm 18 in 2 months.
2: You're 18 in 2 months.
12: Because I'm old.
4: I don't think I want to do days. I feel like we got so much going on.
14: We have a lot of people, yeah. That's
4: and
14: fine.
4: We got a lot of people.
14: So wait, I wonder, just we went to intro and then riddle and then get into days.
4: Yes.
14: Okay.
4: And then I'll introduce.
14: Okay.
4: Them.
5: My birthday is in September.
4: Okay. Yeah.
2: How often should I be talking?
4: As much as you feel.
2: Oh, but I'm a yapper.
4: I know.
12: Yeah.
4: That's why I'm here.
2: I can't. That's I funny. Can't help it.
9: That's perfect. We're a podcast.
14: Yeah, I was like, okay, that's fine.
12: Test shots. Oh, no.
2: Like touching, getting into it.
5: I was like, oh.
14: Actually,
2: can you stop?
14: And we're like, thank you.
2: Angelina, can you like cue me whenever you want me to talk? Because otherwise, I will not stop talking. I have an issue.
4: But we like, got you. 2 minutes. We like cue each other when we want to talk next. So just like
14: a little like hand,
4: a little wave.
14: If you want to go, like we'll like point at you and like you can
4: right.
14: Go for it.
4: If I need you to wrap up, I'm gonna. Wrap it up.
14: Throw something.
4: Yeah, I'm going to throw a projectile. Guys, this is my first time rocking out without my Post-its, so we're going to see what happens.
2: So what does that mean?
12: Wait, why don't you have Post-its?
4: I just, yeah, I, you know, I mean, yeah, I do that, and then I, like, put Post-its all up here, but it's okay.
14: I'm going to be in your space.
12: Hello.
4: It looked kind of janky in the pictures.
14: Because I take a lot of space. A man's space.
7: You man's
14: space.
4: Self-control.
7: This is not man's
14: space. No, I sit like this.
15: You are man's spreading.
14: No, what if I sat like this the whole episode?
15: You should do that. But you're kicking me.
14: No, I'm not kicking
15: you. You are.
14: No.
4: All right, guys. We're going to start. Okay. We have 2 minutes.
2: They're going to do great. Oh, my God. My laugh is so hideous. All
4: right, guys. It's main host Angelina.
2: I had a meeting.
9: You're going to be awesome.
15: You're abandoning.
14: Let's go this way.
4: I was on abandoning.
14: So that way they can get used to it. So they have to be the first one.
4: Okay. Guys, we're going this way, so when it gets to you, don't look at me like, it's my turn to talk.
2: Wait, which
4: I'm
2: way?
4: Talking to you now.
2: Wait,
4: it's gonna be your turn to talk.
9: This way?
4: We're going that way, yeah.
9: Okay.
2: Oh, perf.
14: That's the same
12: path.
14: Actually, no.
12: Oh,
2: my God,
12: dude,
2: I need to, like, watch
12: time.
2: Myself.
12: Okay.
2: I keep, like, sticking out my tongue, like, let's not do that.
12: I mean, no one can see you.
2: It's just us.
12: But we can hear everything.
2: Yeah, I know. I'm, like, my laugh is, like, really hideous, so I need to watch.
4: All right, guys, silence yourselves. I'm just going to kill your mics just in case, because you know you

0: Welcome back to Youth Express Live, all youth, all the time. I'm Angelina, and I'm joined by my fellow co-hosts.
1: I'm Sammy.
2: I'm Ben.
3: I'm C.
4: I'm Maya.
0: And we are joined by two fabulous guests today. Our first guest is...
5: I'm Phoebe.
0: And our second guest...
6: I'm Layla.
0: Yes, the great return of Layla, and Phoebe's new, so we're so excited to have her.
3: Wait, third week in a row. It's it's a big deal.
0: She's got a streak going. Anyway, we have a very jam-packed episode for today. For our first half of our episode, we are going to be taste testing Layla's wonderful baked goods. If anybody was here 2 weeks ago, we interviewed Layla on her small business. She has a little homegrown bakery, so we decided to order some baked goods to see if they are as delightful as she made them sound to us. And then for our second half, we are going to be going into bullying awareness. And so we are super excited. Does anybody have anything else they want to say before we get into this taste test?
6: I'm very excited. It's going to be a very fun episode. We have some delicious baked goods. They're looking super yummy. I'm excited to try all of these. And I'm sure C's excited to try ones that didn't fall on the ground.
3: So funny.
0: excuse me. Layla, do you want to say the different things that we have in front of us before we start trying them?
4: Yes. Okay, so there are cookies, brownies, and cake pops. There's M&M cookies, chocolate cookies, regular fudge brownies, and cookie dough cake pop with white chocolate on the outside.
0: Yummy. All right, guys. We also have a riddle for today.
6: Yes. This riddle will be more catered to the second half of our show, so I guess that's a little bit of a hint. But this is the riddle. I can be lost and I can be found. Without me, your mental health may be on the ground. And sometimes you're waiting for me at the end of my struggle, and maybe you'll even use a tunnel. That's the riddle for now.
0: I think I know it.
6: Oh,
0: we're just like Bluetooth.
6: We're just Bluetooth together.
2: Of course, Angelina knows it. She's probably going to rub in our faces after we all fail. But whatever.
3: So are you going to get it this episode, Ben?
5: Yeah,
3: what do you think?
2: Obviously,
3: make a prediction.
2: I already know what it is. Like, clearly, it's
5: ahead.
2: A syringe, right? Because you know you
3: great.
2: You can lose a syringe. What was the riddle again?
0: We'll hear it later.
6: We'll hear this later in 15 more minutes.
2: I don't even need to know.
6: Right, Ben's guys, on the right track. Sure.
0: So I took quite a bit of time to prepare these beautiful plates in front of you. Everybody has a bite-sized portion of each baked good. So we're going to go around and we're going to taste them and we are going to rate them. And hopefully they're all delicious because the baker is sitting with us. So
6: yes.
0: That would be awkward.
6: We're going to be honest, but I'm sure they're going to be delicious.
0: No, they look fabulous. They smell really good. So I think that we should start with, let's keep it simple. Let's start with a chocolate chip cookie.
6: Taste test time.
0: Layla, can you talk about your baking process of these chocolate chip cookies while we taste?
4: Yeah, sure. So with the chocolate chip cookies, and you know, your regular schmegler ingredients, but it definitely makes a lot, which is the benefit. But yeah, I don't know why I don't have like the biggest muscles ever, because when it's time to put in that flour and mix it, yeah, I feel like that my muscles.
6: I can see your
4: sharp
6: biceps.
4: Thank
6: I can
4: you
6: literally
4: okay
6: see your biceps.
4: So my work is showing off. Thank you. But
6: I'll also say I tried it. Yummy. I like softer cookies.
5: Yeah.
6: And I feel like it's nice and soft. It's chewy.
5: It's not like overly crunchy.
6: Exactly. It's a really good texture moment. It's really good.
3: Thank you. The texture is literally amazing. It's almost like you're biting into like a cloud. Like a cloud of like cookie and like chocolate. Like I feel like the texture really brings it to the point where like it's like a flavor experience.
2: Yeah, it's definitely an experience. No. I'm joking. This is actually pretty good. I was going in trying to be rude, but I failed. So I'm just going to tell you how it is. It's a good cookie. I would say this is definitely 8 out of 10 cookie. Definitely better than Giant Eagle's cookies. So,
0: whoa, yeah. That's high praise.
6: Thank you.
0: We did talk about how good Giant Eagle's bakery was.
2: They don't have the good cookies, so they have everything else that's good.
0: I think it's like cloudy, like fluffy, like how cloud cakes are. I don't know if that makes sense, but I'm enjoying it. And it's like... just for our listeners, it's like the same texture the whole way through the cookie. Like the edges aren't any crispier than the middle, which I have no idea how you did that.
2: Yeah.
0: But I'm enjoying it.
3: Yeah. Can you tell us a bit about the process of making the cookie?
4: Yeah. So I put them in for about 9 minutes. But the something like the trick or the key, which it's not really that much of a secret or nothing, but since the chocolate chips are in there and like the dough refrigerates, put them in for like a minute, maybe minute 30, so it's easier to smash the cookies, so like because the chocolate chips can soften, which is something that's been helpful with like M&Ms and chocolate chips being in it. But I mean, other than that, I mean, I use flour to help out so it doesn't stick much. So, like, those things can help out if anybody wants to bake and, you know, with chocolate chips or something. But, yeah, just spin them in the oven, take them out, wish for the best.
6: Yeah, I'm, like, now excited. I think we should try maybe the M&M. Like, you're sticking. No, we try, like, a different variant.
0: Let's get into the M&M cookie. We had a heated argument about M&Ms last week also. We did.
2: What was our – that was Skittles.
0: I think
2: that
0: was, no, we talked about M&Ms too.
2: What was argument? I don't remember.
0: Just the flavors and the colors and what is superior.
2: Yeah, that was Skittles.
0: Layla, you were there for that.
4: Yes, I do remember.
0: Do you want to give a recap?
4: Skittles, we definitely found some crazy stuff about Skittles. But we like M&Ms, like being different or the same flavors. They taste the same, but they're different colors. Yeah, that was a good base.
6: That's I agree with that. I don't think M&Ms have different flavors.
4: They definitely don't.
1: Mm-mm. So on that cookie, I love soft cookies. This one was a little bit crunchier, but I really liked it. It was really good, the crunchiness.
5: Like in a
1: Yes, I agree. It was really good.
5: It wasn't overly crunchy. Like it was.
1: It's like hard to describe, but like it was crunchy, but it was also still soft in a way. So I really liked that. Texture.
2: Do we just not like crunchy cookies here? I feel like everybody is like, oh my God, it's so not crunchy.
0: Crunchy cookies are good because it feels like then they're dry.
2: Mm-hmm.
0: But there's like that perfect in between where like the edges are just a little bit crisp and the middle's nice and soft. I think I like the M&M one a little bit more than the chocolate chip. It's just a little bit more of like a journey because the M&Ms are just a different texture where the chocolate chips are really soft, but the M&Ms have that coating. Mm-hmm. So it's a little bit of a, I don't know, it's nice. It's a nice journey.
6: Yeah, I like this because I'm also somebody who loves a lot of toppings, like even in ice cream. Like if I get Oreo ice cream, I want it to be like 30% Oreo. So I really like this because it's like filled with M&Ms. It's so good.
4: Thank you.
0: Yeah, definitely generous with the add-ins.
6: Mm-hmm.
0: All right. Shall we go? Oh, Maya says she wants to do the cake pop. So we are going to try these cookie dough cake pops. And can you – I was looking on your flyer, and you have quite the arrangement of cake pop flavors. Can you list those and tell us which one's your favorite? What would you this taste?
4: So for the inside, which is like the actual flavor, there's – cookie dough, which is what we have here today. Then there's chocolate cake and vanilla cake. For the outside coating, there's white chocolate, regular chocolate, there's strawberry cheesecake. And then obviously there's options for sprinkles and stuff, but that's more of an optional thing, like any type of decorations. But yeah.
6: I'm going to need to try your strawberry cheesecake because this is so yummy. I love cake pops. I think they're so fun to eat. And this really does taste like cookie dough. Like, it really, really does taste like cookie dough. Like, you can eat it. You can tell that it's a cake pop, but you can also tell that it's cookie dough flavored. And I think the texture is really nice. And I would actually say this is probably my favorite out of all three so far.
4: Thank you.
2: I'm going to say that I don't like a lot of sugar. I know, you know, you guys may not think that about me. But I don't really like that much sugar. So I don't know. I don't know how I feel about the cake pop. I like the outer shell a lot more than the actual inner texture. But I would give it, on a scale from 1 to 10, probably a 6. Yeah.
1: It's more than halfway. Thank you.
2: You're welcome. You know me, generous.
3: Yeah. Boss. Going back to what Sammy was asking, how do you kind of mix the two flavors of the cookie dough and, like, the more battery cakey feel?
4: So for the cookie dough, it's that is different from the dough I use for the chocolate cakes because this one is edible. Like, you don't have to bake it, so it's safe, completely safe. We don't want nobody getting sick. But yeah, I mean, I just make like regular for the cake ones. I just make regular cake and like put them in little cake pop molders things. But yeah, like just cookie dough and regular cake.
3: That's really cool.
0: Very interesting. Little tangent. I was listening about this in my health and nutrition class, that when people tell you not to eat raw cookie dough, it's not because of the eggs. It's because of the flour. Because people eat raw eggs all the time. But there's something about the flour that, like, you have to cook it down because there's, like, something toxic in the flour.
6: You have to, like, heat treat it, yeah.
0: Yeah, because there's something in the flour that'll make you sick.
1: So, I am a very big cookie dough fan. Yes. I love cookie dough. I make it all the time. And I knew that about the flour, too, and I thought that was so interesting. I have, like, no fear of raw eggs. Like, I don't know. I just think that, like, I feel like if I would have gotten salmonella, I would have gotten it by now because I've eaten so many raw eggs.
2: What?
1: But that's I'm so real. Just okay. I'm just like, I always heat treat the flour. Like, it just scares me so bad. But about the cake pop, I really liked it. Very sweet, but I was a very big fan of the outer chocolate, like, crunch into the cake pop.
6: Thank you.
2: So, question. Has anybody besides Maya eaten a raw egg, like just straight up crack it open, eat it?
0: No.
5: That's like
6: I feel like I probably have come like close because there's a thing where like you'll take a raw egg and put it on a like a steaming cup of like a bowl of rice and you'll mix that in together with some other stuff. But I mean, if you think about things like mayonnaise and stuff or Caesar dressing, that's I mean, sometimes you have to use egg yolk. Like people eat raw egg, I think, in a lot of things quite a bit. But no, I was watching a video like Angelina, you mentioned with the raw egg and the heat treated flour. I just really never worry about that. I will just eat raw cookie dough if I have to. Like I don't think about it. And nothing has happened again yet. Like Maya said, we haven't gotten sick yet. So we probably won't.
3: What about bird flu?
0: What?
4: Oh, man.
0: I think that everything happens for a reason. And when it's your time to get the bird flu, you'll get it. And and until that time, you know, go about your cookie dough eating experiences.
2: Yeah.
0: That being said, I think we should move into the last thing on our taste test, which are these delicious brownies that were raved about. We just went on and on and on about these brownies. These are the regular ones. We did hear that the vegan ones are delicious, though. So you did tell us that you like to make the vegan ones a little bit more because it was a little bit surprising that you like the vegan ones a little bit more. But what has your brownie journey been like? Because it has been very difficult for me to land on, like, the perfect brownie combo baking-wise. So please share your expertise.
4: Oh, man. So brownie journey? I mean, I don't know. You really just – it's full of – lots of experiments. You just got to see what works best, you know? And I mean, I've also like when I started baking like any of this, I would do a lot of comparisons like with Starbucks. Like I would eat their cake pops and their brownies and just like, I don't know, you kind of just got to figure out like what you would want. Like these brownies are usually fudgier and thicker. Like, they come in really big pieces. So it's really just about finding out, like, what would suffice best. And taste testing other people's brownies also, like, it helps. It's number one.
0: Wonderful insights. I think that it was delicious. It's really, really, really fudgy. They're, like, falling apart fudgy. They're so good.
6: I love brownies. They're, like, my top five favorite sweet treats. And these are so good. Oh, my gosh. Because I've had bad brownies before, and bad brownies are the most disappointing thing.
0: It's really sad.
6: Yeah, like, I'm expecting to eat something great, and then it's just disappointing. And I get really sad for, like, a couple of hours. But this was a fulfilling experience.
1: Well, I know I just said I really like cookie dough, but I think I might like brownies even more. And I did, in fact, have a brownie before I came here. Whenever there's brownies at the school bake sale, like, I'm buying the brownie. Mm-hmm. And I would say, like, on, like, the spectrum of cakey brownie to fudgy brownie, these were, like, perfectly on the fudgy side. And they were just, like, delicious. Like, again, like, fall apart, like, in your mouth. Delicious. Big fan.
6: Thank you.
2: So I guess I'm going to let you guys in on a little secret. You know, I bake, too. No? Okay. Yeah, I do bake. A little collineer guy or whatever. And whenever I bake the brownies, they suck. And I live in a big house, so everybody comes in and like, oh, brownies on the table. Let's go eat them brownies. And then they can't even – I think last time I made them, they couldn't cut it with the knife they were using because it was burnt. So they had to get a bigger knife. But I guess I say all this to say I know what a bad brownie tastes like. So when I'm eating these brownies, I'm like, whoa. Because I was thinking it was going to be bad just because, you know, prior experience with my brownies, not with your brownies. But, you know, I was pleasantly surprised. I give it a 9. I give it a 9. So here
1: we go. Thank you.
6: Wow. Wow, I'm surprised you bake, Ben. Yes. Also, What have you done to change them being burnt? Because you said you made them a couple of times. Like, are you making changes to stop them from being burnt?
2: Well, at first, you know, my mom was like, maybe don't leave it in the oven for so long. And I was like, oh, yeah. But now I follow directions. Like, I usually don't. I just, okay. Look, my family, we don't follow directions on the packet. We just kind of do whatever. My mom's like, I do whatever. I know what I'm doing. So she just,
0: after following the directions for probably many years.
2: That's not what I got from it. I got just do what you want, and it'll come out good. So I did what I wanted, and it did not come out good. But I'm learning. I may have actually given up. I don't remember the last time I made brownies, except for that, you know, the knife one. So
0: that's actually really valid, though. My mom has the same issue with me, where I'll bake all the time, and then half the time I'll decide not to read the instructions and wing it, and then add things, because I'll start baking, and then I'll realize that we don't have one of the ingredients because I didn't read the instructions,
5: it's like the
0: and
5: worst thing.
0: I poured stuff in the stuff already. like I put the water and the oil in, and then we don't have any eggs, and so now I'm like goo

0: there so much.
1: Wow. Yeah.
0: Like, I like every week.
1: I mean, I just always have snacks for everyone in general.
2: Baking, I think, is, like, so therapeutic.
0: I agree.
1: And, that's
2: like,
1: how I feel.
2: I feel like it's so fun, but you know when you're baking something and you're by yourself and then someone, like, enters the room? Like, I don't know if it's just me.
1: It's just
2: but,
1: all
2: like,
1: downhill from
2: and
1: there.
2: It's just like, oh.
0: It's like I was in my element.
2: Yeah, I was in my zone. And then I know it's you just wanted water, but you've actually destroyed my, like, barrier of peace.
0: Yes, exactly.
1: No, literally. And now I have to burn these.
2: Yeah. Wow. No one's getting these. So
1: this was a great conversation. We're going to go on a short break, but when we come back, we are going to switch gears and talk about bullying awareness. So we will see you in a few minutes.

0: Welcome back to Youth Express Live, all youth, all the time. If you're just now joining us today, we just roped up our segment on taste testing Layla's amazing delectables, and they were delicious. So we strongly encourage that everyone order some delectables from Layla. They were wonderful.
1: Thank you. I appreciate the review, guys.
0: No problem. Thank you. Thank you. We are so happy to have you here. Sammy, can we get a review on our riddle?
2: Yes, of course. Okay, so the riddle is, I can be lost and I can be found. Without me, your mental health may...

0: baby on the ground, and sometimes I'm waiting for you. At the end of your struggle, you might even need to use a tunnel.
1: Okay.
2: I feel like I'm not being, like, intelligent about this. Like, I've got nothing. I got nothing.
3: Syringe, I'm telling you.
2: That does not, like, add up. At the end of a tunnel?
3: It could be on the ground. Like, somebody just left it there.
1: Okay. Syringe. Moving on. We are going to shift gears now into our next topic. So our topic for today's roundtable is bullying awareness. So we are going to hear some different personal stories, some advice maybe from Sammy, even though she's technically unqualified. Shameless plug for fabulous podcast. I encourage everyone to tune in. And yeah, so we're just going to have a little bit of an open discussion about that. And we can open it up with a poem that I did write for today's episode. So I'm excited for that. This one is new, and it is entitled Impact Over Intention. Words have so much meaning, but also none at all. You can touch someone's heart and speak to their soul. You can break them in two and leave them hollow. No more than a shell of who they once were. All in a matter of seconds with these sounds we string into words. Words we string into sentences. Sentences we turn into testaments to our deepest, darkest secrets, passions, and problems. But they can also do nothing, harm nothing, and help nothing. Words are meaningless if they fall upon deaf ears. Your testaments get reduced to sentences, broken down into words, and soon they are no more but meaningless, undefinable sounds. In one breath, I could be helping, and in the next, I could be helpless. I could start something strong and passionate, and end quiet and soft, somehow so unsure. As if I stopped understanding the point I was making halfway through my revelation. I could be empowered, and I could be silenced. I could be fabulous, and I could be flawed. They could listen, or they could ignore. The question is, does the message change if they're not listening? Do I say something different? Do I say something that doesn't really matter because there's no one here to hear it? Or do I preach through the imperfection and pursue relentlessly the message? The question is the testament that dances across my mind. To be silenced is a choice, but to be silenced is resistance. Reject it and stand out. That's all.
0: Wow.
1: That's not today.
0: Oh my gosh. I feel like, I mean, I see this after every poem that you read, but it's so good. And this one, I don't know, it felt like the perfect time for you to read this poem. This was, I think this is my favorite poem out of all the poems you've actually ever read me before. I mean, the way that you structured it and the way that it was so meaningful to every single person, like every single person can relate to this, and you've touched like an entire audience. You didn't leave anybody else with the way you constructed your words. And I think every single line was perfect. Like there's nothing that I felt was extra, or there was never a word that I was like, oh, this wasn't necessary. I mean, I think it was like a perfect poem.
1: Thanks, Sammy.
0: Of course.
3: I don't have anything grand to say, so I'm just going to say I like the way you said it. Like, it sounded like you meant every word when you were saying it. Like, you spent a lot of time trying to figure out how to say this the best way. You know, I like that. That came through the poem. I didn't think that was good. So, yeah.
1: All right, guys. So, do we want to start our conversation? Mm-hmm. All right. I want to open it up to our guest first, so Phoebe. You are a special guest today to talk about this topic with us. Do you want to give us a little bit of background on just like who you are and where you're from before we get into it?
2: Yeah, for sure. Okay, I'm Phoebe. I'm a junior. I go to the same school as Angelina. I'm 17 and I've lived in Pittsburgh like all my life.
3: Mm.
1: Yes. So
2: what was that?
3: I just do that randomly.
0: It's an emote. Like,
2: okay. Yeah. Right.
1: So we have known each other since freshman year. I think that we've grown quite a bit, both together and apart, you know, separately.
2: No doubt.
1: Freshman year us was something else. But do you want to talk about a little bit of your experience with bullying?
2: Could you start us off so I could, like, follow your lead?
1: Yeah. So I can start with a personal story, I suppose, guys. Okay. Basically, my freshman year of high school, had a little bit of a rough time. You know, I didn't have a lot of friends. I was struggling quite a bit in the social department. And it was difficult because, you know, going to a new school, you don't know anybody. And it's just different. I, unfortunately, was disliked by a junior. And so throughout my freshman year, this junior would do some rough things to me. She would say some unkind words. You know, there were a couple days that my mom had to come pick me up early because I was worried about certain things happening and safety not being, like, secure. And so that was definitely rough. It was a transitional period for me. I think I grew a lot since then. And thinking back on it, I definitely have grown a lot. But I think that being a freshman and being new and you're already adjusting to high school and not knowing anyone, and then you come in and you're faced with kind of like this brick wall of just not welcoming and acceptingness and, you know, feeling kind of isolated for a really long time, which was definitely not fun. I remember the first time I talked to Phoebe, actually, was after our freshman year trip.
2: Oh, my God, I remember this.
1: They make all the freshmen go on, like, an overnight trip. It was 3 days out in the middle of nowhere in Ligonier. I spent all 3 days crying on the phone with my mom.
2: It was insane.
1: I couldn't do it. I was like, please don't make me go to school here. I can't. Like, these girls, I can't do this. I need to transfer, like, ASAP. And we finally get back to Pittsburgh. I'm like, how am I going to transfer to Winchester after the year has already started?
2: Mm-hmm.
1: And nobody else is there. Everyone's picked up. And it's just me and Phoebe sitting there.
2: Yeah, it's probably 30 minutes after, and we're both just the last people sitting outside.
1: And she did get picked up before me. No shade to my mom, though. We love her. But yeah, but Phoebe was like, hey, you know, we can be friends. And I was like, aw, that's nice. Where were you the past 3 days when I was, like, hysterical and dehydrated from crying?
2: Yeah,
1: but
2: it
1: was fine. And so that was kind of our introduction to each other. And so that's why I thought of you for this episode, because I know you've had some different experiences. But you also are one of the, like, smiley faces at school. And I think that it's important to highlight how important it is for people who are going through something like that not everybody is privy to or might be a little bit more isolated, that, like, a good morning and a smile in the hallway, maybe even just once a day or in between classes, can make a really big difference in someone's life. And it definitely did for me. So I appreciate you so much. But what is your story?
2: Okay. I think... I haven't had, like, you know, like, typical, like, not even typical, but just, like, general ideas of, like, bullying, like, oh, somebody gets pushed into a locker or something like that, like, you know, that kind of idea. Nothing like that has ever, like, happened to me, but I think there's lots of, like, other forms of, like, I don't even know, like, what the words are to describe it, but, like, just, like, kind of singling out even in some senses, or, like, online stuff is also, like, in my mind at least, considering elements of, like, bullying. I don't know if that makes sense, but, like, I think I've had a lot of experience since, like, eighth grade, and I think I've kind of distanced from it now because I think it's also, like, situational. But I think – I don't know how to – do you know what I'm trying to say?
1: Yeah, it's different.
2: Especially at the school that we go to.
1: Yeah, it's small. It's private. So it's, like, everyone knows everybody. Everybody's in your business.
2: Yeah, there's 300 people K through 12.
1: Right. In our upper school, freshmen through seniors is only like 130 people. So it's very, very close knit.
2: Like last year, I'm pretty sure the senior class had like 20 people.
3: Wow.
2: Yeah.
1: Last year was, they had 16.
2: There you go.
3: Oh my God.
1: They had 16 people in the senior class last
2: year.
1: And
2: actually it started off at like 30, and because there was so much like of this type of bullying, so many students left.
1: So many people got like weeded out.
3: This might be a bit personal, but is this like a big problem at your school? Is there like a lot of bullying that goes on?
2: So,
3: between the kids?
1: I feel like it's...
2: I feel...
1: Like yes, but no.
2: There's so much I have to say on that.
3: Oh, okay. We'll talk.
2: I think that it's like... It's not like... I don't even know what that word... It's not like the bullying that you would imagine like at a public school and middle school, mm-hmm. like stuff like that. It's a lot of like mental war zones. Like, I don't know if that makes sense, but it's so much of like because everybody knows everybody and so many people are like close at one point. Like whenever I came in eighth grade... Everybody was like, oh, yeah, I used to be close with her, because it's all girls' school. So it's like everybody was best friends with everybody at one point in time, especially during middle school, so that whenever you came in, everybody had some sort of dirt on each other that if they, like, were in a group, everybody would just choose, like, hey, we're not feeling it today, we're going to ice her out. And, like, they'd all just put any, like, not great things they had on you together, and then it would be so terrible. Like, I don't even know, like, it's happened a lot
1: since we've grown up, like, and mm-hmm. over the years, I feel like it's just gotten kind of worse, but there's definitely a lot of, like, fallout makeup, and it's, like, a cycle of, like, oh, we're besties today, we hate each other tomorrow, we're besties the next day.
2: Oh, my God, it's,
1: and
2: like,
1: it's just,
2: so
1: like, it's really, not really bad, but it's definitely different than, like, there's no fights at our school. Like, there's never any physical fights. It really is, like, a mental
2: That's why
1: war zone.
2: It's, like...
1: It's all, like... You're like a Twitter ninja.
2: Like, and it's like, yeah, exactly. Like, I tried to describe
1: it all day
2: to my parents. And it's like, I'm like, oh, but you guys, like my family, I'm like, you don't get it though.
3: You
2: like,
3: would have to
2: it's,
3: be there to understand.
2: Yes, exactly. And it's like such a way that, like, I don't have the words to describe it because it's so, like, it's in your head, but it's also, like, there. It's so much, like, there's a lot of projection, but at the same time, it's, like, everybody's just knows how to get under each other's skin. I'm trying to think of, like, experiences that I can share that aren't targeted.
1: Yeah, and I think the teachers play into it a little bit, too, because, like, our teachers definitely pick on the minorities. Our teachers definitely pick on the kids with learning differences.
2: And so it's so insane.
1: It perpetuates it a little bit where it's, like, okay, like, we'll get on each other about, like, oh, you like the boy that I like. And then your teacher's making fun of you for having a certain learning accommodation or not allotting you your accommodation. Yeah. And then we've been in situations where, like, I feel like with you, we had that situation where we were, like, advocating really heavily to our teachers of, like, it's an accommodation, but it's not, like, that's her normal.
2: So, like,
1: so you can't not have, like, afford her normal. And we had a lot of conversations about that because it's just, like, we come together when we need to.
2: Yeah, exactly. Like, okay, so at our school, I started, like, this affinity group. Like, we're big on that at our school. And it's called LDSU, Learning Differences Student Union. So it's, like, a bunch of students come together. They advocate whatever. And one time I was in the middle of, like, I think it was, like, a writing test or something. I don't even know what that means. But I'm dyslexic, so, like, it's harder for me to, like, do that, especially, like, writing it out. And there's, like, probably, like, if it's a 10-person class, this was last year, and I think 5 of us had accommodations just because, like, obviously with such small numbers, there's such greater numbers with certain things, you know? So we were in the room, and then we were like, oh, can we all go to the conference room to take our, like, assessment? And then the teacher was like, no, like, I'm going to put the non-extended time kids over there. And as she brought them over there, she was like, yeah, like, don't worry, I just had to keep an eye on them. I know you guys wouldn't cheat, but I couldn't say the same about the other group. And it's just like, that's insane. Like, that's actually insane.
3: I was going to say, I was thinking with such a smaller school that the teachers would kind of be more hands-on and, like, direct.
2: For sure.
3: With, I guess, I don't know. But I think I understand what you're saying. And you're saying that some situations you can't really explain what's going on, but if you're in the situation, you understand because you feel the vibe or whatever. And I would think that the teachers being there with such a small number of students would be able to, like, step in and be like, I see what's going on. Even if I can't explain what's going on, I know what's happening, so let me step in. Especially with, like, learning disabilities. That's a pretty big thing. But, yeah, does anybody else? Or were you still going
4: to
3: say something?
4: I was just going to add something really quick. So I go to a school that's very similar to theirs. It's slightly bigger. And I think that everything you guys have been saying, like, I can definitely see reflected in our school as well. And it might just be, like, it's slightly different, though. So, yes, everything is, like, sort of, like, a mental battle with each other.
2: Mm-hmm.
4: But in, like, real, like, physical fights never happen. But what I find, like, our biggest issue is that because the school is so small and, like, because people can't really keep secrets, like, everyone just knows everything about everyone.
2: Exactly.
4: And it kind of feels like you're walking through school, like, without pants on or something
2: exactly,
4: like that.
2: Exactly,
1: no, 100%. That's literally what it feels
4: like. Yeah, exactly. Every single person knows what's happening all the time, and it just feels like
2: there's no secrets.
4: Yeah, exactly.
2: Even if you try, there's no secrets, and if you try to keep something personal or something, it gets out one way or another.
4: Yeah, exactly. I feel, like, very, like, it almost feels like you're stuck. So,
2: yeah,
4: like,
2: 100%.
4: You know, and you almost feel, like, guilty for knowing so many things about other people as well, like, I would just feel horrible if, like, any of that got out on me. And then one more thing is my school also has a learning disability student affinity group.
2: Mm-hmm.
4: I also have a learning disability, so I am in that group. And just talking with those people, like, you learn the experiences. I personally have never experienced anything negative with any people or with, like, my teachers or things. But I've noticed, like, when talking to other people that it happens a lot. And it's just, like, people wouldn't notice that it's happening. But it's those small things that do happen that make you, that show you, like, people don't really understand, like, how greatly, like, those accommodations affect people
2: 1,000%.
4: And how, like, very, how, like, very small details of sentences can, like, really affect someone's perception of things. So just wanted to add that.
1: Yeah. I mean, and it's not all bad, but because the school is so small, it makes the bad things feel so much worse because it's like it's happening in a bubble. And so, like, the second something happens, everybody knows. And because there's only 30 kids in our class, it spreads so quick.
2: 1,000%.
1: And so it definitely feels way worse because you're in such a smaller environment where there isn't anywhere secluded to go to, or there's not like a group of people you can go talk to that don't know you.
2: Exactly. There's like no I don't want to say there's no safe place. There are
1: some safe spaces.
2: But it's not with other people.
1: Right.
2: Like you have to I don't know.
1: You have to know your hiding spots.
2: Yeah, exactly.
1: But yeah, and I think that we have a bad habit of making jokes about things that aren't really funny and like taking people's experiences and traumas and stuff and making it like a group joke that is like a big thing, especially with our class. It's like,
4: no,
1: even today,
4: doubt.
1: We were doing a project and
2: it's just
1: somebody was like, something was misspelled. I wrote it. I'm going to throw that out there. I wrote it and I spelled it wrong. And one of our group members was like, oh, Phoebe, we know you wrote this. And I almost jumped down her throat. I was like, no, actually, that was me just being a terrible speller, not Phoebe.
2: That's why I didn't want it, because we had to plus and minus activity. I don't even know. But it was like I wrote something negative and I was like, uh-oh, like they're going to know it's me because I do not know how to spell irritated. And then they were like, I don't know, I just got put on blast.
1: Yeah, it was bad. And I definitely, it rubs me the wrong way.
2: No, for sure. But I don't know. I just, thinking about the way our school's set up, I think it's so crazy. Like imagining the school that I would go to if I lived in if I went to my district high school, or if I went to I don't even know other schools that some of my friends or my boyfriend or anything like that. Like that's just insane to think about the difference in students and how everybody goes about it, because I'll tell these certain experiences to people outside of our school, and it's just that would never happen at my school because it's so much bigger, or I don't know, it's just kind of the experiences that we that happen with us, I feel it's not, I don't know, it's just so personalized, but to our school. Does that make sense?
1: It's funky because I'll talk to my friends who go to City High or my friends who go to Dice, and they'll be
2: No,
1: we would have had to fight over that. And I'm like, we've never had a fight in our school ever. Like it's either we're gonna fight in person, or we're gonna fight on Instagram.
2: And that's insane. It goes so
1: crazy. It's the worst thing ever. You know, sometimes I think I'd rather take the physical fight.
2: Yeah,
1: and just
2: literally.
1: Be over with
2: like
1: it.
2: That's I mean, that's terrible of me to say, but I think about it and I think about Dice, and I'm comparing it to ours, and it's I think that if we just were not saying let's hash it out, but if we just were to it goes on so long. Like last year there was multiple experiences with certain people, and it just ended up happening. Like one person, it's an individual situation happens with one person, and then for some reason you guys are in the same friend group, right? And you're in an argument, or something happened between you and one other person. Everybody in the group, they don't have to pick a side, but somehow it ends up everybody's on one side, and it's always, I don't know, it's just.
0: And I feel like that's a good point to bring up too, though, because when I was younger, I went to a very small school like you guys, and then now I go to a school with 4,000 kids.
2: Whoa.
0: So it is such a big experience, and like you mentioned with mental bullying, I honestly feel like that's so much worse sometimes than a fight. Like at my school, at my big school, it's all of it together. I mean, there's so many kids, everything happens, but I've experienced, like you mentioned, people picking on you for a certain trait that you have, whether it be
2: Definitely.
0: What you look like or whether it be how you convey things.
2: Literally.
0: And those are just things that are part of people's personality. And I think when you're developing in high school or even in middle school, people are just blatantly mean. Like they're just mean
2: 1,000%.
0: People. And it's really frustrating to go through, I think, especially when you're yourself, you're going into a school already, you're entering high school and you're developing, and having these negative people around you can be so damaging to how you develop your mind, how you feel about yourself. And I think especially in high school, Angelina, I know you mentioned when you have somebody pick on you and you have a whole group pick on you, it's one of the worst experiences, because you're not only experiencing somebody being mean to you at a certain time.
2: Literally.
0: Those things take over your entire life.
2: I'm just feeling everything you're saying, because it's just I get it so truly. Go ahead.
0: Well, yeah, I think people sometimes don't realize, especially adults, because I think going to high school now is different than going to high school years ago. Everyone has their own experiences, but now with the amount of social media there is, the
2: Definitely.
0: Things that circulate online that are either lies or even sometimes people pick on truths about people that I don't even think are any – there's nothing wrong. People will go out of their way to find something, find a way to be mean, and I purely think it's because they're so uncomfortable with themselves that – they don't know how to handle being a decent person around other people.
2: Literally.
0: But it's such a huge problem. And I think it's great that more people speak out about it, because your teachers talk about this. But at the end of the day, bullying the levels aren't getting lower. It's only getting worse. Like, cyberbullying, it's skyrocketing.
2: Exactly.
0: Right now.
2: And it's not just, like, physical. Like, that's what I, like, want to stress so bad is that I feel like it's not just, like, oh, I don't like you or I don't like something you did. I'm going to, like, physically, like, hurt you or something. Mm-hmm. It's, like, also, like, posting. It's, like, so insane. Like, recently even, like, situations where it's, like, wouldn't be considered that. Like, people, I think, from, like, adults would be, like, not as much, like, understanding it. But at the same time, like, if people don't know, like, anything about you and they just hear something and then they post about it on, like, things that you're not even on, or they post something and you're on that, and it's just, like, so much, like, directed stuff but also indirected, so nobody, like, they're not going to get any backlash for it, or you can't even confront them about it, and it's just, like, plain mean.
0: I agree. Like, if you were at a job and you did this and you were, like, an employee and mm-hmm. you did this, you would get – you'd get talked to by HR. You would
2: exactly.
0: probably get fired. But I think it's interesting how there's such a double standard to this when you think about this happening in high school, because everyone's like, oh, bullying is common. Everyone gets bullied. But – it's such a terrible thing, and it is true so many people get bullied, but I think people need to take it more seriously, because now it's not about, oh, this is going to build your character. I hear so many people say bullying is good for you. Like, you need someone to do this.
2: Yes,
0: you need to learn,
2: like,
0: how to...
2: I've heard, like, bullying, like, I think everybody needs a bit of bullying. Like, no. No.
0: Yeah, I don't think sometimes people realize the extent to what this does to somebody. It takes over years of your life, and it leads to people ending their lives. I mean, it's such a serious problem, and I think the biggest thing people need to do is, like, if you're frustrated with someone, you have to lead with empathy. You don't know what they're going through at all.
2: That's, like, 100, like, you're just speaking to me.
1: Yeah, these are really good points being made. I do want to open it up a little bit. I know that me and Phoebe do go to a small independent school as well as Maya, but I know that a couple of you go to different public schools. So how have you seen bullying be addressed within your institutions, whether it be cyberbullying or, you know, physical bullying, any form of bullying at all? How is it being addressed, and how is it going over in your social groups?
5: Yeah, I go to a different school, like a smaller school, much like yours now, but in middle school, I went to kind of a bigger, like, suburb school, and I feel like that's a way different experience than a city school, because I feel like the city schools are way more diverse, and they are, I feel like there are way more conversations than in almost like a bubbled off suburb school that is mainly only one demographic, one almost voice in a way. And I feel like that's really difficult. And I guess I have a little bit of a story. I think coming back from COVID was interesting, because I think you've been away for so long. And for me, it was, I came out as trans. I kind of was learning a lot about myself during that time. So coming back to people I had, like, kind of known since elementary school was very interesting. And, like, how do you come back and almost deal with different people and mm-hmm. deal, like, with new people and their perceptions of you?
2: Yeah.
5: And I feel like for me it was just, like, I was presenting who I wanted to be and who I was going to be from then on to these people. And I was like, this is like my new name, my new pronouns, whatever. And I was like, you have to respect that. And I think it was like a daily thing where, like, people were trying to get on my nerves, almost like saying, because they knew my dead name, because the name I used to go by, because they knew me before. And they were using that to almost, as like a way to torment. And I feel like, and in a different type of school that's in this one point of view town, basically, they were able to get away with that because no one wanted to actually, like, intervene and be like, that's wrong, because they had their own social orders. And I feel like that's a big part of bullying, is like, no one's going to stop it if they're also scared of this person, if they also feel targeted by this person. And I also felt it was different because, like, some teachers were also, and I was really connecting with that, and the teachers not really respecting something. And I feel like same thing, too. They have the power in the situation in a classroom to basically be, like, to dictate it and whatever. And I had the situation where a teacher did not want to respect me every day, and I had to consistently go to the principal and be like, this needs to change. I'm going to advocate for myself. And he didn't change, and he ended up just like not wanting, like not mentioning me at all anymore in the class. And that was just like, I feel like a difficult experience when you're almost alienated. And I feel like that can happen in friend groups, that can happen mm-hmm. with your own identity. And I feel like people should be respected. No, I think that's such a big thing. And everyone's different. Everyone has differences, but that doesn't mean we can't just have empathy and look at someone and be like, okay, I don't really care, or I respect you.
3: Mm-hmm. I guess I was going to say, so I go to online school, right? It's a little weird, but I used to go to regular public school like everybody else. And back then when I was cool, I didn't really run into bullying at all. So I guess I can't really offer any perspectives on it. I guess the way I always looked at it was, if somebody was to bully me, I would attack them, but like respectfully with my mind, not with fist people. We don't advocate for that. But yeah, that's how I looked at it. I was always like, I'm going to be super tough. You know, nobody's going to touch me. But I guess hearing this discussion has kind of made me think there are so many different ways to kind of bully somebody that it doesn't always have to be physical, and it doesn't always have to be something you could just, you know, punch. And like, it could be the whole class turns on you. And even though I thought it was tough back then, I was still a kid. I still am now. So I would probably react differently than somebody who's like older and be able to handle that. I probably wouldn't be able to handle that, and I would probably turn out like a different person. So I guess what I want to say is I'm glad I didn't, because I don't know what I would have been like. And I don't know, I guess I'm just grateful for that I didn't get bullied while I was in normal school. So mm-hmm. yeah
1: then to make up for it, you get bullied a little bit here, but just a tiny bit. We have so much love for each other. Do you want to jump back to what C was saying? I think that the adults do play a really big part in it, because my freshman and sophomore year, like after like nobody knew what was happening when it was happening, and mm-hmm. it went on for months and months and months. And when it finally came out, the adults were like, oh, like, why didn't you say anything? Why didn't you come to the office? Why didn't you make a report or something? And it's
2: but
1: like, well,
2: even
1: because
2: then, like, they don't.
1: It feels like it's because it's not a safe space. It doesn't feel like the door's open. And when you're already being isolated by your peers, and then the adults aren't necessarily doing anything that's making you feel like you can talk to them, like,
2: or like, even
1: obviously
2: like,
1: I'm not going to come in your office and say like, oh, this girl's following me into the bathroom, like banging on the doors,
2: like,
1: threatening me.
2: Yeah, exactly. And it's like one of those things that like the teachers can only like they I think to an extent, like obviously nobody's picking sides, but like at the same time, like,
1: They do.
2: Like, it's not hidden. Like, not saying that in times where people have wronged me and I've, like, told my advisor, like, a faculty, I'm not saying that, like, they haven't been on, like, quote-unquote my side. But at the same time, it's, like, you also have to think about that from, like, the other student's perspective.
0: Yeah, I agree. And to think about how much training and how many programs that teachers are supposed mm-hmm. to go through for this, I think it's interesting how teachers react, because I think as an adult, you're one of the resources that should be relied on by these children. I mean, we're all minors pretty much in high school. How are we supposed to learn how to deal with this when it's our first time going through something like this? And I also think you see huge disparities as well. Like, if I was to go to my principal about somebody bullying, they have to go through so many procedures, and then you have to be like, okay, but then we need other witnesses. There's not something where you can just be like, I just feel bad.
2: Yeah.
0: You don't have a place to ever just go up to someone and say, I don't feel good. Mm-hmm. And it's always like, okay, tell me like everything. And I think that's important. But at the end of the day, I think the schools need to set up a system where a student can walk in and say, you know what? I don't feel good, and I need someone to take care of me a little bit, because nobody else is. And yeah. I think that's one of the biggest missing crucial things that are part of just education systems in general.
2: Definitely.
5: Yeah, I totally feel that. And like, I think there needs to be a space where kids can be like, this is what's happening, and feel safe. Because I remember I had this experience at my school where they would have these huge assemblies saying, we want to be here for you, we are anti-bullying, we are all this type of stuff. But when it actually came down to it, they did not want to put in the work to get stuff done to stop it. They would put on a whole show saying, we want to like deal with this, but where's the follow through? We're actually going to give the students a safe space rather than just saying this is a safe space.
3: I agree. I think that a lot of schools don't actually take action when there needs to be action, from right. what I know. But I guess even now, I feel like teachers are kind of unapproachable for me. I don't like, outside of the classroom and you just telling me stuff and me asking questions, I don't feel like you're my friend. Like, I don't feel like I can just talk to you about random stuff or even stuff that's really bothering me.
2: Mm-hmm.
3: I mean, I've had one teacher who really tried, but I just think that from my point of view, these are such people that you have to listen to everything they say, you have to do everything they say. And any talking back to them, any, like, signs of disrespect or anything, like, that is bad, you're going to get immediately punished for and then get mm-hmm. told, listen to your teacher. So I guess my thing is, even the principal, like, I'm not looking at the principal as somebody I'm going to go talk to or a teacher. And I know there's counselors, but they were always, like, so far away. Like, they were in a classroom halfway across the school, and you have to go talk to them about that. So I don't know. It was just kind of weird for me to have to do that if I had an actual problem.
0: To quickly add on to that, I think it's one thing too important to mention, too, how scary it is for a kid to go ask for help.
2: Mm-hmm.
0: I think it's like, okay, even if resource, to take a step to tell someone. I remember when I was younger and I was getting bullied, the only reason I went to help is because my mom overheard me when I was in my bedroom.
2: Yeah. No, like, 100%. I think it's like, sorry, I keep interrupting.
0: No, go ahead.
2: Okay. I think that guidance counselors, as much as they're like, quote unquote, built to help, it's also like, whenever you're at a low or like things are happening in an environment where you're being picked on and there's like groups picking on you, like, you get to a point where I think sometimes it feels like you cannot reach out, or like if you reach out, nobody's going to listen, because if you like tell the people that are hurting your feelings, like, hey, that hurt my feelings, or that wasn't nice, they're like, oh, you're just playing a victim.
0: No, it's even worse. Like, it'll get worse. And I think with the way it's built, if you – sometimes people go ask for help and the situation gets worse, because
2: mm-hmm.
0: then people are going to know, oh, you said something about me, and it just gets worse. The bullying gets worse, which sucks, but that's just how it works.
2: It is, yeah.
0: And so it's like
2: – puts more of a target on you.
0: Exactly. I agree.
6: I strongly agree. I think that we made a lot of really great points. I want to go on a short break, and then we're going to come back, hear the riddle. We're going to hear a little personal experience, and then I think that'll be a wrap for today. So sit tight while we go on a short break.

0: Welcome back to Youth Express Live, all youth, all the time. Today we are talking about bullying awareness, so we're sharing some personal experiences and such. I think that we should hear from our riddle first before we jump back into our conversation.
1: Perfect. We're nearing time to do our discussion, so everybody lock in. Okay. I can be lost and I can be found. Without me, your mental health may be on the ground. I'm sometimes waiting for you at the end of your struggle, and sometimes you even need to look at me through a tunnel. I did a little bit more there this time to help. I'm going to get a little closer each time.
0: I feel like I'm right on it, but hopefully when we reveal, I'll be right. I can't lose my streak. But yeah, so jumping back into our conversation, you know, we were talking about bullying awareness, different experiences that we've had, the way that the adults in our lives have played into that. And I feel like we can stray into cyberbullying a little bit more, but I know, Phoebe, you have a story that you want to share, so why don't we jump into that first?
2: Sure. Sorry. So I've had a few experiences at the school. I think at my last school it was super different, but it's also just completely different environments. The school that we go to now, I think I've had some pretty, I don't want to say terrible, because it doesn't make the school bad. It's like, just because you do something bad doesn't make you a bad person, but it's like I've had some pretty not great experiences at our school. And going to one in particular, I don't think there's like a single time that like you can like really point out, because these things happen like over time and things like add up to each other. But I know like during sophomore year, it was a lot of that same like, oh, I'm in a friend group. Like we were just talking about this, like how it's kind of like almost like a toxic relationship. And it's like where if I was in a group and then this happened in eighth grade once, which should have taught me my lesson. But I think it's another thing where it's like, oh, if these people are not nice to you and then they're nice to you, you kind of like have that same like, I don't even know, like just relationship to go back. And in sophomore year, I remember there was a lot of like back and forth on like friendships. And like, I remember I had an issue with like one person, and I wouldn't even call it an issue. Everything got blown so much out of proportion. And I remember that it was like these people would post online about me to like some pretty like terrible sounds or like some things like that I didn't expect. And that's happened this summer too. Like everything just keeps repeating, but it's also just like these people like really single you out. And then whenever you think like your other friends will have your back or like they won't even get involved, I think it was a lot of they just jump on the other person's side because everybody wants to hate on one person.
0: Yeah, it's definitely rough, and it definitely does snowball. Our sophomore year, someone started an Instagram account that was like anonymous confessions from a couple different schools. And so it was us and a couple other private schools and one public school in the area. And they were sending in all this crazy business. And then once our school like saw it, then it became all about our school. And we kind of like took it over. And so there were people posting stuff that was like not true, that was fake stuff.
2: Not true at all.
0: And one of the bad things that happened about that for me was that there was a group of girls who were not too fond of me. And there was stuff being sent in about them that was true from people who like knew their dirty business. And they thought that it was me. And so they were sending in a lot of fake stuff about me, thinking that I had their business. But I had still, like, my whole sophomore year, I pretty much was still isolated how I was when I was a freshman. So I was just kind of confused as to how did these people think that I knew anything about them.
2: Literally, like, the same with me. Like, it happened so much that you would think with, like, the isolated people that they would form a group, but it just didn't end like
0: that. I don't know how we were just isolated on two different corners. I think that was the problem. But it got really bad. And then it got to a point where one morning, and this is something that I tell people not a lot, but that when it comes up, like I use it as an example because I do think it's really important, of how when people are talking about you or when people are saying things about you and you don't know, how you feel like maybe you want to know. And so you ask people like, hey, what are people saying about me? Or when people hear things about you and they feel the need to report it back to you. We did talk about this today. But just thinking about what is the intention behind that, because I will never forget one day I walked into school and I didn't even get to my locker yet before four or five girls who had never spoken to me over the past 2 years ran up to me to show me that on the Instagram account someone had posted asking me to like kill myself and get out of the way. And I was baffled, not so much by what it said, but by the fact that like you've never spoken to me and you've gone to school with me for 2 years, but you wanted to make sure that I saw that. And so just thinking about what is the intention behind you Like, are you letting me know to be, like, a good friend, to be like, oh, I support you, like, ignore this? Or are you telling me to see what my reaction is going to be? And you wanted to be the first person to see if I was going to cry or not.
2: Exactly.
0: And so stuff like that is very – I mean, it's – I'm fine. Like, honestly, I can say that. I'm fine.
2: Yeah, there's...
0: And I was – I played it off for, like, the first week when it was new. It definitely hurt a little bit in the beginning, but it wasn't – like, that was never anything that I had contemplated in that situation – in that situation. And that was not one of the things that was like, that wasn't like the straw that broke my back.
2: No, exactly.
0: Like, I still go there. I feel like this year has probably been my best year. It's been the most chill.
2: Yeah, me too. Definitely.
0: But I think that we just get so caught up on like playing games on social media, because now you don't have to say anything to anybody's face. I can put it on, on a Google form to an anonymous Instagram account and they're going to post it and nobody cares.
2: And nobody thinks about it either. It's like, I don't know, like, there's been times where I've confronted people. I don't want to sound like, oh, I've confronted people, but I've just kind of, like, went up and talked to people, and I've been like, hey, can we talk about this? And then we go aside, and even though everybody knows what's going on, because not that I said anything, but it's been said around, and they just have nothing to say to my face because they can only say it where they're hiding their face. Like, they can't say it to my face, but they can say it about me or text me it or, like, say some insane things like that, like you just said to me. But then the second I'm like, well, what's your issue? It's like, I don't have an issue with you. Just don't talk to me. It's like, what?
0: Yeah, like the amount of people from our school that I've had to block their numbers just from sending me stuff, like constantly just trying to argue and just being rude. And it got to the point where I was like, am I really going to let this happen on my cellular device? Like, no. And you're blocked.
3: I guess I really don't understand how these people can do this stuff, because I don't know. I guess my fear is that I'm doing all this. Like, I'm typing up in my basement about how I hate this person so much. And then I go to school the next day and they show up with, like, a book bag full of bricks. And then the next thing I know, I'm on the news. And I'm like, I don't understand, because if this person knows who I am, that's, like, I just...
2: It's also just, like, certain things. Like, how are people so mean sometimes? Like, it's, like, people know, like, personal things that have happened to me or, like, other people. Like, everybody goes through their own things, which is why I will not... Like, as much as sometimes I want to just, like, post it on my story and be like, I hate you, it's, like, I won't. Because it's just, like, I don't know what's going on with you. And even if you say some horrible things about me or spread some things or post some things, you don't know what's going on in my life. So I think it's just kind of insane that people can do that without, like, you cannot like somebody. You can say it to a close friend or whatever, but it's also just, like, it gets out of hand whenever you're, like, affecting that person's life in a negative way where it's, like, doesn't need to be happening.
0: Yeah.
1: You go ahead. I completely agree. And thank you guys for being so vulnerable, too, because I think that's really important. A lot of people, like, what you guys shared is it's really vulnerable to share that. And I think it's really appreciative, because I'm sure so many people relate to that. Like, I relate to that. And it sucks during that time. And it sometimes sucks after still, because you look back and you can't believe how mean people are. And the stuff that they feel nothing posting that thing on social media.
2: Mm-hmm.
1: Anyone can see it.
2: Literally.
1: And it's like, would you feel okay doing that to somebody who's crying in front of your face? Probably not. Well, some people will. Some people will.
0: It was like Gossip Girl for 4 solid
2: literally,
0: months.
2: Literally. Like,
0: nobody could, they like, couldn't get it deleted.
2: Why did we not talk about this until, really, like, today before this? Yeah. Like,
0: we talked about stuff like this all day today. And we were together
2: just,
0: for,
2: like,
0: a long time.
2: It's insane. I think it's actually so crazy. And if
0: it was really
2: like,
0: it's like a TV show. Like, it felt like 13 Reasons Why freshman year. And then, like sophomore year was Gossip Girl.
2: Literally, like, it's just so insane to me, because, like, I just don't know how people can be so cruel sometimes, like, genuinely, even, like, at such a young age. It's just mean.
0: Yeah, I wonder who's teaching them that. But I do really want to jump back to our riddle before we wrap up for today, because I want to see what our answers are. Can you read it one more time?
1: I'm going to read it one more time. Okay. I can be lost and I can be found. Without me, your mental health may be on the ground. I'm usually waiting for you at the end of your struggle, and you can see me at the end of a tunnel. Okay, so this is what So this is what we usually do for our riddles. At the end, everyone kind of talks, and then we do, like, a group guess together on 1, 2, 3, and we get different answers.
0: Okay. I think we should just jump to the guess.
1: Should we just jump to the guess?
4: We just jump to
1: the guess. Okay, is everybody ready? Right, I'm gonna say.
4: Three.
1: Okay, but
4: C and I will say it at the same time.
0: Are you ready? On three.
3: Syringe.
0: 1, 2, 3.
1: Light.
0: Confidence. I said confidence.
1: Okay, we have confidence.
4: I said light.
5: light.
1: What did you say, Phoebe?
2: No.
1: Okay, no? Okay.
6: Syringes over here.
1: What? Ben said syringe.
2: No, I don't know. Okay. We said pill.
1: So, oh, pill. Technically, the answer was light because it was really? Like the light at the end of your tunnel.
0: Oh, well, I feel like that metaphorically could be confidence.
2: That could. Metaphorically could be a pill.
0: Thank you.
7: Metaphorically.
0: All right, guys.
2: Metaphorically, anything it could be. Anything.
1: It's the best, though, when there's multiple answers, but.
4: Yep. I think this marks the end of Angelina's streak. There's Angelina. A new king on the court, and it's Maya.
1: And I'm going to come back next week with a harder riddle. No, but I think it was a great episode today, guys. I think thank you for being on. We had some great guests, and we had such a great conversation. And I think it was a very useful and important conversation to have.
0: Yes. All right, Maya. I'll let you take that one. I dub you
4: and C.
0: The interim riddlers. I am coming for my crown next week.
4: All right.
2: Thank you so much for having me.
0: We are so happy for having you. We would love to have you back in the future.
1: And also, great baked goods to start the episode.
0: It was amazing.
1: Yeah, thank you.
7: Thank you. Of course.
0: And so I look forward to seeing you all next week. Thank you so much for tuning in. And we are so excited for you to return next week to see what wonderful things we have going on.

0: To everyone.
1: At least to ourselves.
0: Yeah, let's not go far.
2: Okay. This one, you choose a line that you want to dial out on, so like one.
0: Mm-hmm.
2: And then we dial out on it. I'm going to dial my number. Zero.
0: I think that might have been my prompt. I forgot how to start it.
2: I selected a line, dialed the number, and then I think I hit dial here.
0: Mm-hmm.
2: Nope, that's wrong. What do I do right now?
0: We both forgot.
3: Bye, guys.
2: Oh, bye.
1: Bye. Be safe.
3: Thanks.
2: Have a great night. Great episode. Hello? Hello? Hello?
0: Is this this?
2: Oh. Maybe it was. Wow. Yeah, that makes sense. So maybe it did. Maybe it did work. Yeah, I guess it did work. Yeah. And then I just hung up, and it hung up. Yeah. Okay, it worked. So
0: that's actually good.
2: You don't actually have to hit dial.
0: Mm-hmm.
2: That's so funny. Wow. I should have been able to put two and two together on that.
0: But you weren't. So
2: you could also just dial. I think the number. Okay. Yep. You select your line and you dial the number. Dial. Yeah. Simple as that, I believe. And you'll be able to hear it through. It's the phone. Let me do that again. Better this time.
0: Mm-hmm.
2: Okay, and now it'll dial.
0: Hello.
2: Hello. Okay, now why is it so? Sorry, Ben. I know I should edit this another time. Why can't I remember today?
0: Because it's the magic in here, or something.
2: It is something like that, I think. Okay, I have my line selected.

0: yeah. Let it go.
1: I just didn't hit the button hard enough or something. That's
0: all right.
1: Yeah. Okay. And then
0: drop.
1: Just drop. Yeah. And then you hear it. Right now you hear it through the speakers. You could also just listen through
0: headphones.
1: These headphones if you want to. Phones on this fader. You're on that fader.
0: All right. Thank you.
1: You got it.
2: What are you about to do?
3: I gotta call my mom.
2: Oh.
1: But let's get the call.
2: I
1: couldn't
2: have called her. You
1: never
2: got her number.
1: You do not have my mom's number. I checked.
2: 412-344-28. You checked how?
1: I stole her phone and looked, obviously. And then she beat me, but...
2: She beat you?
1: After I stole her phone, yes.
2: As she should.
1: I probably shouldn't have stole her phone, but...
2: You got to think?
1: No, I didn't think at the time.
2: You never think.
1: I know. So I'm so smart.
2: What?
1: If you don't think you're smart.
2: You want to call her off of, like, a cell phone?
1: I should, but...
2: Do you want to call off an iPhone?
1: I can.
2: Here.
1: Hello?

two, three, five, four.

0: turned off on his own. Thank you. All right. See, mommy.
1: Ow.
0: I said, are you okay? Yeah. Wait. Do you got your dad's number? I do, but I don't. If I, they're not answering, they're not answering. They're just going on the bus. Yes. Cash
2: app. You ready?
3: My
2: project?
3: Oh.
2: I'm sorry, he's telling me
0: about it. No. All right, they're not answering, so I'll just take the bus home.
3: Called twice,
0: yeah.
3: Man.
0: I already called multiple times. They didn't answer. Yeah, they would, and they didn't tell me they were picking up beforehand. So I assumed they just let me take a bus home.
2: Yeah. All right, cash out.
3: L A B. No, that is me, but I have two different accounts on my Cash App, and I'm going to make sure I'm logged into that one. Cool.
2: We could also do, I have like the Apple Pay on my phone, if you have that on your phone.
3: Yeah. I don't have Apple Pay, and I need Apple Pay. Man, could you send it to my personal?
2: Sure.
3: Because that's going to take too long.
2: That's fine. Where does it personal?
3: It is. Dukes of Truth Online, I'm sorry.
2: Dukes of Truth, that's a good one.
3: Thank you.
2: No spaces? Dukes of Truth.
3: Yeah, no spaces, sorry.
2: Also, those cookies were really, really
3: Thank
2: good.
3: You.
2: It's true.
4: Hello? What's up?
3: You need to go look outside? Or need me? Okay, yeah, hold on. Give me 1 second. Okay.
2: Angela. I thought that was Angela. Okay. Yeah, no, that's okay. That's weird. Hang on. Let me just search your name and see if it comes up. Is it gone? Is it like set to private or something? Do we have to do like a? Can you do the other one where you scan the thing or whatever?
3: Yeah, it shouldn't be.
2: Very much, Layla.
3: No, thank you. I really appreciate you.
2: Yeah, absolutely. Yeah.

0: case.
1: What happened?
0: Well, I guess, so C, instant, the moment they got the food in here, C was spilling things and making a mess. Nobody else had any trouble, but C was really just...
2: Wow, you're up early. Thanks for choosing to listen to Youth Express. This next segment is just for you.
3: This is Allie. I'm in 10th grade at Montour High School, and you're listening to Youth Express. 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
4: From the Youth Media Center at SLB Radio. I'm Olive, I'm 12, and this is a paper flower poem. Transplanted by Emily Dickinson. As if some little Arctic flower upon the polar hem went wandering down the latitudes until it puzzled came to continents of summer, to firmaments of sun, to strange bright crowds of flowers and birds of foreign tongue. I say as if this little flower to Eden wandered in, what then? Why nothing only, your inference therefrom.
5: Well, this half hour, we're going to chat a little bit with some poets from Carnegie Library of Pittsburgh. One of them who's here now, I know already because she's worked in our Youth Media Center under a number of programs. Their name is Jade Davis. Hello.
6: Hello. It's how are you?
5: Good. It's good to have you here. Tell me, I know you're at Lincoln Park. Before you share what you wrote, let's just talk a little bit about what you're into, what you enjoy.
6: Absolutely. So one of my main focuses is free verse poetry. I also dabble in article journalism as well as creative nonfiction.
5: I love all of those things. What do you, I know you've been honored for poetry as part of this award, but what kind of journalism pieces interest you if you have a particular interest in terms of your own writing?
6: Absolutely. I would say it's between political journalism and activism.
5: And when it comes to activism, are you looking to cover people that are making a difference or to expose issues that might be being ignored? I'm just curious how you view that, at least.
6: Yeah, I would say for the most part, I cover more of unheard of issues or maybe topics that most people are unfamiliar with. For example, I wrote a piece about environmental racism, which was a newer topic a few years ago. And I just wanted to educate the public that may be living in an environmental unjust community.
5: It's interesting because environmental justice was something I was very concerned, still am, but came to my attention probably 25 years ago. And amazingly, there are a lot of people that don't realize this, that often, well, how would you explain it? I was going to say it's the siting of a landfill or a manufacturing plant that are not run very well in a neighborhood that's economically disadvantaged. Nobody wants it in their backyard. So the people that can't try to hold others accountable end up having it there. What got you interested in that?
6: So I actually worked with this company called Power, and I found them through another environmental climate group I was a part of, and they really educated me on what actually environmental racism was, because I was aware of obviously climate change, but I had no idea how it affected minorities. And so I started to do more research, and I started to realize that a lot of communities near us, and even the community I go to school in, which is Midland, is actually considered an environmental unjust community.
5: Yeah, and I don't know if I described it the same way you would. Can you add to what that all means?
6: Absolutely.
5: From your perspective.
6: So environmental racism is whenever there is a community that is predominantly filled with either people of color, and their community has a lot of pollutants. That could be a power plant, it could be the coal industry, and usually, like you said, that area is economically disadvantaged, and so it's cheaper to live there, but it's unfortunate because it can cause people to become sick and have a lot of deadly diseases that they could have just based on where they live.
5: Yeah, that's a really good explanation. You've probably heard the expression, ignorance is bliss. As you begin to learn more about these things, the world can seem a little less enjoyable. Do you find that?
6: I do agree with that, especially, and the more and more you do research, you can find some pretty dark stuff about what's going on policy-wise, what some politicians are ignoring and are refusing to deal with. But honestly, I feel like a lot of times activism can be a positive thing once you find people that you're connected to and really believe in what you believe and strive to help other people. It becomes more of a positive experience rather than just focusing, I guess, on the negative statistics.
5: Yeah, I was curious about whether you see a positive in that. You seem to. What else do you like to do beyond writing?
6: I actually love water aerobics. I know that's definitely not something a lot of people like in my age demographic, but it's one of my favorite forms of exercise.
5: Do you get a chance? Is there a pool at the school?
6: Not exactly. So I actually do this at my community rec center I'm a part of. It's within their gym, and we meet every Monday and Thursday, and it's nice. It's just like a nice way to break up your workout, but also get a nice stretch in.
5: Yeah, absolutely. Where are you from?
6: I'm from the Bridgeville community.
5: Yeah, one of the neat things about a school like Lincoln Park is it attracts students from all over, so you get to meet a lot of different people. So Ralph Munn is a great program, Carnegie Library of Pittsburgh. It's in honor of Ralph Munn, and he goes back many, many years as being somebody that encouraged writing. He worked for Carnegie Library. And what prompted you to enter? Have you done it before this year?
6: So with this submission in general, I have not. This is my first time. And what prompted me to submit to this was actually my writing and publishing teacher, Daniel Leroy, posted about this on Google Classroom and told me that this would be a great opportunity, especially since this program in particular really likes to advocate for minorities' voices.
5: Jade, too, is holding a book, a published, beautifully bound book that's maybe half an inch, three quarters of an inch thick. So congratulations. That's something you'll
6: Thank
5: be able
6: you
5: to
6: so
5: treasure
6: much.
5: Forever. Do you want to share the poem that you wrote?
6: Absolutely.
5: And is there anything we should know about it?
6: I would say with this poem, it is mostly satire. It talks about the archetype of Karen and personally experiencing being afraid and knowing what someone with this white fragility power can really do.
5: And its name?
6: The name of my poem is Facing Versus Pondering.
5: By Jade Davis.
6: All right. My morning walks start down Edgewood Lane. The autumn trees dance, making the leaves crash in sync with the wind. I turn and quicken my pace to hurry past Peacock Street, where I'm inevitably interrupted. The pigtail girl gazes and gulps for understanding, for what she sees. Instead, she runs away from me. What a white picket problem. The mother shouts, I suppose it was supposed to be a whisper. Take pride in your recessive genes, blonde, frail, and pale. But mommy, why does she look like that? Her skin looks like it has black mold in it. That's right. You wouldn't want that to get on your white lace, now would you, darling? Unless the police are around. We will intimidate, congregate, and illuminate the black shadows around. Excuse me, Karen means African American, to be politically correct. Now you get out. Get out. Get out. I know. White plus woman, the equation equals hierarchy, or direct access to the patriarchy, no math needed. They cannot see us as the queen of Egypt. We built our throne. Now our kingdom is built of century-old rock that is firmly placed on the soil of our plantation. Today, as I try to take a mental break, I am still stuck to her cup, dripping sweat as if I'm condensation on her very glass. I feel the heat that bounces from you, Karen, onto me, because I know what you're contemplating. Those three numbers, 9, 1, 1. But let me ask you, what have I done?
5: Wow, that was beautifully read or delivered and beautifully written, too. You mentioned it's somewhat satire, but is it grounded in personal experience?
6: Absolutely. This is actually taken from my personal experience. It's also actually from multiple experiences of dealing with almost the Karen archetype. I live personally in a predominantly white area, and a lot of folks aren't so fond of that. So even whenever I'm just taking a simple walk, as everyone should be able to, I get a lot of looks and stares. People will pull their children away, or even in places that I've worked, people just give me a lot of dirty looks, unfortunately.
5: Wow. Do you think people sometimes do that without even realizing it?
6: Absolutely. I do think it's definitely an ingrained cultural thing that a lot of people have to unlearn. And you're right. I don't think a lot of people realize it when they do it. It just all happens so fast.
5: And I'm not trying to be apologetic for that kind of reaction, whether it be prejudice or outright bigotry. But I think there are people that just don't quite get it, or when they look at a person, they think about that person's race or another characteristic first rather than the entire person. Have you, I assume you're comfortable talking about these things.
6: Oh, absolutely.
5: Have you ever found the need to speak up in a group when you've seen something like what you just described in the poem, or a so-called microaggression that I'm not sure if a microaggression, a lot of microaggressions are far beyond being described by micro when you look at them. But it's got to be really hard to speak out. I mean, poetry is a great outlet. But if you're in a group of your peers, or even walking through the neighborhood, like you just said, it can be a pretty daunting thing. What do you do in a case like that?
6: A lot of times it just depends who I'm around. If it's in a class setting and maybe I have a peer that is also the same, has the same ethnic background, I can almost rely on them to understand my experience rather than others. But if I'm by myself, a lot of times I have to conceal how I'm feeling about the situation and almost figure out what hill to die on, like when it's appropriate to speak up and when it will actually harm me rather than help me.
5: What's interesting, that's such a thoughtful answer, is a lot of folks, I was just talking to somebody about this the other day, how if, well, to be really direct, if you're white and in a group, and if somebody were to say something derogatory about a person from another culture or about a person of a different race, the obligation to speak up as an ally, or really the missed opportunity is, that's kind of a nice way of putting it, but you need to show that courage and to say it, and it's far less difficult to say that as an ally than it is for somebody who is the person actually being criticized or being shown bias towards. That's I think your poem is a reminder to everybody everywhere that it's important to be an example and not to put up with these things, and also to be reflective.
6: Absolutely.
5: Of your own practice. Now, I know it's your senior year. You're 17 now?
6: I'm 18. 18. Yes.
5: Do you have plans for, do you know what you might want to do? It's early yet.
6: I do. I actually already decided where I'm going to go to school. I declared that I'm going to go to the University of Pittsburgh, and I'm going to be studying journalism.
5: Excellent. And it's a great place to go. Do you think you'll live there?
6: So I think I'm going to live off campus, but very close, yes.
5: Okay. So you, because it's tempting
6: yes,
5: to
6: for sure.
5: commute, but that's terrific. Have you, do you plan on applying for early admission?
6: So yes, I actually already did so.
5: Excellent. That's wonderful to hear. And I like that you are considering journalism. You can keep writing. And so much is going to change in the next 4 years or 5 years, but do you have a sense of what you would do as a journalist, like the venue you would look at? It sounds to me like you'd want to stick to issues, but print or video or none of the above?
6: Yeah, so I thought a lot about this, and at first I really considered doing written journalism, but I think as my career begins, I want to do more of television journalism to more move up the ranks, get more experience, especially in political journalism, and then later down the line, maybe have a blog or have a personal column of some sort.
5: That's terrific. I hope we're going to see more of you here, because I would love to hear you in a podcast regularly talking about issues. And your poem was great. There, I enjoyed hearing you recite it, but I'm looking forward to reading it again, because there are some really great rhyme structures, and there's just great structure in the poem that was really apparent. Anything else you'd like to add at all?
6: I think the one thing I would say is actually last year I performed this poem for an NAACP competition, and I did actually place second with it, which was very exciting, and that was my first time ever doing recited poetry, because I'm more of just a written poet.
5: You were very good at that.
6: Thank you.
5: I mean, you delivered that really evocatively, and I'm glad how you set it up to help people realize. I'm sure you know Langston Hughes' writing. I shouldn't say I'm sure, but his books that featured a character called Semple were often these agglomerated exaggerations of behavior, and that's what you did in your poem, at least to me. It showed, you know, a bunch of different people rolled up in the one. So thank you so much.
6: Of course, thank you.
5: Hopefully we'll see you more. That's Jade Davis representing herself first, also Lincoln Park,
6: yes.
5: We have to say. And I should ask you if you have any family or anybody else you want to acknowledge.
6: Sure. I'd like to thank my parents for always supporting me

0: My name is Eliza Savage, and this poem is titled To Take the Blame Away from God. I am accused of being an antidepressant, of grazing on brown pasture grass, the only difference between a goat and a scapegoat, of learning her old habits, Diane, you were strapped in the gurney but still wailing, don't call the ambulance. I'm dialing the number, it's just that I'm being put on hold over and over again, elevator music tinkling in my ears. I'm accused of making requests too demanding. Mother, it's not the world that I want, just for you to call me by my name, please just call me by my name. 100 rising suns have streaked your hands with their blood, and still you spell bitter in the clouds, and you've saved their hair in a bag. I'm accused of tearing your womb apart before I even had nails and teeth.
1: My name is Katie. I am in second grade at the Environmental Charter School in Pittsburgh, Pennsylvania. Car pollution makes me concerned about the future of the world, and here's why. Did you know China and the U.S. alone produce close to half of the world's carbon dioxide, much of that from cars? Instead of car pollution, I wish people would use electric cars. I believe it kills off the animals without homes that hunters hunt. For example, if a moose that was pregnant died, there would be less moose to hunt for hunters. In my opinion, it's really gross. If you are walking and a car comes past, it will smell gross. Do you want that to happen to our streets? Car pollution impacts all of us, and I think we can work together to make the world a better place. This is Katie for the Environmental Charter School Second Grade Persuaders.
2: My name is Markel Watts. I'm 14 years old, and I go to the Neighborhood Academy. I'm 14 years old, already a goat.
3: Goat!
2: Born in Pittsburgh, gave birth to a goat.
3: Goat!
2: I go to school, cause I'm a goat.
3: Goat!
2: Gonna grow up to be cool, cause I'm a goat.
3: Goat!
2: How can I be such a goat?
3: Goat!
2: I ask another goat. MJ,
3: goat!
2: LeBron James, even God. All a team of goats. Just with different stories. I like my story, it really fits. Can't break it down in bits. Like bacon, steakums, easy bacon.
4: I remember the first time I met students from the Neighborhood Academy. I said, I don't know if I could. This has got to be rough, what I heard about some of the academic rigor that takes place at the school. And we're going to talk a little bit about a writing program that the students are involved in, and they've all brought some writing to share as well. And we're going to begin by just getting a chance to meet each of them. And I'm going to start with you and just have you introduce yourself. Tell us a little bit about you.
5: I'm Julian Butler, and I go to the Neighborhood Academy. I'm 15, and it is my ninth grade year.
4: And go ahead.
5: I entered the spoken word program because I really like writing, and I intend to pursue a career in writing.
4: Excellent. I was going to ask you where the community you live in, because the Neighborhood Academy has students from all over the Pittsburgh area.
5: When people ask me that, I live in Highland Park, but it's like so close to East Liberty that I just end up saying East Liberty.
4: Understood. And thank you for being here today. You've got a One Hood sweatshirt on. Do you do any work over there as well?
5: Oh, yeah. I work with a lot of people there.
4: Yeah.
5: They're amazing.
4: Yeah. Siri is great. And Paradise is an old friend,
5: yeah.
4: Too. So I'm glad to see you. And now sitting on your left.
6: I'm Anthony Duckett. I've been going to the Neighborhood Academy for a year now. This is my ninth grade year. I'm also 15.
4: And would you agree from my introduction, is it a challenging school?
6: Yes.
4: In a good way. I mean, helping to really get the very best out of you, right?
6: Yes.
4: I thought so. Anybody you'd like to say hello to? Or? No. And you're from Larimer?
6: Yes.
4: Okay. And now we'll meet the next student. We'll just pivot that microphone over. Hello.
7: Hello. My name is Markel Watts. I'm 14 years old. I'm in the ninth grade. This is my... I've been going to the Neighborhood Academy for a year now.
4: And you're out in Verona.
7: Yes.
4: Right? It's nice to meet you.
7: Nice to meet you, too.
4: Now we'll go to our next student. Hello.
8: Hi, I'm Sydney Francis. I'm one of the seniors at the Neighborhood Academy. It's my third year there, so... really excited to start the next chapter of my life.
4: I'll bet. Now, you're the only senior that's here today.
8: Yes.
4: How many people are in your class?
8: Four.
4: There's four seniors. And how

0: Arch is the ninth grade class, roughly. Anybody have any idea?
1: There's like 34. Three classes of like 12. So,
2: yeah. There's 12.
3: Yeah, there's usually there's two classes per grade, but the ninth grade's big this year, so I think there's 34 is the number.
2: Yes, too young to believe it.
0: The Neighborhood Academy is relatively new, and that's one reason why your senior year class is relatively small. But it's also, you really, were you there for all 4 years of high school?
3: No, I came in my 10th grade year.
0: And you've got to feel really good about the education you've had. Where, do you have plans for college?
3: Yes, I plan on going to Allegheny in the fall. I'm going to have a major in economics and a minor in urban studies. I plan to pursue a career in nonprofit work.
0: Terrific. I would love to see you do that here, if that makes sense, although we might not fit the environmental aspect of it. And then we have one more person to introduce you to.
4: Hi, my name is Danya Evans-Young. I go to the Neighborhood Academy. I'm 13. I'm in the 8th grade.
0: And you're the youngest here, and you have been going to Neighborhood Academy probably for 1 month. Is that about right? Where did you go to school prior?
4: I went to Woodland Hills.
0: And how is Neighborhood Academy so far?
4: Stressful.
0: That's a good word for it, right? You want to do your best and work hard, and it's probably a very different environment. Would you feel comfortable explaining like a couple things that make it different?
4: The teachers, like, their work is kind of hard. Like, it's a little different. Like, it's very strict. It's just a lot.
0: They want to get the most out of you.
4: Yeah, they just want to see us do better.
0: Sure. Let me ask any of the upperclassmen here, do you have any advice for adapting to Neighborhood Academy coming in? I'm sure you all remember when you started.
2: Well, you're there for 12 hours a day for 4 days of the week. You're at school more than you are with your own family, so it's great to try to find good friends, even if it's not many. They actually help you get through it.
0: That's excellent advice. That's Anthony, right?
2: Yes.
0: And any other thoughts about that?
3: I would definitely say organization is one, you know, because you have a 12-hour day, so most people either blow it off or they're super nervous. But as long as you have, like, a set plan for what your goals are and you get those accomplished throughout the day, then the 12-hour day sort of speeds past.
0: Very good thoughts. And one, I'll add from my own experience, and I was just talking about this this week, in fact, keeping track of your thoughts and how you feel about things. And remembering who you are and what makes you a person. And that is embodied in the work that you have all been doing with spoken word. You've all brought some pieces to share with us today. I'm going to turn right back to you, Danya. Can you explain a little bit about the spoken word program and how that all came together?
4: It's very relaxing.
0: Yeah, that's what I was. And you all can join in just to talk a little bit about how it works and what do you do, and then we'll have you share some writing.
1: She often, like, gives us a topic to write about, but she would, like, rarely do this free write where we can write about whatever. And if we can't find a specific poem on the topic she gives us, then it's, like, a free write either way.
0: And when you say so you're going to try to meet the topic that she gives you.
1: Yeah.
0: And what's a typical topic?
4: It was one topic that we did. It was like a letter, like what somebody would, like a person in your family or anybody would say to you, and like put it in their words, but we had to write it.
0: Oh, interesting. So you see it from the other person's perspective.
4: Yeah.
0: Any other topics come to mind? You probably are going to exemplify some of that with the writing that you've brought today. But did any topics really challenge you, or were any like, oh, this is easy, I can write about this?
2: We once had to do an old saying and incorporate it into one of our poems. It was sort of difficult, but because I didn't really want to be cheesy.
0: Yeah. Do you remember what the saying was?
2: Well, it was just different sayings, like any you could think of.
0: Okay, so you just had to incorporate like
3: a cliche,
0: like early to bed, early to rise, or something like that.
2: Yes.
0: That would be really interesting to try to do. Well, let's hear some of the writing. One thing I love is these kids all have journals, and they're open journals and some real open-mindedness to share original writing. I don't know if you talked about who might like to go first. Does anybody have a preference? Donye is raising her hand for first. Great. Do you need to tell us anything, or do you want to just go right into it?
4: I'll just go right into it.
0: Go ahead.
4: Dear Donye, you're my everything. When you were first born, you had me thinking about how much I was going to spoil you. Now you're 13 going on 14. Now I'm thinking about how much growing you did. You're a beautiful black girl. I remember when you was a little girl, you will always say you were going to be a doctor. And you also said you was going to be a future Delta like me, your cousins, and grand aunts. So now that you're a teenager, you have a big responsibility to handle. Just trust in God and yourself so that you can stay on a good path. But also know I love you and that you can come to me for anything. Love, Auntie Dana.
0: That's beautiful. So that's a letter from your aunt to you. And did you share that with your aunt too?
4: I did. She told me that's something that she really would have said.
0: Oh, that had to make – well, how did that make you feel?
4: Good. I was like, I knew you was going to like it.
0: That's terrific. Who's next? Let's get one of the guys to go through and hear, it's Markel, right?
5: It's Markel.
0: Or Markel, I'm sorry.
5: It's fine.
0: Markel Watts. You probably get that a lot.
5: I do.
0: My apologies.
5: Oh, it's nothing. So my poem is about, like, when I get up in the morning and how my morning goes almost every morning before school. Beep, beep, beep, that's the sound of my alarm. Every morning I'm waking up to the dreadful noise of my alarm. But no harm is done to me as I wake up from sleep. But my hair is messy sideways like a parallelogram. Slobber on my mouth and a few missed texts if I'm lucky. My TV shows the emergency test text. I limp to the bathroom, bleep, bleep, bleep. Brush my teeth, put water in my hair to make it neat. Get dressed, can't forget the bow tie, I look pretty quirky. But I have to eat my Jimmy Deans quickly before my schedule gets shifted.
0: I like it, especially, it's great. I mean, I feel like I'm visualizing you going through all that and what your day is like. Did you have to work pretty hard on, like, drafting and redrafting and getting that exactly the way you wanted?
5: It depends on how hard the topic is to me.
0: Yeah. You're a good writer. Have you thought about a career in writing?
5: When I was in, like, sixth grade, I had some type of feeling towards writing that I really wanted to pursue a career in it. But then I fell off of it, and now I don't know what I want to do right now, so I'm kind of undecided.
0: It takes some time, and you've got some time. You're ninth grade, right?
5: So yes,
0: you've got
5: sir.
0: Some time to figure it out. But writing's a good way to keep in touch, too, no matter what you end up doing. Who would like to chair next? The choices are getting slimmer. Do you want to try, Julian? You look like you're ready to go.
1: Okay. 412, too nice. I'm sensational. I've been paid in full. Use the funk before your muscles pull. I'm educational. This might be a learning tool. Lighten up my sentence while I'm opening up auto schools. Promise you'll be sleeping with the fishes. Symbion. Psych, nah. You'll be jumping to this groove. So carry on. My flow so inescapable like the Pentagon or the concavity or the sound waves in this song. Dee dee dee da dee dee dee dee da dee day. All you sucker MCs, won't you please come out to play? Forget the police trying to make the gas spray. They try me. I'ma knock them down. My name is Cassius Clay. Regisseri, Jaquia, Dawes, King Legion, Jordan, Luther Gospel, Akil Manny. Always in prime when I'm writing those lines. It's morphine time. Time for you to take a nap. Yo, it's morphine time.
0: Nice. Well done. When you're writing something like that, are you thinking about what it's going to be like to perform, too? You must be.
1: Yeah.
0: And do you have to make certain choices to make sure that you're able to perform it okay?
1: I do. Like, sometimes I have to add different words to make it longer.
0: And some words will go together next to each other a lot more easily than other words do. You got to figure that out, I would think. I've often, you know, scat singing, when people sing jazz solos, typically, I think one of the secrets to it is knowing what consonants follow what other consonants and what vowels follow what other vowels. When did you start rhyming like that?
1: I really wanted to since I was like 11, but I haven't started since I was like 13.
0: Wow. So you've only been doing this for a couple of years. You've gotten really good at it, too. Have you been out performing at all?
1: Yeah.
0: How do people react to you? Pretty well?
1: Depending on which performance I do. Last one I did was in August, and I got that was probably like the second one I ever got paid for.
0: That's great. That's fantastic. Well, thank you for sharing. So let's see. Who do we have left? We have Sydney, right? And, Anthony, do you want to go next to Anthony?
2: Sure. I'd like to share a bit of my poem before I read it.
0: Oh, please.
2: So the topic was about sides, certain ways you would be drifting around certain topics. There I go. Ever since I was little, I've been stuck in the middle. It's been so long I've forgotten what side is good and bad. One side has a high probability of success, but the other has a high probability of dying young. The other side has a probability of either having the skills to succeed or don't. Both sides seem kind of scary, but fate has already started moving. So I must become decisive because there is no name for the indecisive, and that will not become of me. So the side I pick is one you must wait to see.
0: Nice. I like it. It's pretty deep, too. Tell me about, how did that come to you? Do you remember?
2: Yes. I did this last year, but what made me think about it was a lot of people that live sort of in like the hood. When they're younger, they feel that the only way that they can succeed in life isn't through school, but through different forms. Like some people might be a drug dealers or something like that.
0: Yeah, it's a career path, right?
2: Yes, but then the other side is if you actually try to study, go to college, it's not 100% that you'll succeed in life, but there's a greater chance of it. You just have to have the skills to actually work, and the skills and sort of like the motivation to want to get through it.
0: Yeah, and I think knowing that sometimes it's not going to be real for a while, that it's going to come long after you start rather than instantly, which is tough, especially when you're young. It's tough when you're old, too. You want stuff to be instant always, I think, especially in this day and age. That's well done. We got to have you guys back more than once. I feel like our time is too limited. Sydney, it's your turn.
3: So mine's a bit longer, but...
0: That's fine.
3: I'll just start. I am here standing on a cliff, toes gripping the edge of a rock for dear life. To jump would mean to break my neck. To back away would mean I relinquish my power to fear and let it cripple my experience. I look down and get woozy, but I hear you, beckoning from below, encouraging me to take a plunge with you. One foot up and I open my eyes, descending fast and falling slow, anticipating the agony of a belly flop, but greeted with the bittersweet chill of the water. As the bubbles calm from the splash, I emerge to the surface to see you. Floating in the ocean on my back, eyes closed, ears under the water, I can hear myself breathe. Encompassed by you like the waves surrounding me, this is where I want to be. I open my eyes and look up to the clouds, seeing the freedom of a bird and wondering if they hate the shrill air or glide softly into it. I am that bird, you are the clouds, diving and soaring through your layers, making patterns in my path. Wings open and liberated, I look down to see you, standing outside with me. You're walking on your hands and you use your legs to grab me and push me off the steps. I perch in a tree to get a closer look. What I find is you are the breath I hear, the whirring of the waves that slowly push me in the water. You are the shrill air that I hate that gives me a chilling sensation. I don't peer down the street. I'm honed in on the one who disrupts calamity and listens to silence. You're the name I want to call. You're the hand I want to hold. You're the sweater I want to throw on after a long day. Every moment with you is like reading the last chapter of a book, engulfed in a story I'd never want to end. I watch you. I would never stop watching you. Watching you is second best to sharing your skin with you. No matter where I am, I take you with me. I see you in a crooked smile or a dimple, a big head and skinny legs. the way you chew to the deep twinkle in your eye. Anywhere I see a necklace dangled softly against a collarbone. I take you with me because you are where I want to be.
0: That was absolutely beautiful. When did you write that?
3: Last year. They have like different seasons, like for fall sports, so they have like spoken word twice, so it was last year.
0: That was great. I hope all of you will come back again, or will come out and record you. If not, I think, were you involved when we came out recently and recorded? I heard those recordings, and those were fantastic. Did anybody want to say something that they didn't get a chance to say? I can't believe how fast this has gone by. I just want to be sure that if you forgot something, you get a chance to say it. I'm getting, you guys got it all in, which is fantastic. Neighborhood Academy, you can get more information about the school at theneighborhoodacademy.org. Congratulations on keeping up with your writing. I'm really proud to hear what you've done, and I hope you'll keep it up too. Thanks.
6: 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I'm in 11th grade at Montour High School, and you're listening to Youth Express. 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
8: This is Mrs. Posty's class from the campus school of Carlo University, presenting our author's tea.
9: We would like to welcome all of you to our third grade's author's tea. We've been working all year on writing more independently than in any previous grades and spending significant blocks of time engaged in writing on our own. We've learned to organize our work using a beginning, middle, and end and focus on sequence of events. We've used descriptive detail, metaphors, and similes and other literary devices such as dialogue, point of view, and figurative language, which Ms. Posty loves to see. We continue to expand our knowledge of grammar, spelling and mechanics, as well as how to evaluate writing and conduct research. We will be reading three pieces. Please hold your applause until all three have been read. Thank you. Our first author has hazel eyes and blonde hair. She was born on October 13th, 2008, and her favorite time of the day is in the evening. Her favorite color is turquoise, and her best memory is seeing all the kites in Ocean City. Her favorite sport is soccer. She loves rice, and she was so proud of herself for passing the deep water test. Silly faces can really make her laugh, and the penguin is her favorite animal. Two is her favorite number, and Target is her favorite place to shop. She loves all kinds of flowers, and she hopes to one day become a chef when she grows up. Let's give a warm welcome to Magda Walter.
10: Thank you, Avery. My first piece is a poem called G is for Groundhog Day. Groundhog Day is here. Punxsutawney Phil is here. Will he have more snow, or will he have nice warm spring? No one knows except for Phil. My second piece is called I Have a Dream. I have a dream that one day everyone will get equal pay. People will get to have better career choices. The world will learn to share God's blessings. People will be honest and forgiving. I have a dream. I have a dream that one day humans will respect each other and treat each other kindly. People will use more eco-friendly vehicles. People will live in peace and harmony. People will be more respectful and aware of the world around them. I have a dream. I have a dream that one day slavery will be banned across the whole world. People will be nicer to animals. People will recycle more. People will find cures for most of all sicknesses. I have a dream. My third and final piece is a report I did on Garrett Morgan. Garrett Morgan was born March 4th, 1877 in Paris, Kentucky. He went to elementary school, but spent a lot of his time working at his parents' farm. He was one of 11 children. His parents were once slaves, and he had limited opportunities. He only finished sixth grade before getting a job in a sewing machine factory. He liked to fix problems, and he taught himself how the machines work and how to fix them. He made improvements to the machines and also invented a hair straightening product when trying to straighten out cloth. Later, he invented traffic lights and gas masks. His invention saved many lives. There's a lot more to learn about Garrett Morgan, so conduct your own research to find out. When this author grows up, she wants to be an actress. Her favorite animal is the cheetah, and her dad makes her laugh. One of her proudest moments was the gold medal dance competition. Her favorite sport is acting, and her favorite food to eat is mac and cheese. Noon is her favorite time of day, and her favorite colors are purple and violet. One of her favorite memories is her 2016 birthday party, and her favorite day of the week is Sunday. Her favorite word is majestic, and her favorite game to play is Clue. Her hair is golden brown, and her eyes are green blue. Her birthday is April 27, 2009. Let's welcome Cialia Chambers.
11: Thank you, Magda. The first poem I will do is my color poem, and my color is blue. Blue. Blue jay, flying high in the sky, laying eggs in a nest, blue. The second poem I will be doing is my pop rocks. Pop rocks are outbreaks, dynamic jolts to my mouth. As they lurch and spin on my tongue, I can't help but laugh. The smells of silky green leaves and apple juice enveloped up together in these tiny jeweled pieces of magic. The jumping gala reminds me of a crackling campfire, blowing bubbles in the wind, and slight pinches on my tongue. The taste is sly. It's hard to taste such bizarre candy that won't be still. But once it calms down, you can taste the sugared harmon and spirit until, boom, it decides to pop again. My third and final poem is my Halloween poem. Gong, gong, gong, the clock struck midnight. Boom, boom, boom, someone knocked on the door. I woke up to the sound of the door breaking off its hinges. I quietly went down the stairs and saw a hideous shadow going down the cellar stairs. I flipped on the lights and saw the hideous creature staring at me. I lifted the hood and saw Nicholas staring at me. There they are, Nicholas yelled, pointing behind me. I turned and saw one absent alligator, two bouncy bananas, three crazy cackles, four dead-like dandelions, five electric eagle eggs, six falling fools, seven glamorous gorillas, eight hairless horses, nine independent igloos, 10 Japanese jaguars, 11 kissy kangaroos, 12 lovely lions, 13 maroon monkeys, 14 naked Napoleons, 15 off octopi, 16 pasty penguins, 17 queen-like quails, 18 racing rabbits, 19 slithering snakes, 20 tame tigers, 21 ugly unicorns, 22 vexed vegetables, 23 wacky wolves, 24 exiled xylophones, 25 yodeling yaks, 26 zippy zebras. Our third author of today was born on December 15, 2008. He has blue eyes and blonde hair. One of his best memories is getting a triple play in baseball. His favorite color is purple and his favorite sport is basketball. One of his proudest moments was getting third place in math. He loves orangutans and enjoys mornings on weekends. When he grows up, he wants to be a basketball player. This author's favorite movie is Space Jam, and one of his favorite friends is Niall O'Connor. He loves his iPad and loves eating tacos. Let's see lots of smiles for Jack Dooch.
12: Thank you, Celia. My first piece I'm going to be reading is my Halloween story. It was Halloween night, and I ran outside. I got lots of candy. My bag was filled up, so I went back home to dump it out. Then I decided to go back out. I went one block over, and I saw the scariest house in the world. I rang the doorbell, and it opened by itself. And I saw one awesome aardvark, two biting bats, three cool camels, four dark dragons, five eager eagles, six fair ferrets, seven giant gerbils, eight hard horses, nine ice-cold iguanas, 10 jumping jellyfish, 11 killer whales, 12 lovely llamas, 13 master manta rays, 14 new narwhals, 15 odd ocelots, 16 painful panthers, 17 quick quills, 18 running rhinoceros, 19 swimming sea lions, 20 taunting T-Rexes, 21, Ugly Wakari. 22, Vanilla Vampire Bats. 23, Wakeful Wasps. 24, Zarek X-Ray Tetras. 25, Yawning Yaks. 26, Zooming Zebras. My second piece I'm going to be reading is What Would I Do With the Last Truffula Seed? Once the story ended, the Onceler gave me a seed, and that seed was the last truffula seed. I tried to talk, but he turned away. Come on, I groaned. I went to my house. I got a good rest. The next day, I woke up. I ran down the stairs. I grabbed my seed, but then I heard someone yell behind me. Put your clothes on. I looked down. I had my pajamas. Thanks, Mom, I yelled. I planted the seed in loam. A few weeks later, the sun was out. Everywhere I looked, there were trees. I watered them and gave them care and air. They began giving me seeds, so I planted more. Everywhere this happened, it was so nice. The trees provided us fresh air, shade, and fruit for us to eat. The end. The third and final piece I would be reading is I Am poem. I am in third grade. I wonder what clouds feel like. I hear beautiful birds sing. I see my friends laughing. I want to play in the sunshine. I think my teacher is awesome. I pretend to be a dinosaur when I was a kid. I feel the wind on my body. I touch the rough pencil. I worry about my grades. I hope to have good grades. I understand the rules. I say hello when I come in. I dream of me being a baseball star. I try really hard to be good at math. I will learn and have fun. This author loves the color turquoise. She spends most of her time at her favorite sport, horseback riding. She loves to eat German pancakes, and one of her proudest moments was when she moved to intermediate in horseback riding. One thing that made her laugh was when the chick tried to fly. Her favorite time of day is the afternoon. Her eyes and hair are brown, and her birthday is February 22, 2009. Her favorite animal is the horse, and she would like to be a police officer when she grows up. When she loves horseback riding because it is fun, loves horses because they are cute, and her best friend is named Liv. One of her best memories is when her dog rolls around after she gets a shower. Let's give the warmest welcome to Amelia Franzaglio.

0: My first one poem is called the Yes, That's Me poem. Yes, that's me. Look and you will see. My hair is long and brown. My eyes are brown but cheerful. My arms are open wide. My hands steer my horse. My heart is full of love. I'm always cheerful. I'm never mad. My friends are glad. I live in a house. I hope there's a mouse. I dream that wars end in peace. It's as clear as it can be. That's positively, absolutely me. My next one will be my Oregon Trail poem. October 2, 1843. Oregon, we made it. We have found the perfect land. It has green marsh grass, bushes, trees, flowers, and a spring. We will build a log house with three fireplaces, a cobblestone path, another big vegetable garden, a big orchard with apples, a field, and a three-story house, a stable, a big paddock. I'm so glad to be off that horrible trail. I will send for the rest of my family to join us in this wonderful place. My last one will be my reflection journal entry. On a cool spring morning when the sun was just rising, a filly was born called Sundance. The grass on which she was born was soft and the flowers smelled sweet. Her coat gleamed gold in the sun as she tried to stand, but her legs got tangled and she fell. She tried twice more and at last she made it. Now her mother nudged her, and when she found that she could run, she nickered. A few weeks later, she found out there were more horses, and later that day, she met her humans. She grew fond of a young boy named John. One day, when she asked to play, John turned her out to a new meadow where a herd was grazing. When she and her mother entered, they nickered in greeting. Then a handsome stallion walked toward them. Her mother stopped, and they touched noses. Then he looked at Sundance and nickered. Then suddenly, a mimic of him appeared. Her mother said it was just her sister. Our next author dreams of being a lawyer for NASA when he grows up. His favorite color is light blue, and his hair and eyes are brown. His favorite time of day is the afternoon. His best memory is seeing his grandma's house for the first time. One of his proudest moments is getting on first base for the first time. His friend Paul makes him laugh, and his favorite animal is the polar bear. His favorite number is 4. His favorite shape is a circle, and so far, second grade was his favorite. His birthday is February 7, 2009, and his favorite food is filet mignon. This author's favorite sport is PMT. Please give a round of applause for Dylan George Fayok.
1: My first piece is I Have a Dream. I have a dream. I have a dream that one day that no one will be excluded, that no one will get mad at one another, that they come up with a cure for every disease, that no one will fight ever again. I have a dream. I have a dream that one day that no one will kill, that no one shall steal, that no one will let any terrorist in this state, that no one will do drugs. I have a dream. I have a dream that one day that no one will say any bad words, that no one will be homeless, that everyone will be kind, that no one will have hunger. I have a dream. My second piece is my pop rock poetry. Okay. excitement to my mouth as they are skipping and stomping on my tongue. I can't help but grin. The smell of watermelon and green apple and packaged up together in these little take shape pieces of magic. The pulling apart reminds me of a firecracker, pebbles dropping, and a fire burning. The taste is mean. It's hard to taste such space stocks that won't be still, but once it calms down. My third piece is my Christmas story. Hi, my name is Henry. I am Santa's best elf. I go everywhere with him, but this time Santa is sick. Wait, one second. If Santa's sick, we cannot do Christmas. Maybe I can be Santa. Wait, I can't. My plan is going to foul, like the rest of my plans. But there is only one elf that can help me. It is Minty. Okay, let's get started. I called to Minty. We got on Santa's sleigh. I guarded all the reindeer. Minty whipped the sleigh. And we delivered all of the presents. Then we went back. I saw Santa and told him we were okay. He said, "You are my favorite elves." Then we had a party. This next author has light brown hair, eyes, and loves the afternoon. He has many favorite memories with his mom. His favorite sport is soccer, and his favorite foods are hot dogs, pizza, and ice cream. One of his proudest moments was scoring a hat trick. His friend Jack makes him laugh, and his favorite animals are whales and dolphins. When he grows up, he would like to play for Liverpool. His favorite shape is square. Favorite soccer move is the Meg. His birthday is July 26, 2009, and his favorite soccer player, Steven Gerrard. Let's hear it for Maximilian Vassy.
2: Thank you, Dylan. The first piece I will be sharing is I Have a Dream. I have a dream. There will be no more pollution. Hunger will end. The world will be clean. I have a dream. People will not be homeless. Everyone will be happy. People will be treated equally. There will be no more bullying. I have a dream. Everyone will have an opportunity to learn. African Americans will be treated kindly. People in need will get help. There will be joy always. The second poem I'm sharing is Why is for Yummy. Can I please have some candy? A Kit Kat would be mighty dandy. A Crunch, a Whopper, anything will do. I like M&M's, my favorite are Baby Ruth's. Cinnamon circles wrapped all in red. I ate the ones under my bed. Give me Snickers, Oreos, or a pack of Twix. My craving for candy never wavers. Milk Duds, Butterfingers, gummy worms, or bears. I'll eat candy anytime, anywhere. A box of Peeps and a Warhead. One of these in my hand makes me really happy. I want. No, I really need some candy. A Heath, a Clark, I don't need anything fancy. I like Starburst, O. Henry's, or chocolate-covered strawberries. I just need some candy, some yummy sweet stuff. Bit of honey, Skittles, even Reese's too. If you let me have some candy, I'll share it all with you. My third and final piece will be my favorite memory and when my sister was born. It was 1 a.m. and my dad woke me up. "Wake up," he whispered. "What is it?" I moaned. "You'll see," he whispered. So we got into the car. Then we arrived in McGee Women's Hospital. "What are we doing here?" I shouted. "Also, where is Mom?" I screamed. "Never mind." We checked in, and the next thing I knew, I couldn't believe my eyes. "You had a baby," I cried. "Shh," Dad whispered. "You don't want to make the glass shatter." "Okay," I said. 3 days later, I was so excited. I got to take my baby sister home. Being a big brother is the best. Watermelon is the favorite food of this next author. He has brown eyes and brown hair. Science is his favorite time of day, and his favorite sport is fencing. His favorite color is green and the movie Star Wars. His friend Jack makes him laugh. One of his best memories is the first day of school, and one of his proudest moments was winning the Respectful Award for Character Trait of the Month. His favorite animals are ocelots. His birthday is November 4th, 2008. His favorite mythical creature is the phoenix. Monopoly is his favorite game, and Monday is his favorite day of the week. You guessed it. Let's welcome author Nicholas Zanuck.
3: Thank you, Max. The first piece I'll be reading is my water droplet story. Hi, my name is Nicholas. I'm a water droplet in a glacier. I'm here with my friends Olivia, Billy, and Wilma. They all got heated up. I did not. I stayed frozen. I now evaporate into the air. I'm in a cloud. I'm falling into the ocean like a roller coaster at 4th grade. I just saw my friends. I'm at the ocean. Rats. Still here. Wait. Something's happening. And my friend, wait. No, I'm going up in the air. I'm back in a glacier. I cannot believe I'm still frozen. Something might happen. Nope. Still frozen. I'm melting. I'm just in a stream. Fish are swimming around me. Yuck. Ew, a human is drinking. Then I got swallowed. It was gross. Can you imagine getting swallowed by a human? Hope this never happens again in my life. I'm falling down a hole. Nope. It is just the esophagus. Now where am I? Ew, the stomach. Why is there acid? Hey, I see my friends Olivia, Billy, and Wilma. I yelled, hey. They all yelled back, hey. Where am I going? No one can tell. The second piece I will be reading is my second Oregon Trail diary on April 20th, 1843. Dear diary, today is a tragic day. We lost two oxen while traveling the Wakarusa River crossing. The weather has been sunny, nice, and warm. My emotions are sad and scared, but I'm hopeful we can make it to Oregon. We do not need to get rid of any weight. We have more than plenty of oxen to pull us out of the mud, even though it took us 5 days to get out. I was creeped out when I saw water snakes and leeches. It was raging in the middle. We couldn't even ford it. We needed to purchase a spot on a ferry. We tried to ford the river, but no luck. But we finally made it across. And my last piece I'll be reading is my Ellis for Limerick poems. Ellis for Limerick, the woman from Texas. There once was a woman from Texas. There once was a woman named Callie. All the while she hoped to tally. So she went to Texas and she went in her Lexus, that woman from a valley. I once met a woman from Texas. Every day she drove in her Lexus. But wherever she went, strong scent of her perfume drove me crazy. That strange woman from Texas. This author has hazel eyes and loves the color beige. Evening is her favorite time of day, and her hair is brown with gold highlights. Her best memory is getting her first communion dress, and her favorite sport is cheerleading. Her favorite food to eat is lasagna, and her proudest moment was winning her first basketball game. Whenever people make funny faces, it makes her laugh. Her favorite animal is the cat, and when she grows up, she wants to be a model. Her birthday is August 25th, 2008. She is 56 inches tall. Her hobbies are sewing, singing, and crafts. Kendall Jenner's favorite celebrity. You guessed it. Let's hear it for Kendall Marie Carroll.
4: Thank you, Nicholas. The first piece that I'll be reading is my water droplet story. Splash! I fell into the ocean. Hi, my name is Drip. And this is my sister, my mom and sister, Annie and Emma, and my friend Cece. I'm going on a crazy adventure every day. My first one ever in my whole droplet life. Cece is my best friend. Now I go again. Up, up, and away, into a cloud. The wispy wind carried us away, and I started to get cold. Very cold. Mom, I said, I'm getting cold. Me too, said my sister Emma. And me, said my friend Cece. Then we're falling out of my cloud, but I'm still cold. I am too, said Cece, Emma, and Emma. Hey, I'm snow. I said. Me too, shouted Cece. Mom and Emma. Ow, I said. Wee, plop. I was a snowball, I cried. I feel hot. Don't you? Yeah, said Emma. Absolutely, said Mom. Me too, said Cece. Me? I'm evaporating again. I said. Yes, said Mom. Really, said Emma. Yep, said Cece. Okay, fine. I said, I guess it's part of the water cycle. Right? Yep, said everyone, screamed at me at the same time. The end. Next, I'm going to be reading my alien story. It started out like a normal day. I walked to one of my classes and I saw a beaming light. I saw a beaming light shining in my eyes. I tried to run away, but my mind convinced me not to run away like I always do when I'm scared. I saw something strange. It was beautiful, but I never saw anything like it before. It had a mermaid tail. She walked like a human. She talked like a human, too. She's an alien. I can't believe it. There's an alien in my school. I have to go tell my friend Ava. I ran across the hall. Man, I forgot. Ava is not here at school today. I ran back across the hall. I ran into the alien. Hi. I'm Bailey. Hi. I'm Crystalia. Do you want to be my friend? I squealed. Sure, Crystalia replied. Okay. Well, do you want to make up a secret handshake? I asked. A handshake? Crystalia asked. Yeah, a handshake. See, I'll show you what I mean. Clap, clap, spin, clap, clap, clap. Oh, can we use that? Okay, yes. Okay, I need to teach you something, but we would have to go back to my planet to do it, said my new friend. Okay, I replied, let's go. We put on a really big necklace on both of our necks, and just like that, I saw a bright light, and then I was gone. I was on a beautiful planet that had gold and silver clouds. Oh, I know what I could teach you. I could teach you on how to turn into a mermaid. Please, I said, you need a half a cup of sand, a pinch of rosemary, mix it together, and a cup of salt water. Okay, thanks. Then she broke the necklace and made two of them, so I could come back whenever I want to. The end. The last piece that I will be reading is my I Am poem. I wonder if we do fun and amazing projects. I hear buzzing bees in the trees. I see wonderful working kids. I want a wonderful Chromebook. I think Cialia is super nice to me. I pretend to be a superhero. I feel wonderful when I'm with my friends. I touch my fuzzy cats. I worry that my wonderful Chromebook will break. I hope my friends like me for who I am. I understand that I have wonderful friends. I say I am incredibly tired. I dream that I get a wonderful phone. I try to be the best in school. I will be the best student I possibly can. I am in third grade. When you look at this author, you notice his hazel eyes and blonde hair. His favorite time of day is noon, and his favorite color is red. One of his favorite memories is going to Catalina, and his favorite sport to play is hockey. He loves to eat his favorite food, Canadian bacon. When he did his first flip is his favorite memory. He laughs whenever something funny happens, and his favorite animal is the narwhal. When he grows up, this author wants to be a hockey player. His birthday is March 11, 2009. His favorite thing about hockey is the skating, and he loves the narwhal. He loves that the narwhal is the only unicorn alive on Earth. Red is his favorite color because it's the first color that he saw. Let's clap it up for author Kevin Opdyke.
1: Thank you, Kendall. My first piece that I'm reading is My Oregon Trail. April 15th, 1843, day one. My name is Kevin, but people call me Kev. I'm 21 years old. I'm also bringing six people on my trip. Stella, me, Brenda, Rob, Gwen, and Lenny. I bought 1,600 pounds of food, 12 sets of clothing for everyone, a wagon, and two oxen. Tools for if my wagon breaks so I can fix it. I'm feeling scared, excited, and hyper. My most important item that I'm bringing is a little teddy bear that my grandma gave to me before she died. April 20th, 1843. The Big River of Wakarusa. My mom says we're going to ford the river, but my dad wants to walk the river. I don't think he knows there are snakes and leeches in the water. Eventually, we ford the river, and we start to sing. So we have to throw stuff overboard, and then we start to float. We make it across safely with the oxen pulling us. May 1st, 1843. Luckily, the weather has been great, little rain and low river. Finally, Fort Kearney. We were running out of food and ammunition. I need to fix my wagon wheel. It has a dent on it, on the bottom of it. So every time it goes around, there's a bump. We need to write a letter to my Uncle Ted because I miss him. In 2 hours, we are going to leave so I can play games with my friends for an hour. June 20th, 1843. Finally, Chimney Rock. It's my little sister's birthday. She's turning 19 years old now. We will stop at Chimney Rock and write her name on it. We will stop for 2 days and hopefully make it to Oregon. We have just enough food to make it through October 2nd, 1843 at maximum. Lenny fell out of the cart and broke his leg and his foot. October 2nd, 1843, finally Oregon. At first glance, I immediately saw some gold just coming out of the ground. I looked around and it was beautiful. Gorgeous rivers, a beautiful sky, thousands of acres. After looking for the best place to build our house, we found it. So we started building. When it's done, it will look amazing. Next, I will be sharing my I Am poem. I am in third grade. I wonder why the ocean has waves. I hear the wind rush through the trees. I see the apple on the door. I want to get my Chromebook. I think I would do good in third grade. I am in third grade. I pretend I'm a different person. I feel good about third grade. I touch my coat. I worry about spelling tests. I hope I make new friends. I am in third grade. I understand my room. I say, "Are you okay?" I dream for the world to live forever. I
5: try to be nice. I will play Gaga Ball. Next, I'm sharing my Halloween poem. 4, 3, 2, 1, and it's 7. Time for trick-or-treating. Dylan and I were ready for candy. We were 10, and that means we can go by ourselves. I am a tall dog, and he was too. We got lots of candy, but when we got to the last house, we saw one auntie alligator, 2 buzzing bees, 3 crazy cats, 4 doodling Dylans, 5 eating elephants, 6 fat fools, 7 goofy geese, 8 hot jalapenos, 9 interesting iguanas, 10 jazzling jewelries, 11 king crows, 12 losing lizards, 13 mimicking mice, 14 kneading nails, 15 odd octopi, 16 playful peekings, 17 quills on a quilt, 18 ringing rabbits, 19 silly songs, 12 trampling trashes, 21 upcoming umpire, 22 valid vampires, 23 wiggling walls, 24 x-ray xylophones, 25 yapping yaks, 26 zoo zebras. This author loves the holiday Christmas in the color purple. She loves it when the sun sets in the afternoon. When her friend Avery tickles her, it makes her laugh. She has dark brown hair and dark brown eyes. One of her favorite memories is going to Cancun with her, and her favorite sport to play is soccer. Her favorite food to eat are crepes with caramel drizzle and whipped cream. One of her proudest moments was scoring a goal at soccer practice. Her favorite animal is the giraffe, and she wants to be a vet when she grows up. Her birthday is November.

0: and went on board. He started the engine, but he broke his arm. I got him to the North Pole Hospital. At the hospital, Sam took on an x-ray. He did break his arm. He got his cast and a cookie for being good. The hospital gave Santa a sling, and we drove back to the sled in an ambulance. Santa and I thought our bad luck was over, but we were wrong. Once back, Santa fired up the engine. Nothing happened. He saw it was on the whole time and was out of gas. I got some gas and filled it up. I got to deliver with Santa that night. Thank goodness that never happened again. The end. My next piece I will be sharing is my fairy tale called Jacking Up the Ball. Once upon a time, there was a boy named Jack, and his mother had just passed away. He didn't have a father, so now he was living on the streets. Days went on, hunger. Days went on.
1: Wakey, wakey! You're listening to Youth Express in the Morning. Who needs eggs when you have quality content like this?
0: And one day he couldn't take it anymore. There were days and days of crying. And finally, one day, seven miniature people were walking down the road, and they asked, "Hey, kid, you want to make a deal?" "What's the deal?" Jack inquired. They bribed, "You make us a candy house, and we'll get you ready for the ball. That may get you rich, and we'll buy the candy for the house." "Can't you make the house?" Jack asked. "Do you want the deal or not?" they yelled. "Yes, yes, 1,000 times yes, Jack cried. "But why did you pick me?" demanded Jack. "Do you want to start or not?" they screeched. Then they got ready. They took out their luggage and started digging like Mary Poppins. They pulled out a limo and a driver. That night, Jack was at the ball in his nice suit. He received $1,000 for attending. The next day, he built the house, and now he's rich. So they all lived happily ever after. The end. My final piece I will be sharing is my Halloween story. When it's Halloween night, everything comes alive. I learned that too young too, and from that day forward, I didn't go trick-or-treating. It all started when my friends and I saw a small blue light on Halloween. We got too close, and this started. We saw 1 abracadabra, 2 bold bats, 3 cautious critters, 4 dominant deer, 5 energetic echoes, 6 forceful foxes, 7 gurgling growls, 8 hyper hens, 9 icy iguanas, 10 joking jackses, 11 puny koalas, 12 lazy lunatics, 13 melted monkeys, 14 nagging necks, 15 obsessed Oreos, 16 paranoid pests, 17 quiet quacks, 18 reckless rocks, 19 selfish socks, 20 tabby toes, 21 ugly uggs, 22 valid wolves, 23 wacky weirdos, 24 x-ray x-ray fish, 25 Yankee yaks, 26 Zany zebras. This author has dark brown hair, blue eyes, and his favorite color is green. He was born June 18th, 2009. His favorite time of day is recess, and his favorite food is spaghetti. One of his best memories is when he was born. His favorite sport to play is soccer, and when he grows up, he would like to be a soccer player. His favorite animal is the Black Panther. One of his proudest moments was passing the test, and his best memory was being born. This author's favorite number is 77, his favorite soccer player is Pella, and his favorite hobby is playing Beyblades. Please give a warm welcome to Lucas Newman Lazarchak.
2: I will be first reading I Have a Dream poem. I have a dream that the world will be right. I have a dream that the poor will be paid. I have a dream that the poor shall have house and food. I have a dream that the children will have good schools. I have a dream that the people will be respected. I have a dream that the people will be happy. I have a dream that all people will be healthy. I have a dream that all people will be loved. I have a dream there will be no more pollution. I have a dream there will be no more slavery. I have a dream that the black people will be not poor. I have a dream that the world will be great again. I'll be now reading my color poem. My color is green. Grass growing outside, watering the grass to help it grow, blooming, smelling, beautiful flowers by Lucas Newman Lazarchak. And the final will be...

0: my fall poem. Autumn, cool, wet, decorating, biking, fishing, pumpkin pie, baking, fall. This next author was born October 3rd, 2008. His eyes are brown, his hair is too. His favorite color is yellow. One of his favorite foods to eat is Halim. One of his proudest moments was scoring 8 points in a basketball game. His friends always make him laugh. His favorite animal is the frog. When he grows up, he wants to be a baseball player. His favorite time of the day is the afternoon. One of his favorite memories was hitting a triple. His favorite number is zero. His favorite shape is a circle. So far, his favorite grade has been kindergarten. Make some noise for our next author, Niall O'Connor.
1: Thank you, Lucas. I will be reading my Halloween story. 5, 4, 3, 2, 1. I ran outside to see my friends. We started trick-or-treating, then it started to pour down rain. We ran into a doghouse and we saw 1 angry alligator, 2 biting bats, 3 crazy camels, 4 dumb deer, 5 eager elephants, 6 friendly foxes, 7 giant gerbils, 8 hopping hippos, 9 itchy iguanas, 10 jumping 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Next, I will be reading my color poem. My color is orange. Orange, leaves, changing colors in fall, falling on the ground, orange. My last one will be my autumn poem. Autumn, colorful, windy, jumping, trick-or-treating, eating, jumping in leaf piles, fall. This author loves eating watermelon, the color yellow, and the sport of basketball. Her proudest moment was making her first basket, and whenever she is tickled, it makes her laugh. Her favorite animal is the bunny, and when she grows up, she would like to be an author. Her eyes are hazel, and her hair is a dirty blonde. Her birthday is March 2nd, 2010. This author is 4 feet 11 inches tall. She has 5 people in her family, and she was born in the early morning. Her favorite time of day is the afternoon. Let's hear some welcome sounds for our next author, Beatrice Altieri.
2: Thank you, Niall.
3: Once upon a time, there was a little girl. She always wore a red cape with a hood attached to it. This is why they started calling her Little Red Riding Hood. Soon, that became red. Red was going to her grandma, so she had to go through the forest. After a while, she came upon 3 bears. "Are you lost?" The bears nodded yes. "Come with me." She started walking again, and the bears followed. "Here we are," Red smiled. They had just stopped at a house made completely of candy. They all started sucking on lollipops. "Oh, I almost forgot. We have to go to my grandma's," Red said. When they got there, Red opened the door. "Ah!" Red screamed. Inside there was a dragon. She ran outside and realized the bears were inside. She ran in and got the mom and dad. Then, when she got out, she left the mom and dad there and attracted the baby bear with honey in her basket. She ran home with the bears and adopted the family of bears. They always visited the candy house. The end. Now I'll be sharing my Halloween story. Yay! I burst out the door. It was trick-or-treating time. We visited 20 houses Then we went to a really scary house. The old woman inside said, "Come on in." We came in. Then the woman disappeared, and we saw one angry alligator, two barbaric bunnies, three crazy cats, four dangerously delicious donuts, five eager eggs, six fat farmers, seven geared gardens, eight hairy horses, nine impatient igloos, 10 jerky jokers, 11 keyless kangaroos, 12 lace lions, 13 magic moms, 14 neon nouns, 15 orange oatmeals, 16 peeled papers, 17 qualified queens, 18 roaring roller coasters, 19 satisfied salamanders, 20 tired terns, 21 ugly unicycles, 22 vanilla vipers, 23 wacky Wednesdays, 24 X-ray xylophones, 25 yellow yodas, 26 Danny zebras. Then I saw another door and I told my friends, "There's another door." So we all saw a rope. We all got on and swung over to the door. We ran out and went home. Right when I got home, I hugged my non-magic mom. The end. My hopes and dreams. I hope I get a good part in both plays. I hope that I get 1,000 Monopoly money. I hope I get good grades. I hope I do good in third grade. I hope I get to learn about minerals. I hope I get a Chromebook. I hope that I go in fourth grade. This next offer loves basketball, pizza, pigs, and sloths. He's thinking about becoming a teacher when he grows up. His eyes are brown and matches his brown hair. His proudest moment is his birth. One of his favorite memories is going to Panera with his mom. He loves the color green. His favorite ice cream treat is the cherry Pepsi float. Watching YouTube videos is one of his favorite things to do. He loves the morning, weekend, and snack and lit time. His birthday is April 3rd, 2009, and his favorite movie is Star Wars The Last Jedi. Let's have a round of applause for Paul Evans.
0: Thank you, Beatrice. We will be doing my raindrops story. Calling the cloud. Hello, my name's Paul. I'm in a cloud with other raindrops, like snow, mom, and pizza. The cloud was getting bigger and bigger and bigger, then it happened. The cloud burst. Millions of raindrops had fallen. I felt sick. It hit the ground. I went into the sewers. It smelled like skunks the whole way, throughout the whole space. 10 minutes later, I hit the ocean. The sun is out. I evaporated into the cloud. I found pizza, mom, and Snowy. "That was awesome," I said. The end. My second one would be my alien story. One night, my dad told me a story about an alien that lived on a planet called Pizzeria. It was made out of pizza and cheese was the king. Sorry, Paul, I have no time to finish. Good night. I decided to go to the park. No people were in the park. Bang! Something hit the ground. Something came out. It's an alien. He was like 80 different colors. He had very small feet, large smile with blue teeth. His mouth was green and wore red earrings. The alien said, "Hey boy." I was silent. You have no stomach. You are awesome. You have glasses, yes? What do you do on your planet? I eat it. What? It's made out of pizza, he told me. Do you want to come to my house? Yes. You can hide in my pool. I can teach you something about our planet. 2 + 2 = 4. That's our math. Can you teach us something about your planet? You can eat
2: You eat pizza by your feet. Are you going to stay or you must leave? Yes. He said yes. The end. And my last story is my Christmas story. Hello, my name's Pig. No one likes me or trusts me. I saw the Easter Bunny trying to end Christmas. No one would trust me if I tried to tell them that I knew his plan was to make Santa be asleep for Christmas. So it could not happen. I am too late. Santa is asleep. I am going to be Santa because Santa is asleep. And I can't wait for him. Christmas must go on. It was Christmas Eve. I had to be ready. Finally, I was ready, and the reindeers were ready. I'm off and away. It was going well. It was about 2 hours, but we did it. Santa was awake. We turned and we had a party to celebrate. Our next author we will introduce has blue eyes, brown hair, and was born on August the 22nd, 2009. Her favorite time was 8:30 in the morning, and her favorite sport was gymnastics. Her favorite color was lavender, and her best friend was baking with her mom. Her favorite food is her mom's meatballs. Her author's proudest moment was when she won fourth place in cross country. Her brother makes her laugh, and bunnies are her favorite animal because she thinks they are cute. She is 8 years old, and our favorite stories are when she grows up, she wants to be a gymnast. Let's welcome our final author, Avery Sinkar.
3: Thank you, Paul. Okay, so okay, so first I will be showing my I Am poem. So, I am in third grade. I wonder why the sun looks yellow. I hear beautiful birds singing. I see my class. I want a Chromebook. I think I will do good in third grade. I am in third grade. I pretend to have a friend named Bill. I feel good about my grades. I touch my soft pencil case. I worry I might get robbed. I hope I win the Monopoly game. I am in third grade. I understand third grade. I say, oh, donkeys, and where's puppy? I dream to be a doctor. I try to be kind, and I will be nice to all people. And next, I will be sharing my fall poem. So, autumn, cool, exciting, raining, cooking, laughing. I love to make pumpkin pie. Fall. And my final piece will be my Halloween story. And once upon a time, the clock struck 8. I ran outside and went to the neighbor's house. I started trick-or-treating. I was having a great night. Then the sky turned black and lightning struck. Bam! I ran to the nearest house and knocked on the door. And a witch opened it and said, what do you want? And I said, shelter. She said, come in. And I did. I saw 1 active antelope, 2 brave bears, 3 calm cats, 4 dynamic dogs, 5 eager elephants, 6 falling fools, 7 gentle ghosts, 8 helpful hammocks, 9 independent igloos, 10 jolly jaguars, 11 kind koalas, 12 loyal logs, 13 mighty monkeys, 14 neat nuns, 15 original opossums, 16 popular people, 17 quiet queens, 18 respectful rabbits, 19 skillful skunks, 20 thoughtful tortoises, 21 understanding unicorns, 22 violent vampires, 23 wonderful wolves, 24 x-ray xylophones, 25 youthful yards, 26 zooming zoos. And here's my picture.

0: This is Carrie Menino, age 17, from Winchester Thurston High School. I'm standing in front of the Children's Museum on the north side of Pittsburgh in front of the art installation Cloud Arbor. The title of my poem is Bucket List. This piece deals a lot with water and nature, so I wanted to have a space that had a lot of nature noises, but also was very urban and had the white noise of cars and buses behind as well. Bucket List. The well water tongue taste tickling across my trachea, touching floating cold ice like fish legs before dawn, the way Eve grabbed an apple for sex, for greed, for knowledge. We oft forget, but she was pieces of Adam, misogynist and missing ribs, the latter spiraling to heaven. Eden wasn't, mind you, perhaps base camp, daycare, testing like God on us, but you don't fail. I wish you would sometimes. I lick the phantom backs of blue ring eyes and cough of alchemy, swallowed bits of broken love, of Eve, the mother of all things bent and beautiful, irreplaceable and torn, of us. My fingers twisting hair, catching in a smile without wires, snaking deeper down the rungs, crawling towards the apple, running from the fear of isolation.
1: From the Youth Media Center at SLB Radio. This is Layla, I'm 14, and I present to you a paper flower poem. This is Peonies by Mary Oliver. This morning, the green fists of the peonies are getting ready to break my heart as the sun rises, as the sun strokes them with his old buttery fingers, and they open, pools of lace, white and pink, and all day the black ants climb over them, boring their deep and mysterious holes into the curls, craving the sweet sap, taking it away, to their dark underground cities. And all day, under the shifty wind, as in a dance to the great wedding, the flowers bend their bright bodies and tip their fragrance to the air and rise, their red stems holding all that dampness and recklessness gladly and lightly. And there it is again, beauty, the brave, the exemplary, blazing open. Do you love this world? Do you cherish your humble and silky life? Do you adore the green grass with its terror beneath? Do you also hurry, half-dressed and barefoot, into the garden, and softly, and exclaiming of their dearness, fill your arms with the white and pink flowers, with their honeyed heaviness, their lush trembling, their eagerness to be wild and perfect for a moment, before they are nothing forever?
2: My name is Augustine. I am in second grade at the Environmental Charter School in Pittsburgh, Pennsylvania. Murdering tigers makes me concerned about the future of the world, and here's why. Did you know that the Siberian tiger is the 8th out of 10 of the world's most endangered species? Instead of killing tigers, I wish people would respect them. If there are no tigers, their prey's population will grow. If the population of their prey grows, it will make the other species go down, and finally that one will die down, making less animals for us to eat and less insects making food for us to eat. Instead of killing tigers and putting them on your wall, why not observe them in their natural habitat? Observing them in their natural habitat includes watching them fly across the wastelands faster than your eye can see. Their sleek, muscular bodies. What if all that was gone? Gone. No more beauty. All gone. Never to be seen again. Please remember not to kill tigers. Killing tigers impacts all of us, and I think we can work together to make the world a better place. This is Augustine for the Environmental Charter School Second Grade Persuaders.
3: Sentence by Taylor Robinson. I am accused of being self-expressive, as if I can create and destroy my feelings. I cannot. Free speech was given to me at birth, Bertha. But suddenly speech is only free when the message is acceptable. Just my interpretation of the situation. Someday someone will say, stop the lying, stop the fakes. 100 years a slave to what you never said and what you will never say.
4: My name is Shania. I am in the fifth grade and I live in Spring Hill. Peace is like a beautiful thing. Peace looks like you're in your own world. It sounds nice and smooth. It can be quiet and feels like you're sleeping, but peace is always nice and smooth.
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6: I am Julian Butler, and I'm 15 and go to the Neighborhood Academy. The problem with this is I can't name anything awesome or extraordinary about me, because I don't think I have anything awesome or extraordinary about me. Those two words, awesome and extraordinary, are both very subjective, and what I say might not surprise you. But what do other people think about me? Well, there's one answer, and only one answer, and that answer is that I don't know. Which is really different from not caring, but still I don't know. I haven't bothered to ask anybody whatsoever, but I have a pretty good idea about myself, but about what others think. I care, but at the same time, I know I'll find out eventually. Like lightning bolts in different locations, each opinion will reach my ear as the loud crashes and rumbles come to my ear at different times. So, why ask now? If I'll eventually know in the future, what's the point of asking at this moment in time? That has an answer too. My question, that has an answer too. That answer is, opinions will change over time, and what I don't know will eventually disappear, and it's really, really confusing. Because I don't know if I can't mind my business or if I'm just that impatient to know right now.
1: My name is Layla Dukes. I'm 14 years old, and I'm going to be reading a poem I wrote called I Am an Artist. I am an artist. My art style is not the typical one that pops up in your mind when you hear the word artist. The art that I distribute, it's not music. It's not on a piece of paper or an easel you'd be able to buy at the store. Matter of fact, let me tell you a story. There was this girl who always had chaos in her life, but didn't want it to be bottled up then sealed in her mind. She needed a way to express, a reliable outlet, somewhere to release the toxins until there was none left. Then she found a brush, but not just any brush. This one had an indestructible pull, and she felt she couldn't leave. Gravity pulled her closer while the devil smiled with a blush. Day by month, little by lot, her canvas had become more and more covered with the inspiration of pain by those who were supposed to heal, rejected by those who were supposed to accept, betrayed by those who she was supposed to trust, abandoned by those who were supposed to welcome. And she never realized it before, but the more she thought about it, the deeper she went, until it was poked through. Every line, every mark represented, every drop of agony sealed in that bottle, and all she wanted was a new canvas to sit empty for longer than a while. How I know all of this, you may wonder? Because I am an artist.
7: My name is Abby Thornton, and this is my poem, untitled. My mom always said, make the right choice. She never said what the right choice was, just to make the right one. Don't you dare jump out of that tree. If you eat that entire bag of gummy bears, you'll get sick. I did anyways. Sometimes your friends are going to pressure you into doing things, she told me. You don't have to listen to them. Sometimes because it's fun isn't a good enough reason. 26 years later, I'm sitting in a dark apartment, cigarettes still burning in the ashtrays, light from the full moon washing out pale skin against charcoal sheets, watching as her chest rises and falls like the tide. It was her charming smile that pulled me in, one that made her eyes light up, a smile that made you feel like you were the only person in the world, a smile that convinced me what we were doing was okay. Sitting here, I'm wondering, have I let my mother down? Would she be proud of me? Did I make the right choice?
8: My name is Jonathan. I'm in second grade at the Environmental Charter School, Pittsburgh, Pennsylvania. Smoking makes me concerned about the future, and here's why. Instead of smoking, I wish people would make healthier choices. Smoking can kill people, and it is bad for the environment because the smoke can pollute the earth. It can cause diseases like lung cancer and heart disease. Smoking can also affect other people. People with asthma can have trouble breathing. Smoking impacts all of us, and I think we can work together to make this world a better place. This is John for the Environmental Charter School Second Grade Persuaders.
9: My name is Deidre. I'm in third grade, and I live in Spring Hill. Peace is like a nice thing. Peace looks like nice and kind. It says nice is peaceful, and it can be nice, but peace is always nice.
10: Hi, my name is Helena, and the title of my poem is Delusion, Ashes, and Smooth. I walk into the night and see something twirling and waltzing. I don't know if it's an apparition or an actual person. It blows around us like ashes. Am I in a delusion, or am I really seeing things? I feel her gown gently brush against my body, as smooth as silk. Maybe it is a moth wing or just the cold, misty air. I don't know. There is no answers. I stare harder into the night. I finally spot the mysterious being. It is a lady with sad, cold, gray eyes. Her eyes are as dark as the ashes in the fireplace. The moon shines a smooth beam of light in between us. I finally see her more clearly. She is young, with golden blonde hair tied up in a braided bun. It looks like spun gold. Her lips are as red as cherries and skin as pale as milk. She is remarkably beautiful. We stare at each other a bit more. Then she disappears in the smooth, dusty mist. Gone forever.
11: 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I'm in 10th grade at Montour High School, and you're listening to Youth Express. 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
12: My name is Bri. I'm 16 years old, and I go to the Neighborhood Academy. My mother is my best friend. My mother will always be there for me no matter what. My mother is very crazy. My mother is my twin. My mother is the one I could go to for anything. My mother is slim thick. My mother looked good for her age. My mother is my nurse, my chef, my teacher. My mother is very funny. My mother is my everything.
13: I'm Emily Wolf, and this poem of mine is not currently titled. It'll get one eventually, but for now, here it is. They woke up bleary-eyed, wiped the sleep from their eyes three times, and swiftly stood from the couch, swaying slightly as they stabilized. Too fast. They looked out the window, then quickly careened to the clock to confirm what the moon had told them. Night had risen, and they were late. Rushing to the bedroom, quickly fixing gear, donning their dress clothes with celerity, they stopped to slip their mother's pocket watch, ornamented with carved vines and a crest, into a pocket. Grabbing their keys, out the door, locked into security, they left. For like their mother's pocket watch, imagined events will leave them behind if they stop.
14: 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I'm Olive, I'm 12, and this is a paper flower poem. Transplanted by Emily Dickinson. As if some little Arctic flower upon the polar hem went wandering down the latitudes until it puzzled came to continents of summer, to firmaments of sun, to strange bright crowds of flowers and birds of foreign tongue. I say as if this little flower to Eden wandered in, what then? Why nothing only, your inference therefrom.
15: 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Another example of people who know it's cool to care.
16: I remember the first time I met students from the Neighborhood Academy. I said, I don't know if I could. This has got to be rough, what I heard about some of the academic rigor that takes place at the school. And we're going to talk a little bit about a writing program that the students are involved in, and they've all brought some writing to share as well. And we're going to begin by just getting a chance to meet each of them. And I'm going to start with you and just have you introduce yourself. Tell us a little bit about you.
17: I'm Julian Butler, and I go to the Neighborhood Academy. I'm 15, and it is my 9th grade year.
16: And okay.
17: I entered the spoken word program because I really like writing, and I intend to pursue a career in writing.
18: Excellent. I was going to ask you where the community you live in, because the Neighborhood Academy has students from all over the Pittsburgh area.
17: When people ask me that, I live in Highland Park, but it's like so close to East Liberty that I just end up saying East Liberty.
18: Understood. And thank you for being here today. You've got a One Hood sweatshirt on. Do you do any work over there as well?
17: Oh, yeah. I work with a lot of people there.
18: Yeah.
17: They're amazing.
18: Yeah. Jasiri is great. And Paradise is an old friend, yeah. Too. So I'm glad to see you. And now sitting on your left.
19: I'm Anthony Duckett. I've been going to the Neighborhood Academy for a year now. This is my ninth grade year. I'm also 15.
18: And would you agree from my introduction, is it a challenging school?
19: Yes.
18: In a good way. I mean, helping to really get the very best out of you, right?
19: Yes.
18: I thought so. Anybody you'd like to say hello to? Or? No. And you're from Larimer?
19: Yes.
18: Okay. And now we'll meet the next student. Just pivot that microphone over. Hello.
20: Hello. My name is Markel Watts. I'm 14 years old. I'm in the ninth grade. This is my... I've been going to the Neighborhood Academy for a year now.
18: And you're out in Verona.
20: Yes.
18: Right? It's nice to meet you.
20: Nice to meet you, too.
18: Now we'll go to our next student. Hello.
21: Hi, I'm Sydney Francis. I'm one of the seniors at the Neighborhood Academy. It's my third year there, so... really excited to start the next chapter of my life.
18: I'll bet. Now, you're the only senior that's here today.
21: Yes.
18: How many people are in your class?
21: Four.
18: There's four seniors. And how large is the ninth grade class, roughly? Anybody have any idea?
17: There's like 34. Three classes of like 12.
21: There's usually two classes per grade, but the ninth grade's big this year, so I think there's... 34 is the number?
19: Yes, too young to believe it.
18: The Neighborhood Academy is relatively new, and that's one reason why your senior year class is relatively small. But it's also, you really, were you there for all 4 years of high school?
21: No, I came in my 10th grade year.
18: And you've got to feel really good about the education you've had. Where, do you have plans for college?
21: Yes, I plan on going to Allegheny in the fall. I'm going to have a major in economics and a minor in urban studies. I plan to pursue a career in nonprofit work.
18: Terrific. I would love to see you do that here, if that makes sense, although we might not fit the environmental aspect of it. And then we have one more person to introduce you to.
22: Hi, my name is Danya Evans-Young. I go to the Neighborhood Academy. I'm 13. I'm in the eighth grade.
18: And you're the youngest here, and you have been going to Neighborhood Academy probably for 1 month. Is that about right? Where did you go to school prior?
22: I went to Woodland Hills.
18: And how is Neighborhood Academy so far?
22: Stressful.
18: That's a good word for it, right? You want to do your best and work hard, and it's probably a very different environment. Would you feel comfortable explaining, like, a couple things that make it different?
22: The teachers, like, their work is kind of hard. Like, it's a little different. Like, it's very strict. It's just a lot.
18: They want to get the most out of you.
22: Yeah, they just want to see us do better.
18: Sure. Let me ask... any of the upperclassmen here, do you have any advice for adapting to Neighborhood Academy coming in? I'm sure you all remember when you started.
19: Well, you're there for 12 hours a day for 4 days of the week. You're at school more than you are with your own family, so it's great to try to find good friends, even if it's not many. They actually help you get through it.
18: That's excellent advice. That's Anthony, right?
19: Yes.
18: And any other thoughts about that?
21: I would definitely say organization is one, you know, because you have a 12-hour day. So most people either blow it off or they're super nervous. But as long as you have, like, a set plan for what your goals are and you get those accomplished throughout the day, then the 12-hour day sort of speeds past.
18: Very good thoughts. And one, I'll add... from my own experience, and I was just talking about this this week, in fact, keeping track of your thoughts and how you feel about things, and remembering who you are and what makes you a person. And that is embodied in the work that you have all been doing with spoken word. You've all brought some pieces to share with us today. I'm going to turn right back to you, Danya. Can you explain a little bit about the spoken word program and how that all came together?
22: It's very relaxing.
18: Yeah, that's what I was. And you all can join in just to talk a little bit about how it works and what do you do, and then we'll have you share some writing.
17: She often gives us a topic to write about, but she would rarely do this free write where we can write about whatever. And if we can't find a specific poem on the topic she gives us, then it's a free write, whatever, either way.
18: And when you say so you're going to try to meet the topic that she gives you. Yeah. And what's a typical topic?
22: It was one topic that we did. It was a letter, of what somebody would, a person in your family or anybody would say to you, and put it in their words, but we had to write it.
18: Oh, interesting. So you see it from the other person's perspective.
22: Yeah.
18: Any other topics come to mind? You probably are going to exemplify some of that with the writing that you've brought today. But did any topics really challenge you, or were any oh, this is easy, I could write about this?
19: We once had to do an old saying and incorporate it into one of our poems. It was sort of difficult, but because I didn't really want to be cheesy.
18: Yeah. Do you remember what the saying was?
19: Well, it was just different sayings, any you could think of.
18: Okay, so you just had to incorporate
21: a cliche.
18: A cliche, early to bed, early to rise, or something like that.
19: Yes.
18: That would be really interesting to try to do. Well, let's hear some of the writing. One thing I love is these kids all have journals, and they're open journals and some real, real open-mindedness to share original writing. I don't know if you talked about who might like to go first. Does anybody have a preference? Danya is raising her hand for first. Great. Do you need to tell us anything, or do you want to just go right into it?
22: I'll just go right into it.
18: Go ahead.
22: Dear Danya, you're my everything. When you were first born, you had me thinking about how much I was going to spoil you. Now you're 13 going on 14. Now I'm thinking about how much growing you did. You're a beautiful black girl. I remember when you was a little girl, you will always say you were going to be a doctor. And you also said you was going to be a future Delta like me, your cousins, and grand aunts. So now that you're a teenager, you have a big responsibility to handle. Just trust in God and yourself so that you can stay on a good path. But also know I love you and that you can come to me for anything. Love, Auntie Dana.
18: That's beautiful. So that's a letter from your aunt to you. And did you share that with your aunt too?
22: I did. She told me that's something that she really would have said.
18: Oh, that had to make – well, how did that make you feel?
22: Good. I was I knew you was going to like it.
18: That's terrific. Who's next? Let's get one of the guys to go through and hear, it's Markel, right?
20: It's Markel.
18: Or Markel, I'm sorry.
20: It's fine.
18: Markel Watts, you probably get that a lot.
20: I do.
18: My apologies.
20: Oh, it's nothing. So my poem is about when I get up in the morning and how my morning goes almost every morning before school. Beep, beep, beep, that's the sound of my alarm. Every morning I'm waking up to the dreadful noise of my alarm. But no harm is done to me as I wake up from sleep. But my hair is messy sideways like a parallelogram. Slobber on my mouth and a few missed texts if I'm lucky. My TV shows the emergency test text. I limp to the bathroom, bleep, bleep, bleep. Brush my teeth, put water in my hair to make it neat. Get dressed, can't forget the bow tie, I'd look pretty quirky. But I have to eat my Jimmy Deans quickly before my schedule gets shifted.
18: I like it, especially, it's great. I mean, I feel like I'm visualizing you going through all that and what your day is like. Did you have to work pretty hard on drafting and redrafting and getting that exactly the way you wanted?
20: It depends on how hard the topic is to me.
18: Yeah. You're a good writer. Have you thought about a career in writing?
20: When I was in like sixth grade, I had some type of feeling towards writing that I really wanted to pursue a career in it. But then I just fell off of it, and now I don't know what I want to do right now, so I'm kind of undecided.
18: It takes some time, and you've got some time. You're ninth grade, right?
20: So yes,
18: you've got
20: sir.
18: Some time to figure it out. But writing's a good way to keep in touch, too, no matter what you end up doing. Who would like to chair next? The choices are getting slimmer. Do you want to try, Julian? You look like you're ready to go.
17: Okay. 412, too nice. I'm sensational. I've been paid in full. Use the funk before your muscles pull. I'm educational. This might be a learning tool. Lighten up my sentence while I'm opening up auto schools. Promise you'll be sleeping with the fishes. Symbion. Psych, nah. You'll be jumping to this groove, so carry on. My flow so inescapable like the Pentagon or the concavity or the sound waves in this song. Dee-dee-dee-da-dee-dee-dee-dee-dee-da-dee-day. All you sucker MCs, won't you please come out to play? Forget the police trying to make the gas spray. They try me. I'ma knock them down. My name is Cassius Clay. Regisseri, Jaquia, Dawes, King Legion, Jordan, Luther Gospel, Akil Manny. Always in prime when I'm writing those lines. It's morphine time. Time for you to take a nap. Yo, it's morphine time.
18: Nice. Well done. When you're writing something like that, are you thinking about what it's going to be like to perform, too? You must be.
17: Yeah.
18: And do you have to make certain choices to make sure that you're able to perform it okay?
17: I do. Like, sometimes I have to add different words to make it longer.
18: And some words will go together next to each other a lot more easily than other words do. And you got to figure that out, I would think. I've often, you know, scat singing, when people sing jazz solos, typically, I think one of the secrets to it is knowing what consonants follow what other consonants and what vowels follow what other vowels. When did you start rhyming like that?
17: I really wanted to since I was like 11, but I haven't started since I was like 13.
18: Wow. So you've only been doing this for a couple of years. You've gotten really good at it, too. Have you been out performing at all?
17: Yeah.
18: How do people react to you? Pretty well?
17: Depending on which performance I do. Last one I did was in August, and that was probably like the second one I ever got paid for.
18: That's great. That's fantastic. Well, thank you for sharing. So let's see. Who do we have left? We have Sydney, right? And Anthony. Do you want to go next, Anthony?
0: Sure. I'd like to share a bit of my poem before I read it.
18: Oh, please.
0: So the topic was about sides, certain ways you would be drifting around certain topics. There I go. Ever since I was little, I've been stuck in the middle. It's been so long I've forgotten what side is good and bad. One side has a high probability of success, but the other has a high probability of dying young. The other side has a probability of either having the skills to succeed or don't. Both sides seem kind of scary, but fate has already started moving. So I must become decisive because there is no name for the indecisive, and that will not become of me. So the side I pick is one you must wait to see.
18: Nice. I like it. It's pretty deep, too. Tell me about, how did that come to you? Do you remember?
0: Yes. I did this last year. But what made me think about it was, a lot of people that live sort of in like the hood, when they're younger, they feel that the only way that they can succeed in life isn't through school, but through different forms, like some people might be drug dealers or something like that.
18: Yeah, it's a career path, right?
0: Yes. But then the other side is if you actually try to study, go to college, it's not 100% that you'll succeed in life, but there's a greater chance of it. You just have to have the skills to actually work, and the skills and sort of like the motivation to want to get through it.
18: Yeah, and I think knowing that sometimes it's not going to be real for a while, that it's going to come long after you start rather than instantly, which is tough, especially when you're young. It's tough when you're old, too. You want stuff to be instant always, I think, especially in this day and age. That's well done. We got to have you guys back more than once. I feel like our time is too limited. Sydney, it's your turn.
21: So mine's a bit longer, but
18: that's fine.
21: I'll just start.
2: I am here standing on a cliff, toes gripping the edge of a rock for dear life. To jump would mean to break my neck. To back away would mean I relinquish my power to fear and let it cripple my experience. I look down and get woozy, but I hear you, beckoning from below, encouraging me to take a plunge with you. One foot up and I open my eyes, descending fast and falling slow, anticipating the agony of a belly flop, but greeted with the bittersweet chill of the water. As the bubbles calm from the splash, I emerge to the surface to see you. Floating in the ocean on my back, eyes closed, ears under the water, I can hear myself breathe. Encompassed by you like the waves surrounding me, this is where I want to be. I open my eyes and look up to the clouds, seeing the freedom of a bird and wondering if they hate the shrill air or glide softly into it. I am that bird, you are the clouds, diving and soaring through your layers, making patterns in my path. Wings open and liberated, I look down to see you, standing outside with me. You're walking on your hands and you use your legs to grab me and push me off the steps. I perch in a tree to get a closer look. What I find is you are the breath I hear, the whirring of the waves that slowly push me in the water. You are the shrill air that I hate that gives me a chilling sensation. I don't peer down the street. I'm honed in on the one who disrupts calamity and listens to silence. You're the name I want to call. You're the hand I want to hold. You're the sweater I want to throw on after a long day. Every moment with you is like reading the last chapter of a book, engulfed in a story I'd never want to end. I watch you. I would never stop watching you. Watching you is second best to sharing your skin with you. No matter where I am, I take you with me. I see you in a crooked smile or a dimple, a big head and skinny legs, the way you chew to the deep twinkle in your eye. Anywhere I see a necklace dangled softly against a collarbone, I take you with me because you are where I want to be.
18: That was absolutely beautiful. When did you write that?
21: Last year. They have like different seasons, like for fall sports, so they have like spoken word twice, so it was last year.
18: That was great. I hope all of you will come back again, or will come out and record you. If not, I think, were you involved when we came out recently and recorded? I heard those recordings, and those were fantastic. Did anybody want to say something that they didn't get a chance to say? I can't believe how fast this has gone by. I just want to be sure that if you forgot something, you get a chance to say it. I'm getting, you guys got it all in, which is fantastic. Neighborhood Academy, you can get more information about the school at theneighborhoodacademy.org. Congratulations on keeping up with your writing. I'm really proud to hear what you've done, and I hope you'll keep it up too. Thanks.
21: Thank you.
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4: 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Catch the future.
18: And now it's my pleasure to introduce you to the person leading the effort we're about to talk about. Emma, good morning. How are you?
23: Hello, good morning.
18: This is Emma Perman. And Emma wrote just a couple weeks ago, I think, telling us about this project. Before we talk more about the project, tell me a bit about yourself. What do you like to do beyond the project itself?
23: So I enjoy musical theater. I enjoy all sorts of theater, actually. I was on here for You Shakespeare about a year ago, and I love doing that. I also love writing and reading and everything like that.
18: I'm really glad that you stayed in touch. And we're going to meet two other guests in a moment. But you discovered a need and wanted to address it. Tell us about how this all came together.
23: Yes, of course. So actually, this month is Autism Awareness Month, and I've sung with John before, and that's how I learned about Band Together Pittsburgh and what their organization does. And I thought that this was such a great organization that I could help support and that I could help bring awareness to autism and the music industry, because it's not always accessible. And It's just reaching another group of kids who want to sing and put their voice out there and perform.
18: Now, let's bring John into the picture just to tell us a little bit about the nonprofit known as Band Together Pittsburgh. Tell us what you do and a little bit about how this connection has taken place.
1: Well, Band Together Pittsburgh is an organization that creates music programming for folks on the spectrum, on the autism spectrum. And that includes open mics and live performance. It includes engineering and live sound, DJ training and actual DJ gigs, drum circles. And we use the music as the conduit to create social opportunities for a group of people in our society that otherwise may not have that opportunity. So it's a very organic grassroots organization, 100% volunteers. And we're just so blessed with the results over these past 7 years. And I know Emma and her family, her mom and dad, quite well through many, many different avenues. But over the past couple of years, I've gotten to know Emma because we share the same vocal coach, Beth Clausen.
18: Ah.
1: And Emma and I have performed together. We've done gigs together. So when she called me to discuss this project, it was a no-brainer. It was a great big yes with a capital Y. She has worked so, her and her team has worked so hard. My concern is that we may have to rent the PPG arena for this gig, you know? But well, it's been great.
18: And the gig we're talking about is a variety concert Sunday, April 21st. And that's going to be a doors open at 4. The performance is from 5 to 7 o'clock at Glenshot Valley Presbyterian Church. One of the performers is Kristen Appleman. And Kristen, it's nice to meet you. Good morning.
5: Good morning.
18: Tell me a little bit about yourself. Where do you go to school? What grade you're in?
5: So I'm a freshman from Shadyside Academy, and I know Emma from our scout troop, actually. And we've been scouting together for a few years now, and we're very close friends. And I love getting to know her. Her music skill and just how she presents herself is amazing. You can tell from the minute you meet her. And so I've been playing violin for pretty much my whole life, and piano. I also love singing. I don't think I do musical theater to the talent and skill that Emma does, but I love it, and I understand like the joy that it brings. And yeah, I've been doing music my whole life, and the reason I love Emma's like mission so much is because when you do music to like the extent, or you get into it, it can like export you to a different world and just kind of like remove all worries. And I think that giving as many people as we can that opportunity is a very important mission.
18: That's a good way of describing it, to export you or transcend you and take over moods. I think a lot of people feel that way when they listen to music too. Now, tell me about the benefit, and you, I guess, needed an Eagle Scout project, I gather, right?
5: Yes.
18: And some people choose all sorts of different things. You chose this, and why was this important to you, and what have you been doing?
5: So most people for their Eagle project, they build something, which is like completely fine. It's just I'm not a builder at all. And so this project showcases something I'm very passionate about, music and reaching that group of kids. And it's going to be a huge community-based thing and bring people into one place and just celebrate all our differences and music and everything like that. It's just going to be a wonderful time, yeah.
18: It sounds terrific. Now, are you collecting instruments this evening, or is it, I mean, you're going to collect money that will be used to help support getting instruments and lessons to Band Together Pittsburgh to benefit folks on the autism spectrum, but are you looking for instruments outright as well?
5: Yes, we are. So my family owns Perman Funeral Home, and we are collecting
23: instruments until April 20th, so we can have them the 21st. We've collected lots of instruments so far, but we would love to have more, completely more. Yeah.
18: And for clarity, are

0: violins, everything. We are taking everything. So if you have an instrument that's been in your closet for a while and you're like, well, what can I do with this? You can just bring it down for this.
1: And it really will help a student. Maybe you're a musician and you graduated from an instrument you used as a student and now would like to give it another home. Or maybe you're an adult and your kids have left the house and you've got some instruments around. I know I did that with a drum I had around the house. It was mine, but I mean, I didn't use it much anymore, and I made a donation of it. Band Together Pittsburgh, I know you serve people who are on the autism spectrum. Do you serve adults or primarily youth?
2: No. Everybody, because autism doesn't go away when you become an adult. So at many of our events, you'll see 6-year-olds and 7-year-olds, and you'll see 47-year-olds. And also, I want to stress that even though we say our events are autism-friendly, we have that tag, but everybody is welcome because it's about inclusion. And that's the beautiful thing about Emma's event. Many of our folks on the spectrum will be performing, but they often perform at shows with bands and professional musicians that are not on the spectrum. I just want to stress that everybody is welcome to attend and participate in everything that we do. There's plenty of adults that are part of our programming, for sure.
1: So if you are looking to connect with an organization that can help you network for music lessons or for a musical instrument, it sounds to me like bandtogetherpgh.org is an organization you would want to visit the website of. It's bandtogetherpgh.org. I don't want to ask a question that's too complicated, but if you want to have an inclusive concert, I think there are probably some relatively simple things that you can do, right? I would imagine you would not want to have lighting changes that are dramatic or, you know, that don't start and stop, and you might want to have hearing protection available. Are there some other things that you would do to make a concert more inclusive?
2: Yeah, we term that as sensory friendly, right? And we've learned a couple things. First of all, everything you just mentioned, we follow. We do have hearing protection, but ironically, at these musical events, we've had very little issues with volume. And in talking to therapists and professionals that deal with people on the spectrum, what we learned is that even though sound, light, and so on can be a trigger for people on the spectrum, we've learned that when they come to a musical event, they're expecting it. However, if you take them to a Pittsburgh Pirate baseball game and a Bucko guy hits a home run and the fireworks explode, they're not expecting that. And that could cause difficult behavior, a very uncomfortable situation for someone on the spectrum.
1: That's interesting. Yeah. I refer to those as chronic sound and acute sounds when I'm teaching. So that sudden sound, like a door slamming, fireworks, a good example, or a crack of thunder, can really be triggering or just can – I'll jump when I hear sounds
2: sure.
1: like that. But an even louder – excuse me, a louder chronic – what I call a chronic sound, it could be a crowd that's really louder than thunder, for example, might not be as big a deal.
2: Yep. No, that it's fascinating. But the lighting thing you mentioned, we're always consistent with the lighting. There is no flashy lights and no, you don't want to take someone to the spectrum at a Kiss concert, for example, right?
1: How do you two feel about this? You probably know people that are on the spectrum, and in addition to this being a great

0: project, you've got to feel like you're really making a difference in the performance. You're both going to be performing, right? Mm-hmm. And also in the instruments, in the musical fundraising you're doing. It's really, how does that make you feel as you do it?
1: Well, it makes me feel pretty great. This being my Eagle project has been something I've been wanting to do for a really long time. I knew I wanted to do a concert. It just happened to be for autism awareness. And I'm also a Girl Scout as well. And so 5 years ago, I made it my goal to become a Golden Eagle, which is a term I came up with to get my gold and eagle. And I have my gold, and now this is my Eagle project. So it's really close, and I'm so excited to be working with all these amazing people who are my close friends and family and people who I'm meeting new for the first time. And it's we're having so many performers, so like things will be very sensory friendly, and so it won't be moving too fast. It will just be a great performance. So yeah.
0: What about you, Kristen?
2: Yeah, I'm just like incredibly proud of Emma. I mean, my family and I also have this very strong value of instruments not being stuffed in a closet somewhere, because it like not only depreciates the instrument, but also it's like you should be getting it out there and giving another person the beauty of learning an instrument or experiencing not just hearing music but creating it. And I'm just really proud of Emma for organizing this. And yeah.
0: Now, in a minute, we'll give you the concert information again if you need to get something or write it down or to remember it. I'd like to talk briefly about scouting. And some people listening might be saying, Eagle Scouts? Girl Scouts? What's going on? So can you explain, both of you, your engagement with scouting and how that goes?
2: Okay. Yeah, so my family was into scouting for as long as I can remember. I have an older brother who's in his early 20s, and when ever since me and my older sister were little, my brother was very into scouting with my father, and like they were very into it, and they loved it a lot. And my sister and I were maybe a little jealous. And then by the time I came to the age where most Boy Scouts like join, they actually made it co-ed. And so my sister and I just said, like, let's try it. And then we ended up falling in love with it. And yeah, it's just like a great organization where they teach like lots of moral skills, survival skills. Like, we just fell in love with it. So, yeah.
0: And are you on the path to also eventually being an Eagle Scout?
2: So I actually am an Eagle Scout. I achieved my Eagle in December. I created a butterfly garden in Riverside Park in dedication to one of my classmates. So, and Emma helped me a lot with that for service hours and things like that.
0: That is terrific. Where is the park?
2: It's an aspen wall, okay. Like next to the river.
0: That's a beautiful park. Yeah. I just wanted to be sure that's a gorgeous park right off of 28. Now, you mentioned you're in Girl Scouts as well as what is now, I think, called Scouting USA, the co-ed former Boy Scouts. That sounds to me like it's quite a commitment.
1: Yes, it is definitely something that takes up a lot of my time, but it's overall helping the community and bettering myself. And just like Kristen, I have a big family lineage in scouting as well. My older brother, he was in scouting and he got his Eagle project. And I remember when I was a young girl and helping with his. And when they made it co-ed, I knew like I wanted to join. Like it was something I joined right away. It's a great organization, and Girl Scouts is something I've been in since I was in kindergarten, and I love it too. They're both different programs, but they have the same ideals of community and togetherness.
0: That's great to hear. I have a patch for each of you since I'm sorry to flip that over. John, I'll let you. John can put that on his official scout uniform.
3: Yeah, I will.
0: The official SLB radio broadcasting patch. We had some Girl Scouts here just last week that we enjoyed. So let's mention the concert again. We just have a couple minutes. Do you want to give the details?
1: Yes. So it is a free event. We're taking donations and instruments, but it is completely free. So come listen. It is April 21st, 2024. Doors open at 4 p.m. The show is from 5 to 7. There will be food and drinks to purchase, and it's at Glenshaw Valley Presbyterian Church in Glenshaw.
0: And you can also get more information on the organization Band Together at bandtogetherpgh.org. Any last words from anybody?
3: As the old guy here, I just want to say, you know, today everyone says, oh, these kids today. How about these two young ladies? They're so articulate, passionate. They have a beautiful heart. And so to the folks out there, don't worry about the kids today. They're doing just fine.
0: Any words for you?
1: I just want to say thank you to everyone who's helped this come alive. And yeah.
2: Basically, just come to the concert. That's all I have to say. I've been looking at the set list, and it's just going to be absolutely amazing. Everyone on the list is going to be amazing. And just show up. It'll be a great time. So.
0: Thanks to both of you. Emma Perriman, Kristen Appleman, and John Vento. I'd like to introduce you now to two people who are doing amazing things. And not too long ago, they were in Memphis at the International Association of Blacks and Dance Conference and Festival. We'll talk a bit about their experiences there, but first I'd like you to get to know them so you understand who you're hearing from. So I'll ask each of you if you could introduce yourself, indicate where you go to school, and if you have any shout-outs, this is the perfect time to do that. And I'm going to start with Camille, since I know Camille from her activities here at the Youth Media Center.
4: Okay, so hi, my name is Camille Howard. I'm a sophomore at Montour High School, and I'm a level 3 dancer at the Hill Dance Academy Theater.
5: Hello, my name is Nairi Hunter. I attend Pittsburgh Kappa Performing Arts, and I'm a level 4 dancer at Hill Dance Academy Theater.
0: Nice to have you both here. I would love to, what do these levels mean? Can you explain what that's all about?
4: I think the levels are just like, in my opinion, like the progression, like your progression of dance. So like level 1, well, let's start with like there's the creative movement kind of level. There's the 3 and 4 year olds and 5 and 6 year olds. And those are just kind of like the babies, and like they're just like getting used to like, oh, here's first position, here's how your hands go. And then you have level 1, which is like technically everybody who's like 7 and older but are still like at the beginning level of like their dance training. So they take like very like basic classes like ballet and have like jazz. And then level 2 is starting to get more into like the technical aspects of dance. So they take Horton, ballet, sometimes capoeira, but some more still a little bit of like the lower level classes. And then in level 3 you'll start taking like different types of modern. We take Luigi style jazz. Some of us are on point. And then in level 4 it's like the highest level, so that they're taking two jazz classes a week, contemporary, ballet, and then both level 3 and level 4 share an African class.
0: Wow. And you guys are both level 4. Is there a higher level?
4: No, I'm actually level 3, but I think level 4 is the highest level that they've ever had.
0: That's great. So anybody, what I like about this, at least what I'm thinking, is you can come in to Hill Dance Academy Theater and maybe you have no experience whatsoever. You can find what level makes the most sense for you and sort of progress at your own pace. Does that sound about right?
5: Yes. I think the atmosphere is very welcoming to everyone, and it's also just not only the levels are based off of your dance ability, but also how fast you could pick up things and the mindset of learning and like your growth mindset basically.
0: Nairi, how did you start dancing? I mean, were you dancing as a little girl? Or tell me a bit about your career.
5: Well, actually, I started dancing later than others, but I think it was just an after-school program and a hobby I just started to pick up on and liked. I was always very energized as a kid, so I think it was just a way to express myself while moving and still having fun.
0: When you say later than others, how old were you?
5: I started dancing when I was 7 years old.
0: And what about for you, Camille?
4: I started dancing at 2.
0: Wow. I'm not surprised because Camille, I know, is a great drummer, and it doesn't surprise me that you're a good dancer. I think this can go hand in hand. What do you think would surprise people about what you do at Hill Dance Academy Theater? You mentioned how welcoming it is. It doesn't surprise me because I know Aisha and I know what HDAT is like, but I think sometimes dancers might be kind of clicky, but it doesn't sound like you've got that going on there.
5: Oh, no, not at all. I feel like the most surprising thing that people would not expect from us as young children, but also in, like, trying to do something in a professional world, is our discipline that we learn at HDAT. Even though ages from 6 all the way till 18, we all have this creative discipline class that teaches us a lot about, you know, being respectful in the dance world, not only in the dance world but also to other people, because you don't never know who you'll stand in front of or meet.
0: That's a really good thing to bring up. I was mentioning, I forget the context, but I was mentioning to somebody how much I believe in treating everybody the same, with the same courtesy and respect, you know, not treating somebody differently because you think they can give you a favor or do something for you. You just treat everybody with dignity and respect, and it kind of echoes what I think you're saying now. Can you carry skills you learn in dance to other aspects of your life, do you think, Camille?
4: Yeah, I definitely think so. I think with how HDAT works is for the spring concert, we have to audition for the pieces, and if you get chosen, you get to work with the choreographer. And I think that it just shows you how to apply yourself in, like, situations where you're in front of somebody that you may not know and you're trying to present your best self. And I think that definitely helps, like, in the outside world, because you're not always going to know the people that you're going to meet, but you do have to learn how to, like, present your best self and put your best foot forward. And I think that's, like, something that you learn a lot at HDAT, and it definitely carries through.
0: What are aspects of your best self?
5: I think aspects of my best self is how I'm able to handle difficult situations in a short period of time. That's what I feel like I learned a lot at HDAT, being one of the older students, with the younger ones, helping them with steps that they may not understand or things they just won't comprehend quickly and fast enough. I feel like that's just a very good, you know, virtue to have in life, to be able to help others and help them understand things they need to understand.
4: Yeah, and I think another thing that I've learned at HDAT is, like, learn how to ask for help, because at the same time where you might be struggling on one part, somebody else is struggling on something that you have. And it's really easy to exchange information, but if you're too scared to ask for help, you're preventing yourself from learning, but you're also preventing somebody else that may need help from learning too.
0: I would imagine that talking it through can often help if you just sort of explain what it is and get outside of your own head. And something I find a lot when I'm stuck is I just have to stop and then come back to it. Does that happen in dance?
5: Yes, actually, quite frankly, a lot. And also, most times, I'm personally a visual learner, so I like to see things being done instead of, you know, it being said to me, because I just like to see it in person, and that's how I feel like I'm going to be able to adapt to get the movement or correction and apply it quickly.
4: Yeah, and I think I'm quite the opposite. I'm more of, like, a auditory, like, a learner. Like, if someone said it to me, like, especially, like, with counts, like, it may be, like, 5, 6, 7, 8, but there's, like, different, like, fluctuations of the voice that will definitely help, like, to learn, like, what, like, the different dynamics of the movement is. But as for, like, Nairi, it's, like, different. But then if I'm, like, forgetting how the movement looks. Like, I can always ask Nyree because she knows how it looks, where I know maybe how it's supposed to move, if that makes sense.
0: It does. That means you two are a good pair in terms of learning things. You're probably able to support one another incredibly well. I was going to ask you, if little kids get frustrated, I would imagine everybody gets frustrated from time to time. How do you power through that?
5: Well, I just think they're young, so they kind of don't understand, like, oh, I have to sit still for a second. But I feel like if you use components that they already learned and mastered into getting them to learn different things, then they'll be able to understand the thing that they're supposed to learn.
4: Yeah, I think it also definitely helps because of how welcoming, like, the Hadak community is and the way that, like, our auditions work. You're definitely working with the younger kids, and I think it helps, like, when they get frustrated. Like, I feel as though, like, I know all the names of all the kids, so I think it's very much easier to help them because, like, you can address them by name, and you can, like, sit down and have that face-to-face conversation, like, oh, what's happening? And like, really get to the root of the problem instead of just, like, talking to them as an older student to a younger student, but more as, like, as a friend to a friend.
0: That makes so much sense. You're hearing, that was Camille Howard, who just spoke, and before her was Nyree Hunter. They are both students at Hill Dance Academy Theater. And you can learn more, by the way, if you're wondering about their work, at 5678-H. D-A-T, which is 5678hdat.org. Now, you all just came back from the International Association of Blacks and Dance Conference and Festival in Memphis last month, and I'm very curious about what happened there, and please tell me a bit about why you went there and some of the things you saw in Memphis and learned.
5: Well, yes, we indeed just came back. It's an international conference for young black dancers and artists to get to know each other and learn more. And not only learn and take classes, but also to network and find more friends and people that, you know, can help you and is interested into helping you achieve your professional career or goal in life.
4: Yeah, it was 5 days. We flew in on Wednesday and we flew out on Sunday. And the first day was more of like just like a settle down, settle in. There was a performance by the hosting group, which was the Collage Dance in Memphis, and they had a whole performance at the Orpheum. And then after that, there was a youth night like party that lasted till Thursday. But there was a youth night party that lasted till 12, yeah. And that just allowed us to, like, get to know a lot of the youth because we're in classes with youth. We're auditioning in groups of youth. Like, as much as there were also, like, adults that were there, it was mostly focused, at least in my opinion, towards, like, the youth bonding kind of thing. So we met, like, a bunch of people there, and then you went to class the next day, and you're like, oh, I remember you. Like, we were dancing with each other, like, on this song. And they're like, yeah. So then for the next couple of days, like, you had a friend in whatever class you went in, especially if you were in class with nobody from your studio, you would still know other people because you had met them that first day or second day at the youth night.
0: It sounds like they planned it really well. I wonder, do you think youth were involved in the planning of it? I suspect they might have been, given the way they did it.
5: I think they were, like, in the mind of planning, and they planned around the youth. I'm not really sure who participated, though, but I do think that the youth did play a very big part because I think that was who the main priority and focus of the conference was on.
0: So when you got there, have either of you been to anything like this?
5: No, this is my first time attending IABD.
0: What were you expecting, or what were you thinking as you were on the plane or as you were getting ready to go? Were you excited, nervous? What was going through your mind?
4: I think that I had heard, because the last time that they went, I was at Hadat, and I was too young to go, but a couple of my friends had went, and like from the stories that they came back, it was like high intensity and it was like rigorous. Like you were on no sleep. Like you had to get up and like drag yourself out of bed and go and go and go to class and go to class and oh, get on the bus and that kind of thing. But I think when I got there, especially because like the first day that we were there, like we had no classes, it was just a performance, and then we got to settle in. I think that definitely settled the nerves because like we were all in one hotel. So you saw like everybody from everywhere. Like I got in the hotel and I was in there with another person, and 2 days later I was taking class from that person. So I just think like the intimate environment definitely like helped calm like your nerves because you could just see that everybody was a person. Like everybody was just a human being. Like nobody was like higher ups. Like you said hello, you said good morning, they greeted you back. It wasn't any like sense of like hierarchy there, whereas that's maybe what I thought was going to happen like when we got in there, that like sometimes like you like the people that you would see maybe wouldn't be like the people that you'd be taking classes from, and I didn't think it would be like that close of a relationship.
0: How about you?
5: I think I was very nervous at first, but then as I like met these people that I was watching and the dancers from companies that I dream of still being into this current day, it made me realize that they are here to support youth and young dancers, and it really made me feel like special and welcomed and like loved, because the community of people that are there to support you and opportunities you could have at IBD, I was very glad to be there, and it was a very good experience. And it was also just like, wow, I'm in the elevator with you, and I've been watching you, and I've been begging my mom for months to buy tickets to come see you, and like I'm just having a casual conversation with you. So I feel like it was very eye-opening to have this opportunity to be around the people I was around.
0: Nyree Hunters, who you just heard, and she is at Pittsburgh Kappa in eighth grade. She lives in the West End. Camille Howard is in 10th grade at Montour High School and lives in Coraopolis. Did I get that all correct?
4: Yes.
0: Hope I did. And they're representing themselves, but also Hill Dance Academy Theater. The other thing I'm thinking about, Hill Dance Academy Theater is a special place, but when you get into the broader area of Pittsburgh, you're in a dance community, you're not surrounded by a lot of black dancers. Here in this environment, suddenly there must have been hundreds and hundreds. That had to be really exciting. Was it?
4: Coming from where I was, from two, I was at PBT, Pittsburgh Ballet Theater, and then at the age of five or seven, I don't remember, I transferred to West Point, and both of those studios were predominantly, like, white studios, so I was most times the only black girl in there, and it was just, like, eye-opening walking into Hadat. My mom told me I was seven. I don't think I was that young. But walking into Hadat and seeing, like, all these girls, and they're doing the same things that the other kids were doing at the other studio, but, like, I was like, they're, like, the same color as me. And it was just, like, very much eye-opening, especially when I went to see the first performance. I don't remember what year that was, but, like, it was just amazing to see, like, all these girls, especially also kids my age, like, doing all these things that I could have never dreamed to do because I was just, like, a ballet dancer.
0: Yeah, I think it matters to see yourself and others. What was it like for you, Nyree?
5: It was amazing. It was good to I felt very comfortable to see a lot of people that looked like me in the same ballet class as me, because nowadays it's the stereotype that when people say, what is a ballet dancer, they think of a tall, like, white, thin lady, and it's like, no, that's not it. There was a lot of people that looked like me, and it's also not only at Hadat, but at IBD, there was a lot of people that was very serious about dance, and they looked the same, and they all, like, had a background that was similar to mine. And it's also, like, us having the chance to perform at IBD, it was very amazing because the support that we felt was just good, yeah.
0: Were there boys there and men as well?
4: Yes, so at Hadat we have one male dancer, Darren Ward. He also is in 10th grade and goes to Montour High School. But at IABD, some studios were, like, mostly guys and less girls. Like, the Collage Dance Studio, there was a guy, Stephen Yates. He was, I think, Nairi's age or a little bit younger, but he was, like, amazing. But there was, like, a couple guys in there, and I was just, like, I didn't know, like, how many guys did ballet, especially, like, black boys that did ballet, but it was just really interesting, like, you'd be in a class, and there was a whole bar of black guys just, like, going at it, and I was, like, I didn't know that there was that many, like, people and guys that were out there in the ballet world, like, taking it as seriously as they were.
0: Yeah, I think it sometimes comes in waves. I've known some dance groups where they have a lot of boys, and then the next year they seem to have more girls or fewer boys than they did. And it might depend on the company, too. But it sounds like you had a chance to experience boys doing ballet and maybe even dancing with them. In a way that you don't always have the opportunity to hear, because you don't. If you only have one guy at the school, what a neat experience! Did you all perform as HDAT at the conference, and what did you do?
5: Yes, so we did perform, and it was at the gospel brunch, I believe. It was very eye-opening to see how much people was there to watch us and everything, and it was like, yes, it was very fun and like a great performance, but it was a learning experience as well, because I was very nervous, and like once I got on the stage, I didn't feel nervous no more. I just felt excited to dance, and yeah,
4: I think we were the last people to perform out of the whole conference, so there had been like multiple nights of people and like all these amazing, even like professional companies had performed before us. Like, we were the last people, like, out of the whole conference, we were the last performance. So I think I was very nervous because I was like, am I going to, like, reach that level of expertise? Like, how will we compare? Like, will people compare us? But I think, like, once, like, we got out there and we, like, I saw, like, my friends and the people that I've danced with, like, I think all that faded to the background, and it was just like, well, we're here to dance, and that's what everybody else did. And as much as people might compare us, like, it doesn't really matter because, I mean, we were up here, and there's some people that weren't up here. So there has to be a level of expertise that we have to be up here on the stage when there were so many other people that might not have had that opportunity.
0: That's amazing. So what it says is your experience has really grounded you in who you are and what you're capable of. And no matter how it goes, you're grounded in those two things. Which is a real credit to HDAT, the methods that are used there. And of course, you've been influenced by other things too, but it just sounds like HDAT does a great job in preparing you for something like that. I knew this was going to go fast. We just have a couple minutes. Is there anything you'd like to say about HDAT or Memphis that I haven't asked you about?
4: Oh, yes. So because we were the last people to go, that was like a very strategic way that we had done this. Our Miss Aisha is on the board. And after we had performed, we all were called back onto the stage, still in costume. And Miss Aisha had announced that IABD will be here in Pittsburgh in 2025 as a part of HDAT's 20th year anniversary. So we will be hosting IABD here. 2025. I don't know the specific dates, but it'll be in January. And that was like the big like hurrah of our last thing at IABD before we left to get back on the plane on Sunday.
0: That is exciting. I feel like we have a scoop here to announce that and make sure we know about that when it comes up. What advice would you have if somebody's listening and might be thinking of getting involved with HDAT, or maybe some parents are wondering if it's time to get one of their kids involved?
5: Personally, I love morals, but one of my morals going into the dance world and also HDAT and just life in general is never compare yourself to your future goal. I feel like when you compare yourself to other people or other things, you look down on yourself and you don't see all the positive things about yourself. So I feel like instead of saying, oh, wow, I can't do this or I can't accomplish this, then just make it your new goal. Never compare yourself to your new goal.
4: Yeah, and I think for any parents or children that are listening to this, like, please do, like, come down to Hadat. Like, it really is, like, just a community. Like, nobody is really, like, being cliquey. Like, you will get to know everybody there, no matter what level you're in. And it doesn't really matter, like, your level, because everybody's learning and growing. Everybody has their struggles. So I think Hadat is, like, the perfect place to come and to learn and how to grow your dance technique. And I think that once, if they decide to come, they would really see, like, how much of a community and a village we are.
5: Yes. I also think, yes, you could go as a dancer, but also just as your discipline as a person, you could learn how to cooperate with others and how to talk things out and, you know, how to communicate, how you, like, express what you're feeling with not only your words, but also with your movement. So I do recommend that you come to Hadat. Join the family.
4: Mm-hmm.
0: Thank you to both of you. I hope you'll come back sometime. Nairi Hunter and Camille Howard. Thanks to Aisha and Eric for coordinating everything. You can learn more at 5-6. It is 5-6-7-8, like 5-6-7-8. Mm-hmm. I thought that was an address. Is it instead 5-6?
4: No.
0: I just now realized that. It's 5-6-7-8, followed by hdat.org. Thanks so much for your being here. 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We have two violinists, a violist and a cello. Together, they are the Sickness Quartet.

0: Didn't they sound wonderful? The Cygnus, I hope I'm saying that correct, the Cygnus Quartet, and they're here from Pittsburgh Concert Society. I just put a picture of them on our Facebook page so you can see them if you would like. They just played a movement 3, I believe, from String Quartet Number 1 by Grieg. And let's meet each of them, and I'll let you introduce yourself, and we'll get to know you a little bit. Hello.
1: Hi, I'm Kuna. I'm 16, and I'm a junior. I go to Fox Chapel Area High School.
0: And you are one of the violinists. How long have you played violin?
1: I've been playing violin for about 13 years now.
0: That's a long time. Is there anybody you would like to acknowledge or say hello to?
1: I would like to thank our coach, Carissa. She's a cellist in the Pittsburgh Symphony Orchestra, and she's helped us so much over this past year.
0: Have you been playing as a quartet for some time now?
1: Yeah, we started last year in the fall.
0: That has got to, I mean, there are challenges, right?
1: Yeah.
0: Playing as a quartet as opposed to an orchestra or individually. What are some of those challenges?
1: One thing is that in an orchestra, you play with a lot of other people in your section, but in a quartet, you're your own section, so you have to have your responsibility to be able to know your part.
0: And what about interacting with people as you're playing? How do you do that?
1: Usually you would look up and try to make eye contact with everyone, but when you've worked a long time with people, sometimes you can even go with them even when you're not looking.
0: Interesting. You can kind of sense it in the way that you're playing. Well, it's nice to meet you and thank you.
1: Thank you.
0: Who is anybody here with you today?
1: Not currently.
0: Not currently. Okay. Always like to check. Let's meet who's sitting next to you. Hello. And you are?
2: Hi, I'm Sane, and I go to Mount Lebanon High School. I'm 16 years old.
0: And you are the other violinist.
2: Yes.
0: Have you also been playing for a long time?
2: I've been playing for 8 years, which is less than Kuna has, but it's been a journey, yeah.
0: I can imagine. So, you know, I meant to ask Kuna, so we'll come back to her, but let me ask you first, do you have any careers in mind? You're only a junior right now, but you may be thinking about that already.
2: Currently, I would love to continue music, but maybe not major in it. I'd love to go into something maybe related to bioengineering or biology, something of that sort. I think it'd be really cool.
0: That's great. Let me circle back and ask Kuna that same question. Have you thought about it?
1: Yeah, I would like to go into music as a violin performance major.
0: That's terrific. Are there schools that you're thinking about?
1: Yeah, there are some schools that I'm...
0: Do you want to reveal them, or you don't have to?
1: Oh.
0: It's okay.
1: There's, like, some schools, yeah.
0: Yeah, there's a lot of great music schools to choose from. I don't want to jinx anything.
1: Yeah, there's some, like, great conservatories out there.
0: Great. Well, thank you. And let's go back to Sane. Sorry to backtrack a little bit. Would you like to acknowledge anybody that's here with you today or that's helped you along the way?
2: I would love to acknowledge the Pittsburgh Concert Society, PCS. They're actually the program that we won the competition through, and they've been so helpful with getting us on track with all this quartet playing and giving us this opportunity to perform here.
0: Yeah, they are amazing, the work that they do. Well, thank you, Sane. And let's go on to Mira. I'll let you introduce yourself and your school.
3: I'm Mira. I'm 17 years old, and I'm a senior at Chartres Valley High School.
0: Now, I always am fascinated by stories of the cello. How did you find, or how did the cello find you?
3: I knew when I started when I was about 8, and I knew that I wanted to play the cello because my mom actually worked at a music school, and I really liked the sound. And then in third grade at my school, that's when, like, the school program starts. So I figured, hey, I should start early.
0: And it lasted. It took.
3: Yes, it did.
0: Now, you are a senior, so you're probably starting to think about getting some college applications together, if that's your plan.
3: Yes.
0: Do you know what you might want to major in?
3: I am not going to go into music. I would love to minor in music, but I'm looking at a material science and engineering.
0: Excellent. How come?
3: I really like chemistry and physics, and material science is kind of an interesting combination of the two, along with some of the problem solving that occurs in engineering.
0: Well, that's great. My dad was a metallurgist, which is similar curriculum to material science, and I always liked chemistry too. Is there anybody you'd like to say hello to or acknowledge?
3: I think we all really want to thank the Youth Chamber Connection, and which is run by Lori Cunningham. We would not be together without this program, and we're hoping to continue in this program this coming year.
0: Yeah, she's terrific in terms of creating opportunities, and what a great concept to even form that group that allows mixing and matching of students. One thing I love about all of you is that you're all from different schools, and in fact, that must make it challenging to practice sometimes. How do you get together?
3: Through this program, we have a rehearsal every Sunday, and half of that rehearsal is with our coach, Carissa, and the other half is on our own. But for this, the program hasn't started up yet. So for this opportunity, we actually rehearsed last night at our coach's apartment.
0: Well, it's great that your coach could accommodate you like that. And I'm sure your coach is really proud of you, too. So thank you. Anything else you wanted to say?
3: Yeah, I mean, I think we're just really all happy to be together. And this has been such a great opportunity. I don't really think any of us expected it to turn out so well when we first got together.
0: You sound
3: really
0: great.
3: Happy to be here.
0: Well, thank you, Mira. And now we'll meet our viola player. Hello.
4: Hi, I'm Sohwan. I play the viola. I'm 15 years old, and I go to Peters Township High School.
0: And how did it come to be that you chose the viola as your instrument?
4: In third grade, when I used to go to North Allegheny, that's when the orchestra program started up, and I just liked the sound of the viola, and I just went with it, and I stuck to it.
0: Well, terrific. Is there anybody you'd like to acknowledge or say hello to?
4: Yeah, we would all like to thank our private teachers for helping us with not just this music, but all our music and our skills.
0: And you're the youngest here, but not that much younger than anybody else. You're in 10th grade. Have you thought about life after high school yet?
4: Currently, I would like to minor in music and then go into data science or some kind of engineering.
0: Interesting. Tell me just a little bit about data science, because that's becoming a very remarkable field now, and some people may not know as much about it. Can you sort of explain what a data scientist does?
4: Basics of data science, you use statistics to formulate patterns, and it's especially in bigger companies, you're using that to predict and forecast, and it's very important.
0: And it's changing a lot now, too, and people, I think, are using numbers and data in ways that are incorrect, right, to show things that aren't true. And being able to learn how to do that with integrity is a great thing. Well, thank you. Anything else you wanted to say?
4: I think everything's been said. Like, we're just really happy to be here.
0: Great. Well, you can just place that mic on the table that wherever's convenient. That's good. I have it turned down so it won't make any noise. And I want to thank you all for being here. It's my last chance to address you directly. I want to remind you that the Cygnus Quartet is their name. You can learn more about the Pittsburgh Concert Society at its website. We've linked to its website from slbradio.org and to its Facebook page from our Facebook page at SLB Radio. Now they are going to play the first movement from String Quartet No. 1 by Grieg. Once again, the Cygnus Quartet.

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2: Lifting the Alleghenies to new heights.
1: This is Kendra Sliss.
2: And this is Anthony Wagner V.
1: One of Johnstown's hidden gems is the neighborhood of Cambria City,
2: a cultural district that is using its history, ethnic heritage, and entrepreneurs to adapt for the future.
1: Local historian and Lift Johnstown coordinator Brad Clemenson explains the history of Cambria City.
3: In the 1800s, Cambria Iron Works was established in Johnstown because we had the resources here. Immigrants were attracted from Eastern and Southern Europe to come here and work in these really tough, challenging, dirty jobs in the mill. At one point in the 1870s, Johnstown was the number one steel producer in the world. Cambria City is a National Historic District because of its rich ethnic history and the structures built there by the churches and the other groups.
4: Here's an interesting thing, is the more we find out that we are different, the more we find out we're the same.
2: That's Rosemary Pawlowski, Executive Director of Bottle Works Ethnic Arts Center, explaining the effects of the mingling cultures in Cambria City.
1: The ethnic diversity of Cambria City can be attributed to its founders.
2: Fred Folta, owner of Our Son's Family Restaurant, explains.
5: Cambria City is a lot of nationalities here. There was, back for many, many years, there was 10 different churches with different backgrounds. I mean, you've got Slovak and German, and being that we have all of that, there's been all kinds of background people living here in Cambria City. Cambria City was like a city in itself.
1: Chad Peischer and Stephen Biter, co-owners of Cambria City Flowers, noted the good nature of the people in Cambria City.
6: It's still a living neighborhood, you know, and I think that's the amazing part. I mean, we could be on our back porch. When we first opened, we were welcomed here. I mean, with people bringing us lasagnas, pagash, kibbe, and they were just so welcoming, and that's not everywhere. I think that is something that is so unique.
2: The two also commented on how Cambria City has changed from the days of heavy industry.
1: Today, it's a place that is adapting to the new generation of residents and entrepreneurs.
7: Johnstown was heavily looked at as you came here, got a job in one of the mills, you worked there until you were able to retire, very much the same as the person that lived next door to you. We came here for the exact opposite reason. Instead of being part of that group identity where everyone's striking out on their own, I think that is what's going to keep the life coming into this neighborhood and then therefore the entire city, if it's known as a place where you can come and be successful at whatever it is you do.
2: And what do our interviewees have to say about the future of Cambria City?
7: Cambria City is a destination. You don't have to live here to enjoy Cambria City. The festivals that are here are out of this world.
4: In Cambria City, there's something going on every corner.
5: I didn't actually choose Cambria City. I think Cambria City chose me.
8: There's a lot happening in Cambria City. It's going to be the place to be.
6: We moved away. I think we always knew we would come back, just didn't know when. I think more people are going to do that. It's hard for us to find people who moved away from here that say they don't miss home.
3: We're very optimistic that Cambria City is going to turn around our Johnstown area, help us reinvent the community as a vibrant small city.
1: We encourage you to come over to Cambria City
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11: You don't often hear many women or many girls who rap, and it's wonderful that we have somebody who's here to do that for us today. You'll get a chance to meet her after you first have a chance to listen to her. This is Professor T.

vanity. I'm the boss. I'm the queen, you see? I can't help that people don't like me. I'm trying to live. I push these people to the edge. Always judging the book by its cover and the sickening. Why you always hating on my rhymes? Why you hating on the things that I do all the time? I make rhymes. I do it cause I want to. And then you say that

wanna be. You tell me that my raps are bad, I turn around and come for you. Don't judge a book by its cover. The cover could be you. Don't judge a book by its cover. And you can be amazing too. Don't judge a book by its cover. The cover could be you. Don't judge a book by its cover. 'Cause you can be amazing too. I hope you learned the lesson that I told you. 'Cause anyone can be amazing. Judge them books by

0: people struggling, you can make a difference if you just believe it. Don't let nobody judge you. You just gotta be above them. Yeah, be above them, I ain't dreaming for no poverty, I'm dreaming for a mansion. I'm hunting up bills, they stacking. My haters getting angrier, I tell them kick rocks, bro. They can't mess up my flow. These people wanna see me, these people wanna be me. 10 points for trying, though. It's nice to know you like me, though. Tryna put me on the spot to make me mad, yet I'm still glad. I like to treat my people to a free verse. Give it everything I got, I am the new earth. Breathe the fumes of the rap queen. I am a goddess, the one and only. Please don't judge me. No, I'm not perfect. Neither is you, though. You like taquitos? I like burritos. I'm saying fresh, cool kids in the building. I felt the pain inside. I turned it into pride. I like the ride. Step foot in my Bugatti. I'm not trying to make you mad, so be glad. Yeah, don't judge a book by its cover. The cover could be you. Don't judge a book by its cover. 'Cause you can be amazing too. Don't judge a book by its cover. The cover could be you. Don't judge a book by its cover. And you can be amazing too.
1: Professor T, that was really fun. And the person, you know what? Let's have you just come on over. Just take off your headphones and come over here because I want to be able to see you better. You can throw on another pair of headphones. Anyone will do. And what a great performance. I'll tell you, as Professor T get some headphones on here, that she is 15 and goes to Urban Pathways Charter School and also acts and is Tanaya Young. That's IRL. Tanaya Young, is that? I'm getting in real life. You have first of all, you're a great writer.
2: Thanks.
1: When do you like to write?
2: Oh, yeah, I love it. I do it all the time.
1: Yeah, I figured as much. How long ago did you write what you just did?
2: Not that long ago, actually. A little bit after the summer.
1: I really like the message behind it. I mentioned before you sang that a lot of people, it's rare that you hear girls rap, right? Mm-hmm. There aren't that many. Do you know One Hood, or do you know?
2: Yeah, I heard of them One before. Hood?
1: There's a girl, and I can't remember her name, but she's amazing. Mm-hmm. The other thing, there's a lot of people who think rap doesn't have positive messages, which
2: yeah,
1: you and I
2: know. Yeah, that's so untrue.
1: Yeah, I was going to say, you and I both know it isn't true. And I love the message of that song, especially where you say it could be you. So don't judge.
2: Yeah, see, I believe that when you listen to rap nowadays, it's a lot of inappropriate stuff, a lot of cussing. And I just believe if you keep it positive, the more people in a bigger audience will listen to you.
1: That's really smart. In fact, when I'm working with kids every now and then, and it's usually a boy, will say, "Can I cuss, Mr. Larry?" And I'll say, "Well, because I don't believe in censorship," my comment will be, "You can, I guess, but you're going to limit your market share and your audience. Because if you do that, I'm not going to play it on the radio. A lot of people aren't going to buy it or want it." Mm-hmm. And not that you want to water down your message, but it's generally not necessary.
2: There's plenty of other ways that you can approach the situation.
1: Yeah. So what grade are you in now?
2: Ninth.
1: And who's in your family or any shout-outs you want to give?
2: I want to shout out the Lighthouse program, my family, mom, dad, grandma, granddad, all the people in my family, my friends. I want to shout out SLB Radio because you guys – we're doing an amazing job on the radio.
1: Oh, thank you. Where do you live? What community?
2: Homewood.
1: You know, we just did. We'll have to make sure you get one. We just published Homewood Voices, Volume 2, which, you know, is a group. You might know some of the people in there. It's an oral history book that we just had a party over at the library this past week. Time really flies.
2: I was over there for a little bit because I was filming a music video for Don't Judge a Book.
1: Oh, that's great. Mm-hmm. Yeah, that's a perfect place to do it. Is the video out yet? Or are you still working?
2: No, I'm still working on it.
1: Excellent. What software are you using?
2: Premiere.
1: Excellent.
2: But I have a music video already out called Messed Up. It talks about real life situations. And if you want to find me, you can search on YouTube, TANEIYA space YOUNG, Tanaya Young.
1: That's easy. TANEIYA Young, Tanaya
2: yes.
1: Young, Professor T. I like that. Have you thought about what you want to do after you get out of school?
2: Music. But it was going to be, I was going to be a chef and then have a part-time musician life.
1: Well, whatever you do, I think you'll be really good at it because you just seem happy. And
2: energetic.
1: Yeah, loving what you do is really important. I hope you'll come back. Again, are you still acting too?
2: Yeah, a little bit.
1: But more music, right?
2: Yeah.
1: Do you play any instruments?
2: Not really. I used to play the piano, but then, you know, I kind of stopped. But I still play it, though.
1: Yeah.
2: But now I'm making beats and stuff.
1: Well, you're good. You're a good writer, and I think that, well, it really sets you apart because you can do things that are uniquely you. You can do that with your voice, too.
2: Yeah,
1: but
2: I love writing poetry and stuff.
1: Yeah, well, let's have you down again to share some more. Is there anything else you wanted to say?
2: No, I just thank you for being here.
1: Yeah, our pleasure. That's Tanaya Young. Look for her on YouTube, TANEIYA Young. And her name's right up on our Facebook page and also on our website. So you can always just go there and find her name, search it, get at the video. And listen again. And our thanks, Professor T and Tanaya Young, for being here at SLB.
2: You're welcome.
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1: We had 10 interns throughout the year, last year, ranging from a 14-year-old local student to somebody just finishing, actually just starting his second year at Northwestern's School of Journalism. And this student is at the older range. Her name is Selena Zhao. She goes to UWC Atlantic College in Wales, and she put together a roundtable on language learning and being multilingual. And she will take over the next 20 minutes or so with this conversation.
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5: Ahana,
6: Ala,
7: Heather, and Alexa.
4: Today we're going to be discussing language learning and being multilingual. So to begin, we can go around and each person can say how many languages they can speak or know and what they are.
5: So I'm Ahana, and I can speak 2 languages, and I'm currently learning a 3rd Spanish.
6: I'm Ala. I currently speak English and Arabic, and I'm also working on learning Spanish. I'm Heather. I speak English, and I used to be proficient in Spanish.
7: I'm Alexa. I'm only proficient in English at the moment. I would love to learn more languages, primarily Spanish and French, but we'll get there.
8: And I'm Selena. I speak English and Mandarin Chinese natively fluently, and I'm also in the process of learning French. So what are your guys' first languages?
5: So my first language was Hindi, but as I moved to the U.S., I started to grow more comfortable in English than in Hindi. So now I would say it's English.
9: My first language is Arabic, and I still feel more confident speaking Arabic than English. I'd say they're getting about the same.
8: So do you usually speak Arabic at home?
9: Yeah, I speak Arabic at home and English outside.
8: Oh, that's really cool.
10: My mother tongue is just English. I speak it at home and that's it.
8: For Spanish, you just mostly learned in school?
10: Yeah, I learned it all throughout kindergarten all the way to 12th grade.
7: I also only speak English. It's my primary language. It's the only language I was raised learning. And I did take classes in school, but without consistent classes, I was not able to hold on to my grasp of other languages.
8: Yeah, similarly with me, English is my first language, while Chinese was what I primarily spoke at home with my family.
5: So what do you think are the advantages of being multilingual?
10: If you have multiple languages, you are able to get more jobs. You can just have somebody who instantly knows the language rather than a translator.
8: Knowing multiple languages allows you to be able to communicate with more people just in general. And it also gives you a lot of job flexibility. If you wanted to pursue a career in a country abroad and you knew the language in the area, that would make it a lot easier for you in that transition.
5: In addition to that, languages often reflect the community that speaks it. So if you speak a certain language, then you can understand a different way of thought, different way of life, different social customs much better than just reading it online.
8: Going along with that, how do you guys think being monolingual or multilingual has played a role in your life?
10: From the perspective of somebody who used to know two languages and now that I don't really speak Spanish anymore, it makes it harder to communicate with other people because if somebody who didn't speak English and spoke Spanish ran into me in the grocery store and they needed help with something, I could communicate with them, but now it's just like I barely understand them. I want to be able to help people, but I don't really know how to. It makes me feel like I don't have access to all the resources that I could possibly have.
7: Yeah, if I could add to that point, I think that the experience of not being able to speak more than just English, it feels like there's a loss of opportunity, sort of a moment where you don't get to connect with a person. For example, I used to work as a barista, and in my cafe, I worked downtown, so you'd get all kinds of people coming from the airport, visiting Pittsburgh. When someone would come in and they would be speaking Spanish or another language that I knew a word or two, but I could definitely not keep up conversation, you know, I would feel like an urge to communicate and connect with that person, but no ability to do so. So just like Heather was saying, there's sort of a feeling that you're lacking sort of an ability or an access to connecting to somebody. So if you can't communicate effectively, you feel that loss.
10: Bouncing off of that, I feel like as human beings, we have this innate need to connect to people. Our national language isn't English, but it is one of the more predominantly spoken languages. So if you don't speak English and you're coming into this country and you come into a place of business and you want to talk and communicate with other people, you really lack that ability.
8: I really relate to that, actually, because even though in a language that I'm normally confident in, like Mandarin Chinese, I sometimes find myself having difficulty expressing myself as I would in English. And often, like, I notice myself personality-wise, some things almost don't really transfer from one language to another directly, in a sense. So I was just wondering if you guys notice a change in your personality portrayed or how you express yourself in another language outside of English.
5: Definitely. I'm used to being like one of the youngest members of my family, obviously, whenever I speak Hindi, because I'll speak it with like my parents. So often whenever I switch to that language, even if I'm in a setting outside that, like a social setting with friends or with my cousins, then I'll often revert back to like a more whiny, more vulnerable state because I don't feel like the need to pressure myself to be more intellectual or more mature whenever I'm speaking that language. So I would definitely say that the way that you're treated whenever you speak a particular language, you'll like revert back to that personality.
9: I could also relate to that because whenever I'm speaking to my family or my friends who speak Arabic, I'm able to express more than when I speak to my American friends. I'm used to expressing myself in Arabic. I feel like it's a lot different once you translate it. You wouldn't get your idea across.
8: I definitely feel what you're saying, because when I'm in French class, when my teacher calls me to say something, before I talk, I already have the sentence, like the exact formation of the sentence I'm about to say already in my head. And in that way, I feel like it's reliant on your grasp of the language sense, because without having a sense of the language you're speaking, you can't truly express yourself and how you're feeling. You're almost directly doing a translation in your head instead of actually just saying what you want to say.
10: Yeah, whenever I speak in Spanish, it's more of, is this the right conjugation? Where in English, I'm not saying things pristinely. I'm not saying every single correct word. I'm saying slang. I am also not really cautious of what I'm going to say next. I just kind of blurt it out.
5: What do you think is the connection between language and culture? Because slang is a huge part of that.
10: I think language is the expression of culture, and language is a good indicator of how we view people in our culture. Here in America, even in Pittsburgh, Pennsylvania, I'm saying things that some people would not understand. I couldn't go anywhere else and say, what Shin's doing, or like saying, y'all ready up the dinner table. I don't think people would, they would catch on, but they'd be a little miffed about it.
8: Language, it's part of a culture. I think culture embodies something that is much bigger. Language is what connects me to my East Asian culture.
10: I kind of want to add on to that, where you're connecting with your culture. My heritage is Polish, and my grandma, her parents moved to the United States whenever she was very young. If you move to America at that time, you have to learn how to assimilate, and she didn't really speak Polish anymore. I only got glimpses of my culture through the cuisine, but there would be little phrases that she would say in Polish. Language does really play this major role into who you are, because that little glimpse of Polish, it makes you feel like so much more connected to your heritage.
5: I also feel like through purely the lens of language, you can get the preview into a culture. For example, in Hindi, we have words to like call our older siblings or older cousins. So we'll say like Didi if it's an older sister, or Bhaiya if it's an older brother. And stuff like that really shows how the culture values respect of elders and how you have to like treat people a certain way based on their age or based on their relation to you, which you don't really see in English as much. So I feel like the way that people say things, the different terms, it really shows the connotations for how people act in that culture.
9: I agree that language reflects and connects to the culture, but I also believe that it connects to the religion that is associated with that culture. In Arabic, almost everybody says Assalamu alaikum when they meet somebody, which means may peace be upon you, or inshallah, in God's willing. These terms are connected with Islam in general, but like even my non-Muslim friends, they say these on like daily basis. I feel like that is like amazing how the religion relates to language.
7: So obviously, from my own experience, I don't have this, but there are some languages that have multiple words for love that mean different kinds of love. And I've always found that that is something that I feel like English is lacking. Maybe it has to do with culture, just how our language was developed from like Germanic, the Romance languages. So English is just a combobulation of a lot of things. And obviously, English covers multiple cultures, not just like American culture. There's American English. We have different terms for things than European or British English might have. But something that English does is borrow a lot of words. And so we borrow words from other languages when we kind of don't have our own version of it. So I find that really interesting as well.
5: Regarding the different words of love, that's really interesting because I see that a lot in literature where they take a lot of influence from like Greco-Roman mythology. Like agape would be like the love of the gods, and that'd be a whole other level. So I feel like through that, you can also view language as a lens to the history of the culture. For example, the mythology of it, which gives a whole other light to a work that you're reading or the person that you're talking to, even normal conversation.
8: In each language, there's various words that we can use to express our emotions, to express our thoughts. Do you guys think translations, such as subtitles that we see on TV shows and movies, do you think those capture all the nuances of a particular language?
10: There's certain things that can't fully be captured or translated exactly right. There can be instances where it's lackluster. You're not really getting that full impact. However, I don't think that is fully 100% the case. There are instances where it does get translated very correctly. I know an instance from a video I saw of a guy reviewing the Hebrew translation of one of the Harry Potter books. It was a rhyme that J.K. Rowling did, and it just could not be translated in Hebrew and have it sound as pretty. So he just made up his own different rhyme that captured the essence of what that is. And so I think sometimes the best ways to translate is not necessarily word for word, but getting the essence.
7: Such a great point to bring up. I was going to mention that I watch anime, and even when there are voice actors sort of voicing over the original animation, sometimes the words that they're saying are different from the captions. And you'll hear them saying one thing, and then you'll read at the bottom, they have slightly different word choices. It makes you sort of wonder while you're watching sometimes, which version is more accurate to the actual story? Or if I were fluent in Japanese and I were watching the original version of this, what connotations would I be receiving? Because some words have different connotations. If you say the word inexpensive and the word cheap, yeah, technically they mean the same thing, but cheap makes it sound bad and inexpensive sounds like a great thing. So there's a lot of sort of weird nuances with that.
5: That's definitely really true. But I also feel like there's some instances just cannot capture the essence no matter how well it's translated. For example, I watch a lot of Bollywood movies and sometimes I'll keep the captions on. Even then, you can tell whenever a character switches to a dialect or they switch to something that has different connotations in like a culture. Like for example, Hindi is a lot more sophisticated of a language than Haryanvi, which could be like interpreted as more raw, as more like intimate in a sense. So I feel like whenever characters switch dialects like that, you can put like the literal translation word for word and it'll be great. You can understand what's going on, but it doesn't tell you as much about the character as much as if you're connected to that culture or if you know the different connotations.
8: Another thing I like to point out is in a lot of different languages, there's different like idiomatic expressions that you only see in that specific language. For instance, in French, there's that phrase, c'est la vie, that you would use in these very specific situations. C'est la vie directly translates to it's the life in English, but that doesn't really make sense. And we don't really say that like in place of c'est la vie. And it's just these small things like that I feel like you can only really catch when you're in an immersive environment with all these native speakers who are using these phrases in these specific situations. So I was just wondering, in your guys' experiences, do you think schools are doing a good job in teaching us a foreign language in a classroom setting?
7: So I had a public school upbringing, and I actually transferred schools a few times. I went to 3 different schools. And at my first school, we're taught Spanish classes for the first couple years. And then when you got a little older, you got to choose between French and Spanish. And then when I got to choose, I chose French. But then we moved. And then at my new school, you could choose between Spanish or French and German. So instead of learning just French, I had a semester of French and then a semester of German. And then I moved to a different school after that. And that school didn't offer French or German. It only offered Spanish. And so I had to take Spanish classes. And so my education with language was really all over the place and never consistent and never really allowed for me to hold on to the lessons that I was given.
10: Yeah, whenever I got into high school, I had an amazing, amazing Spanish teacher. Carrick didn't just offer French or Spanish. They offered French, Spanish, Portuguese, German, and Italian. My Spanish teacher was learning Portuguese. She sounded like a native speaker in Spanish. If you know one of those Romance languages, you can kind of learn any of them. I remember my teacher pushing me to go into the Portuguese class, and then the other language teacher, they wanted me to go into Italian. But yeah, it's interesting to hear that your high school only offered one Spanish class. It just really showcases how there isn't just a set learning schedule for everybody here from district to district.
5: I definitely understand that. It's really cool that your school offered all those languages. Schools give you a good sense of the basics of a language. So like a good sense of the technicalities, the conjugations, they drill that into your mind. But I remember I learned Spanish in school and I went to the Dominican Republic on a volunteering trip earlier this year. Whenever I talked to people my own age there, it was like I knew what they wanted. I knew what like I had to say, but I also knew that what they were saying had like a completely different feeling than what I was like interpreting. So I do feel like whenever you're immersed in a culture, you generally use the language in a much more familiar sense. And that definitely is not grasped whenever you're barely speaking the language in school, since that conversational aspect is reduced and it's a lot more on like the technicalities of the language.
8: My experience learning French in the school was pretty similar to that, actually, because mostly it was a lot of conjugations, a lot of writing, a lot of just writing sentences over and over again. Even with all of that being drilled in my head, I don't think I truly improved in French, as I was only in that classroom for like, what, an hour a day at most. And outside of that, I wasn't really speaking at all. And it wasn't until I began to, on a consistent basis, have conversations with one of my friends. She's fluent in French. It wasn't until I was utilizing that language I was learning in the classroom in actual conversation that I felt myself improving in the language, that I was actually speaking French and not just thinking and translating in my head. So similarly, like as a follow-up question, what do you guys think is the best way of learning a language, if there's any?
10: Being immersed is definitely the best way to really understand the language. you can read books, you can write stuff down, you can go to these classes, but it's really important putting yourself into the situation where this language is surrounding you.
7: I grew up with someone, a neighbor across my street spoke German. He's a few years older than me, but he learned German in classes, but he wanted to be able to speak it in a casual, more like slang and what the young people speaking German would sound like. He used to listen to German music and different genres, so you can kind of hear the language used in different ways. He made a point to read things that were being written in the modern day and with sort of a modern, casual tone. That's a way to immerse yourself in a culture and a language when you don't actually have access to the places and the people, is to just find ways to appreciate the culture and immerse yourself in the culture through the amazing thing that is the internet.
8: I definitely think immersion is really important, but oftentimes whenever you're going to a country like India, where most of the people actually do speak and understand English as their second language, I have an accent when I speak Hindi. So they would think that I don't have the basics down, and then they would switch to English automatically, which obviously just ruined my chance of actually getting more proficient in Hindi. So I do feel like getting the basics down before you go to any country is best than just like going there and just being afloat in the ocean, in a sense. Just because it's not only that you'll be safer there, but also that people will trust you more to let more slang loose around you because they think that you'll get the essence of it. Otherwise, they won't use it.
10: I totally get that point, but I also feel like maybe it's also different cultures. So my uncle, he had to move to Germany for like 2 years. None of them, my aunt, my uncle, none of them really knew a lick of German. And whenever they came back, they could speak almost perfect German. That's an exaggeration, but they could really speak it well. I do think sometimes you can just be thrown into a situation.
11: I agree with both Ahna and Heather. I think you should have a good foundation before you decide to fly to another country and immerse yourself in completely unfamiliar territory and another culture and language. But I don't think it's realistic to say that every person has the resources to go to another country and have this opportunity in the first place. So I feel like doing things like putting your phone into the language you're learning. Like, for instance, for me, 2 weeks before my French final, I decided to put my phone into French. And I found it pretty helpful because a lot of the basic verbs and just actions I was able to pick up pretty quickly as I was using my phone, and I was able to develop new vocabulary that way. So I don't think going to a new country has to be the one way to learn a language. There's so many ways. There's so many resources online these days. There's Duolingo and so many other platforms like these that help you learn new languages if you are ever interested. So to wrap up, do you guys feel like your views on language have changed after this conversation?
7: I was really had such a great time hearing about the experiences from some folks here that have a grasp of more than one language. I think that that is so important for someone born and raised a white person who only speaks one language. I think it's so important to have open conversation and room to listen and understand other people's experiences, and especially people coming from different cultures. And it's just experiences that I could never imagine and couldn't really even grasp if I did speak the language until you sort of explain it to me. So I think that it's just been very enlightening. And thank you all for letting me in the conversation.
11: Me as well. I feel like I learned a lot about you guys and your cultures. Thank you all so much for sharing.
8: I also felt like I learned a lot from a lot of people who are more monolingual, because I feel like the absence of a language actually teaches you more about its importance. As it's someone who's taken that for granted all their life, I feel like this really put that in perspective for me and made me more like passionate to try to understand more people.
11: And that's all we have for today. Thank you so much to everyone for tuning into our podcast today. This is Selena,
8: Ahana,
9: Ala,
10: Heather,
7: and Alexa
11: signing off.
12: Well, when's the last time you had a chance to hear poetry on the radio? It's kind of nice on a crisp fall morning like this to have some images created and inspired. And we have actress and poet Danielle Obisi-Orlu here with us, who I can't wait to meet. And in fact, I'm going to do so now. Good morning.
13: Good morning.
12: Tell me about yourself.
13: Right. Well, my name is Danielle. I am a junior at the University of Pittsburgh. I study international and area studies and political science. I was born here in Washington, D.C. My parents are Nigerian, and I grew up in South Africa, and that's where I was living for the last about 17 years. So it's been a whirlwind of moving around, finding out who I am and my different identities, and, you know, ultimately landing up in Pittsburgh and loving it.
12: How did you get to Pittsburgh?
13: That's a great question. So, disclaimer,
14: I did not originally want to come to Pittsburgh, but not because I have anything against Pittsburgh, but because my older sister goes to the University of Pittsburgh as well, and we've been to school with one another our entire lives, and I figured, you know what, it's time to do separate things. And I ultimately landed up here because the university has a Bachelor of Philosophy program in International and Area Studies, where I get to do master's level research in my specific field. I get to design my own major through an established certificate. And yeah, I was really passionate about addressing xenophobia and addressing what unbelonging looks like in different communities. So I'm doing research on the comparative expressions of xenophobia dependent on region, and I'm really excited about it, and that's why I'm here.
12: That's a whole other discussion that I would really love to have with you. You know, international studies, yeah. We kind of understand that, I think most of us, but area studies,
14: yeah.
12: Can you explain what that is and how that sort of differs or adds?
14: Right. That's a great question. I think the banner of international and area studies allows it to, you know, have that comparative approach of what the international organizations might look like, but looking at area-specific issues, looking at regional issues and saying, okay, in this specific area, how can we establish expertise? How can we establish an understanding of how people interact within the space, how that space interacts with the rest of the international community, and how people can then use that information to create better systems, better institutions, and really inform their own understandings of themselves?
12: That makes sense. So an important part of that then is that Mexico, I'll use as an example, because a person on our staff went to a wedding recently, which happened to be in Cancun. And I mentioned, well, you know, the part of Cancun you're going to be allowed to see or that you're going to be encouraged to see is sort of a manufactured environment. And if you get beyond those borders, you're going to see a lot of poverty. But throughout Mexico, there are people who think all of Mexico looks like Mexico City. But there are very rural areas where issues are different.
14: Yeah.
12: And I know as I was growing up, I was pretty much what little international education I was given, which frankly was very little. These countries were kind of presented to us as monoliths rather than cultures. So it's really interesting to know that you're doing that. But you're also an actress.
14: Yes, yes. I was in a play by City Theater. Oh my gosh, it was incredible. It was called The Rivers Don't Know, and it was written by Jim McManus and directed by Michael Garcia. And it was incredible. It was a story about migrants in Pittsburgh from the 1940s with the Polish migrants to now with the Somali Bantu refugee population in Pittsburgh.
12: I remember hearing about that play. I didn't see it.
14: Yeah.
12: But are you going to continue acting?
14: I think so. I love it. I used to do theater all throughout high school and I adored it. And then I took a bit of a break for a while because I focused mainly on my academics. And I realized that I love being on stage. I love storytelling, no matter the form, whether it's through poetry, whether it's through public speaking, whether it's through acting. I think it definitely allows me to share parts of myself that I, you know, need to self-reflect on, as well as parts of myself that I feel like others, you know, want to see. So it's an incredible tool for expression and just self-reflection.
12: Well, I'm glad that you found yourself in Pittsburgh, and I hope you'll stay, but I'm biased. You have three poems that you brought along with you, and after your first poem, we'll talk a little bit about the what it means to be the Youth Poet Laureate of Allegheny County. Mm-hmm. And we'll talk with Erin about that maybe a little bit. She's here from City of Asylum.
14: Yeah.
12: What would you like to share first?
14: Right. The first poem that I will be sharing is called Poem for the Expat. And I wrote this poem, I think, when I was either 15 or almost 15, or four, it was sometime then, and I was really looking at my identities and realizing as a third culture kid, I'm from so many different places, and I want to figure out where I belong and who I belong to in terms of like identities and countries. And ultimately, I decided that I belong to myself, and this was me, you know, writing that down and establishing that affirmation. My dearest heart, I hope you have found your home. I hope the breeze from the east brushes gently across your cheek as you rest in the sun-kissed south. My dearest heart, I hope you feel as though you belong. I hope your carnivorous mind hasn't stopped telling them to eat their hearts out when they tell you to pick. Pick a language, a country, a name, an identity, a dream for the future, a place to call home. My dearest heart, I hope you know that your identity is yours and no one can strip it away. You might feel lost to every culture you have ever touched, but I promise, when you gaze within yourself, you will find an imprint of their footsteps. My dearest heart, you do not need to ask permission to see yourself as more than a sum of your parts. You are not an outcast. You are the embodiment of change.
12: Not only beautifully written, but delivered. It is such an affirmation or anthemic as you share that. Now, you wrote that when you were 15, yeah. And I'm guessing are you 20 now?
14: Yes, like, I am 20
12: just,
14: now.
12: I'm just guessing, and I don't mean to talk about age. I'll be 60 in a month, so no. Now we're even. I know I might look at something I wrote 5 years ago mm-hmm. and wonder if I still feel that way. Yeah. And I've probably changed less in the last 5 years than you have just because of the way life is. Yet that poem still really speaks to you yeah. and who you are.
14: Yeah.
12: Given how enduring it is, really says a lot for your spirit. And for the honesty of your writing.
14: Yeah, I think I've always, you know, tried to figure out where I belong. I've lived in South Africa. I traveled, we traveled a lot. We traveled to Ethiopia a bit. We traveled to Cote d'Ivoire a bit. We traveled to Nigeria a bit because that's where my parents are from. And within it, I was always something other than what that country was. In South Africa, I'm the American Nigerian. In Nigeria, I'm the South African American. In the US, I apparently sound British, so I don't know about that one. And it's been a thing of figuring out why am I always on the fringe of something. And I think for me, this poem brings me out of the fringes and places me at the center. And I decide that I will be my own center no matter what country I'm in, no matter who I'm with. I've decided that my heart, myself, that you are going to decide who you are. You're going to decide, you know, what affirms you, and you're going to decide to be that embodiment of change regardless of where you're from.
12: Yeah, it's a really good observation to define yourself by who you are as opposed to how you're different. And drawing that out is really an interesting distinction. You're hearing the poet laureate of the Youth Poet Laureate, not that I feel like I need to give a disclaimer, but the Youth Poet Laureate of Allegheny County, and I believe the first, as part of a 2021-22 program by City of Asylum and Alphabet City. Her name is Danielle Obisi Orlu, and the Allegheny Regional Asset District had a bit to do with this program because it's funded by what is called a Radical Impact Grant. I know that because SLB was also the recipient of such a grant. And Erin from City of Asylum is here. Thank you for joining us.
15: Hi. Yes, I'm Erin Roussel. I'm the manager of special projects at City of the Asylum and the proud facilitator of our Youth Poet Laureate program. We began in 2020. Danielle is our second Youth Poet Laureate of Allegheny County. And we also honor 4 youth poet ambassadors, and we build a cohort to support them and provide them paid performance opportunities and artist development. Thanks to Zoom, we can gather really easily and provide a little bit of artistic development and space to build confidence in their performance, because a lot of students spend time writing, but they don't get a lot of chances to perform. So thank you so much for having us here today. And yes, we are funded from RADS, Radical Impact Grant, and thanks to Urban Word NYC, a partnership which means that we belong to the National Poet Laureate Network. So we're in the lineage of Amanda Gorman and these other poets who are changing the world through their writing.
12: That's wonderful. I have a question for you.
14: Yeah.
12: As a writer, we for years have always encouraged youth, and often younger than youth, middle and high school students, to share their writing with us.
14: Right.
12: And it occurred to me only about a year ago that some of these writers might prefer that somebody else read or share their work, and that there are people who perhaps aren't as fond of writing, but here you are, an actor, who feel more comfortable sharing words written by others. So I kind of had this idea, what if you sort of had a swap where you had a something we could do together, a group of people writing and then a group of people who would present that work. And maybe both groups would write and they would change. Mm-hmm. And it might be easier, especially if you're a little shy about your own writing, to deliver what somebody else wrote.
14: Right.
12: It also helps you get inside of the skin of somebody else. So this is that I'm picking an awful time to ask you to go on the record here, but does that sound like a neat thing to do?
14: I think that sounds like an excellent idea.
12: That's something we're going to work on that here once we complete our Youth Media Center, because you're clearly comfortable on both sides.
14: Yeah.
12: You're a gifted speaker and an actor and writer, but I think it would be interesting to do that.
14: Yeah.
12: That's something I'd like to do. Is City of Asylum looking for additional youth to be involved, or is it time yet to apply to be a poet laureate? I think you're probably mid-cycle now.
15: So we're still, we're still at the beginning, I feel like, starting out. Danielle had her debut performance in September in our Jazz Poetry Festival, and we've had one cohort meeting where we talked about how to submit writing for publication. In a submission call, and it was their first time getting to meet each other. I got to meet them all on Zoom individually. So the way we work is we open the application towards the end of the school year, and we have the judging process with judges with expertise in social justice, civic life, and the arts, and they review the applications, and then in August we announce the winner, and we work with them through that term of service. And
12: great.
15: So, yeah.
12: Well, keep us posted, and we'll make sure that folks we work with know about those opportunities. Danielle, I want to be sure we hear more of your writing. What
14: Thank
12: would you,
14: you
12: like to share next?
14: The next poem that I will share is called I Am This Big. Too big to fit inside the world I used to call home, I stood as an awkward giant. Hands so used to being small, clumsily clattered things to the ground, and all I could let out at the time was a word as worn as my favorite pair of jeans. Sorry. When you're used to being small, your voice becomes a chameleon, shifting color and intonation with the arrival of each new person, with hopes that if you show them themselves, they might be interested in seeing you, so you sit and wait for them to see, hoping that the character you play fits as tightly as those jeans, knowing full well you are ready to burst at the seams. I am this big now, and sometimes I fear I will forget, clumsy in my own body as my spirit tells me to find more room and that this page is full. I am this big now. And most times my voice is strong. I know how to turn myself into an ocean, something overwhelming. but the subject of awe because of how vast it actually is and how much we are yet to see of it. I hope for your sake that you can swim. I am this big now, beholden in the memories of then and in the abundance of now.

0: love the imagery of that, and just the metaphor of fitting and fitting in, even if it's just yourself.
1: Yeah.
0: And your own changes. Is that also one from some time ago, or is that relatively recent?
1: That is very recent. That is, I think I wrote this at 3 a.m. I always write things so early in the morning, right either before I'm about to go to bed or I wake up and I'm just like, ooh, I have to get this note down. I think I wrote this in August. I think it was right before my birthday. I think I wrote it on August 25th, right, at 3 a.m.
0: This is Daniel Obisi Orlu, who you hear speaking. She's a student at the University of Pittsburgh and is also the Alphabet City 2021-22 Youth Poet Laureate of Allegheny County, its city of asylum. And it's such a pleasure to have her with us. We're glad she found a home in Pittsburgh.
1: Yeah.
0: And I know you have one more to share, but before doing so,
1: yeah,
0: because I think it would be nice to end on a poem, is there anything you'd like to talk about or mention that I haven't asked you about or that you would just like to share?
1: I think the one thing that I would love to share is how incredible City of Asylum has been in terms of supporting me as, you know, a poet. I thought, you know, I write poetry. I write in my journal. That's how I think. That's how I process things in my brain. And it's something I've always done, and I assumed everybody did it. And ultimately, when I got the announcement or the email from Aaron saying, congratulations, you're the Youth Poet Laureate of Allegheny County, I was astounded. But at the same time, I was just like, okay, this can be a thing. But they have made every effort to make sure that I feel comfortable, that I feel brave, that I feel supported in everything that I do. And I really, really appreciate that, because it's taken me from a thing of like, yeah, maybe I write and maybe I act and maybe I do poetry, to the fact that I'm saying now that, yes, I write. Yes, I do poetry. Yes, I act. And I can feel bold within what I do. And also know that it doesn't come from a place of just, oh, I happened to be here. There's work and time and effort and training that goes into it. And they really have made me see that, you know, you can have a talent for words, but in order for you to feel like you're established within that talent, you need people behind you and with you to say that, yes, you can do this. And yes, you are doing it. And you will continue to be brave and bold and amazing at what you do, because, you know, they believe in you, and it has made me believe in my ability to do this more, and it's made me to want to do it more. So I'm very thankful and very excited to continue my journey with City of Asylum and beyond.
0: What a remarkable statement about identity and developing and discovering identity, such a personal thing and also an ephemeral thing as it changes, but how others help you find your identity.
1: Right.
0: Thank you for sharing it.
1: Of course.
0: One more poem from Danielle, along with our gratitude for your being here.
1: Yeah.
0: And tell us about this one.
1: Yeah, I'm so thankful that you had me. this poem I wrote, I think, on August 12th, and I was inspired by the play I was in with City Theater called, it was called The Rivers Don't Know. And, you know, it talked a lot about home and identity and belonging. So I have entitled this poem, Home, and I hope you enjoy it. Thank you for having me. I look for my home in a lot of spaces. Sometimes it is in the smile of strangers or my own hand's creation. I dream of the beauty of a place I once knew. Whether or not those images just exist in idyllic thought is beyond what I seek to find when I think of home. I think of the outstretching of hands to lift those who stumble, the cautious glances of children out too late, already hearing the chastising of their mothers. I feel the mischief of the summer wind as it dances across my cheek. I know that home and peace are interchangeable, because this rest I feel exists beyond this moment. I know the grief exists at home, kindness, love, and joy too, but I am not naive. There's pain, poverty, and loss, all looking with hungry eyes and mouths, wanting to devour my dream. Many times I've been too afraid to stop them, but when I open my eyes, I am reminded of a song, a melody unspoken, a promise fulfilled. It says, my home is a place of refuge, and refuge will always find me. My heart is a kingdom of compassion, and in it, love and war will find peace. My eyes are witnesses of kindness, and they will not turn away from injustice. These hands are memories of generations building worlds beyond my vision. This body is my home, and within it, I have agency. This tongue is my sword, and through it, the world will begin to see that home and refuge exist in the laughter of family, the kindness of a stranger, the feeling of the sun on your face. These little moments of forever remind me that when I am alone, and my sense of self faltering, the pieces of my home will remain unshaken. For I find my home in a lot of spaces, and it begins first within me. Thank you.
0: Thank you, Danielle Obisi Orlu.
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3: Three Rivers Young People's Orchestra provides great opportunities for youth. We'll talk a bit more about them and their activities, but they also, as an orchestra, have produced a connection between the four people you're about to hear. You'll get a chance to meet each of them after they play the first of three movements today that they'll be featuring. So let us now welcome, with their first piece, the Onyx Quartet.

0: the Onyx Quartet, and they sounded great. We're going to turn to the perfect pitched one, who is the cellist. And we learned as we were getting things ready that she has perfect pitch, which is a remarkable thing to have. Her name is Abby Mira. Hi, Abby.
1: Hello.
0: And can you tell me a bit about yourself? You're playing cello. Where do you go to school? How old are you?
1: I go to Mount Lebanon High School, and I am just finishing up my sophomore year. And I've been playing cello for 8 years, and I'm taking private lessons from Paige Riggs.
0: What attracted you to the cello?
1: Well, actually, it's pretty funny. I actually started playing violin in first grade, but I hated it, so I stopped. And then I didn't really want to try out any instruments after that. But in second grade, we had this form we had to fill out if we didn't want to try out any instruments in school. But I forgot to turn it in because I'm disorganized.
0: It was an opt-out form. If you don't want to play
1: yes.
0: an instrument, that's an interesting way to encourage people to take up music. If you do not want to be exposed to music, turn this form in. And you didn't, I guess.
1: Yeah, I forgot to. And so I was forced to try instruments. How terrible. And so I tried the cello, and I was like, hey, this isn't so bad. My arm doesn't hurt. So I started cello, and here I am.
0: And what else do you like to do?
1: Well, I just started taking up voice lessons 3 months ago, so I'm having fun with that, and I'm auditioning for the Junior Mendelssohn Choir in, like, less than a week this Tuesday.
0: That's great. Well, you have a beautiful voice, so I can
1: Thank
0: see
1: you.
0: Why you would do that. Do you want to say hello to anybody, any shout-outs or anything?
1: Yeah, shout-out to my dog, Jasper, and also to my dad.
0: I like it when we say hi to the dogs. Hi, Jasper.
1: Yes, Jasper is the best.
0: Does Jasper react well to your cello playing?
1: Yes, and the cello is one of the few things he doesn't like chewing up, so he knows not to mess with it.
0: Well, that's a great thing. Well, thank you. It's nice to meet you.
1: Thank you.
0: Let's meet Felix, who is sitting next to you. I think that's Felix, right?
2: Yeah.
0: And Felix, is it Vieser?
2: Phaser.
0: Phaser. Sorry about that. And tell me about yourself.
2: Yeah, I'm Felix. I'm in eighth grade at Dorseyville Middle School, the Fox Chapel Area School District. And I've been playing the violin for about 10 years or so. And then just this past year for this quartet, I switched to playing viola, which was interesting.
0: I'll bet. How is that switch when you make it?
2: It's kind of difficult at first reading the different clef, but my private teacher is also a violist, so he helped me with that. And my mom also plays the viola, so
0: Excellent.
2: It made it easier.
0: And how did you come by the violin? You were very...

0: young as well.
1: Yeah, well, my dad, who played the violin, and my grandfather, who also played the violin, they'll encourage me to pick an instrument. And since he played the violin, I just decided that I'd want to play the violin too.
0: That's great. Have you ever played together?
1: Yeah, we do sometimes.
0: And do you play classical music when you play together?
1: Yeah, we play like the Bach Double Concerto and stuff like that.
0: Cool. Do you want to say hello to anybody?
1: I guess, yeah, my dad, my brother, maybe my teacher.
0: Jasper, maybe?
1: Sure. Hi, Jasper.
0: Jasper the dog. And what's your teacher's name?
1: Jeff Irwin.
0: Excellent. Thank you, Felix. And next to Felix, I believe we have May.
2: Hello.
3: Hello.
0: And tell me about yourself, please.
3: I am 13 years old. I go to Pittsburgh Urban Christian School. I'm finishing up 7th grade.
0: I was just with two people from Pittsburgh Urban Christian School yesterday, and they were like your senior administrators, and I'm forgetting their names, but who is the head man at the school? There is a woman and a gentleman.
3: Mr. Moore and Mrs. Wozinski.
0: Yes. I knew I'd remember if I heard their names, but I was with them yesterday. There's such great things happening at your school, and they really care about your education, too. You probably already know that, but
3: yeah.
0: We were in a nice meeting talking about things together. And May Hummus plays violin. How long have you played?
3: I've been playing for 9.5 years.
0: And your introduction came how?
3: Well, my violin teacher, Mr. Petron, works in the same school as my dad, and he really wanted me to take up violin.
0: Excellent. So. And 10 years later, there you are doing it. Anybody you'd like to say hello to?
3: Yes, I would like to say hello to my grandparents, Bubba and Mimi.
0: Excellent. And then finally, we have Charlie Burton, who is here. And by the way, if you want to say hello back to anybody, 412-200-5975 is the way to do so. You can please text us at that number, 412-200-5975. Hey, Charlie, tell me about yourself.
4: So I go to Folk School. I've been playing the violin for 8 to 9 years, and I'm currently in 8th grade.
0: And I'm curious this morning about how people found their instruments or their instruments found them. How about you?
4: Yeah, so my story is very similar to Felix with the violin. So my dad plays the violin as well, and he encouraged me to pick up an instrument. I thought it would be a great idea to play violin so we could play music together. It's also my brother plays violin as well.
0: That's great. Do you want to say hello to anyone listening?
4: Yeah, I'd like to say hello to my family. I think we all have a shout out to Miss Pearson for coaching us. And I'd like to say hello to my teacher as well, Mr. Snitkowski.
0: Excellent. Thank you. And Chad will grab that microphone from you and we'll get ready for the second piece that you'll be doing. I do want to encourage you, first, we've put a picture of these folks up on our Facebook page that you can take a look at, and Lori was kind enough to get a picture of them as they were preparing that Lori Cunningham put up, and we shared that. We'll talk with her a little bit more about the group, too, in a moment, about the website, about auditions that are coming up. But right now, let's hear the second of three segments. We'll also talk about the names of the pieces that they're playing, which I should have noted, or the piece that they're playing. Here, again, the Onyx Quartet.

0: the Onyx Quartet once again. And I'm going to turn to Laurie Cunningham now. And first of all, Laurie, thank you for coordinating the quartets we've had this year. I think we've done a better job than ever before in featuring talented quartets. And a lot of it is because of the Chamber Connection organization. Tell me about what you're doing and how that's been working.
1: We saw that a lot of the groups who study at City Music Center, the students who study there on Saturdays at Duquesne, wanted to do chamber music. And that's also where Three Rivers Young People's Orchestra rehearses every Saturday. They have a young ensemble that is string only, and then they have a full orchestra that rehearses in the afternoon. So we thought it was a perfect match. So we've been working with City Music Center a couple of years, but this year was the first time we added in the Pittsburgh Youth Symphony. And that gave us another group of kids to work together, and it's a big puzzle for the kids who sign up for chamber to try to find kids who have the same time block open, they play at about the same level, and the instruments match. So we have some traditional string quartets like this group, which is two violins, viola, cello, and we have some unusual groupings.
0: Yeah, and being able to make that all happen has got to be a lot of effort as coordinating it, but then finding the time to rehearse. What's a typical Saturday like for these kids that are involved?
1: This group, the Onyx Quartet, arrives every Saturday in time for 11:30 rehearsal with their coach at Duquesne, and they are there until 4 o'clock, sometimes 5:30, depending if there are sectionals as well. So it's a long commitment every Saturday.
0: That's a lot of work, even if it's something you love doing. That's a significant...
1: And they all raised their hand when I said, who wants to do it next year? So they all want to do it again. So
0: I'm glad. We sound terrific. And I should have mentioned at the beginning, they've been playing movements from the same piece, I believe.
1: And this is Mozart's Quartet number 172. What's the key, guys?
2: B-flat. B-flat.
0: Yeah, they sound terrific. Now, I know auditions are happening in June at TRYPO, and you can learn more about that at trypo.org. Anything else coming up soon with Youth Chamber Connection or TRYPO that we should mention?
1: We have a quartet playing at the Three Rivers Arts Festival.
0: Lovely.
1: And that's Saturday, June 11th. We have kids playing at various spots. This coming Wednesday, we have three of our quartets playing together in chamber music for Music in a Great Space at Shadyside Presbyterian. That's a free concert at 7 p.m.
0: Sounds terrific. You can learn more at tripo.org. And I think Youth Chamber Connection has a Facebook page, am I right?
1: We have a Facebook page. You also can do youthchamberconnection.org. And we try to work with a lot of collaborations. So we've worked with the Pittsburgh School for the Choral Arts this year. We've worked with the Pittsburgh Youth Chorus. The Junior Mendelssohn is a group we're talking about for next year. So we love collaborations. Come work. Let us know if you have a place you want musicians.
0: I was just going to ask if somebody is planning a wedding or a reception and if they would like to have youth musicians perform, or frankly, just exceptional musicians perform that happen to be young, can they contact you?
1: We distinguish between educational performance opportunities and commercial. So we do not put our kids out to play for commercial gigs. We are looking for performance sites where they can really have an authentic audience that's interested in classical music, and where also we can serve. So we love to work with nonprofits. So
0: that's a really good distinction, and I admire you for making that distinction too. So if there is an appropriate time, and I would imagine residential facility or
1: Absolutely.
0: A nursing home might be a great application. If you're doing something, get a hold of Pittsburgh Youth Symphony or the Youth Chamber Connection. Anything else you wanted to mention?
1: We are just having a wonderful season. It's our first year. We had 60 kids sign up, and most of our coaches are members of the Pittsburgh Symphony or other educators. So a shout out to Mrs. Nova, Lindsay Nova, who runs all of this, and to all of our wonderful coaches, most of them who are in Vienna today, heading to their next city, because most of them are members of the Pittsburgh Symphony.
0: So. I've been following your husband's posts and trails as he goes along the way. It looks like a great trip.
1: That's great.
0: The Pittsburgh Symphony has been in Europe. Well, we have one final movement from the Onyx Quartet, along with our thanks. If you're tuned in for the Center for Young Musicians, they'll be joining us in just a moment with piano. Here once again, the Onyx Quartet.

The Onyx Quartet. I love the way that that last movement integrated all of you and the way you were playing together. It really made me think a lot about how a quartet approaches music and how each individual part matters so much. Well done. And thank you for performing. You can get more information about Three Rivers Young People's Orchestra. Go to tripo.org or youthchamberconnection.org. Let me introduce you right now to our students from North Hills Middle School.

0: I like the way that sounds. And Allison, don't go too far. We're going to say hello to Ms. Craig. Tell us what we just heard.
1: So we just heard Blue Rhythmico. This is a piece that some of our students have played at an honors festival called Strings North. And it's fun. One of the best things about this festival is each teacher from one of the northern Pittsburgh school districts gets to conduct it. And this was one of the pieces that I chose.
0: So you got to hear all these folks. What made you choose this piece? Is there something about it that really resonated with you as a piece for youth to play?
1: I just love the syncopation, and I love the fact that we're all kind of moving together. Like, orchestra is a very, I feel like it's a very physical kind of thing, and just the fact that we move our bows at the same speed, at the same rhythms, it's pretty cool.
0: Excellent. We're going to meet some of you now. Can I start at this end? Yes, you're first. Can you tell me your name? Yes, yay, I'm first. Your name, how old you are, and anything you want to tell us about yourself?
2: My name is Grace. I'm 14 years old, and I play the violin.
0: Well, it's nice to meet you. How long have you played?
2: 5-6 years, I think.
0: And how was it to learn? I'm curious. I've never even tried to play a violin or fiddle, but was it hard for you to get to know it?
2: No, you just have to practice.
0: That makes sense. Probably lots of it. Let's meet the person that's on your left. Hello.
3: Hi, I'm Mel. I'm 13 years old, and I play the violin.
0: And out of curiosity, how long has it been for you, and what was it like to learn? Do you have advice to somebody who might be trying to play that hasn't before?
3: I've been playing since fourth grade, and my only advice is sign up if you really want to sign up, but don't sign up if you don't want to waste your time.
0: Makes sense. If you're going to do it, mean it, basically.
3: Mm-hmm.
0: That's probably true for a lot of things. What else do you like to do?
3: I play with my dog, and I mentioned him in the last time I was here, Brownie. He's like a year old now.
0: I remember Brownie. Did he hear his name on the radio last time?
3: I think so.
0: I hope so. We count on that. Any other shout-outs for today?
3: Just a shout-out to my family and Miss Craig and Mr. V.
0: Excellent. Did you have any shout-outs that you wanted to pass along?
2: What she said.
0: What she said, including Brownie, including everybody. Let's meet you. Go ahead and tell us about yourself.
4: My name's Windsor. I'm 14, and I play the viola.
0: And what do you like to do in addition to music?
4: I love to read. That's one of other things I like to do in my free time.
0: Is there a book you're reading now or one you would recommend that maybe folks don't know much about?
4: I loved Where the Crawdads Sing. That was one of my favorite books.
0: That's a great book. Do you remember the author?
4: Delia Owens, I think, or something.
0: I think. I don't mean to put you on the spot, but that was a great book. Any shout-outs or hellos?
4: Mr. V and Miss Craig and my family, mostly. They've been really supportive with concerts and performances that I have. So.
0: Well, that's great. We'll talk to one more student, then we'll get the other half after the next selection you hear. What's your name?
5: My name's Helen.
0: And you are playing what?
5: I play the viola.
0: Any shout-outs at all for you?
5: I guess all my teachers and my family.
0: Wonderful. Thank you for being here. I'm going to scoot over to Ms. Craig now. And I think the next song I heard you warming up, I think this is one everybody should likely recognize. Am I right?
1: Yes, definitely.
0: So it's a song that featured strings, one of the among the first to have strings in it from this particular group, I think, and you'll recognize it. Here again, did we name this ensemble?
1: Oh, so we've been discussing this. At one point, I think around December, we were just deciding a name, and somebody in this group decided to come up with Yinzer Strings, so I think we are the Yinzer Strings.
0: I like it, Yinzer Strings. So here they are with a song that will probably be recognizable once you hear it.

0: Eleanor Rigby, you figured that out, I hope, from the Yinzer Strings. I like it. Let's meet the other members that you haven't heard from yet. Hello.
1: Hi, I'm Zoe.
0: And how long have you're playing violin as well? How long have you played?
1: Also since fourth grade.
0: And what else do you like to do?
1: I play lacrosse. I actually just had my 20th goal of the season last night, so it's exciting.
0: Congratulations. What's a typical high? That sounds like a lot for a season.
1: I don't really know. It varies on age and skill level, I guess.
0: That's quite a lot. How long have you played lacrosse?
1: Since third grade.
0: I know it gets bigger and bigger, it seems. Well, congratulations. Any shout-outs at all?
1: To my family. My mom's over there. My brothers are probably listening at home.
0: I hope so. What are their names?
1: John and Eric. They both also play in orchestra.
0: Excellent. Well, John and Eric, we hope to see you and hope you're listening. What's your name?
2: I'm Luke, and I play the violin. Awesome.
0: And do you have any shout-outs?
2: Just my family and my teachers, Miss Craig, Mr. V.
0: Excellent. What else do you like to do?
2: I also play the guitar outside high school. And yeah.
0: And what do you like to play on guitar? Do you have a style that you prefer playing?
2: Right now I have an acoustic. I want to get an electric for my birthday, I'm hoping.
0: What? When's your birthday?
2: In June 30th.
0: Hint, hint. Just about a month or two away. What are the kinds of things that you play on acoustic?
2: It's more strumming chords, like country stuff, kind of.
0: Yeah, I get it. Like learning how to play tabs and chords and getting started. Do you like country or bluegrass?
2: Not really, but I don't really have a choice.
0: Well, we'll see what happens come June 30th, I guess. It's nice to meet you. Now we have a bass. Hello.
3: Hi. I'm Zoe. I play the bass.
0: Yeah. We have two Zoes again today, right? And can you tell us, I think we talked the last time you were here. Maybe not. I think we did. I'm curious how you came to choose the instrument.
3: I don't know. I just wanted to be different. Not a lot of people were picking it. It was also really short, so it didn't really make sense, but I did anyways.
0: You seem to fit just fine, and I'm really glad you're able to do this and to play. Do you have any shout-outs to anybody who might be listening?
3: My family, because they drive me everywhere to these extra opportunities for orchestra, and Mr. V and Mrs. Craig.
0: Is your family here somewhere? Where are they? There they are. They're filming you, and they drove you here. Do you think they're going to take you back?
3: Hopefully.
0: It's nice to meet you. And I'm going to come over to our cello. I think I can make it. I did, barely. I'll let you do all the work here. You know what we're doing at this point.
4: My name is Vasudeva, and I've been playing cello for a little over a year now.
0: And what got you interested in it?
4: So, mostly my father. Since I was just a little young child, he has been pretty much immersing me my whole life in cello music.
0: So you listened to the cello a lot, but you didn't start playing until, how old are you again?
4: I'm 13.
0: So you started playing when you were about 12 or so. That had to be really interesting. What was it like to begin to make music with the cello after hearing it for so long?
4: It was actually really cool. One of the songs that he has showed me for like years is pretty much just how I learned it, listening to it over and over again and then trying to play it. And that's pretty much how I learned.
0: Well, that's terrific. Any shout-outs or anything else you'd like to add?
4: My mother and father, of course, and Miss Allison Craig and Mr. V.
0: Excellent. Well, it's nice to meet all of you today. And I'm going to go back to Miss Allison Craig because we're just at the halfway point in terms of numbers. Is there anything you'd like to say about this group? I think it's great that they're doing this as an extra activity outside of school, but they all seem to really love playing too.
5: They do. We were actually rehearsing yesterday, and one of them mentioned, they said, I could play like for the whole entire day. And I was like, you can't stay in the orchestra room all day, but it was nice. It's nice to have such a responsible group, and they formed this group on their own. I'm not sure if you know this, but I don't teach eighth grade, and this is all eighth graders, and they, you know, stepped it up and decided they wanted to perform outside of North Hills a lot more. So we've been looking for different venues to perform at.
0: Well, that's great. If you might like to have this group perform, you can drop us a note and we'll make sure we pass it along to Alice and Craig. We have listeners all over the country, so you never know. We might have to take up a collection and send you guys off to another city. And it's nice that you're volunteering your time to do this today, too. What's next?
5: Next is actually a piece that they've been working on in class called Fantasia on an Original Theme. This piece, actually, they're going to be doing by themselves. I don't have to conduct or anything. They're totally independent.
0: Excellent. Well, here again, Yenzer Strings. I'm trying to sell it. It's sounding better and better. And this is Fantasia on an Original Theme.

0: That was absolutely beautiful, wasn't it? There's enough people to applaud here. It's always a little awkward. You don't know if you're supposed to applaud during a radio broadcast or not. Almost as awkward as somebody coming up to you with a microphone just as you're about to drink some hot chocolate. As you're working on yes, that would be you. What's your name?
1: Calvin.
0: Can you say it a little louder? Did I hear you say Calvin? Yes? Is it? I see it written right there, Calvin. Are you with Calvin?
2: Mrs. Craig's son.
0: Oh, who are you, Mrs. Craig's son? Well, you're very important to be here. How old are you?
1: 4.
0: It's nice to meet you. You must be really proud of your mom, are you?
3: Yes. He plays the violin, too.
0: You play the violin?
1: Yeah.
0: Do you like to play?
1: Yep.
0: Well, excellent. Do you know how to spell Calvin?
1: C-A-L-V-I-N.
0: Very good. Well, it's nice to meet you, Calvin. That will be played at your wedding someday. And enjoy your cocoa. And I'm going to go back to your mom. And this will be our last chance to talk for this morning. Is there anything else you'd like to say?
4: Nothing other than the fact that I'm so proud of this group. I've known them since they were in fourth grade. And it's great every year. They get better and better. And like next year when they're in high school, we'll go on our high school tour. We'll perform even more pieces. And just looking forward to all that they're going to accomplish.
0: You sound really great, too. And that last song especially showed you off as musicians, I think. Your improvisation, and you could just tell you were really feeling everything you were playing in that song. So thank you for sharing that with us. Now, how are we going to finish up?
4: So we're actually going to finish off with a piece that we performed last year on our orchestra tour, but they loved it so much that they had to bring it back. And I do love this piece because it has all four pieces have like a different genre. This one is called Legends of Glory.
0: And before you played, did anybody want to say something that they didn't get a chance to say? Just checking. Calvin, did you get all your everything you wanted to say said? Yeah, okay, Calvin said yes. So I'm going to turn it back to Calvin's mom and Yinzer Springs. Springs or strings? Yinzer Strings.

0: What a beautiful job. Let's hear it again for them. Yinzer Strings. Thank you, Yinzer Strings.
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2: 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I'm in 10th grade at Montour High School, and you're listening to Youth Express. Catch the future.
0: So happy that we can continue a tradition of celebrating writing here in our region. It's been many, many years that we've done this together, and you're about to meet some fine writers. And what I'd like to do is just sort of go around. We'll start with Ava and have you each introduce yourself, mention your school, grade if you want to, anything else you might want to mention. A good opportunity for shout-outs if you happen to have them. And Ava, I'll get started with you. Good morning.
3: Hi, I'm Ava, they, them. I'm a 10th grader at Upper St. Clair High School, and I really like to write.
0: Nice to meet you. Thank you.
4: Hi, my name is Elaine. I use she, her pronouns. I attend Shadyside Academy, and I'm a senior. Writing is just one of my passions. I enjoy performing arts as well, theater, singing, as well as STEM. So sports, and I'm really into social justice as well.
5: Hi, my name is Maddie. I'm a junior at Oakland Catholic High School, and I also enjoy writing, and that includes fictional writing or poetry. I love all of it. I'm also a big fan of art, and I love creating digital art in my free time. I'm really interested in combining art and STEM, and hopefully that will be my career in the future.
6: Hi, my name is Natalie, she, her, and I'm a 10th grader at Deer Lakes High School. I also really enjoy writing, and I also am very passionate about art and running. I do cross country and track too. So
0: one thing you all have in common is a love of writing. Why writing? Why? Do you think it's important to write? And any of you can jump in. Why is it an important part of your life?
3: Both my parents are language teachers. So since I've been very young, they've kind of instilled in me that language is how you communicate with people and it's how you share things with others. If there's no language, there's no way for other people to understand each other. And so I think it's really important that young people especially learn to communicate with others, and I think writing is a really good way to do that.
6: Yeah, I think similarly. I think writing really allows me to express a specific like idea or emotion that I don't think I'd be able to get across as effectively like in other ways.
4: Yeah, I'll echo Ava and Natalie on that. Certainly, like when I first started writing, I felt like I was writing just for myself, but then like later on I kind of learned to use writing to communicate with others and share it with others. And that was honestly such a fun process, having other people read my writing and then be like, hey, this is what I think about it, or hey, I relate. And that experience was just magical.
5: I have to agree with everything that everyone's saying. I think writing is key for communication. And I think it's just a way that you can express yourself and maybe bring attention to some things that are important to you or that you're passionate about. And you can share your personality with other people.
3: I also think it helps build community. Like, I like to say that I want to write the books that I wanted to read growing up that I couldn't find for myself. And so I think, like, being able to share experiences that other people can relate to and can start to share on their own, it really helps build a nice sense of community, and people start to interact in ways that they maybe didn't think they would before.
0: I notice you reacting, Elaine, when Ava said that, not being able to find books like the books you wanted to read when you were growing up. You can relate to that, huh?
4: Yeah, definitely. Trying to, like, you know, introduce DEI and inclusivity to our curriculum, and just finding books that express my identity, because I'm biracial. I'm like half Asian, half white, and I grew up in China. So like, certainly I remember reading To All the Boys You Loved Before by Jenny Han, and the main character in that is Wei Jin, and I was like, oh my god, finally. So that was really cool. And then like honestly, having books and like screenwriting and different types of writing, that is where it starts. Because once there is that, then you have all the movies and all the TV shows and all the pop culture. So that's like, writing is really influential in that.
0: That's interesting because we have been talking a lot lately about our youth media center behind you and the kinds of programs we offer. It's available for any kind of self-expression, and just anybody can use it to do anything without our guidance. But when our help might be needed, we really think it all starts with writing. If you're going to create an audio documentary, you'd better write down and outline your ideas. If you're going to create a film, you kind of need to write some things out first. So Ava had kind of mentioned it's the basis for communication. And if you're going to do a work and expect other people to take it in, writing and language ends up being very important, especially if you have an idea that's complex. It might not be enough to solely do it visually or in other ways. Do you think that's true?
3: I think words are something like very tangible that you can latch onto, and writing especially, like, it's once it's written down, if other people can see it, then they'll remember it and they'll like it'll stick with them. And so if you write something that other people care about, then it'll like stay with them and they'll start thinking about it, and maybe that'll inspire them to do something of their own with it.
0: Before you each share some writing, a simple question. I'm not sure I do know the answer. Is it hard? Is it hard to write?
6: I'd say kind of. Like, it's easy for me to get ideas, but to actually be able to effectively like communicate those ideas and put them down on paper and get it to the point where it's how I envision it, I think that's really challenging.
3: Yeah, like it all works in my head, but sometimes just typing it out or writing it out is so much harder than you think it's going to be.
4: Exactly, and I tend to try to pack so much into very little space, especially as I'm like trying to write college applications. Oh my gosh, those essays, wow. But like I tend to try to like want to express so much, and then it like trying to get that organization and get that flow going is definitely difficult for me.
5: Yeah, I would definitely say trying to achieve like that flow and like trying to clearly communicate your ideas is really tough in writing, but once you do it, it's really satisfying. I feel like for me personally, it's very hard to like get into your writing. When you first start something, you still are like so excited about where you want to take it. It's hard to sort of narrow down your focus so other people can understand what you're saying. But once you do that, it really can be used for like great things.
0: Those are all incredible observations. And Ava, don't you wish you could sometimes just like take your hand, I'm assuming you're writing at a computer, mm-hmm. take your hands and just like your palms and go thwack on the keyboard and have all the thoughts in your head there. Maybe I just wish that because I can't type, but I can't, even if I could type, I can't really keep up with what I'm thinking sometimes. Well, you all brought some pieces to share. Does anybody want to start?
6: I can start.
0: Okay. Tell us a little bit about, this is Natalie, about what you brought.
6: So I brought my short story, The Silence After the Flame, and it's about a character who is kind of reminiscing on the past and expressing like their anger towards it.
0: And so you've got a part of the segment, or?
6: I was just going to read the beginning.
0: Okay. So probably we don't need to set it up at all. What's the name of it again?
6: The Silence After the Flame.
0: Okay, here is Natalie.
6: 7,459 of my letters to you, they scattered on the floor in front of me. I strike a match and a small flame of destruction is born. I throw the match into the center of the pile and watch as the letters ignite. The fire feeds on the pieces of paper, growing larger and larger with each letter it devours. The smell of campfire and birthday candles fills the air as a snake of black smoke slithers from its nest of words. I look down at the letter still in my shaking hands. Its straight blue lines are filled with my cramped handwriting. The folds in the paper are starting to tear from the countless times I've opened and closed it. I shake my head, holding the letter of the fire as I try to let go of it. The flame makes a crackling sound as it spits out a scorched corner. I can't let it go. I pull my arm back, cradling the paper to my chest. The fire starts to spread, catching on surrounding pieces. I take the letter in my hand and unfold it again. My eyes trace the worn-out words. Letter number one. Dear Cameron, you know how it feels when you look up at the stars? When those magical orbs of light peer down from the sky and suddenly you feel peace, like you've been lost your whole life, a navigator without a compass, until you finally look around and realize that you're not alone. The stars, they've been comfort. Well, that's kind of how I felt when I met you. I think that's how you felt when you met me, too. At least I hope. We've known each other only for a couple months, but there's this feeling. I'm not quite sure what you call it. Happiness? Joy? Well, anyway, today we build a fort larger than. Snap. A few feet away from me, a burst of fire erupts from a pile of papers that explodes into flames. The fire reaches out, clawing its way towards me. I take another step back from the edge of the inferno. It radiates a fierce heat, causing droplets of sweat to form on the back of my neck. I scan the rest of the letter with a newfound sense of urgency. Anyone ever met before? Well, maybe not that big, but to us it was the biggest. We built our fortress with kitchen chairs and pillows, your old sheets and your mom's new comforter. And then we played and played and played some more. We played until the sun retreated wearily to its bed and the moon came out to say hello. We played as knights fighting the greedy dragon, as wizards going on a great quest, as generals leading our armies into battle. We were heroes in our own special world. I never want to forget the joy on your face as we played, or the bright blue, or your bright blue eyes brimmed with curiosity as you thought of a new game. I never want to forget how you were invincible. I hope you don't forget it either. That's why I'm writing these letters, so we can look back on the old times together, so we'll never forget. Forget. The word haunts me like a bad dream. How was I so naive?
0: Wow. That you created a world there. Your imagery was so strong, and I really want to learn more about what happens, too. Anybody else Thank have you. Any comments?
4: Yeah, definitely the detail. That was amazing.
6: Thank you.
3: And all the, like, different ways you describe fire. Just so many inspirations there.
5: I really liked how you incorporated a letter into your writing. It made it really personal. It was really interesting.

0: burnout, applying to college as well. And then like having her mother's love there for her and having like her family support. So I'm kind of going to start in the middle since it is written in collage form. I can kind of start wherever I want. Okay, here we go. A knock sounded on my bedroom door, soft but sure. I dug my head deeper into my pillow. There's only one person who can produce such a knock. I'm coming in. Yep, it's Mom. Her voice was gentle but firm. I waited until she could see my face before turning to face the other direction. Come on, sit up, she said. I groaned in protest, but both of us knew that I wanted her here, needed her here. I sat up, pretending to be reluctant. She sat down and put an arm around me, pulling me towards her. I yielded. So, you got in trouble at school today. I whined and pulled away, not wanting to talk about it, but she held me close. What happened? I don't want to talk about it, my voice cracked as tears threatened to fall. Although we sat in silence, the scenario played over and over again in my head. I heard the frustration in my teacher's scolding. I heard the shame and confusion in my, why? And I heard the condescension in my classmates' giggles, and even though they barely knew the names of their own instruments, these sounds made the tears fall and the words pour. I was so excited for music class. I was so excited to finally get to play my instrument in school. So I got to class and I immediately unpacked my flute and started warming up. But then teacher was talking and I didn't hear her. And then she shouted at me to put my flute away and that I had to sit in the corner and I couldn't play with it for the rest of the class. But I was just so excited. And now teacher hates me. I don't want to go to music class ever again. I felt a sympathetic sigh in my ear, but it probably was a stifled giggle. Hey, they're just not ready for you yet. You need to be patient with them, okay? I continued sobbing into Mom's shoulder. You have Dr. Weldman's class tomorrow, she said while rubbing my back. He always understands you, doesn't he? Her voice calmed me, and I slid down into my covers and hugged Mom around her waist. Yeah, I whispered. I love his class. I know, sweetie. She paused before speaking again. You still have to listen to your teachers, though. You know that, right? But you'll be okay. I drifted to sleep to the sound of her voice. Its timbre was reassurance, trust, and love. It was uniquely Mom's.
1: Very nice. In addition to the writing, you could be doing audiobooks. you really delivered that extremely well. Do you three have any feedback or comments?
2: I really liked your dialogue. I thought it was really good and like how you used it to develop your characters.
3: Yeah. I actually used to play the flute, and that has happened more times than I would like to admit. Just very realistic, if you were wondering.
4: That's perfect. So funny. Because I don't play the flute. I don't know why I chose the flute, but it just seemed natural to me. I have like friends who played the flute. Like one of my best friends plays the flute, but that's just the way it went. I'm glad to know that you play the flute, though. That's so cool.
1: I'm glad it was realistic too. Maddie, anything to add?
5: Yeah, I really liked how you used the mother character to like support the main character. It was really nice to see. Like,
1: great. Well, Maddie or Ava, one of you want to go next?
3: I can go.
1: Okay, Ava is going to share next, and Ava is at Upper St. Clair High School in 10th grade.
3: Mm-hmm. My piece is called ADHD, and I will be reading from the section called Deficit. At 5, Ophelia learned the word deficit, the amount by which something is too small, likened to shortfall. That seemed fitting. All her life, Ophelia seemed to fall short of the expectations set for her. Thoughts drifted too easily out of her head, her mind always picking up whatever caught her fancy next. She was forgetful and could never focus on anything long enough to complete it. Something would pique her interest, she would follow her train of thought until she couldn't remember what she'd started off doing. As she got older, she wondered if she simply wasn't trying hard enough. Her brain was like a tree with leaves of thought that fell in autumn. She forgot and lost track of those. Yet all the leaves that were lost were replaced with new ones. Ophelia could never tell when she had forgotten something. She wouldn't know until the piles of leaves at the foot of the tree became so large that she could see them clearly, forced to remember what she hadn't as it came back to bite her. But no one would know. She would suffer in silence.
1: Wow. What gets me

0: is your economy of language. It sounds like you, I mean, a lot gets me, but it sounds like you drafted and redrafted in a way to make every word count. Am I right about that?
1: This was actually an application piece for a workshop I did, and it had a word limit. So when I wrote this the first time, the first section alone was over the word limit, and I had to rework it until it was much, much, much shorter.
0: Yeah, but even every sentence, it's just every word really mattered in what mm-hmm. you wrote. There wasn't one word that seemed to not matter, which is really hard to do. Any other feedback to share, Maddie, or anybody else?
2: It was funny because, like, we all met each other, like, right before this. So I kind of, like, went through and skimmed, like, everyone's pieces. I know some of, like, Natalie, you said you just read through everybody's.
3: Yeah, they're all so good.
0: Yeah, these are all published in a book that's available at all Carnegie Library branches that has, almost an inch thick book of youth writing that you can review. Some of it's online, too, I think. I didn't mean to interrupt you.
2: Oh, yeah, no problem. Yeah. But I really see, like, especially after you talking about what writing means, like, to communicate and to, like, explain your story across, I think, like, your writing, that was a real example of that.
1: Thank you.
3: I think similarly to what you were saying before, like, it was, like, a short amount of words, but you, like, packed so much into it and, like, shared an entire story, and that's, like, so admirable.
4: Yeah, right. I thought there was, like, so much meaning in, like, the sentences, and they're very clear. I really liked it.
1: Thank you.
0: Now, Maddie has something to share, and I'll let you set it up and go right ahead. But let me just remind you, Maddie is a junior at Oakland Catholic.
4: Yeah, so I will be reading my short story called Healing in Fragments. I wanted this story to be, like, chopped up into little sections, and it's a story about how two people become friends with each other. But the story of friendship isn't necessarily all pleasant and happy all the time. In this case, I mean that when you want to truly be friends with someone or truly get to know someone, you kind of have to see beyond the exterior, and it's about seeing someone for who they really are as you become friends with them. Okay, so here's Healing in Fragments. He was always a block ahead of me to the library. The first time, I ran to catch up with him. The time soon after, the distance between us narrowed until he started waiting for me by the lot after school. And as we talked on our way to the library, we became something like friends. Yet, our sentences remained a careful dance around our personal lives. His smiles, though they became more frequent occurrences, became guarded. And he allowed our conversations to fade once he felt that they strayed too close to him. One day we took the shortcut through a neighborhood of flat gray houses. Most of them were boarded up and covered in graffiti. There was something unsettling about the way he checked the road behind us, which was littered with cigarette butts and sparkling green shards. I found myself walking faster on this part of the street. "You can wait here," he hovered in place, uncertain. He had to pick up a book at his house. "It'll only be a minute. My place isn't too far away." Then, with a sigh, "Never mind, I'm sorry. It would be safer if you went with me, if you want." He led the way, shoulders slumped, as we approached an apartment complex with rusted balconies. His eyes avoided the paint-chipped door and darted back at me, daring me to say something. I tried to look past the pieces of trash strewn across the lawn. I tried not to look at his downcast expression, heavy with disappointment, resentment, and something like shame. "It's okay if you go." I knew what he meant. No amount of talking could help us diffuse the tension between us at this moment. We had to drop the formalities. We had to face everything we left unsaid. I recalled his controlled, faint smiles. I realized he knew it could all go away if I wanted it to. But was this what he thought he was? Gray houses and litter and broken bottles? No, I knew what he was. He was smiling at the raindrops racing down the window pane. He was standing outside, waiting to walk to the library with me. He was listening to Arabesque Number 1 under the shade of green trees. He was glowing, like iridescent dragonfly wings, flitting above the ripple of a shimmering stream. He was golden. I'll stay. His eyes softened and his face broke into a small, however brilliant smile. The sky only dims and we are still running. The breeze scatters oak leaves on our path up the hill, and finally we reach the top. I double over, catching my breath. When I pick my head up, I see the world ahead of me, overflowing past the horizon. Fiery streaks of clouds hang overhead, casting golden shadows on our silhouettes. We are not running from the world, rather, we are running to our future. Do you know where we are? Playfulness sparkles in his solemn tone. He likes practical answers, so I say, we're on top of a hill, in the park. He shakes his head. We're on top of the world, he says softly, like a wish whispered to the starry night sky. At least for now. He is healing. He turns back towards the setting sun, his face illuminated with hope. I sense the words from now on the tip of his tongue. He's not ready to say them yet, but I hope he will someday.
0: Wow. That was pretty amazing. Thank you. Any words from anybody else about what you just heard?
1: I love how well you described the character's feelings, like how he felt about himself versus how the narrator felt about him and how they contrasted, but how the narrator could understand how he felt about himself even if they disagreed. I thought it was just beautifully written.
2: Thank you.
5: Yeah, and the subject matter itself was like really relatable as well. I mean, it's almost like an example of like how people should act in real life. But it was, yeah, all the detail, all the descriptions, definitely showing, not telling.
3: Yeah, totally. Your description was so good. And there were so many like metaphors and similes that I wouldn't have ever thought about using. It was really pretty and very, like, there's a lot of emotion packed into it.
2: Thank you.
0: The line, we're on top of the world, just, you know, struck me in a good way. When you said that, it's like, wow, it's perfect. I knew this was going to go quickly. It seemed like it went quickly to me. I hope it did to you. Did anybody have anything else you'd like to say that I didn't give you room to say? Any acknowledgments or anything else? I just want to be sure.
2: I think just like this was the first year I did it, entered the Ralph Moon Creative Writing Contest. It will also be my last, but I just really enjoyed it, like having this opportunity and then getting to meet like these three wonderful writers. I mean, like, we all have to share like phone numbers after this, but yeah, I really enjoyed being here, so thank you.
0: Great, I'm so happy to hear that, Ava.
1: Yeah, just if you like writing, go for it. There's nothing bad that can come of it. At best, it can just be a way for you to express yourself. You can also meet, you know, so many amazing people and have all these great opportunities, and there's nothing wrong with knowing how to communicate a little better.
4: Yeah, it was really wonderful to have this opportunity to come speak at this radio today. I really enjoyed being with all you guys, and I'm just so glad that I got the opportunity to participate in this competition. It was really fun as an experience for me, too.
3: Yeah, similarly to what Ava was saying, everybody has, like, something they want to share, and writing is one of the best ways to do it, I think. So if you want to do it, totally just go for it. And, again, thank you so much for this. This is an awesome opportunity.
0: Well, I hope we'll see you all back sometime at one time or another. Thank you. Today, we're fortunate to have the Pittsburgh Youth Philharmonic Orchestra Concerto Competition winner, and you'll get a chance to hear him in a moment, and then we'll chat a little bit, and you'll hear him again. He is a junior at Mount Lebanon High School, and his name is Wesley Duncan.

0: That is Wesley Duncan, and how nice to have you here. Tell me, first tell me a little bit about yourself. I know you're a junior at Mount Lebanon yes. High School, and I suspect you've been playing trumpet for quite some time.
1: Yeah, I've been playing the trumpet since I was in fourth grade. I started on violin when I was five, and I played that. I mean, I still play sometimes at church and things, but I primarily play the trumpet now.
0: And you're not the first in your family to play the instrument. Your dad is also a trumpet player.
1: Yes.
0: And did he teach you?
1: Yeah, he sort of taught me. He started all my siblings. We all started on violin when we were five, and I sort of, some of us, like my sister, played the flute, and then my older brother plays the guitar and the piano as well, so we're very musically inclined. And then he sort of taught me, more specifically, the trumpet, now that I'm playing the trumpet.
0: Are you, do you play together as a family from time to time?
1: Yeah, we do. Sometimes we'll get out our violins or something, and my dad plays piano a little bit, so we'll play together and have fun. We play, my dad is the worship leader at our church, so we play there on Sunday mornings a lot. Yeah.
0: Well, that's excellent. Now, the idea of writing a concerto, I would not even know where to begin. Tell me what that experience was like. Is this the first one you've written?
1: No, I did not write this piece. This was written by Johann Nepomuk Hummel in 1803.
0: Okay, so it's performance-based.
1: I
0: was thinking you actually had the opportunity to compose, which would be incredible as well. So were you given – did you choose this piece?
1: Yes. This is a standard trumpet repertoire concerto. One of the other ones in the classical era would be the Haydn Trumpet Concerto written in 1801, so just a couple years before Hummel wrote this one. Hummel actually studied with Haydn, so you could sort of see the inspiration for his concerto.
0: Now, the movement you just played, as you were pausing, an orchestra would be behind you playing
1: yes.
0: other parts of it. And I really admire your ability to act as if the orchestra were here. I was kind of hearing it in my head, mm-hmm. even though I don't know exactly what it sounds like. But you really held the stage quite well on your own. So you, I guess, how did you audition for this or submit an entry?
1: Yeah, they have sort of a sign-up. And then whoever of the Pittsburgh Youth Philharmonic, whoever wants to audition can, and you would bring your own pianist, and you would just go to the wherever they're holding the audition, and they would have a judge, a couple judges, and then you would just go and play for them. Yeah,
0: that's really exciting to do that. When were you notified of your placement?
1: I think it was the next day after the competition.
0: Were you surprised?
1: I was actually pretty surprised. I wasn't so happy with how I played on that particular day. I had been playing a lot that week, and trumpet playing is pretty delicate in terms of I can't overplay. Like I have to watch how much like practicing I'm doing, because if I practice too much, I can be at risk of injury. So
0: I was curious about that. It's a embouchure.
1: Yeah.
0: Yeah, and how your lips vibrate, mm-hmm. and I know that's something to maintain. That you need to take care of yourself,
1: yes,
0: so to speak. And there's also a lot of breathing, just mm-hmm. the muscles to hold up the instrument for as long as you do. That must require a lot of practice, but also knowing when to stop practicing.
1: Yeah,
0: yeah. as you're saying. Mm-hmm. Do you play in marching band or other
1: I don't.
0: Ensembles?
1: I play. So at school, I play in wind ensemble and jazz band, and then I play in the youth philharmonic and the youth symphony. Those are and then also in the school orchestra.
0: Yeah, that's a lot to do. What else do you like doing beyond music?
1: I play soccer. I played baseball for a while, most of when I was younger. Now I'm playing soccer. I do a lot of running. I go to the gym quite a bit.
0: Do you have any sense what you might like to do after high school?
1: Probably trumpet.
0: That's great.
1: Yeah.
0: You're super talented, and I mean, I'm not surprised. Is there anybody you would like to acknowledge or mention?
1: Definitely my dad. I could probably say confidently that I would not be here if it wasn't for him. So thanks, Dad. He's taught me, and he's let me play all his trumpets. So, yeah.
0: Yeah, I know this trumpet you have today is pretty special, too. It's one that your dad's teacher
1: yes.
0: loaned him, and it's keyed in E.
1: Yes. So the concerto was originally written for a guy named Anton Weininger, who was one of the best trumpet players in Vienna during that time. And he invented this trumpet called the key trumpet. So it's sort of like a bugle on its side with saxophone keys. It was kind of revolutionary for that time. It could play chromatically. So it was the first high brass instrument to be able to do that.
0: Huh.
1: Yeah. So before that, they had what's called the natural trumpet, which is twice as long as like a standard B-flat trumpet. So it's 8 feet long. And you could play like more notes than you could on the shorter instruments because of the overtone series. So
0: 8 feet is longer than a trombone, right?
1: I think so, yeah.
0: Yeah, I think it would be. That's huge.
1: Mm-hmm.
0: Have you ever played one of those?
1: Yeah, my dad actually has one. They're quite fun to play. They're extremely challenging, but yeah.
0: Still three valves or?
1: No, so there's okay. no valves on the natural trumpet, which is really amazing that people could, you know, master that instrument.
0: Wow.
1: Yeah.
0: How do you change the pitch?
1: So you change it with your face, with your lips.
0: Wow. That would be amazing.
1: Uh-huh.
0: Just to hold it, but to make that many notes. So this instrument looks a little shorter.
1: Yeah, this is an E trumpet that was my dad's teacher's. Well, it is my dad's teacher's. And I'm not exactly sure exactly how long this one is, but a lot of times people will play this mostly in E flat. I'm playing it in E because I'm playing it on an E trumpet. But Anton Weininger supposedly had an E key trumpet and an E flat key trumpet. So
0: yeah, it looks a little bit like a cornet to me, and it's probably from bell to mouthpiece. Maybe 18 inches, just if you're wondering. I don't want you, as you're listening, to think this is the 8-foot instrument here. it's not. If I were 100 feet away from you, I would think it was a conventional trumpet. It's fun to hear you play it, and you're just really talented. Playing in the jazz band, you get a chance to improvise and move in the more of a jazz repertoire, I'm guessing.
1: Yeah, I really love jazz. That's definitely, like, I love doing that. That's somewhat sort of a summer thing that I do when I have a lot more time. During the year, I'm playing mostly classical orchestral trumpet. That's sort of the main sort of bulk of what I play.
0: Are there any jazz trumpeters you admire?
1: Oh, yeah, definitely Wynton Marsalis. I mean, as a trumpet player, everybody admires him. I would say I really love blanking on his name right now, but there's tons of...
0: Yeah, there. Chet Baker is somebody a lot of people admire, and Chuck Mangione is a fugal horn player.
1: Yeah.
0: Is fun. he's done so much work with schools. It's funny, Wynton Marsalis did not come top of mind to me, but of course he should. He's incredible. If you're just joining us, this is Wesley Duncan. He's a junior at Mount Lebanon High School. He's winner of the Pittsburgh Youth Philharmonic Orchestra Concerto competition. I think I have that all right. And it's our last chance to talk for today, and then you're going to play a bit more. Is there anything else you'd like to add that you haven't had a chance to mention yet?
1: This composer, Johann Hummel, he was sort of a prodigy in that he was, like, extremely good at the piano. He actually lived with Mozart for 2 years. So Mozart saw his ability and said, come live with me for, like, free of charge. And
0: that's pretty incredible.
1: Yeah. He also studied with Haydn, with Schubert. He became friends with Beethoven. And then he wrote sort of his main career achievement was writing a piano method book, which set the method for what pianists use today. So he invented a fingering system for pianists. Not a lot of people know about him, but he sort of invented modern piano playing.
0: And his name again?
1: Johann Nepomuk Hummel.
0: That's good to know. I did have one other question for you, and it's, I don't know if it's trite, but in a time still, unfortunately, when folks might be cutting music programs, offering less, or even concluding that, why do we have music in public schools? What would you say to advocate for that, the importance of music? I don't want to put you on the spot,
1: yeah.
0: But I imagine you've thought about this.
1: I would say it's definitely like one of the most important arts, but it's so complex and emotionally grabbing. You know, if it's a good composer, can really emotionally grab you, and you know, especially during that time, they wrote, you know, a lot about that time. Like if you listen to Shostakovich, he wrote a lot about the Russian Revolution, and that music is just so you can sort of like know exactly what he's thinking through the music, and I would say like. That's like in the culture. It's so important to have music. I would just say it's extremely important to maintain the culture.
0: It's a part of life
1: mm-hmm.
0: that you don't want to lop off.
1: Yeah,
0: it's something important to school. That's a good take on that. Thank you. You'll now play another piece of the concerto, another part of it. Wesley Duncan is 17. Thank you for being with us. I'd love to have the jazz band join us sometime too, and we'll let you get ready to go. And you can learn more, by the way, about Pittsburgh Youth Philharmonic Orchestra at pypo.org. Hopefully I didn't talk you out too much. I know you've got to get it ready mode again to play. Here again is Wesley Duncan.

0: Just incredible. Once again, our thanks to Wesley Duncan. Well, Lindsay Libro was here with us back in August. And now she's a freshman at Belmont University. How are you, Lindsay? It's good to have you here again.
1: I'm good. How are you? Yeah, thanks for having me again.
0: Oh, you bet. It's nice to have you with us. Where is Belmont University?
1: Belmont is in Nashville, Tennessee.
0: That's a good place for you as a singer-songwriter. We're going to talk about your Teen Media Award shortly, but first, I'm just curious about how it's been to adjust to life in college.
1: Right. It's hard adjusting to college, but I really do think that, like, this is a really good place to be. And so it's like, you just have to kind of get over that adjusting period and finish settling in.
0: Yeah.
1: And it's going pretty well, I'd say.
0: Good. I'm asking you in part because there are a lot of folks a year younger than you getting ready to do the same thing, and a lot of parents who are probably wondering about that. It is tough, you know? You're almost, depending on how you do it, like being uprooted and transplanted into a whole new environment. What do you think of Nashville?
1: I think Nashville is so cool. Like, the area where I'm at, it feels a lot like home because it still kind of has that suburban feel, but like within a large city, so it doesn't feel so overwhelming, which is nice.
0: Yeah, it's actually, I've never been to Nashville. I've been to other parts of Tennessee, but anybody I know who's lived in Nashville has told me sort of a similar review of the town and being, you know, walkable and friendly. Mm-hmm. And you're in a city full of musicians too, aren't you?
1: Yeah.
0: Is there a lot of busking on the streets?
1: I haven't seen a lot of stuff. Well, I haven't ventured very far from my campus.
0: Well, it may be the time of year when that doesn't happen, but
1: right.
0: Although
1: there are a lot of opportunities like that our school provides. Like, we do a lot of writers rounds, and like people doing open mics. So there definitely is a lot of opportunities going on down here.
0: So I want to be sure I ask this correctly, but you're singularly talented. You were here in Pittsburgh. I forget where you went to high school.
1: I went to Hampton High School.
0: Okay. And, you know, suddenly you're now in the midst of a whole bunch of people that also are singularly talented, such as in the writing class you were just mentioning. What's it like to be amongst people that have some of the same passions you do in such a high concentration?
1: Yeah, it's really cool to be able to see how, like, I feel like each of us have kind of been, like, the one or few music people at their high school, but now all of those people are, like, brought into one university, and so it's kind of just, like, a large conglomeration of that, and it's very unique to be able to see everyone's different experiences and how it's all brought them to the same place. And just like hearing the different writing styles and the unique things that people bring, I've learned a lot from just like listening to other people.
0: Yeah, I can't imagine what that's like. What kind of classes are you taking this semester?
1: Right now, I'm taking kind of just the foundation classes of music theory, ear training. I'm in a few different choirs and vocal ensembles. So it's mainly that stuff.
0: And it's going okay, I hope.
1: Yes, it's going. We're pushing through.
0: It's got to be tough because you're already very talented as it is, but they want to fill in all of those important aspects of music.
1: Right.
0: I wonder if you'll get a business of music class at some point where they talk
1: Maybe.
0: About copyrights and all of those things. Well, let's talk about your award. Teen Media Award was for an album that you released called Wasted Potential. Tell me a little bit about the album. We talked a bit about it when you were here back in August, but I'm curious how the name came about, and give us a sense of what's on it.
1: Yeah, so I just submitted my single Wasted Potential, and I kind of wrote that because I felt like, you know, a lot of people don't really support people that want to pursue music or art or like any career that society views as like not a real job or like something that's just like a dream. And because I'm going into music, I was very inspired by my own life and things that I've seen. And so that's the song that I wrote. And it's such an honor that it won something because that song holds such a special place in my heart. Because it was like one of the very first songs that I actually like really released on my own. And it's just like, it's just amazing that it's like an award-winning song now. Like, that's so cool.
0: Yeah, it really is. And it's probably the first of many to come, too, I would think. How did they notify you that you won? Did you get an email or did they call you?
1: Yeah, they just sent me an email and they were like, congratulations, you won first place. I'm like, oh, that's wonderful. Thank you.
0: That's amazing. Ida, as a surprise to you, I would like to have us play the song, and then we'll talk a little bit more about it after we hear it, okay?
1: Yeah.
0: So let's give it a listen. It's called Wasted Potential. I was able to find the official copy of it, and we'll try to get it on the radio right now. This is Lindsay Libro. This is from the video.
2: She could be a doctor, she could be a lawyer, but what is she to do with the beat of guitar?
0: What are you doing? Working on a song? Let's go out. I really want to finish this song. No, come out. Lindsay, I like this part. Finally, the person Lindsay's writing with says, you need to get a real job.

0: Lindsay, this is really good, and I have to just comment. I'm playing this from your video. I'll post the link to the video on our Facebook page, but I love the video. Who did it?
1: Thank you. I did the video with my record label, Dance Car Dance, and they were amazing with that. It was such a fun day of filming. It was so cool.
0: It's really, it's rare that I'll find a video to be as moving as this is, because it's juxtaposing feedback you've gotten from other people, milestones in your life, mm-hmm. not just social media, credits and milestones, but places you've played, and mm-hmm. You've really captured this authentic... It's great.
1: Thank you. It means a lot.
0: Yeah, it's hard not to watch. Who's the friend you have in it? Where you're sitting together?
1: Yes.
0: You're both singing along there.

0: And really some powerful pop now. So are you continuing to write? Do you hope to create some more music while you're down there in this style? Or are you right now focused? I would imagine it's hard to continue writing during your first year of college, but is that what you're up to?
1: Surprisingly, I have been still writing. I had one week where I was just writing every single day nonstop. So I do have a couple of songs under my belt. But I did just release a new song called Coincidence about a month ago. So that's out in the world. And I really love that song. I think that's probably the favorite that I've released so far. And it's this pop rock kind of thing. As for genre-wise, I want to try out some different styles and just see what feels right to me. Definitely, probably still stay in the pop vein.
0: Well, you're very good at it, and the best way for people to find your music is how?
1: The best way to find my music, I'm on Spotify, I'm on YouTube. If you just Google Lindsay Libro, lots of things will come up. You can find me on Instagram. I have my link tree. Yeah.
0: Okay, so it's easy. Lindsay Libro. Congratulations to you. Anything else you'd like to say?
1: I just want to say thank you again for having me. I always have such a blast talking on your show.
0: Thank you, and good luck. I hope you make it back for Thanksgiving or the winter holiday. And congratulations on, continued success. Take care. That's Lindsay Libro, who is a freshman at Belmont in Nashville and graduated from Hampton.
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told him throw a coat on, his coat out. I used to live that life, I won't go back. 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

0: This is Abby. I'm an 11th grade at Montour High School, and you're listening to Youth Express. Catch the future.
1: Do you have a song stuck in your head? No? 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
2: It's Matthew Ryan Marimontes, and I'm here with
3: Serena Zetz.
2: And we are at
3: the Andy Warhol's Youth Invasion.
2: And what are some of the things that you've seen so far?
3: I've seen a lot of kids making balloon animals and taking them around the museum, which is pretty cool. I like how it interacts with the art. And we also have a pretty talented magician floating around.
2: A magician?
3: Yeah.
2: And what floor is he on?
3: He is on this floor, actually. He's in the suit.
2: Is he the man with the clown costume on?
3: No. He is right there.
2: Is there anything else that you're looking forward to tonight?
3: I'm looking forward to seeing a lot of the bands. There's one that I'm especially looking forward to called Wolfblood. They're an all-girl punk group, and they're really good.
2: All right. I'm here again at the Youth Invasion at the Andy Warhol Museum, and I'm here again with
3: Serena Zetz.
4: All right. Hello, everybody. We're Wolfblood. We're... Thank you. We're almost an all-girl cover band, although we do some originals tonight. And we'll be doing one tonight. And we just want to take a second to thank Luke for filling in for us, for not only this show, but many shows. Thank you so much, Luke. This next one's an original. It's called Think Again. We hope you enjoy it.

0: Ryan. And I've already introduced Olivia and Luke, and we on drums we have Eva. And I'm Allison. Also, if you want to follow us, we're Wolfblood on Instagram, Facebook, Twitter. Well, not anymore. We don't have a Twitter. Okay, Facebook and Instagram, but it's BLUD. So hit us up.
1: So this is Matthew Marimontes, and I'm reporting live from the Youth Invasion at Pittsburgh, or with Youth Express at the Andy Warhol Museum, and I'm here with.
0: Oh, I'm Allison.
2: I'm Eva.
3: I'm Olivia.
1: And what instruments do you guys play?
0: I play mainly guitar in this band, and then
2: I play drums.
3: I play guitar.
1: And I saw you guys had some covers of Rage Against the Machine and the Black Keys. How did you guys go about picking those different songs to play?
0: Well, we kind of picked songs that like people knew, but also like artists that we really liked both together, really. So.
1: And I saw a move for original songs. Is there more original songs being written in the future, or are you just kind of sticking with the couple that you have right now?
0: We're definitely working on more originals, and we're hoping to record an EP very soon with our originals.
1: Do you guys have a website where people could check out your music or any shows coming up that people could see you at?
0: We have our Instagram with Wolfblood with BLUD, and then our Facebook is the same thing. And we don't have any shows in May, but we have a lot coming up in June and over the summer, and we're really excited.
1: And any words on the future of Wolfblood?
0: I don't know. I think look out for us. We're all girl band. We're ready to rock. Anything you want to add?
1: Hey, well, check out Wolfblood. They're sick. And this is Matthew Marimontes, and I'm reporting live at the Youth Invasion at the Andy Warhol Museum.

0: Hi, I'm Nathan LG.
1: I am Nathan Schatzman.
0: I'm 16 and...
1: I am 17.
0: And yeah, we're here playing as the Nathans. We're from Winchester Thurston High School in Pittsburgh, PA. We have two songs that we're doing today. The first one is called Fallen Angel.
1: And it was inspired by like just a lot of metal music I listened to about angels and this sort of the devil, heaven and hell, those sort of things. So I guess you could say even the song Heaven and Hell by Black Sabbath was a big influence, and the overall melodic style definitely influenced by bands like Queensryche and Iron Maiden.
0: And the second song we're going to do is called Not Alone. This one I wrote, it wasn't about any specific person, but just kind of a general feeling that I wanted to put into song. And here you go.

0: Wow, you're up early. Thanks for choosing to listen to Youth Express. This next segment is just for you.
1: And we are excited in a moment to bring you some live music. You heard the Red Clay Ramblers and Valley of the Dry Bones. Family Arts Theater did Boogie Woogie Man, Paula, Dr. Boo, and Company. And it was really fun to hear the lead singer of the group you're about to hear singing along with that song because she knows it so well. So you're about to hear, we've got six musicians, I should have done this in advance, whose combined age is 95, if my ciphering is correct, giving them an average age of just under 16. Is that right? Yeah, Gabe brings the average down a little bit, but in any event, you're about to hear a really phenomenal group. And just to set the stage for you, we've got Madeline King on vocals. Riley Derringer will also do vocals and guitar. Zach Wolin, keyboardist. Mason Miller, lead guitar. Shane Craner, electric bass. And Gabe Barash on drums. You'll get to meet each of them and hear corrections to the pronunciations of their names if I missed any of them. Together, they are the Sunburst House Band.

0: the house band cooking and sounding great. When they did that song in soundcheck, I wish you could have seen the smile on my face, because I used to play the album that song came from, Asia, Steely Dan, over and over and over and over and over and over and over again. Let's meet the band. And Madeline, I'm going to ask you to just pull that mic out, and we're going to start with you since you have the mic. Tell me about yourself. Anything you'd like. Name, age, where you go to school.
1: I'm Madeline.
0: Favorite color, you know, whatever.
1: I'm 15. I go to Alderdice. I sing in house band. And my favorite color is purple.
0: That's a good color. Now, do you play an instrument as well?
1: Yeah, I play ukulele and guitar, but not in house band, just on my own.
0: So have you sang, like, fronting? I guess you could say you're fronting the band if you're singing, although you've got... You had another vocalist with you on that. What's it like to sing with a band behind you like that? It's got to be kind of fun.
1: Yeah, it's really fun. When I first started singing, I would get super nervous, but now it's just really fun every time we perform.
0: Have you done karaoke?
1: No.
0: I haven't either, ever. And actually, when you were doing the sound check, it occurred, you know, I started to sing because it's a pleasure to sing a song I know all the words to, and it's also rare. And I was thinking, oh, this is kind of fun, but it is also kind of nervous to be if you're performing in front of other people like that. Have you thought about you're a junior or sophomore this year?
1: Sophomore.
0: Have you thought about life after high school yet?
1: Yes.
0: What do you think?
1: I want to go to Pitt and stay in Pittsburgh, and I want to be a registered dietitian nutritionist.
0: That's an excellent goal. There's going to be quite a bit of need for that, too. Your favorite color is purple. You can prescribe eggplant and radishes, maybe.
1: I don't know.
0: Certain potatoes.
1: Grapes.
0: Grapes. There you go. We have a game, another game, foods that are purple. There are probably a few others. Well, it's nice to meet you. Mm-hmm. And why don't we meet our bass player next, who's next to you. This is Shane Craner. Did I get the Craner right?
2: Yeah, yeah.
0: And tell me about yourself.
2: I'm Shane. I play bass. I also play guitar and drums. And I mix music for my band.
0: Excellent. And is it your band, this band, or are you in another?
2: So I'm in this band. I'm also in a band called The Electric Army.
0: And, excellent.
2: Half of The Electric Army is with us today.
0: Yeah, and The Electric Army was here.
2: Yep.
0: You guys played a few years back. And you're at SciTech?
2: Yep.
0: What is this your senior year?
2: Yeah.
0: Any thoughts about high school? Or high school.
2: Thinking about graduating.
0: Yeah. I really meant to say college, but thoughts about high school is actually a more interesting question, maybe. But yes, ready to go. Actually, you might not have senioritis yet, or do you?
2: I've had it since sixth grade.
0: Okay. You do get to the point where it's like, really? Can we just move on? But do you know what you want to do?
2: I want to go into some sort of like computer programming. Computer engineering.
0: And how long have you played guitar and bass?
2: I think I've played bass for 6 years and guitar for like four.
0: Excellent. Yeah. It's good to have you. Your bass, especially in that song, had the potential to be overpowering, but it didn't. It fit in perfectly. I mean, that's, I think, one of the trials and tribulations of a bass player is just... Knowing the notes not to play as well as the notes to play. So it's nice to meet you. Let's meet our tall guy. Riley is here. Hey, Riley.
3: Hey.
0: Tell us about yourself.
3: I am 17. My name is Riley. I go to SciTech. I'm a senior like Shane. Favorite color is orange. I
0: remember. Orange. Did we didn't get Shane's favorite color, did we? What is it, Shane? You can say it in that blue mic or that mic.
2: I like all colors equally.
0: There you go.
3: I know, I feel bad.
0: That would have been my answer probably. You don't want to offend, you know, red or blue or anything. And what was your favorite? Did you say
3: orange?
0: Orange.
3: I feel prejudiced.
0: Well, that's all right. Don't feel that way. It's okay. All of the colors. It's just your favorite at this moment in time. So you were playing guitar and singing. How long have you played guitar?
3: Jeez. 7 years, maybe. 7 or 8.
0: And how long has this group been playing together as a band?
3: So the house band, this is the house band's second season, but the lineup switches from season to season depending on who auditions. So like Madeline, Shane, myself, Mason, and Zach were all here last season, but we had a different drummer and a different extra vocalist as well. So technically less than a year.
0: And who picks the songs?
3: We get to pick songs, but in reality it is all picked by our teacher, Chloe.
0: Okay.
3: Who is great, by the way, in case she hears this.
0: So she gives you a subset of songs from which to choose, like a group of songs?
3: No. We can pick any song, but she'll generally push us in a direction.
0: Well, that's good. Yeah. A teacher should do that, I think. So what do you want to do after high school? It's okay if you don't know.
3: Madeline's got her whole life planned out.
0: Yeah, she's going to be a dietitian specializing in purple food, and she'll be dispensing that little purple dietitian's uniform. And
3: standard.
0: I didn't know what I wanted to do. At this point, I can remember it like it was yesterday, a senior year in November, late October. I was just looking for colleges that I could apply to that had practically no fees for the applications, and very simple applications, so I could tell my parents I did some. That's all I was doing.
3: I feel that.
0: Yeah. So thank you for being here. Our other guitarist today is?
4: Hi, I'm Mason.
0: Mason.
4: I'm also 17. I'm also in the Electric Army.
0: And
4: my favorite color is I like purple, I like red, I like yellow.
0: Pick three favorite colors.
4: Go inside the box here.
0: Yeah, you could have picked plaid or paisley, those colors as well. So you're at Winchester Thurston, right?
4: I am.
0: And is this your senior year?
4: Yes.
0: So what are you up to after school, do you think?
4: I'm going to go to college.
0: Do you know where?
4: Nope.
0: Do you know what?
4: Nope.
0: Do you have Dr. Narragon this
4: year? I do have Dr. Narragon.
0: Dr. Narragon's a great guy.
4: I love Dr. Narragon.
0: He is a history teacher that teaches history the way it ought to be. Does he still have, is it Howard Zinn's timeline in his classroom? It's sort of a people's history of the United States.
4: Maybe. I don't know.
0: I think he does. He covers the things that get left out of history books quite a bit.
4: So yeah, Dr. Narragon's wonderful.
0: Yeah. When did you start playing?
4: I don't know, 7th grade, 5 or 6 years ago.
0: Yeah, you're a good guitarist, and you guys fit together really well.
4: Thank you.
0: So it's nice to meet you. Let's meet our keyboard player.
5: Hello.
0: Hello.
5: My name is Zach Woolen. I'm in Electric Army, and, obviously here. My favorite color is blue. I'm 15, and I go to Kappa.
0: What's your major at Kappa?
5: I'm in tech, which is pretty fun. We just try not to die from chainsaws all day. It's pretty cool.
0: Is tech primarily theater tech at Kappa, or do you get involved in audio or video and stuff like that?
5: It's sort of everything, but we mostly focus on the theater stuff. We build sets and stuff for that people perform on, and it's pretty cool.
0: I never knew there was a tech major at Kappa. You're the first person I've met that is involved there. It makes sense, but it never occurred to me. Have you done any work on stage at all?
5: For tech?
0: Have you done any acting?
5: Not really, not much.
0: Yeah.
5: I'm pretty new to Kappa, though. This is my first year.
0: How's that been so far?
5: It's pretty fun.
0: I mean, you've got a month or so under your belt. It seems to be a pretty welcoming school, at least from other folks I've talked to.
5: Yeah.
0: So where were you last year?
5: I was at a church school.
0: Okay.
5: Oh, so I don't know.
0: Well, that's okay.
5: It's called St. Edmunds.
0: St. Edmunds. No, that's there's probably no.
5: Yeah, I should have said easier.
0: Yeah, that works.
5: Yeah.
0: Any thoughts about what you want to do once you leave Kappa?
5: I'm really happy. I don't have to decide yet, but probably something with engineering or something.
0: Great. Well, it's very nice to meet you. And let's meet our drummer, and then we're going to meet the videographer just because it's so kind of you to be doing that. Hello.
6: Hi, I'm Gabe. I'm 14. I go to school at Alderdice. My favorite color is blue.
0: And he's bringing the average down. He's helping you guys stay, you know, in that critical demographic of a combined age of 95. You know, you don't want to be above that. if Gabe were a year older, it'd be all over. When did you start playing drums?
6: When I was 9.
0: And did you learn on a single drum and then eventually expand to a set?
6: Yeah, small tom drum.
0: See, I never made that expansion. I just stayed, you know, the pad to the snare, and that's it. And I was jealous of kids that could do what you're able to do. Was it hard to play a set
6: at first? At the beginning, yeah, it was kind of hard getting used to it. And then gradually, as I've done it more, it got easier.
0: You also sound good. Any thoughts about what you want to do once you're out of Alder Dice?
6: Not really, no clue.
0: No. Are current Alder Dice students aware of the legacy of musicians that have come out of Alder Dice? Certainly, with respect to Wiz and Mac, but going back many years, there's some amazing musicians too.
6: Yeah.
0: So that's good to know. Well, thank you. And now let's we'll meet our videographer and see if he can do a selfie of himself. Oh, he's going to let Mason do it.
7: Hi.
0: Thank you for taking pictures today. And by the way, you saw one video he took. I think when these guys play their next song, I'll try to fire up SLB's camera and do a Facebook Live so you can see them as they're performing. Tell me your name.
7: My name's Alex. I'm the director of Summer School Music. So we've been open since 2011 in Squirrel Hill, doing lessons and group programs like the house band here.
0: Well, these guys are great. They've done a terrific job. How did you get involved in doing this?
7: Well, I started playing guitar when I was 15 and was, you know, really into it and went to college and stuff and went did a lot of driving around in the van with a band. And at a certain point got into teaching guitar and really found it to be something I enjoyed and was good at and started a little school from there, I guess.
0: That's great. Well, thank you for being here.
7: Sure, yeah, we're so proud of them.
0: Today. Yeah, they sound great. So we probably better give that microphone back to Madeline because she's got a role. They did Peg by Steely Dan to open up. And Madeline, what's the next song you guys are going to do?
1: Sound and Silence.
0: Okay.
1: By the Dead Poet Society.
0: And what I'm going to do, let's see how quickly I can do this, is you're getting ready. I'm going to get that Facebook Live thing going. So if you go online, you'll be able to watch them. You all set? Yes, I will do my best to do that. Once again, Sunburst. Yeah, I've got that on my side, actually. Once again, we're all set. Here's the Sunburst House Band.

0: He can use his vocal mic, I think.
1: I'm part of the Electric Army, too.
0: You're part of the Electric Army, too. Okay.
1: An album.
0: Oh, okay. Actually, I think he needs your mic, so let's do that. Yes.
1: The whole thing again?
0: Yes, you're part of... here, let me get you on camera, too. Okay, so go ahead.
1: I'm also part of Electric Army. I forgot to say that.
0: Excellent. And does Electric Army have any new releases coming out?
1: What a convenient question. In fact, yes. Hopefully by the end of this year, we should have a full-length album out.
0: And you should come here and debut it. That's an invitation now. It's been recorded, so it must be true. Seriously, we'd love to have you. Anybody else mean to say something they didn't say hello to? Or didn't say hello to, didn't say? Did anybody... We thank your teachers. We thank Alex. We thank Sunburst.
1: Thanks, Alex. And also Chloe. She's great.
0: And Chloe.
1: Yeah. I'm the best student.
2: Alex, Mikey, Chloe, Ernie, Ben Baseman.
1: Don't call out everyone.
0: Mikey.
2: John O'Brien.
0: No, it's good to call people out.
2: Dee Dee.
1: Loving parents.
2: Dee Dee twice.
1: Ooh,
0: okay.
2: Dr. Narragon.
0: Dr. Narragon. That's right. And Riley's loving parents.
2: And
0: don't
2: Riley
0: forget.
2: Loving
0: yeah.
2: parents. Especially Riley's dad for being here every time.
0: Excellent. Anybody else? Madeline is putting the microphone back in. She's going to let her singing voice do the talking. Thank you all for being here today. And what are you guys going to close up with?
1: I believe in a thing called love by the Darkness.
0: I believe in a thing called love.
1: Okay.
0: Here we go. The Sunburst House Band.

0: Sunburst House Man, and you've got a lot of folks watching, Larry and Jen Wirtz and Sharon and Pete and Deborah, all watching. You're wondering which Deborah that is.
1: That might be my grandma.
0: Well, is your grandma Deborah Bogan?
1: Yes.
0: No wonder, because her comment is, great band. They should encore with another Madeline song. Do you have another song? Do you want to encore with a Madeline song? Is your grandma local? Or?
1: Yeah, she lives in Highland Park.
0: Okay. Should we give her another song?
1: Sure.
0: Okay.
1: Are we okay to do that, or should we do different songs?
0: I'm okay if you're okay.
1: Well, let's
2: do Mistakes.
0: You're gonna a song called Mistakes?
1: Yes.
0: Okay. Not the noun. The title. This is our last chance to talk, at least right now. So I want to thank you all for being here today. It's been terrific. You sound great, and this is especially for Deborah, Grandma. What do you call her? Grammy or Grandma? Okay. This is for you, Grandma. And for Riley's loving parents.

0: the Sunburst House Band. Aren't you glad Grandma requested one more song? I am. Thank you all for being here today. It's been an absolute pleasure. Hope you're going to come back one more time. And coming up, Smokestack Lightning is going to be with us. Thank you for tuning in to the Saturday Light Brigade.
1: Welcome to Real World on Youth Express, recorded live from South Fayette High School. This is Isabella Betton, and I'm a senior here at South Fayette. Joining me are...
2: I'm Lucas Kensinger. I'm a senior at South Fayette.
3: I'm Julian Pickris. I'm also a senior.
4: I'm Emily Veltri, and I'm also a senior.
1: Today, we will be discussing if your tap water is really healthy, as well as straw usage. But first, we're going to talk about plastic water bottles.
3: Plastic water bottles are something that we see all around. There's actually 1 million bottles of water purchased every minute. So this is something that clearly has an effect on the environment. And we're just going to try and delve into that and to the extent of that effect that it has.
4: So I know a lot of people's main issue is the actual bottle itself, and not only the pollution, but also the health, not very good benefits. So a lot of people talk about the BPA in the plastic bottles, which is known to possibly be linked to cancer. And it also is an endocrine disruptor as well.
2: Brands like Aquafina, Dasani, Nestle, and Pure Life have all been found to contain trace amounts of microplastics in their water. So that can be quite concerning to people's health.
3: Yeah, not to mention that 91% of water bottles that are obtained by humans don't get recycled, and a lot of them even get littered just out into the environment. So that ends up causing some backlash, not only for just the site itself, but also for the animals and inhabitants of that land, wherever it may be.
4: Yeah, the big problem is the pollution, so the release of compounds, so benzene and hydrochloride, those are not so good for us as people, and it causes a lot of air pollution. So not only are the drinking out of the plastic bottles not so good, but also the pollution of the plastic bottles.
3: Potentially a solution to the problem that government has thought about is mandating plastic bottle regulation. And so if you have a bottle, it needs to be recycled. And if it ends up in the trash can and you're found out to be the one who put it there, there could be fines. That's been tried on a small scale to be implemented in cities like San Francisco, and they're noticing that it hasn't worked at all.
2: Hopefully we'll see some change come up with the usage of bottled water. Another topic that comes up is plastic straw usage and if plastic straws should be used.
4: Yeah, so I think recently a lot of people have talked about the sea turtles and how the plastic straws have been found not only getting stuck up their noses, but they've eaten them, which definitely not good for marine life. They're getting in the ocean, but also when it comes to human health, straws have shown to increase cavities and also have shown to not be so good for your digestive system, as they're concentrating one part of like a sugary drink to one part of your body.
1: I definitely think we're starting to take an appropriate approach with straw usage. For example, look at all the restaurants that are no longer using them anymore, even Starbucks. I know they're narrowing down on the straw usage, so the good thing is we are seeing a change.
2: I read an article online that Canada, they ended their straw usage, and to symbolize the end of their straw usage, they made a sculpture of like the 150,000 straws that they have left over. Like the whole entire country together, put together. So it's pretty cool to see how change is coming up and there's unity among people.
3: Yeah, that is pretty cool. I think it's interesting how you said that you can see the effects today, how we're no longer being offered straws in restaurants. You have to go out and ask for it. They're not just given to you anymore. So I think we are becoming more aware of the problem. But still, there's statistics that show 500 million straws are used each day and then end up being thrown away. And we know that straws are something that can't be recycled because of the material and the structure of it. So that poses a threat to not only, you know, human lives and human health, like Emily said, but also the environment and sea turtles and our coastlines.
4: Yeah, as Julian said, anymore now. When you go to restaurants, you're going to have to ask for the plastic straws. And I know some don't even carry them anymore. Also, I know people have talked about switching to maybe metal straws. I'm not sure if that's going to be as popular as an everyday plastic straw, but it's showing change in society, which is very important.
2: While discussing these plastic straws, I kind of was thinking about the tap water that was served in those restaurants and what you guys think about tap water and if it's safe to drink.
3: Do any of you know people who actually don't drink tap water? Like, not at all? They wouldn't do it?
5: Oh, I do.
2: I know some.
5: Yeah, for sure.
3: Yeah, I think there's a lot of people who are saying that there's a difference in taste, but aside from that, there's been found to be chromium-6, which is this really potent element that is naturally occurring in water whenever it's running through metal, and it's been found in over 200 million Americans' homes, and it's linked to causing asthma, eye irritation and damage, even liver and kidney damage, and cancer was actually one thing that it was linked to, one of the worst of it.
2: Another scary chemical that you could find in tap water, according to this article, is lead, and it could lead to like brain damage and other worse side effects. So I read a statistic online saying that you're like 75% safer to use like tap water if it's filtered through like a granulated activated carbon system.
4: Well, to play the devil's advocate here, tap water, although it does have some not so good things in it, the one good thing I think we can all agree upon is fluoride, which really helps with your teeth and your gums and growth. So that's super important. And a lot of people would say that tap water didn't used to have fluoride in it a while ago, and a lot of people, more people had cavities. So looking back on it now, not as many kids go to the dentist each year and have cavities due to maybe that fluoride in their tap water.
3: Yeah, you can find out if your water is pure or maybe contaminated with some of these carcinogens. If it just looks cloudy, you know, maybe a little bit of color whenever it comes out fast. I know that I actually had that problem at my house, and we ended up getting a filtration system. So now all the water that comes out of the sink is purified.
4: Yeah, don't drink your cloudy tap water. It's most likely not a good idea.
2: Everyone uses water. Everyone drinks water.
4: It's something completely necessary for human life. So I think it's important that we all delve into these ideas. It's important to know what you're drinking out of, and it's important for your health. So everybody should be focused on water, BPA, fluoride, and the different alkaline levels of your water as well, because it's not only important for the air, the pollution, but also for your health.
5: All right, so that concludes this episode of Real World on Youth Express, recorded live from South Fayette High School. 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
6: 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This is Sam Bisno, and I'm a junior at Obama Academy. I'm also the editor-in-chief of the Obama Academy newspaper, The Obama Eagle. Joining me are...
7: Hi, I'm Amanda Jones. I go to Obama Academy. I am a writer and editor for The Obama Eagle, and I'm 16 years old.
8: I am Marley Vaughn. I go to Elizabeth Ford Middle School, and I'm in 7th grade.
9: I'm Anthra Cletus, a current sophomore at Upper St. Clair High School.
10: I'm Isaac Degenholtz, a junior at Obama Academy, and I'm the website director of the Obama Eagle.
6: So today we'll be discussing why we're here and why we're interested in youth media, and we'll also be having a discussion on code switching between cultures. But first, we're going to start by talking about differences between urban and suburban youth living. We all have sort of a different mix of where we're coming from. Us from Obama Academy, we come from the city. And so one of the things that we had been talking about before we started recording here was access to public transportation. You know, for us, we get a free bus pass from the school. It's very easy for us to hop on a bus at any point and just go anywhere, like the grocery store or something like that. But you guys were saying maybe you don't have access to that. So do you feel like you're lacking that?
8: I don't usually feel like that. Like, we don't really need to go to the store ever. Our parents will usually drive us. We can get a ride from friends. At least I can.
9: Yeah, I would agree. Public transport is not really, like, popular. In where I live, we just take the school bus to and from school, and other than that, we just drive.
6: How often do you all come into the city?
8: For me, it's kind of like, I don't know, like, maybe every other week for, like, shopping or something, but not very much.
9: Yeah, I would agree, not very often.
6: And are there any, like, major differences that you note between the city and where you live?
8: It's a lot more confusing to, like, find my way around.
11: I live in Larmer, and the part that I live in, it's on, like, the very outskirts of my neighborhood. It's kind of by Homewood, but I'm in, like, the heart of the city. Like, if I ever needed something, I can leave my house and go get it. Like, if I need shoes, I can walk down the street and I can go to Target to get them. If we need milk, there's corner stores, we can get eggs, we can get cheese. Like, there's never been a point where, I remember at least, where I haven't been able to, like, leave my house and be close to something that I need, at least in walking distance of, like, what something we might, like, need for our house. So, like, how is that for you guys? Is it the same? Is it different?
8: The closest thing for me is a Get-Go that's right down the highway. I live, like, on a side road from the highway, so, like, it's hard to walk places.
9: Yeah, I feel like also the Giant Eagle, which is closest to us, is, like, a good 10 minutes. And even just calling an Uber, where, like, in the city it would take a few minutes, it takes at least, like, 30 minutes just to call an Uber.
11: That is so different. I Uber a lot. I'm a Gold member. I take a lot of Ubers. They're at my house in minutes if I ever need to call one. They're always near, but see, Liberty, though. There's someone, always someone calling, like, an Uber or Lyft in the city.
6: So, obviously, we're all students. I think that one of the major benefits of living in a city like Pittsburgh, for me at least, is options when it comes to education. And not that you don't. I'd be curious to hear what your situation is. But for me, when I was considering where I wanted to go to high school, there were at least three or four different options that I could have gone to, and all of them were public schools. And many times in the suburbs, there's sort of one central public school, and a lot of people from that area attend that school. Is that where it's like for you guys, or is there a lot of education options?
8: For my area, we have one high school, one middle school, and four elementary schools, but you do not get a choice of the elementary schools. It's just whatever's closest.
9: Yeah, we have, like, three elementary schools that feed into them, like a main middle school, and then junior high, and then high school. But even within our own district, there are other neighboring districts that are pretty close, I would say.
6: Mm-hmm. Is that something that you feel like you'd like to have, is access to lots of different options, or is it just sort of, it is what it is?
9: Kind of just is what it is.
11: What were your options?
6: For me, so I live in the north side, so Perry was my feeder school. Oh, and nice. Then I considered going to Alderdice or Obama, where obviously I ended up, because they both have magnet programs. So even though I'm not from the neighborhood, Obama doesn't even have a neighborhood that directly feeds into it automatically. So even though I'm not from that area of the city, I could still apply.
10: I think leading off of that, are there, like, private schools in your area? In Pittsburgh, we have a huge amount of private schools. There's Central Catholic, Winchester, Shadyside. Like, all across the city, there's different access to, like, private education as well. Is that something you have?
8: The nearest private schools for me are in Pittsburgh, like, the Pittsburgh area.
9: Yeah, I think private schools are a little further. We have, like, a few public schools, like, right next to each other where I live.
11: So our public schools are kind of far away.
6: Yeah.
11: They're really not close. I guess Westinghouse is the closest to us, but that's just because it's in Homewood, but it's not a magnet school. It's a neighborhood school.
6: So I used to play on a travel baseball team that played in Cranberry, which I think is probably a similar, you know, sort of area to where you guys live in terms of its size and amenities and things like that. And to me, it seemed like there was a very close-knit community in Cranberry. I'd be curious to know if, like, you feel that because you're sort of all attending the same school and you're all within a, you know, relatively confined area, do you feel like you have a very close-knit community with the people that you live with or live near?
9: Yeah, I would say so. Like, we even joke that our own community is such a bubble, because it really is. Like, I mean, just thinking, one of my best friends' aunt, for example, is our health teacher. All very connected within families and friends, that even through generation to generation, like, everyone in our community is so close.
11: So you would say, like, where you're living, you're close to, like, a lot of kids and, like, a lot of teachers and just a lot of kids around your age.
9: Yeah.
8: For me, it's kind of similar. Maybe it's a little bit bigger. My cousin is a teacher at one of the elementary schools, and my brother is really good friends with my sixth grade teacher's son. Like, everyone knows who each other are, but, like, not everyone's friends.
6: Mm-hmm. I feel like in Pittsburgh, and I'm sure you guys can attest to this, that live in the city, it's the city of neighborhoods. Its topography means that there's, you know, like 70 plus, I think, neighborhoods. And so I feel like I'm very in tune with, you know, the neighborhood I live in, which is the north side, although it's very large and has a lot of different sub-neighborhoods. And then the neighborhood that I go to school in, which is East Liberty, but not so much the rest of the city. I don't feel like I know other people from the rest of the city.
11: I don't think I know anyone from Larmer. There are not a lot of kids in Larmer. There are no kids in Larmer. The neighborhood school is Lincoln, but a lot of neighborhoods surround it. It feeds into Lincoln, like Lincoln, the big neighborhood. A lot of kids come from there, and you get some like kids from Homewood. But like Larmer isn't so much deep as it is just kind of long, and it like spans across Highland, Lincoln, and Homewood, and like those are the places that border it. So in terms of like me growing up around kids, I had two neighbors who were kids, and we were friends for a while, and then they moved. But yeah, I think that was it.
6: All right. Well, that wraps up our discussion on the differences between suburban and urban life. Thanks for listening. So the next subject that we're going to move to is why we're interested in youth media. So who wants to start that off?
10: I think that is really important as young adults. It's important to get involved in things that we will experience as we're growing up. Like everybody, when they start driving, they will listen to the radio or they will listen to podcasts. And it's important to understand how they're made and like the rules that go into that and understand how news is created. And I think that's why I'm at least interested in it.
11: I think my friends are the reason why I'm here. I don't know which one of y'all texted me, we're going to the north side to the museum. And I was like, when? Okay, I'm off then, cool. And I just showed up, and that's how it happened. That's why I'm here.
6: We've been here as members of the Obama Eagle a couple times to record separate pieces, but it's always been just as members of the Obama Eagle, and we've been sort of inward-facing in that regard. So why I'm here today is to get to meet people that I never have met before and communicate in the language of media.
9: I think going off of that, it's really cool to meet other kids from such, like, diverse backgrounds, because as I said, we live in this like bubble, and it's just cool to see other people listen to their opinions through such a great medium.
8: I think what brought me into this is I've had radio experience with IQ Kids Radio. Like, we did a couple reports on school events, and I thought this would be a cool thing to do, and it seemed interesting to me, so I decided to sign up, and I thought it would be a cool way to meet people.
6: All of the stuff that the Obama Eagle has done so far has been roundtable discussions with a little bit of preparation, but mostly pretty open-ended, just like we're having right now. I'd be interested, as time permits, to sort of move into pre-planned, you know, more journalistic pieces. There's obviously a wealth of those already that are done through Youth Express, and I'd like to be a part of that.
11: I think us doing something more planned would be really cool, but I do also think the looseness of our conversations and what we've talked about, I think I'd like for us to keep some of those just because it gives us a little bit of structure in how we just speak on a general basis when we do these. You just learn a different way to present yourself on the fly because you're just more used to doing it.
9: Yeah, I really like this like open table discussion because we have like different opinions, and I feel like just sharing that, but also, as you mentioned, investigative journalism and more planned journalism, I'm also really interested in.
6: Now that we've sort of shared why we're here today, I think the last thing that we're going to talk about is code switching between cultures. So I think just it would be good to maybe provide a little bit of context for that. So here's just a loose definition of code switching, and it's a very complex subject, but essentially it means when a person changes the way that they interact with any given group based on who else is in that group. So maybe I interact with people I'm at school with one way, and then when I go play baseball after school, I sort of change my persona and my language and everything like that.
9: This is just my opinion that we're just, as people, we're made up of so many different parts, like so many different groups we fit into, that it's just kind of subconscious that we kind of change how we are and put out different parts of who we are when we're with different groups. So whether we're, like, as you said, playing with baseball, like the baseball lover in us comes out, or whether we're at school, the studious type comes out. I feel like that's just human nature.
8: For my school, I feel like there's people who are like they try to be more popular acting in school, like they try to have a bigger group. And then there's people who act more like closed off at school. Then outside of school, they could be the complete opposite.
11: I would actually say that's kind of like different in our school. I don't know what you guys are going to have, like, a take on this, but, like, there's, like, a big thing about popularity in our school. That's not a thing at all. Or at least not something I've ever experienced. Like, when I came in, I don't even know how I have the friends I do now. I don't remember how I met them. I don't think they were ever popular. I just think it was a class, and we just started talking, and I met from there. But there was never, like, this group of kids where, like, everybody wants to be them or, like, everybody wants to meet them. There's obviously there's Facebook and there's Instagram and there's people who are popping or whatever, or they're they have more followers than other people, but that's never, I don't think it's ever been a big thing at Urbama, or at least what I've seen. The middle school, I have no idea what the middle school is like, but like in terms of high school, I just think we kind of left that behind.
10: Yeah, I think I can attest to that Urbama as a school is very, like, you're usually friends with everybody. Nobody has, like, big issues with each other, and nobody's trying to be the coolest kid in the building. We're all kind of there doing the IB and learning. Mm-hmm. And I think to the point about how there's code switching, I think that's less true at Urbama because you're not trying to fit into some sort of group. Everybody kind of has their friends, and you are who you are with your friends. And I think when we leave school, that changes a little bit. Like, the way we interact with our parents is definitely different than the way we interact with our classmates. And the way we as teenagers interact with adults is also different than how we interact with our classmates.
6: So I'd like to pose a question to the group here. Is code switching a good or a bad thing, or neither?
8: It depends on the situation, I think. If it's a group that you want to be friends with, but like they might not be good for you, then it could be a bad thing because then they might start having that bad influence on you. But like if it's a group that you wish you could be more like and it's going to impact you in a good way and your personality is already kind of similar, then it's a good thing, kind of.
9: I think it depends on how genuine it is. I mean, there can be code changings, like subconsciously. As I said, you're fitting into different groups because that's what your personality is comprised of. But if there's this like code forcing where you're forcing yourself to fit into groups that you truly aren't, then I feel like that's where you lose the authenticity, and then that's not a good thing.
6: Yeah, I think I totally agree with that, and I really like that word, code forcing. Like, I don't feel like I should have to, or anyone should have to change their persona or their mannerisms just to fit into a group. You know, ideally we should all be able to be ourselves, but I'm not sure that's realistic. And, you know, like Isaac was saying earlier, like I'd interact differently with my parents than I do with my peers at school, and that's not necessarily a bad thing as long as I'm still true to myself in both settings.
11: Do you think if you came and sat down with me and my friends at a lunch table instead of you and your friends that you would talk differently?
6: It's a good question. I think the sad reality is maybe I wouldn't, you know, I can't answer that question because I've never done that. And I think, you know, that's sort of revealing, right, is that like we tend to stick to our cliques and we don't really interact with other cliques. And I couldn't tell you because I've never sat down with you and your...
11: Yes, you have.
6: I mean, maybe a couple times. So, I mean, no, I don't feel some onus to necessarily change the way I interact when I'm around people that I'm not usually around, but it probably comes out subconsciously.
9: To be honest, I feel like I would change whether I meant to or not, just because when I feel like you meet a new clique or you try to join a new friend circle, as I said, whether you mean to or not, you try to fit in and find validation that you truly fit in that group, whether you actually do or not. So I feel like even though I wouldn't want, like, mean to, I would change.
8: I feel like it's not necessarily of just wanting to be a part of another group.
10: I think to answer Amanda's question that, I mean, I've spent some time with your friends group, you and Aja, Gabby. I don't think that I act, like, particularly different. I think I have a little bit more energy when I'm with you guys. Like, when I'm with Sam, I'm a little bit more dull. Like, I'm not, like, but, like, I think you guys bring out a little bit more fun in me, but I don't think I switch, like, the, like, true person I am.
6: Yeah, I think that, like, the novelty of hanging out with new people, like, yeah, like Isaac said, I've sat down at your lunch table a couple times, but I don't do it nearly as regularly as I do with Isaac. And so just spending time around people that I'm not normally with, yeah, like Isaac said, brings out a certain sort of excitedness in me.
11: I think I used to a lot more. It depends. You know, you're always going to a certain extent, speak to adults differently or people like in a power of authority different than you would someone your age. But at like this point, you kind of get what you get. I think I used to do it a lot more consciously. It used to be like a little more subconscious. And then when I realized what I was doing, I stopped because I just got to this point where I just realized not even how taxing it was, just how much I did it. At the end of the day, I'm going to speak how I do, and I'm going to present myself how I do, and maybe like I'm enough the way I am.
6: That wraps up our discussion on code switching. That concludes this episode of Pittsburgh Youth Media on Youth Express, recorded live from SLB Radio in the Children's Museum of Pittsburgh. Once again, I'm Sam Bisno. I'm a junior at Obama, and I'm the editor-in-chief of the Obama Eagle.
11: I'm Amanda Jones. I go to Obama Academy, and I'm an editor and writer of the Obama Eagle.
8: I am Marley Vaughn. I go to Elizabeth Ford Middle School, and I'm in 7th grade.
9: I'm Anthra Cletus, a sophomore at Upper St. Clair High School.
10: I'm Isaac Dangenholtz, a junior at Obama and the website director of the Obama Eagle.
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15: Hello, my name is Lindsay. I'm 16 years old, and I'm from Belle Vernon High School. Shadowing a doctor was a memorable experience for me. I have always considered being a doctor and saw the idealistic characters on shows such as Grey's Anatomy. Therefore, it was eye-opening to spend the day with a real-life doctor. I saw some of the stresses a doctor has to handle on a daily basis, but also how the ones helped outweighs those lost. Shadowing Dr. Kilpatrick allowed me to explore one of my dreams. Although it made me believe a doctor may be in my future, I am still uncertain. I do not feel ready to lock myself into such a commitment right now when I have not been in the real world yet. I want to pick a bachelor's degree such that I can stop there with a good job or continue on to my possible dream of being a doctor. Shadowing this doctor was an insightful experience. One of the most difficult things that I saw that day whenever I shadowed the doctor was a patient who was mentally unfit and was not aware of anything that was going on around her. She was having tantrums and it was difficult for anyone to control her. It made me feel a little bit scared at first because I never saw anything like that before, but I realized that since I was able to stay in the room and help the doctor how I could, I may be able to be a doctor.
16: Hello, my name is Gabrielle. I am 14 years old and I'm from Belle Vernon Area High School. When I grow up, I want to be a nurse. I babysit for my aunt, who is a nurse, and her name is Marshall McGrew. I asked her a few questions, and she was very excited that being a nurse is a career that I'm interested in. She said that being in the medical field is a very good way to go, because I will always have a job. She had went to school for about 4 years as a registered nurse, and now she is going back to school to become a nurse practitioner. A nurse practitioner is a step higher from the registered nurse. This experience talking with a nurse encouraged me even more to stick with my goal. If I do not change my mind in the future, I look forward to being a nurse.
17: Well, I'm good with kids and I like to help people. So then I wanted to be a nurse and then I talked to her about it and it helped me.
18: Hello, my name is Gino. I'm 16 years old and I'm from Belle Vernon High School. This is my earliest recollection of math. When I was 4, I remember my brothers telling me that the square root of 9 is 3. I had no clue what it meant, but I thought I sounded smart. I would always try to show off by telling that to my friends. My friends, I don't think, knew what it meant either, so, you know, it just sounded intelligent or something.
19: Hi, my name is Kiara. I'm 16, and I attend Holy Family Academy. I was born at McGee Hospital in Pittsburgh. My earliest childhood memories are me being the only kid, tallest Fav, had my first brother at 6, now I'm the oldest of Fav. Things I did as a child was have sleepovers and dress up, and now we don't call it sleepovers, but we do other things, we go shopping, and that's our dress up time. I grew up on the east side in Homewood. It wasn't really a nice neighborhood, but it was a neighborhood. Back in the day, it wasn't as bad as it looks now, but it's still the same. Everybody calls me Kiki, but my nickname my dad gave me is Keister because when I was born on Easter, so it's like Keister. I had a cat growing up. His name was Aaron. And then I had a dog named Money. And my dad let me name the dog. He said, "What's your favorite thing?" And I said, "My favorite thing is food." And he said, "The dog's name can't be food." So I said, "I like Money." He was like, "Yeah, I like that name." So that's how my dog's name became Money. And my favorite food is pizza. But my most favorite food is spaghetti. And I only like it when my dad cooks it, and my mom sometimes. A tradition we started in my family is going out of town, having a family vacation in Disney World every year. The best advice I received was from my dad and my mom. Well, my dad first, because my dad told me he's a boy and he knows what he has done to girls. So he told me he was going to make sure that, well, if I got my heart broken, that he was going to be there for me no matter what. So the advice he gave me was never look into a boy for anything because you got your dad. And my mom's advice was focus on school, boys come and go. What I remember the most is me being a smart aleck as a kid. Something I've learned in life so far is that you shouldn't hold grudges because there's no point of holding grudges. You should just let everything go so you won't grow up miserable. Because I feel like people that hold grudges and hate people all their life are people that are miserable and unhappy with life. So just let it go. What I'm most proud of in life is being able to say that I've been myself, not really follow what other people did. And also leading my little brothers and sisters into like a better path, because my little brother, he didn't like going to school, like he got bad grades, and I told him how life is if he doesn't get education, so now he's doing better in school. I don't think I would change anything. I like all the mistakes that I've learned from, because I feel like it made me a better person today, so I don't make them again, and so I can help someone if I've been through it, tell them what they should or shouldn't do when it comes to that situation. But my goal in life is to become successful in whatever I do. I'm gonna just keep striving for my goals until I reach them.
20: My name's Ish, and I go to HFA, and I'm 17. I was born in Pittsburgh. When I was younger, I had a dog growing up. I had a pit bull, a little mini one. And my favorite food is probably like spaghetti, because my mom make it, and pea fire. Or my sister's, that pea fire with some crackers. The most thing I'm proud of in my life right now, I stay true to myself.
21: 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I am in 9th grade at Montour High School, and you're listening to Youth Express. Catch the future.
22: Hello, my name is Taylor. I am 18 years old, and I'm from Bell Vernon Area High School. My senior project this year taught me many things. I shadowed a community psychologist in Manesson, who at the time was evaluating a young boy with Asperger's syndrome. This experience taught me how much I really want to get into the psychology field. Not only do I want to help the people with their different problems, but I want to teach them what to do to help themselves with these problems. I am set on a college, which is the University of Pittsburgh at Greensburg, to major in psychology. I plan to eventually end up at the main campus my junior year and also attend grad school at Pitt. While I was shadowing the psychologist, he also evaluated the young boy's mom, because he was so young and it was a different perspective from the mom and the little boy. Like, they both answered questions differently. It taught me that if you're dealing with kids, that you have to also deal with their parents, because sometimes it's hard to say, but kids lie. And especially if they're dealing with problems with autism or like mental retardation, you have to deal with their parents also.
23: Hello, my name is Francesca. I am 18 years old and I am from Bell Vernon High School. Ever since I was little, I always knew I wanted to be a teacher. I get a sense of accomplishment when someone achieves a task that I have taught them. After shadowing and interviewing Miss Athena Vargo, a second grade teacher, seeing the true dynamics of a classroom through a teacher's perspective, it sealed the deal for my dreams to become a teacher. Being an elementary teacher to me is the most appealing job in education, because this is where teachers shape the foundation of their students' academic futures.
24: What's up? My name is Dre Gordon. I'm 17 years old and I go to Holy Family Academy. I was born on September 2nd, 2000, so I'm an ex-baby. My real name is DeAndre. Dre's a nickname, I guess. Drago. My dad, they always call me D. When I first started rapping, I had this little, like, the little pilot type hat, like with the fur inside, the Jay-Z joint. So my dad used to call me MC Raccoon Fur. So he called me that here and there when he's feeling bored, you know. My mom, she think I got all the girls, so she called me Kumo D. She think I'm like the coolest man out, but I'm really a lame. Earliest childhood memory was probably my first football game. Or I was supposed to be running back, but the quarterback like punked out last second, so I played quarterback. I was in theater club in middle school, you know. I was in a Deadwood Dick play, you know. I played basketball, I played football. I didn't start really getting into music till like ninth grade. That's when I first started like wanting to produce and wanting to make music and all that and become an artist. My neighborhood, I live in Brighton Heights. It has its good and its bad, like every neighborhood. Normally, it's pretty chill. all the neighbors know each other, you know. You'll know your whole block. Nothing really goes on there, but there's also some altercations. I had a cat. I had a dog. I had two dogs. Actually, I have a dog right now, too. I had some fish. I had gerbils. I had a hamster. I had everything for real. I'm a really picky eater, so I don't think I have a favorite food. Yeah, I'm really picky when it comes to food. We don't really have a family tradition because I live with a blended family, and we've been a blended family for about 5 years, so we're still trying to develop traditions, roll out the things that we think are kind of lame. Best advice that I've ever received was probably just to do me, you know, not to worry about what people say, especially as like an artist and all that, because if you worry about what people say, then, you know, you're just going to be down. You're not going to be able to make music, so they're going to listen regardless. I mean, like, even if you do make a song or make a beat or whatever, and they listen to it and like, oh, that's terrible, they already listened to it, so, you know, your plays are up. Technically, I've only been rapping for about, I want to say, 10 months now, going on 10 months, and throughout that summer, my first summer, I got my name out there pretty more, you know, got a lot of followers and a nice support base right now. So yeah, I remember the first ever show. I was so nervous, super nervous. I was in the bathroom for like an hour, just sitting in there sweating, trying to recite all my verses for all the songs I was gonna do. I was just so nervous, and I did not need to be that nervous, but I was super nervous. And then I got on stage and it was just like, whew. Something I've learned in life so far, that 99% of the time people will let you down. So don't depend on people. Depend on yourself. Do what you got to do, because you got to do it.
0: Hello, my name is Kelsey. I'm 16 years old, and I'm from Bell Vernon High School. I'm going to tell you about my job shadowing experience. After completing the individual project, I feel that I do still want to be a physical therapist. I want to pursue a career in the medical field, and I think physical therapy would be the best path for me. I specifically am interested in becoming a physical therapist for children. Speaking with Lori Bauman about her experience at OSPTA helped me to understand what a career in this field would be like. I want to go to college at Washington and Jefferson because they have a great medical program that will prepare me for physical therapy. I know that a career in medicine requires complete dedication, and I feel that I am ready to accept that challenge. My cousin has Down syndrome, and he had a physical therapist come to the house over the summer to work with him, and she kind of showed me what she did with him and taught him, and I thought it was cool, and I think I want to do that.
1: Hello, my name is Casey. I'm 18 years old, and I'm from Bell Vernon Area High School. I remember when I was about 2 or 3, and I was sitting in our living room with my father, who just came back from the military base that we were stationed at. And I was playing on the ground, and he came up to me and saw that I was playing with my doll and stroller. As I was playing with it, he came up and had Cheerios in his hand and told me to feed it to my doll. And then as I was feeding them to him, he just started counting 1, 2, 3, and so on. I was really excited because I hadn't seen my dad in for a really long time. It was probably about 2, 3 months since last time I saw him. So him coming in and just being able to play with me was very exciting for me. I loved the subject. My dad actually later became a math teacher, so I really enjoy it and kind of grew up with it.
2: 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I'm in 10th grade at Montour High School, and you're listening to Youth Express. Catch the future.
3: Hello, my name is Zach. I'm 18 years old, and I'm from Bell Vernon Area High School. My experience job shadowing architects let me know how interesting the field was, yet at the same time, I am still undecided. I plan to just go in blind and try things out. If things work out, then good, but if not, then I can always have the option in the form of other careers to pursue, like engineering, if architecture doesn't work out. What made me interested in architecture? Well, my love of drawing, and I'm pretty good at it. Also, I like to be creative, and designing houses and stuff is very interesting to me. I'm pretty sure I could try other things like big industrial buildings or stadiums or anything along those lines. Well, I kind of wrote this earlier in the year, and I was a bit undecided on what I wanted to do and where I wanted to go to college. But at this point, I'm kind of set into architecture now. But if I really had to like change my mind, I could go into like engineering or something. I could just find something else entirely. Right now, I plan to go to the University of Pittsburgh.
4: Hello, my name is Brandy. I'm 16 years old, and I'm from Belvern High School. My career choice is to be a Spanish teacher. I discovered that it is something I really want to do. I learned there was little more to it than I thought, because whenever I interviewed him, he told me he was in Spain for a few years for college, and he went to Mexico for college, so it's a lot more college work. I hope that as I go on in the future, my goal stays the same. I learned that I may be in Spain and Mexico for a while, and I'm unsure about that. I'll have to see where it takes me with my endeavors in life. I chose Spanish because it's something that I really picked up on, and I kind of really like it, and I want to learn more about it.
6: My name is Jaden. I'm 16 years old, and I go to HFA, which is a shorter version of Holy Family Academy. I was born on all sides of the Pittsburgh. My earliest childhood memory is probably my fourth Christmas, and I went in the living room as a bunch of presents. When I was a child, I did kid stuff, get in trouble, make friends, have fun. As a teenager, I make money moves. When you see me, you don't think, because I make money moves. That's what I do now. The neighborhood where I grew up, there was a lot of kids. Sometimes a lot of bad stuff happened, but now I think it's settling down. Well, it's not as bad as it used to from what I remember. When I was in first grade, I broke my wrist because I was playing on the monkey bars, and I slipped, but I fell, like, flat. And I looked over, and my arm looked discombobulated, like it was all over. And then I just stared at it for a second. Then it clicked. I'm like, oh, I broke my wrist. That's why I just started screaming. I just ran all the way home, started kicking the door, my mom up, and she's like, what? And then she's like, oh, my God. And then that's when she hurried up. She was taking years. Swear to God, I felt like it was dumb long. And that's when she got in the car, and every turn she made, it felt like my wrist just got worse. But it didn't hurt. So I don't know why I was crying. It just felt like I had a crack that couldn't be cracked. When you're cracking something, it's stuck in the middle. That's what it felt like. Yeah, my nickname is Darkness because I'm super dark, like charcoal black. And they be like, yo, Darkness, Dark Knight, what's the deal? And I'm like, what's up, bro? Alright, so I had a lot of animals. My aunt, she had every animal you could think of. Parrots, snakes, python, every type of dog, literally. She get a new dog every month. Me, I had hamsters, little fair fish, little guppies, you know. I had a hamster, but my mom killed it because she cleaned the cage with bleach. Oh, and I had guinea pigs. I had two geckos, too. My favorite food is steak. And usually, I only get it when I go to restaurants. So, like, any place that would make it would be TGI Fridays, Golden Corral. My family traditions. At the first day of summer, we all go in the water. And we just sit there for 2 hours in the water. And the best advice I receive is to stay focused on myself first. Because everything will fall into place. When I was younger, I was not aware of the world events because I didn't know about that stuff yet. But now, I think I'm more aware of what I was, but not as aware as I should be. What I'm most proud of in my life is that I'm alive. I'm in high school. I'm not failing. My future goals, I'm going to go to medical school and be a plastic surgeon like Dr. Mammy, doing tummy tucks, mommy makeovers, breast lifts, all that. You'll see me doing that. But the reason why I don't want to do it is because it's expensive. Like, super, super expensive. And you got to go to school for 12 years. This is Dark Knight signing off.
7: Hello, my name is Molly, and I'm 16 from Belvern Area High School. My first recollection of understanding a math concept was in the third grade doing multiplication tables. My third grade teacher was Miss Sundell. We first talked about multiplication and what it meant. We went over that for a day or two and then moved on to using numbers instead of objects. To help us learn these multiplication tables, we used flashcards. The repetition and memorizations of the flashcards helped when we used them. And we also used competitions in the classroom, but I thought I could do much better than I actually did. Our teacher even taught us a trick we use when doing 9 tables with our fingers, such as 9 times 4 = 36. I understood how this trick worked, but I didn't start to improve in this competition until I realized that all the multiplication tables relate to each other and have a pattern to them. Soon, I wasn't simply memorizing the answers, but knowing them. It was the first time that I can remember really understanding a math concept, and learning the math has a pattern that can be understood if we really take the time to think about it.
8: Hello, my name is Billy. I'm 17 years old, and I'm from Belvern and Area High School. Overall, the future is mine shadowing experience with a radiologist was very beneficial and worthwhile. It presented me with insight into both radiology and the medical field in general. While I've always been interested in the medical field, radiology has nearly always been my main interest. Looking back on the experience with the radiologist, I realized that I am still very interested in the behind-the-scenes work associated with radiology. Despite the extremely lengthy education required, I still have a strong interest in entering the medical field. However, I'm not limiting my career choices to the medical field. Since then, I've been considering law, actually, which is a completely opposite direction, but I'm still not sure. Well, I didn't really want to work hands-on with patients, and I was thought working with the technology in the medical field was very interesting. Like, he showed me all the different imaging processors they used and things like that, and it was really interesting to me. And I also saw one of the procedures that they did, which was the insertion of a PICC line, which is like an IV that leads to the heart, pretty much. I actually got pretty queasy watching it.
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9: My name is Michael. I'm 18 years old, and I'm in Bell Vernon Area High School. The first math concept I truly understood was in third grade when we first started learning about pi. And I couldn't understand how pi was an infinite decimal. It took my teacher 100 decimal places to get me to believe it. I still have trouble understanding how, if you multiply anything by pi, you can get a simple number. It would make all circles really just approximations. You know, I know in reality it's not that, but it's always been difficult for me to understand that. Well, circumferences and surface areas, it's 2 pi r and pi r squared. So that would make any circle infinite. If you're multiplying by an infinite number, it would make it an infinite number. So it's always been difficult for me to understand how in mathematics, if you're trying to find the surface area or circumference, how by multiplying by pi, you can get a simple number. You can't. It'd be an infinite decimal place, which would make the circles infinitely large. I'm interested in engineering, maybe something in physics. I'm extremely interested in astronomy, and I'm thinking about going into astrophysics, but I want to start with engineering just so I have something to start with.
10: Hello, my name is Tina, and I'm 16, from Bell Vernon High School. People in my family have always told me that I was good with animals and that I should work with animals. So thinking this, I interviewed the vet that we go to. Through the interview, I began to realize that the job is more than just being with animals. I found out that it takes 8 years of college to become a vet and that it takes a lot of hard work to become a vet. The interview affected my job decision. I'm now not 100% sure of whether I want to be a vet or not. It is still an idea that runs through my mind frequently, but I still have to think about it. Although it affected my decision, I still would like to try to pursue this job.
11: Hello, my name is Jade. I am 16 years old, and I am from Bell Vernon Area High School. Here are my reflections on the expectations I have in Algebra 3/Trig class. They are pretty simple and straight to the point. I would like to keep up the good grades, of course, and try my best at getting A's. Hopefully get math even more than what I do now, and be able to enjoy learning new ways of doing math. Also, if I don't get what I am being taught, ask my teacher for help so I can understand everything I need to know. The importance of math to me is I like math. I understand it. My dad has taught me many things like to go along with math. He's pretty good at it too. No, he's actually a heating and air conditioned man, but he's always liked math when he was in school, and he's caught on to it, so he's taught me his ways of doing things, and it works for me. I want to get into like the science fields, and I know they involve many things that include mathematical problems and just like how to count and do things in my head easier, like make it a shorter process than the longer processes.
12: Hello, my name is Heather. I'm 16 years old, and I'm from Bell Vernon Area High School. I chose to be a guidance counselor as my path

0: coming back to me, and I've actually decided that I want to become a psychologist when I grow up. I've realized that I love to help people and I love to study the mind, and I feel that being a psychologist would be right for me.
1: Live here from the BOTS IQ competition at California University of Pennsylvania. We're just getting warmed up here. People are coming in. There are two cages set up where robots will do battle. And the spirit of the event today is high school students that have created robots for competition to do battle against one another. And this is the final round of competition today. So if you're in the area or you're looking for something to do, the weather outside not so great. Fortunately, it's an indoor event here at the Convocation Center at California University of Pennsylvania. So stop down, and one team will be crowned winner a little bit later today. We're here until 3 o'clock. We're going to have guests, judges from the competition, people otherwise involved, as well as people involved in the manufacturing field, experts at their craft, and, of course, some young people, some high school students, who built these robots, who learned lessons along the way, and we'll have them on to chat as well. We're live here at the Convocation Center until 3 o'clock at California University of Pennsylvania. Stop by if you're in the area. It's going to be a great event. We're really excited about it. Right here on Youth Express.

0: Youth Express here live from the Southwestern Pennsylvania Bots IQ competition. We're at California University of Pennsylvania. We're going to be here until 3 o'clock. This is the finals of the competition. If you're around, stop by, get out of the rain, come inside to the Convocation Center here at CalU. I'm joined now by the executive director of the SWPA Bots IQ, Bill Padness. Bill, how you doing?
1: Great. Wonderful. How you doing today?
0: Doing well, Bill. Tell people that might not know a little bit about the event and kind of the idea behind Bots IQ.
1: Well, Bots IQ is a manufacturing workforce development program of the Pittsburgh Chapter National Tooling Machine Foundation. We're really here to engage students in the manufacturing process of building, designing, destroying, rebuilding 15-pound bots. The main reason why we're doing this is we want kids to consider careers in manufacturing.
0: I've kind of noticed in some of the branding there are a lot of manufacturers and companies of that ilk that are here and involved today. And I also noticed that each high school team has an industry advisor. Kind of talk about that and how they're able to guide and influence these young people.
1: Well, the most important thing is we have to engage students not only in the manufacturing process, but get them to understand what manufacturing is all about. Most people think it's manufacturing is old factories. It's conveyor, it's assembly lines, where it's so high tech. So we pair every school with an industry advisor in their local community. So the students actually go to their advisors. They take tours of the facilities so they can see what manufacturing is all about. That modern manufacturing is really this blue tech. It's high technology, it's high skilled, and it's just amazing career opportunities. So that's why we have them all paired up with the manufacturers.
0: What are some of the things that people might not understand about a career in manufacturing? What are some of the things that you can do with that?
1: Well, that's the biggest thing is people think that, again, manufacturing, they go to a Steelers game and they see those big burly guys, you know, with the steel and the sparks flying. They think, oh, that's manufacturing. Or they know people, unfortunately, who might have been laid off from a more of a low-skilled job. They don't realize that there are 3,400 manufacturing companies in southwestern Pennsylvania alone, employing over 100,000 people. For every dollar spent in manufacturing, that brings $1.37 back to the local community. So manufacturing really drives the economy here in southwestern Pennsylvania. And what they don't also realize is they think all these jobs went overseas. Well, some of those jobs, yeah, did go overseas.

0: But the ones that are here are very much, they're prototyping. They're very, as I said, they're high skill. They are STEM careers in manufacturing. And people don't realize you have to know science, you have to know technology, you have to know engineering, you have to know math. And for some people, you also have to know the A in STEAM, you also have to know industrial arts as well.
1: Am I incorrect in assuming that there is a high rate of placement for people that get into the manufacturing field?
0: All I can tell people right now is with a high school diploma plus some additional post-secondary training in whether certifications or short-term machinist training programs, you can get a job in manufacturing. You don't need to be spending $50,000, $60,000, $70,000 in a four-year degree. What you can do is you can get a little bit of training, get into at a local manufacturer, and then they'll pay for your education. They'll pay for your associate's degree. They'll pay for your bachelor's degree. They'll help you to get into as a machinist apprenticeship program so you can get that additional training. Manufacturers believe in training. Manufacturers believe in education, but they're going to help you to attain that. You won't have to spend a dime on your education.
1: That's unbelievable, especially, you know, when you talk about getting out of school and must have work experience, you know, but at the same time, you know, just completing your degree and trying to get placed from there is so tough. Let's talk about the event today and some of the things that have been going on. This is the finals of the competition. So it looks like real safety precautions are being taken. I saw some of the robots, you know, quote unquote, warming up. They look kind of dangerous. Talk about the robots themselves.
0: Well, these robots, they are, number one, there's no kit for this. All these robots, where they were completely designed by these students. They were built by these students. So they didn't open up a box and say, here's my bot. They have been working all year with their teachers, with their industry advisor on making these bots. So here is our opportunity, whether we say it's the finals competition, but this is their chance to test out their creations. We always like to call this as full contact innovation. Because of that, and because some of these bots, their weapons can go, and a lot of them do have weapons, they can go about 16,000 RPM. So actually, where you said about the arenas where we have this competition, and you need to come down here to see that, that is about 3/8 in thick polycarbonate in one of them, 1/2 inch thick in the other. So we need bulletproof glass plus 12-inch gauge steel to be on that floor to keep those bots and keep everyone safe. But it's a lot of fun. It's amazing what you get a chance to be able to see. I mean, these bots will shoot each other 8 feet up in the air. They will go around. I mean, who knows? It's just sparks flying all over the place. But the key thing is about what this competition is, people can come down and see what the students have been working on all year. This is their chance. They get to show off what they did. You know, if they lose, later on we have rumbles so they can go and we can have four or five bots in the arena at a time where they go after each other. They can do grudge matches where they'll go after someone maybe they lost or maybe the other team or their neighboring school. Today is just a lot of fun and a great way to come down and see these kids and just see, as we say, sparks will fly.
1: That's fantastic. I love the grudge match thing. It's like, I'll see you in the parking lot behind NOS Annex. We'll make this happen.
0: Yeah, but the difference is we're doing this in arena with referees, yeah. Safety monitors, with everything going on. So it's those grudge matches you can do where, yeah, it's not in that parking lot. This is in a safe environment that is, and it's the bots who are fighting. It's not anything else.
1: No, totally. Bill, how can people get involved in this, you know, for next year or get their high schools involved? If there are teachers or educators listening, how can people, you know, become a part of this great event?
0: Well, number one is if you're in southwestern Pennsylvania, all you have to do, if you're a school that wants to be involved, a high school that wants to be involved with this, or a qualified youth organization like Boy Scouts, like Girl Scouts, like a 4-H club, raise your hand. You notify us. You go to our website at botsiqpa.org, and you come and you talk and get the information, get our contact information, and we'll be happy to be able to talk to you about the program, sign you up, and get you that local industry person to help you out as well. Those manufacturing companies need help and need support. We need every school in southwestern Pennsylvania to be a part of this program.
1: Fantastic, Bill. Anything else you want to say as we get into the thick of it today?
0: Well, as we say, it's amazing about Youth Express Radio being here. So if people want to come down, you want to do some play-by-play, you know, we want kids to come here to see the action, to come visit the exhibitors that are here, see the fun stuff. As we said, Youth Express, do some play-by-play of some matches, get interviewed here, you know, be a part of the show. And that's what we want people to do, is come see the show, have a great time doing this. And it's going to be rainy today. So it's, and if it's not rainy, it's going to be wet outside. You're not going to go to a park. Come here and have some fun. It's free, open to the public. All you have to do is show up.
1: Absolutely fantastic. Yeah, when it's raining outside, the sparks are flying inside. Bill, thank you so much for taking the time.
0: Thank you very much.
1: We are live here at the Convocation Center at California University of Pennsylvania. It is the BOTS IQ competition, the finals happening today. 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As we roll along with the action, we're going to be calling some of the matches. I'm excited to see these BOTS get underway. And again, if you want to get involved, check out their website, botsiqpa.org. We're going to be here until 3 o'clock, live from Cal U. It's Youth Express.
2: Youth Express, John Binley here. We're now down in the queue area where competitors are huddled up. Looks like they're getting ready for their battle, maybe some strategy going on. We're going to see if we can get some interviews with some students as well as teachers. Let's see who we got here. Hello. Would you mind doing an interview with us? We want to learn a little bit about what you're doing down here in the Q area. Tell us your name and what high school you're from.
3: I'm Laurel Batchy. I'm from Yawk Senior High School.
4: I'm Ash McGee. I'm from Yawk Senior High School.
5: I'm Becca Guy, and I'm from Yawk Senior High School.
2: All right, and it looks like you guys are getting ready for a battle. What's going through your mind right now? What kind of preparation have you done?
3: We are just basically making sure all of our wiring is in place and our weapon is running, and we're just going to play the defensive and just go after it.
2: So how long have you been working on your robot?
4: I don't know how long.
3: Beginning of the year. Like October, September, October.
2: So this is a long time coming. Are you nervous? Are you excited? What? Take me inside your head right now, Becca.
5: Well, we're excited. But we're also nervous that our robot's not going to work. We're going to keep our fingers crossed.
2: So we're all wearing goggles down here. It could get messy, right? It seems like this is going to be a very intense. For our listeners right now, tell us what we're seeing right now. We've got schools, tables. I mean, it seems like this has really brought the best of the best out today. Talk a little bit about how you personally got involved.
3: Well, I'm really interested in the whole mechatronics of the whole situation. So just seeing how all these teams incorporate their own styles into their robots and seeing how we incorporate our own style and seeing which team builds a better bot.
2: All right. It looks like we've got you guys might need to be somewhere soon. Is your battle coming up? Do you know who you're going to battle first?
5: Baldwin.
2: All right. Well, good luck against Baldwin.
3: Thank you.
2: And we'll be tuned in from Youth Express. Thanks so much, ladies.
3: Thank you.
2: Youth Express, live from Cal U. We are in the Q area right next to the pit here at the Convocation Center. I think the first battle is about to begin. I'm joined right now by Bedford High School's own Casey Johnson. Hello, Casey. How are you feeling right now?
6: Good. Glad to be here today.
2: So tell me, what's your role like in this process? What's your team working on right now?
6: Yeah, so I'm the driver for our second bot. And right now, we took some damage yesterday, so we're going to fix some things up. We don't fight until later in the day, so just have some time to get things ready.
2: So who was your first match against?
6: Our first match yesterday, I forget who. Today, it depends on how the bracket plays out, though.
2: Interesting. So you said you took some damage yesterday. What's the process like for when you come back and kind of evaluate? What did you have to adjust? What did you have to fix?
6: So at the beginning of the tournament, you get a lot more time between battles. So we have the time to get the batteries charged, get some stuff apart. If we need to make any, like, drill holes, re-tap things, we have that time. Towards the end, you get 20 minutes, which is just long enough to get it apart, put a new battery in, and get it over the safety inspection. So towards the end, it gets pretty rushed, and you just need to hope that you don't take too bad of damage.
2: Interesting. So how long have you been working on robotics kind of stuff? Is that something you've always been interested in, or is this a new thing?
6: Yeah, I've been interested in robotics since middle school, and then here at the high school, found out about the BOTS IQ, and it's been a lot of fun competing the last 3 years.
2: So you said you're the driver, which is an important job, but I'm sure there's other important jobs too. Talk a little bit about what your team is working on.
6: Yeah, so we have about four or five core team members that are really familiar with the bot and all the mechanisms. They can do soldering, they know how to fix stuff, they can operate all the tools. So if anything happens, we have a great team, like a pit crew really, to help get everything back together.
2: It's very exciting. It's definitely a team effort. Casey, thanks for joining us. Good luck in your battle, and we'll talk to you later. All right, so we just heard from someone from Bedford, and now I'm joined by James Baxter from Pine Richland High School. James, talk a little bit about what the competition has been like so far. Has it been tough?
7: It's been really tough, but it's also been a lot of fun.
2: And what's your role on Pine Richland's team?
7: I'm the designer of the robot.
2: So talk to me about the design. What's your robot? What's its strengths? What are its weaknesses?
7: It's like an egg beater type robot, similar to a drum. So its strengths are that it can move around quickly, spin up the weapon quickly, and deal a lot of damage on a hit. But some of the weaknesses are that it can't drive too well upside down. So if we get flipped over, we're kind of dead in the water.
2: Don't tell that to your competitors. We'll keep that under wraps. But what kind of things does Pine Richland do to support programs like this?
7: We get a lot of money for our department, which is really nice for buying materials like aluminum, titanium, and steel for the weapon. We also have a really nice Haas machine, and we're able to manufacture pretty much every component for the robot on it, all in-house, so we don't have to send it out and wait for other people.
2: What is a Haas machine?
7: It's a CNC mill, so it's got three axes, and it can machine pretty much anything.
2: Tell me about your day's first battle. Did you take any damage? What was your record? Who did you play?
7: We haven't gone yet today, but yesterday, our first battle, we did very well. And the second battle, we took very heavy damage. But we got it all fixed up, and we're ready to go.
2: What's the process like for fixing damage? Did you have a time limit, or you kind of have had, you know, all night and this morning to fix it? Or?
7: Well, for the first match, we had 20 minutes to fix it up, but that wasn't too bad because there wasn't much damage. But for the second one, we spent, like, all night fixing it.
2: Shifting gears a little bit, what does the future hold for you? Do you think you'd like to have a job where you're building robots and doing stuff like this?
7: Yeah, I'd like to go into mechanical engineering.
2: Well, I think you have a very bright future in that, and good luck with the egg beater robot. Thanks so much, James.
7: Thank you.
2: All right, now we're ringside. I'm joined now by...
8: Jacob Wilcox.
2: Jacob, where are you from?
8: I'm from Southmoreland.
2: All right, talk to me a little bit about what's going through your mind right now. You're getting ready for a battle?
8: Yeah, I'm getting ready for a battle. I'm pretty nervous. This is my third year doing this, but I think we can beat them.
2: How is this year different from years past?
8: I think this year we have a lot more teamwork this year. And this year now we've refined our ideas now, and we work together now. I think we can do it.
2: Tell me about your robot.
8: Well, our robot basically is just made out of aluminum and with one steel plate on the back and the other plate's aluminum as well. So basically, it also has a steel weapon drum at the front of it. Basically, our goal is to attack them and also pin them and make sure that we can't get pinned as well. The big problem is we end up getting stuck because we're so heavy. We're also uneven a little bit. But that's the biggest problem with us. But if as long as we can get loose and we hit them with that weapon, it's not going to do anything to us. It's just going to damage them.
2: Interesting. So it's kind of like a wrestling technique.
8: Yes.
2: Almost. So talk to me about your first round. Yesterday was the first round. How did it go for you guys?
8: Well, it didn't go as well as we thought it would because we still got stuck too many times. But I do think we've refined it now, and I think we figured out why we were getting stuck. The bottom plate was grinding too bad, so we shaved it off, and now I think we can move freely now and attack them at will.
2: Interesting. So you mentioned that you're doing a lot more teamwork this year. What is your specific role on the team?
8: My specific role was wiring and other things of that nature. So I did like the speed controllers, the weapon speed controllers. So the rest of the team kind of worked together to work on the chassis of the bot. They gave it to me and were like, okay, what do we need to do to help you here? And I wired it, got it all organized and ready to go. So that was my big expertise, was the wiring and the programming of the bot.
2: Interesting. So Jacob, what does the future hold for you? Do you think you'd like to have a job in this field someday?
8: Yeah, I think that I would like to have a field in either programming or in something that involves in that type of world, because I've always been interested in like programming and seeing how things work when I'm done working with them. And I think I would like a big field in here, and I've always enjoyed it. Like, I never came here not wanting to go, you know. I've always came here like, okay, if we lose, we lose. So what? I get to see other bots, see other fights. I stay here as much as I can because I just want to see him fight, you know, and get some ideas for next year.
2: Well, you are well on your way to a career in this field. That's Jacob Wilcox from Southmoreland High School. Good luck today. Thanks for joining us.
8: Thank you.
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0: Tad with you here for Youth Express. We are live from the southwestern Pennsylvania Bots IQ. We're at California University of Pennsylvania inside the Convocation Center. Make sure you stop by. We're going to be here until 3 o'clock. And right now, I have some young people from Clareton High School. What's your name?
1: Donnie.
0: And what's your name?
1: Selena.
2: Anastasia.
0: All right, guys. And you have a robot in the competition. Why don't you tell us about... Tell us your robot's name and a little bit about it.
2: Okay, our robot's name is the Ladybug, and you want to tell them about it?
3: Sure. We have two-wheel drive, so we can go faster for speed. We have flipper ears, so if we get flipped upside down, we can still drive. We also, we had skid plates, so if we can also flip other robots upside down, like really easily, if we have those.
0: What's kind of the main weapon of Ladybug?
2: Well, we have an offset beater bar. One side is bigger than the other. It's basically two bars connected. And the other side has holes going through it, so we get a stronger hit going downwards on the other robots.
0: This is crazy. These terms, offset beater bar, stuff like that. What have you guys kind of learned through this competition and the process of building the robot?
3: Well, it takes months to get it all together, but to like when we started out, you have to just get a design. And first we started off with wood, and then we actually, if all the measurements are correct and everything, then we can go in and start putting our titanium together and everything. So it takes like a while to get it all together, but the process is really fun doing it, honestly.
2: So we learned a lot about teamwork and just we learned a lot of different metals and how to put a robot together. We used a program called SolidWorks to draw up our whole robot. It's in our binder. So piece by piece, we put it all together.
0: Does it seem crazy that you guys are here now with all the work that went into it and the design stuff? Does it seem like, oh my gosh, we're actually here, we're at the final competition?
3: Yeah, it's really awesome to see how all of our hard work really pays off in this competition. So yesterday we actually won our first fight, and it was really great to see how all of our teamwork put together is amazing. I love it so much.
0: Were you guys freaking out when you won that first fight?
2: Yeah, we were really excited.
4: I was the nervous one. I was driving.
5: Yes, she's our driver.
0: What's it like being a driver for one of these robots?
4: It's very, very nerve-wracking. It's the whole bleachers cheering for your bot, and you're the one in control. And even if you win, it feels really good. But if you lose, it's like, maybe I could have done this, maybe I could have done that, because it was all on me. I was the one with the remote. I was the one controlling. But in the end, it's really fun. I really like driving the robot. It's not that hard.
0: Thank you so much for coming up here to talk to us. What's on the agenda for today? Do you guys have a fight today? Are you still in the running for the final?
3: Yes, so we have a double elimination. So yesterday, as we won our first fight, we lost our second one. So today, if we win our first one, we just keep going on until we lose. So we're just waiting around. The anticipation is building up for our first fight. So we're really excited. So, yeah, we already set up all of our stuff, and we're getting ready for our first fight.
0: Awesome, guys. Good luck. Anything else you want to say? You guys want to do a Go Bears?
5: Sure.
2: Go Bears.
4: Go Bears.
2: Go Bears.
0: All right. That's Clareton High School's team. They're excited. Thank you, guys. And Ladybug is their bot. They've got a lot of, just terms that were flying over my head, but you can tell how interested and ingrained this program has become in some of these young people's lives. It's exciting. I can't wait to see that robot later this afternoon. We're going to be here again until 3 o'clock. Make sure you stop by. We're at the Convocation Center at California University of Pennsylvania. Interviews throughout the day. We're going to even do some play-by-play of some of the bot matches. We're live here on Youth Express from the Convocation Center at CalU. It's the southwestern Pennsylvania Bots IQ.

0: of STEAM throughout the state of Pennsylvania. So I'm honored, as he is really a truly friend of this program. So Brandon, want to say a few words. Thank you.
1: Good morning, everybody. Come on, we're about ready to see some bots destroy each other. You can do better than that. Good morning, everybody. Well, because of this program, this week in Pennsylvania, I was fortunate enough to sponsor, this is STEAM Education Week. This is an initiative that we're looking to make sure our next generation has the opportunities that the future beholds in terms of employment and careers. We've seen over the past years at this event, the students that are participating in these programs in the schools are far above the students to be ready for employment, for careers, to work with their hands for the jobs of the future, not the jobs of today. They will have a career. And these jobs, the students that we are seeing here, they are going to make changes in the world. They're either going to work on something that changes the world, they're going to design something that changes the world. And it all started here because of volunteers that are active to make sure our next generation is prepared, teachers and students and parents that are involved in the students' lives to make sure that our next generation is prepared. This is about making sure our next generation has the tools to be successful. And this program provides us an opportunity here in southwestern Pennsylvania to showcase the talent we have in our schools. So I want to thank Bots IQ for everything they've done to make sure we can showcase and unveil the talents that these students have and make sure that some students would not even be interested in maybe going to classes without this program. This program puts students on the right track so that they can get a career and really impact our country and our next generation. So thank you to Bots IQ. Thank you to the parents, the teachers, the volunteers, everyone that makes this happen. This caps off STEAM Education Week here in Pennsylvania, an initiative I'm proud of, an initiative that's bipartisan, that makes sure we understand that what our next generation needs to be successful. So have fun today. Let's see some bots getting destroyed and make sure you cheer on your students. Thank you.
0: Thank you. Brandon, thank you very much for everything. And I'm sure if we go to your website, we'll be able to see that proclamation and definitely you being up there on the House floor announcing that. So we thank you again. And also, as you all know, as I know we've been waiting a little bit for these bouts to begin, remember, Bots IQ, yes, we call this the finals competition, but this is a job-driven, project-based STEM learning experience. Again, it's a learning experience for these students. So while we're trying to get a good show going, first and foremost, this is a learning experience. And this is their opportunity to test their bots to see how it go against the competition. So we know there's been a little bit of delay, but trust me, these students are hard at work in trying to get their bots going, and they want to be able to put on a show not only for themselves, but for everybody here. So we really do appreciate your patience. Since that STEAM showcase is going to be opening up in a couple of seconds, we already know there's some exhibitors up there. So please, if you want, get your steps in, go upstairs, and visit those exhibitors as well. Thank you.
2: All right, we're live here ringside at Bots IQ at Cal UPA. We are right outside the bulletproof glass ring, and this is going to be a battle between Eastern Westmoreland, CTC, their robot, the Redeemer, against Mount Pleasant Area High School's Bot Ross. And Bot Ross is sort of a play on Bob Ross, and their little logo is Bob Ross like painting a robot or something. It's fantastic. All right, both robots have entered the ring. We're just waiting for the go-ahead here. Bot Ross has what looks to be like two saw blades on the front of it. Bot Ross has a wedge on the front, so he might be able to lift his opposition. Ooh. No contact between the robots yet. All right, there we go. And the Redeemer has like a blender on the front, so it blends forwards and really high rate of speed. Okay, Bot Ross, there was some contact. It looks like Bot Ross is incapacitated, perhaps. Oh, no signs of life from Bot Ross. And now the Redeemer no longer blending. The ref has called it. Play has stopped. And it looks like a tread on the Redeemer has come off, so it's only kind of able to go in a large circle. And they've called it. The Redeemer from Eastern Westmoreland, CTC. All right, both bots semi-incapacitated, but the Redeemer able to make contact, even with one tread, was able to keep going at the end of competition. We're going to have, what is it?
3: It's a belt for their spinner.
2: The belt, okay. All right, I was just informed by some experts here ringside that, are you with Eastern Westmoreland?
3: No, I am a professor here at California University. I'm Dr. Jennifer Wilburn.
2: Oh, awesome. Yeah. Tell us about maybe tell people what happened in that fight in particular. It was kind of a shorter bout, even compared to the ones we've seen, which seemed on the shorter side. Tell us what happened here.
3: A bit of a short match. It looked like, which bot was this? This was Eastern Westmoreland CTC, the Redeemer. It looked like they lost the belt that was driving their weapon initially on, so they really weren't able to do much damage, but they were still able to hit Bot Ross, and they were incapacitated, so it was a short match.
2: Dr. Wilburn, what do you teach here at CalU?
3: Mechatronics Engineering Technology.
2: And for people, you know, obviously you and I know what that is.
3: Yeah. For people who don't know what mechatronics is, it's what you get when you combine mechanical and electrical engineering with computer systems and controls.
2: So this is right in your wheelhouse.
3: It really is.
2: Fantastic. Is there like a perfect design? Like, are you able to look at a robot and be like, oh, that's going to work and here's why?
3: Yes and no. One of the interesting things about a competition such as this is you don't know exactly what other robots you're going to be up against. So you can design for some general approaches and have a strategy as to how you're going to approach the match. But you're always going to have strengths and weaknesses. So it depends on what robots you're up against, whether they can exploit those weaknesses or not.
2: Has there been a bot that has kind of stuck out to you so far this competition?
3: Well, I'm judging Best Engineered Robot this year, so I better keep that under my hat for the moment.
2: the best kept secret here at the Bots IQ competition. When we talk about young people getting into manufacturing and things like that, how important is it in this day and age for people to be doing project-based, hands-on kind of learning?
3: It's critical, and a competition such as this really is giving students the kinds of skills that they're going to need to be able to go on into a STEM education and move forward into the workforce where we really are needing the most workers.
2: Especially when you think about southwestern Pennsylvania, you think about the history of the area, the region.
3: Southwestern Pennsylvania has always had a history of manufacturing, and today is no exception to that. We're just changing the face of manufacturing and what is in demand to be able to do the kinds of jobs that are needed in the manufacturing industries.
2: I talked about this a little bit with Bill Pardness earlier today. The level of placement that seems to be, wow, so a huge collision going on in the other ring. The level of placement after graduation or after the pursuit of employment when it comes to manufacturing, it seems like it's there and maybe not in some other fields.
3: The demand for highly skilled multidisciplinary workers such as mechatronics engineering technologists it's a huge demand at this point in time. We can't find enough skilled workers, so there are a lot of industries that are actually suffering not being able to find the workers in those skills, and they're actually closing their doors because they're not capable of filling those positions, or they're turning to automation and trying to eliminate jobs. And you know, certainly we need to be expanding, and we are going to have to look at advanced manufacturing and automation in order to remain competitive in a global world, in the global marketplace. But to see a company have to close its doors because it can't get the workers that it needs is really just, it's sad, and we can do better than that. So that's what we're here for, and we're trying to encourage students to get more involved in the advanced manufacturing fields and these highly technical fields, and hopefully teach them that, you know, there are a lot of very rewarding careers in this area.
2: What got you into stuff like this as a young person?
3: Well, as a young person, I was originally interested in robotics, much like this. Unfortunately, there were really weren't competitions such as this to pique my interest when I was in high school, so I really would have liked to have had some opportunities like this. So at this point in time, it's really important for me to get involved and try to spread the message.
2: Dr. Wilburn, thank you so much. You're judging Best Engineered Robot. I'll let you get back to it. Is there anything else you want to say to anyone out there that might be listening or want to get involved in something like Bots IQ?
3: Believe in yourself and don't be afraid to approach a challenge.
2: Thank you so much. Really appreciate it.
3: Thank you very much.
2: All right. We're going to be here until 3 o'clock. That was Dr. Jennifer Wilburn. She is the mechatronics professor here at California University of Pennsylvania. I had no idea that existed. I'm learning a ton today. It is exciting. The robot action is continuing here. We're getting ready for another battle, but we will tune in with you shortly. We're here until 3 o'clock, Youth Express, live from the Convocation Center at California University of Pennsylvania at the Southwestern Bots IQ competition.

0: All right, I'm here with Jacob Wilcox after the after the match. Jacob, you guys didn't win. Tell us a little bit about what happened.
1: Well, the big problem was we got flipped over, and there was no way for us to flip back over again. The problem was we couldn't get our weapon running when we were flipped. So the best we could do was pin and just smash them unless we could flip ourselves back over. Which is the reason we were smoking as well was because I was trying to run that weapon to try to flip us, and that was just hurting the motor over and over again into the controller as well. So that was the reason we were probably smoking, and that's what we plan on checking before we get out of here. So,
0: the robot Anthrax from Southmoreland High School. Tell us about the weapon. It seems like there are a lot of robots here that have like a spinning element like yours does. Maybe talk about the one that Anthrax employs and also the ones that you've seen some of the other robots with.
1: Now, ours, the one that I like about ours is made to be fed, basically. So it's going to spin and it's just going to take in the other bot and start eating it and chewing it away. And it's not like, it's not an aluminum drum, it's a steel one. So it's very hard to break, but there's also the problem of if the drum is bigger than ours, there's a chance it could break because ours is pretty thin. But once again, it's steel rather than aluminum, so it's going to be a lot tougher on another bot than aluminum one would be. Now, what I've seen and what I plan on doing for like next year is you see those huge weapons that spin that are just so heavy on one side and they just like attack the other bot with such power that it just splits it and does so much damage. I would like to create a weapon of that nature because if you get like two strikes on the other bot, they're done because it's such a heavy, powerful weapon. Then there's also the problem of weight as well. So over the summer, my goal is to make a weapon that is heavy, strong, but at the same doesn't take away our armor as much as I would want it to.
0: Well, it doesn't take long of talking to you to know that you're very into this. Is this your first year with Bots IQ? You mentioned you want to do it next year.
1: This is my third year, actually, in Bots IQ. Next year will be my last and fourth. And I've always enjoyed this. Like, I've never came in here. I've been like, okay, yeah, we're going to go fight. No, I've always, like, loved watching other fighters and watching even my bot fight. Even if we lose, I learn that, hey, oh, this is the problem with it. Let's fix it or find a way to fix it. And then every year I've had like people who join the team, new people, and I teach them, and it's so fun just to do that. Like, even if we don't have a good working bot, it's not like I'm going to sit there and be like, oh yeah, I'm ashamed of you. It's like, no, we tried our hardest and we did our hardest. It's like, we lose. It's nothing like major. It's just as long as you had fun with it and we had some good moments together, that's all I want really.
0: You know, there is a manufacturing element to this, as I'm sure you know, being a veteran at Bots IQ. Mm-hmm. Have you thought about that? What you would want to do? Do you want to continue doing kind of hands-on stuff like this where there's, you know, design and problem solving like you just mentioned?
1: Yeah, I think the big thing that I did this year that kind of made me think about my future a lot was I did the insides of the bot. I did like the speed controllers, the motors. And now I look at that and I go, that's awesome. When I see my bot just moving and I know it's because, hey, I did those motors, you know, I wired it all up. It's amazing. I think in the future I'm going to be trying to get involved in something like this again or something hands-on because it's so great seeing what you've made do what it's supposed to do. You know, you make a drawing of a bot or you make a drawing of something as simple as like a pulley or whatever and you see it work. It just makes you feel like amazing because you know it's doing what it's meant to do and you built that. So I think by far I'm definitely gonna be trying to do something hands-on with my life when this is all done. So
0: I will say this, Anthrax appeared to be one of the faster robots I saw. How does that happen? I know that, you know, that's something you want. The rings aren't very big, but even though your weapon wasn't working, you were able to move around very quickly.
1: Right. Well, that's the thing. That's our backup. Say, like it happened again, our weapon wasn't working because we were flipped. Well, we can still run. That's the thing. If we need to run away, we can. And if we need to suddenly make a sharp turn and trick them and pin them, we can easily. Now, the cool thing is we've always had a speedier bot. And the reason we've always done this is just because, say, our weapon breaks or something like that happens, we know we can still run and get away. Now, that's the thing. We've always, like, would I want a slower bot? Not really. Because I still want the safe, like, satisfaction that, hey, I can still get away if I need to. If I need to run away and go go to a corner or something or get away from them because their weapon's doing damage, I can fast, and they can't catch up with me. That's why we've always had a kind of faster bot, and Anthrax has always been very known for that type of speed. Every single year, like, this is the third iteration of that type of bot, and we've always had him fast. I don't think that's going to change, or I don't think it should.
0: Jacob, last question here. What would you tell someone who is thinking about getting involved in Bots IQ, or they want to start doing something with robotics, you know, like an incoming high school freshman? What kind of advice would you give them?
1: I think the advice, don't think you, oh, I have so much time to work on a bot. Oh, I have so much time. It's the beginning of the year. No, you don't have as much time as you think. And other team members that are like seniors of this or veterans like me, sometimes there's moments where we like look down on you or like, hey, don't do that. It's like, and it's bad that some people do that, and it shouldn't be a thing. That's why I try not to do that. My biggest advice would be, whatever you do, just keep going. Learn. If you don't know how to do something, tell them. Tell your teacher, tell your teammates, and learn so you know for next year. Like, I didn't know anything about wiring this year, and literally I learned as I went. And now I know, literally, if I need to design a bot by myself next year, I could, because I've learned from my freshman year to now. And my biggest advice is keep going, keep trying, keep learning new things. It's going to get hard. It's going to get difficult. That's how it usually is. But don't give up and keep going, and you can do it.
0: Jacob, thank you so much for taking the time. Best of luck to Anthrax. Anything else you want to say? Any shout-outs?
1: Yes, I would like to say thank you for my brother and my mother for coming and watching this with me. It's very awesome being able to see this, because I don't get a chance to really mess with this type of electronics that often. But coming here, looking at it, and like messing with it makes me happy to watch this all happen. Even if I lose, I'm here just to have fun.
0: Jacob, thank you so much. Good luck to you, young man.
1: Thank you.
0: All right. Representing Southmoreland High School, Jacob Wilcox and their robot Anthrax, the third iteration of Anthrax. Southmoreland, of course, is home of Pro Football Hall of Famer and former Steelers offensive line coach Russ Grimm. I'm sure Coach Grimm would be proud of what Anthrax is doing in the ring today. We're going to be here till 3 o'clock. The action is rolling along. Keep it tuned here to Youth Express, or stop down. We're at California University of Pennsylvania in the Convocation Center. It's the 2017 Southwestern Pennsylvania Bots IQ competition.
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0: Youth Express. Youth Express, we're back from the Convocation Center at California University of Pennsylvania. It's Bots IQ. We've got a bird's eye view right now. I'm joined by my colleague, Tad Whistle. We're a couple hours in now. Tad, give me some of your first reactions. What do you think of this event?
1: There's a lot of really cool stuff going on in the ring and outside of it. I think the battles are like shorter than I thought they would be. If you're used to traditional Homo sapien fighting, you think that they're going to be rounds
0: and
1: longer.
0: Yeah.
1: But there have definitely been some big hits, some big collisions.
0: What about Chad? There's a robot named Chad that really just had quite a showing. He was sort of doing this like, the crowd's going wild for Chad right now. He sort of does this spinning thing, and he's kind of, he's like an isosceles triangle. He's really deadly.
1: Yes. Almost taunting his opponent, Kronos. The MC down there mentioned that Chad has no weapon. Chad is just a wedge on all sides.
0: Ah.
1: So, but in that is his greatest weapon. He's got built-in leverage.
0: The best offense is a good defense, as they say.
1: Exactly. So, but he was able to like beach his opponent on himself and run him into the wall. Very cool. But John, one of the things I really noticed and I'm really enjoying about this competition is when you talk to the people that are here, you talk to the young people, the organizers, you talk to the school sponsors and the coaches, they're really into it. They're enjoying the work and what they do.
0: Absolutely. Every person I've talked to has been so enthusiastic. There's a lot of volunteers here, both adults and youth. I think what's really cool, too, is it seems like because there is obviously a competitive nature, but the guys and girls that are driving the robots are standing right next to each other, kind of. There doesn't seem to be any bad blood or sort of any competitive edge beyond just enjoying the process of creating and seeing how these things work. You can tell that there's a sort of spirit, a wholesome spirit of competition going on.
1: Absolutely.
0: Here for sure.
1: And I've kind of seen that play out in the ring as well, where one opponent will be incapacitated, or we saw it earlier, one of the combatants was wedged in the door, and the other, his opponent just took his hand off his controller and showed the judge, "I'm not touching the controller." The judge opened the door, freed him, and then they continued to battle. I mean, you know, that's not trying to win on a technicality. That's just trying to see what you have, what you've created, like you said, with these robots, and where they are right now.
0: So as our battles go on, you might hear the announcer reference crowbar. And what that means is sometimes these robots get stuck or wedged and maybe even stuck on top of each other, and they'll open the door, one of the referees will grab that crowbar and unstick the two robots. But thinking about how this is a bridge to manufacturing for a lot of youth, Tad, I'm going to throw some numbers at you.
1: All right.
0: Brought to us by Catalyst Connection. And sort of some numbers about the manufacturing industry in our region. The average salary in manufacturing is $59,000, which is 17% higher than the overall average.
1: That's insane. I had no idea.
0: And I think we were speaking to someone earlier. I think it was Bill, director.
1: Yeah.
0: Said that you actually don't need to have a college degree to get a job like this, which is really, I think, a refreshing thing to hear.
1: Yeah, especially in today's day and age where, you know, you work so hard to get that degree and then maybe there aren't as many opportunities available to you. One of the things Bill mentioned, the executive director, Bill Pardness, mentioned is it's not uncommon for you to become employed in manufacturing. Your employer wants you to pursue a higher level of education, and then they pay for you to go to school and kind of continue to pursue that to become more valuable to them, and then you in turn you know, increase what you're able to do in your resume. So that, I think that's an interesting thing. That's something you kind of only think about with people that are in, you know, maybe the medical field or
0: Definitely.
1: In academia.
0: Here's another one for you. There's over 3,000 manufacturing companies in our region that employ 95,000 workers. I can't think of, you know, when people talk about, like you said, Pittsburgh, you think about UPMC or the surrounding area.
1: The reinvention of Pittsburgh as a medical place,
0: tech,
1: Google.
0: It's the second fastest growing industry in southwestern Pennsylvania, and there is a high demand for 25,000 talented people to enter careers in manufacturing in the next 10 years just to replace the people that are going to be retiring. So here are some of the high priority in-demand manufacturing jobs, and I think that all of these skills are being cultivated here at Bots IQ. Here we go. CNC operator. I don't know what that is. Do you? CNC?
1: I'm not sure.
0: We'll have to find out. Industrial machinery mechanic, a machinist, welders, electrical engineers, mechanical manufacturing engineers, sales engineers, supervisors, and we're getting all this information from the Catalyst Connection Explore and the new manufacturing program, which is at www.explorenewmfg.org. So as we await the next round, let's talk a little bit about the atmosphere. This is usually a basketball court, but I'm surprised. You know, the fans are really engaged. The way they set this up, these cages are very vision. You know, you get a good view kind of no matter where you are.
1: Yeah, they're made with some plexiglass that's thick enough. It's bulletproof, which is one of the things Bill mentioned. And
0: So we've actually got a guest right now joining us, Ms. Phyllis Miller. Phyllis is from the Hamel Manufacturing Company. Phyllis, what brings you out today?
2: Well, I'm one of the original starters of the program. It started actually at Hamel Manufacturing Company. Our owner, Jeff Kelly, at one time was the head of the National Tooling and Machining Association. And he had a trip to Florida. He came back from Florida, and they were doing a competition similar to this in Florida. And he said, oh, Phyllis, this is going to get kids locally interested in manufacturing. And I was pretty skeptical. It didn't really...
3: Wow, you're up early. Thanks for choosing to listen to Youth Express. This next segment is just for you.
2: Jive with me at the time. But that summer, Greg Chambers, who's in the pits from Oberg Industries, he and I were at a conference in New Orleans. And at that conference, they brought the woman who had started it in Florida. She had brought some of her students with some of their robots. And Greg and I looked at each other and we said, you know, maybe there is something to this. So when I came home, I talked to Jeff Kelly and I said, you know, maybe you are right. He said, okay. So I'm gonna put up $5,000. I want you to have a meeting at Hamel with schools, high schools, colleges, workforce development organizations, local companies. And I'm going to put up $5,000 for you to have a competition in the spring. And that was in 2005 we did that. So that we didn't have an arena. So we had to rent one. And then we got a grant from Pennsylvania for $12,500 to pay for half of it. It was a $25,000 arena, the small one. And that summer, that spring on Mother's Day, we had our first competition at Westmoreland Mall. We wanted to do it at Westmoreland Mall because we wanted the public to see the collaboration between companies and schools, because we match each school with a company to be a technical advisor and to give them tours to show them what kind of jobs are available. So that first year we had 5 schools, 7 teams, about 30 kids at the mall. The next year we got more schools and we realized Westmoreland Mall wasn't big enough, so we moved to Century 3 Mall. We were there, I'd say, 4 or 5 years. We grew and grew and grew. But we were paying Century 3 Mall to be there, and we could only set things up in the middle of the night once the mall was closed. So there we were, 3 o'clock in the morning, putting all this stuff together. So we looked around and we realized that the only people at Century 3 Mall were the people that were coming to see our competition. So we decided it was time to move. So we have this wonderful collaboration with CalU, with Westmoreland County Community College, with Butler County Community College. And so now we have it at the schools, and it's a win for the schools because we get all these students on campus for them to see their campus. They get to see companies, they get to see campuses, what kind of programs they can go into as they develop and go out into the world. And it's grown to far more than we ever anticipated. So we're really proud of it.
0: Yeah, it's got to be a special moment for you to look out and see all the different schools, all these students. working together, 1,100 kids. If you're just joining us, Youth Express, we're live from Bots IQ at California University of Pennsylvania, and we're joined by chairperson of Southwestern Pennsylvania Bots IQ, Ms. Phyllis Miller. I'm going to bring my colleague Tad Whistle in, ask you a few questions, and I'm going to let you hold this microphone.
1: Phyllis, so what does it mean to you to, like you said, from such humble beginnings and maybe not totally sold on the idea, but then obviously it's blown up, and here we are at a large facility at California PA. What's the sense of pride you feel right now and the ability to enjoy an event like this?
2: Well, I started my life as an elementary school teacher, and my husband was a high school principal. So we've always been in education, and we've always seen how important it is to educate students. And then when I changed careers and went into manufacturing,

0: I don't know what's going to happen to manufacturing in America if we don't have enough workers. Hamel, where our average age is around 40-something, we have like 10 people that are going to retire within the next 2 or 3 years. How are we going to replace them if we don't have enough people to go into these trades? And I know everybody wants to send their child to college, which is a wonderful thing, but not everybody's made up for college. And another thing is, become a machinist. Who's to say you can't become an engineer at a later time? And you go to school on your company's money instead of your money. You don't end up with a high bill at the end. You don't have a college loan because the company footed the bill for you. And I think there's alternatives to just always coming out of high school and going to college. There's other ways to get to where you want to be.
1: Is there a stigma around manufacturing jobs or going to trade school? I mean, then maybe part of that is there's a stigma about not going to quote-unquote college.
0: I think, you know, people want the best for their children, and they think by sending them to college, that's the best thing for them. But some kids, when they come out of high school, are really not mature enough to go to college. You spend a lot of money, put them in college, and they fail out. And then what do they do? Where do they go? Manufacturing is an alternative. Go to a grade school and learn something.
1: And they do pretty well.
0: Yeah, absolutely. They make good wages. Hamel. We're an ESOP company, employee stock ownership. We own 49% of the company, which is fantastic. We have a 401k plan, we have health insurance, we have life insurance, long-term and short-term disability. And when you think about it, it's a wonderful profession. People are building their families on it. And I don't understand why more people don't consider that.
1: You know, I graduated in 2009. I went to college, you know, quote-unquote college, and it's a difficult time to get hired as a young person. But for me, as someone who had very little guidance coming out of high school, it's like, well, I'm going to go to college because you're supposed to go to college, right?
0: You're supposed to.
1: Well, I'm not sure if you had a chance to catch up with many of the young competitors thus far today, but the ones that I've spoken to, they're so into building things. They're so into, you know, the terms around the Bots IQ competition. And I can see... You know, I can see them, you know, kind of like you're saying, being the future and really doing things that help shape manufacturing, keeping those jobs in the United States.
0: And, you know, you talk to a lot of them and you'll ask them what they're going to be and they'll say, well, I'm going to be a mechanical engineer. And some of them are going to become mechanical engineers, but some of them aren't. They're not going to make it through. And they need to realize that there's an alternative. There's a lot of workforce development organizations. There's a lot of schools in Pennsylvania locally. New Century Careers, Westmoreland County Community College. There's a lot of places where these students then can change their career path and go to them and become a machinist, become a welder, become an inspector, which is a wonderful, reputable position to have in a company.
1: Phyllis, I want you to take your crystal ball out. I want you to look down into it 10 years from now for both Bots IQ and manufacturing in southwestern Pennsylvania. Where are they?
0: I would hope that Bots IQ continues, and I certainly want, I mean, when you think about our country, think about the tax base for the area, for the government. Without manufacturing, we're gonna lose a lot of our clout as a country. We really need to keep manufacturing in the United States, and we really need to make it a viable career for people. It scares me. It does. I worry about it because I know how hard it is. I'm the HR manager, so I'm always looking for skilled workers. And they're not there. They're just not there. I have to tell you about it. I got an application from a young person who graduated with a business degree. And he said in his cover letter, I'm just the person you're looking for. I honed my public speaking skills as a waiter at Red Lobster, and I'm the one you want. And I'm like, you poor young man, I feel so bad for you, because you're not. I have no place in my company for you. I need somebody who has skill, who can be an inspector, can be a machinist. I feel bad. I feel bad that they go to college and they think they're, you know, the world's their oyster, and it's not. And really, if they would consider something like this, it could be their oyster. It's really important for them to think, at least consider going this route.
1: Phyllis, thank you so much for taking the time.
0: Sure.
1: I wasn't sure what this event was going to be like when I first got here. It's been fantastic.
0: What do you think of it?
1: Oh,

0: we're having a blast.
1: Good, I'm glad.
0: The setup, it's just booming with activity, and it's still early. There's a lot of people still making their way in.
1: And Cal used such a wonderful venue for it, isn't it?
0: Yeah.
1: Yes.
0: I think the Vulcans, I think, you know, that's kind of in the manufacturing trade itself, right?
1: That's right.
0: Phyllis, thank you so much.
1: You're welcome. Thanks for having me.
0: All right. We're going to be here until 3 o'clock. That was Phyllis Miller, a chairperson here with Southwestern Pennsylvania Bots IQ, also of Hamel Manufacturing. We thank her for taking the time to join us. It's Youth Express live from California University of Pennsylvania in the Convocation Center. We're at Bots IQ. We'll be here until 3 o'clock.
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0: Youth Express, live from Bots IQ at California University of Pennsylvania. We're in the Convocation Center. I'm joined now by two instructors from IAC. And introduce yourselves. Let's get to know you.
1: Hi, I'm Angela Wilson. I am a biology teacher at IAC, and I'm also the advisor for the robotics team.
2: I'm Zach Zerba. I'm the technology education instructor at the high school.
0: All right, so I had the pleasure of speaking with a few of your students, like right before their first match, and it was so obvious to me, they were the first students that I talked to, and it was so obvious to me how excited and engaged they were. This does not seem like your typical out-of-school thing where kids are going for extra credit or they're not into it. These kids were really excited. Talk to me about the process. Is this something that started at the beginning of the year, and this is sort of a culminating event?
1: Yeah, this is definitely a year-long event. We start fundraising in September, and we kind of carry that through into October. We come up with a preliminary design somewhere around October, and we kind of just build upon that and make modifications to it and test it and everything else up until this day. But the kids pretty much do it all. We're kind of just there to help and facilitate and
0: Tell me about the robot that you came up with. What's the name and what are its features?
2: Our robot is Kronos. It has a spinning weapon bar on the front. We started basically with a sketch and went to a wooden prototype, and then we 3D printed a half-scale copy, and we came up with this. And we had a few issues at prelims with a weapon not working properly and no armor, and we were able to remedy those issues and did a lot better here at finals.
0: Awesome. So have you had a chance to meet a lot of other teachers? What's it like? Do you trade kind of best practices or ideas for lesson plans? I'd imagine there's a lot to learn here as teachers as well.
1: Oh my gosh, yeah. So this is my fourth year and about his fourth year. But since year one to now, we have gotten so much help from the different districts. Just being here is such a learning day for us. But I'm a science teacher, I'm a biology teacher, so I can't tell you how much I've learned in the 4 years about the technical end of things. And everyone here is so willing to help, you know.
0: It's fantastic.
2: As for a STEM program, this is the best thing you can do because it truly implements the design process. You can go with a complete project that's done, see how it works, see all the problems with it, all the successes, and restart, and it gives a concrete knowledge of the design process, especially any students that want to get into engineering or manufacturing and what they're going to see coming in their future.
0: As teachers, what does it mean to you guys to see your students not only engaged but working together in a way that delegates different responsibilities and, you know, allows for this collaboration sort of at the next level? What's that feel like?
1: It's definitely like nothing actually that I've ever been involved in. You put so much work into it, and the kids, they collaborate, and one might be really strong in like an English sense, and they'll be in charge of the notebook, and then we have a girl who's really, really strong at like wiring, and so that's her strength, that's her place to shine, and they all kind of put it together and produce this grand thing in April. But great teamwork building skills, and they all had butterflies the day before, so you can tell that they know they invested all this time in it, and it's just, it's rewarding.
0: So you think about these students post high school. How many of them do you think will go into fields that they're exercising today?
1: With our current group, we've taken polls and we kind of know what they're going to do. About half are going to go into manufacturing or some sort of trade that they've exhibited at competition.
0: That's awesome. So
1: yeah, about half.
0: When you guys, and this will be the last question, when you guys look out at the competition, what do you think? Do you think Kronos is going to take home the gold or the trophy? What is the ultimate prize?
2: The ultimate prize is learning. I don't know where we're going to place overall, but as long as the kids learn something, and as long as they had fun, that's all that matters.
0: That's a good answer. But we'll root for Kronos. And you just heard Angela and Zach from IAC High School. Thanks for joining us.
2: Thank you.
0: Youth Express. 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

0: change.
1: It seems as though Robolov's wedge weapon has been dislodged. That's gonna count. That's gonna rack up some points for these bolts. That's a pin, ladies and gentlemen, a direct pin. Robolov attempting to escape to no avail, using a spin tactic. These bolts being careful to get near it when it's spinning.
2: If you're just joining us, this is Avonworth High School versus Central Valley High School's team. It's an intense match right now.
1: Two of your favorite boxes are competing. That's another pin by Deez Bolts.
2: Deez Bolts is the Central Valley High School's team. Avonworth High School's Robolop 2.0. And they are locked in.
1: Robolop's weapon is still working. It's going to fly off. Robolop, if you're not careful, you're going to take off. Still a minute left. It seems as though a piece of Deez Bolts has just fallen off. A whole belt. It's almost as if it's using the force of Robolop to move. It seems as though it's lost one of its front wheels, but not its back. An interesting damage. Seconds left on the clock, folks. That's another pin by Deez Bolts. It's gonna come down to the judges. Will they be kind? Robolop using the only thing it knows how to spin. That is scary fast. Deez Bolts just staying away. It's gonna go down to the judges. Deez Bolts in the blue is your winner.
2: All right, we're gonna see if we can get
1: Robolop put up one.
2: An interview with the drivers of the last match.
1: It was not enough to compete with Deez Bolts' amazing sense of control. Lost yesterday there, back in the arena.
2: Hey guys, what school are you from?
3: We're Latrobe.
2: And who are you battling next?
3: California Area High School.
2: Tell me about your robot here.
3: Well, this is a spinner weapon, and so we designed it with two wheels and notch plates, and so it should really take hits, but also be able to deal them out.
2: All right, so let's get to know your team a little bit. What's your name and what role did you play?
3: My name is Yuzhu Liu, and I help design and basically assemble and disassemble the bot.
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5: I'm Brandon McGannon. I'm the driver, and I also help with the assembly and design as much as I can.
6: My name is Thomas Bobick, and I help do the electronic design and building of electronics.
2: Awesome. So you guys are playing the home team. You're playing CalU. What do you know about their robot? Do you have any strategies in mind for what you're going to try to do?
5: Well, so far with what we're seeing, it looks like there's some bolts sticking out of their spinning weapon, and basically the plan is right now to try to get into those and see if we can rip those out, and then titanium weapon, so it should be able to tear through the bolts and maybe even their aluminum weapon, so we'll see.
2: Awesome. How long did this take you guys to make? Was this a year-long project? Or?
5: Yeah, we meet every Monday, give or take, so... We started at the beginning of the school year and finished it up probably a few weeks ago. Last night there was a little bit of redesign with the top and bottom plates, but other than that, it's been a pretty smooth process.
2: Awesome. Good luck, guys.
5: Thank you so much.
1: Representing the Steel City itself, from the heart of Pittsburgh, Harumba trying to take the offensive. It seems as though it's mocking it. They're getting that weapon going. They won't commit.
2: All right, hey guys. So you guys are from
0: Western area.
2: And where is that?
0: Cannonsburg, PA.
2: All right. So you guys are from Cannonsburg. Tell me about your robot. What's its name and what are its strengths?
7: Predator.
8: Good. Go ahead. It's Predator. Made out of all titanium, aluminum, top plate, bottom plate, everything else is titanium. So it's pretty much indestructible. Built from scratch.
2: So tell me about the process. How long did this take to make and
8: we've been working on this thing the whole year. All year we've been working on this.
7: August of last year, we started working on this.
2: Wow. What's the hardest part about building a robot?
8: Coming up with your design first and making sure that it can handle anything they throw at you.
9: Yeah, I'd say meeting weight.
8: Yeah.
9: I'd say meeting weight would have been one of the hardest things we had to do, plus wiring.
2: So what are some of the things that go in to making this as far as different responsibilities? You guys all kind of played different roles or had different assignments?
0: Just kind of did whatever was needed done. We all just rushed around and got all the parts made. There was no like specific, like, he does this, he does this. Just whatever needed done was just done.
7: Everybody does a little bit of everything. Yeah.
2: A true collaboration. So who do you guys got in the next battle?
8: Ken and Mac, they're team one. It's a big old weapon motor. They got a big beater bar.
2: So what's your strategy going to be for the battle?
8: We got this thing made out of solid titanium all the way around, so my strategy is to ram them. Hopefully the weapon breaks. All
2: right. Ram on, guys. Good luck.
8: Thank you.
1: Steel City Spinners just ramming it. Seconds left. It will go to the judges by unanimous decision. In the red, Steel City Spinner is your winner. We've got some proud parents up there.
2: Hi there, what's your name?
10: I'm Morgan.
2: Morgan, what are you doing here today? You're a volunteer?
10: Yeah, I'm a volunteer.
2: So what's your role? What are you working on?
10: I'm controlling the screens, making sure that the next team is up.
2: So you're in charge of the marquee. So how did you get involved with Bots IQ?
10: My boyfriend, actually. His microbiology teacher at 3C's is part of this program.
2: Awesome.
10: A volunteer.
2: So does he have a team that's here today?
10: No, he just came to help volunteer. He's getting some bonus points for his class. So,
2: very cool. Yeah. What's been your favorite robot so far? Do you have a favorite?
10: I don't know. I don't think I have a favorite just yet. The 14 banana peels are pretty good. So,
2: interesting name for sure.
10: Yeah, I definitely think so. I don't know why 14.
2: All right. Thanks for talking to us, Morgan.
10: No problem.
2: Hey there. We've got the Plum Robotics team here. What's your name?
11: I'm Trevor.
12: I'm Brandon.
2: So Trevor and Brandon, talk to me about your robot. How did your first match go? What's going on?
13: Of the day, it went pretty well. We spun up our weapon real quick, got the win in a few seconds, didn't get much damage to ourselves. Batteries are almost completely charged. It's all going well.
12: Yeah, it went all pretty well. Everything's working fine now. We have a few hiccups and stuff, but we should be on our way.
2: What's the name of your robot?
11: Interfector.
2: So how long have you been working on Interfector, and what was the hardest part about building a successful robot?
13: I've been working on Interfector since last year. This is its second year competing. Hardest thing about it was probably doing the single tooth disc design because it hadn't been done in Bots IQ before.
2: Ah, talk to me about the single tooth disc design, Brandon.
12: It's just basically like take a beater and then make it one small thin disc, and instead of having like a weapon on two sides that can hit, just only on one side, and it will flip up and it can be heavier.
2: Interesting. So do you guys know who you got in the next battle?
13: Union High School. I'm trying to find their bot now to see what kind of weapon or wedge it is.
2: So you're going to do a little scouting and try to figure out what the best approach is?
13: Yeah, a little bit.
2: Have you been able to meet a lot of different kids from other schools here today, and have you learned anything?
13: Yeah, one of the best parts about the Bots IQ program is meeting and talking to the other schools. It's one of the like best shows of sportsmanship I've ever seen. Like, whenever anyone is damaged, everyone is willing to help out, give parts, really anything.
2: That's really admirable. It's a competition, but it's also a collaborative learning experience. Tell me about the teacher or the school sponsor behind this, Brandon.
12: Our teacher is Miss McPherson. She's over there. But she's been amazing. She's been a big help. Like, before she came here, we've been bad at documentation, but she's really put us on the spot. We've really gotten better at that. We've also gotten more sponsors over the years. Like, the main one's always been Jennison Corporation. They've always been a big help to us, and we hope more and more people start helping us out as time goes on.
2: That's awesome. Last question, guys. What does the future hold for you personally? Do you think you'd like to be manufacturers or engineers? What do you think?
13: Next year, I'm going to Pitt to start my degree in engineering.
12: Going to study as hard as I can so I can become a mechanical engineer, probably go to Pitt just like him.
2: Good luck, guys. Thanks for talking with us.
11: South Allegheny and Charleroi, please report to the arena. Again, South Allegheny and Charleroi, we are looking for you.
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0: Youth Express here live from the Southwestern Pennsylvania Bots IQ competition. I'm joined now by Michael Ritz. Michael, tell us a little bit about yourself, where you go to school, and your robot.
1: I go to Kenan McMillan High School. There's Robotics 1 and Robotics 2 courses there. I took Robotics 1 last year. I took Robotics 2 this year. We've been designing our bot this whole year. We started off from scratch. So we went off a basic design for from last year for a regular bot, but we decided to go with a lower profile. We decided to do a different style weapon. So we made slight changes, but we did do a lot of research on materials, a lot of research on different bot types, strengths, weaknesses, stuff like that.
0: Well, it looked like a really effective design. You guys just got a big win. Tell us about that and what it's like to see something that you invested so much time in perform so well.
1: About the win, it's really cool to see considering we lost yesterday. It's nice to see that we came back and actually did that. I'm glad that our weapon held up so well this time considering it broke last time. We had to completely redesign it. But as for seeing it, how well it's done, it's amazing because we've worked since the beginning of the school year to make sure that it did well. We started from scratch and went from there, so it's awesome.
0: Tell us about the weapon for some people that weren't able to see it. There were sparks flying from your opponent, but also you guys have great speed and it seems like great leverage. Is that part of the weapon as well?
1: It's all kind of. We used a different speed controller for the weapon and a different speed controller, I think, for the drive system. I'm not positive on that part, but we made it so that we had a good ratio between torque and a good ratio between speed. As for the weapon, we had to, I guess, alter it a little bit just because it was going a little fast at first. And that's what it broke from. So it's a little bit of that.
0: What is the weapon designed to do?
1: It's designed to either bash. It can go either way. It can either spin up or it can spin down. It can push down on the opponent and beat up on their weapon or their armor, or it can spin up and throw them into the air.
0: Have there been big hits like that where you've been able to send people airborne in this competition?
1: There have. In preliminary, we actually threw an opponent at the wall.
0: That's awesome. Incredible. Michael, what do you think about the manufacturing element of the competition like this? You know, there's going to be a gap in terms of employment and where people and where workers that are coming out of school and vocational schools now are able to fill that void. Is that something that interests you? Or?
1: Yeah, I've been looking into machining for a while now. It's just always seemed cool because I especially like working with my hands, but there's not enough people going into the field. It looks fun, in all honesty, because you're always working, you're always using your hands. It's just, we went to a factory recently to see all that. We saw CDC machines, we saw different laser machines, water jets, stuff like that. It looks really cool.
0: That's awesome. Is this it for you, or will you be graduating?
1: I'm a sophomore this year. I'll be graduating in 2019.
0: Wow. So can you see yourself doing Bots IQ and coming to this competition for another 2 years?
1: If I can, yeah. I would love to.
0: Michael, congratulations on the win today. Best of luck. Is there anything else you want to say? Any shout-outs?
1: Yeah. Don't build your bots out of plastic. It doesn't work.
0: A simple but effective design suggestion. Mike, thanks so much. Really appreciate it. All right, we're live here. We'll be here until 3 o'clock. We're at the Convocation Center at California University of Pennsylvania. We're going until 3 o'clock. Stop by if you're in the area or keep it tuned here to Youth Express.
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0: All right, we're live here. Youth Express from the Southwestern PA Bots IQ final competition. A great event so far. And we're kind of in between battles. We want to make sure we're able to call some live battles for you. Right now we're getting ready for Plum High School and one of their two robots in the competition, which is going to take on Union High School, and their bot's name is Shredder Instinct. As they're getting ready, there are two battle cages here, and in one of them it looks like they're working on one of the robots to get it out of the ring here. Again, these robots can be very heavy and, like, honestly, you know, sort of dangerous. Each battle cage is surrounded by bulletproof glass. There's steel. It's highly visible, but there still is, you know, it's safe. You have to wear goggles when you're down here. You know, little parts of the robot can come off very fast. All right, they've cleared the second cage, and now they always go and sweep up any loose debris. A lot of these robots that I've seen in this competition today have had some kind of spinning element to their weapon. So, you know, things are chipping off at high speed, and they want to get all that debris and sediment up before they get ready for the next battle. Looks like they're... All right, and right now, Phyllis Miller and Hamill Manufacturing being presented with an award of appreciation from Woodland Hills High School. Very cool. I can see the Wolverine logo. We're going to take a break from the action here. When we come back, we're going to have Plum High School versus Union High School in the ring. So stick around for that. Live from the Convocation Center at California University of Pennsylvania, it's Youth Express.
1: Sophia from Monterey High School, and you're tuned in to Youth Express. 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

All right, we're back live. Here we go. This is a battle starting in 3, 2, 1. Union High School versus Plumborough High School here at the Bots IQ Challenge. Whoa, my goodness. Good gravy. A massive shot delivered by Plumborough, and their insane weapon. They're like a wedge on all sides, but they have an incredible spinning component on the front that just brutalized Shredder Instinct from Union High School. Shredder Instinct is now on its back and maybe doesn't appear to... Oh, my goodness. It's on its back. They're going to go in, actually, and free Shredder Instinct from on top of the Plumborough bot. Goodness. Wow. All right, so the bots have been freed. They're going to shut the doors, and they're going to restart this one. And just a massive collision. I don't know if there's any way Shredder Instinct can recover. They've restarted the match. There's bits of debris and shrapnel everywhere on the floor of the ring. Maybe both robots somewhat affected by that initial collision. And the robot's navigating. And I believe it's Agent Orange is the Plumborough robot. Goodness. All right, Shredder Instinct now just on its back is still able to move around. Just got flipped again by Plumborough. Shredder Instinct now appears to be incapacitated. We'll see if they're going to call it here. There's a minute and 15 seconds remaining in the match. And neither robot moving. Some huge, huge collisions. I can't overstate the initial collision. They just both came out of the gates from about 11 or 12 feet apart and just crushed into each other at such high speed, which immediately incapacitated Shredder Instinct. And they're calling it for Plum. Agent Orange, your winner this round. Both teams shaking hands now. And we'll see if we can't get a word from the winning Plum High School squad. Wow. I mean, that was... All right, ladies and gentlemen. That was incredible. I'm up close right now with Shredder Instinct from Union High School. It's a pretty cool design of a robot, but was the front of it just immediately crunched together from the initial impact and the incredible spinning power of Agent Orange from Plum. I'm smelling smoke, and they're working to shut the robot off safely and remove it from the ring. Got some cheers going on right now. Some cheers in the crowd.

0: Hey, how you doing? What's your name?
1: Seth. It is.
0: Seth, where are you from?
1: Highlands High School.
0: Talk to me about your robot. Are you getting ready for a battle here?
1: Yeah, he just called us up to the queue. Getting ready to go. We just spent like all morning working on it all last night, so I'm pretty excited to see what we can do.
0: What's the name of your robot?
1: The Stingray.
0: The Stingray. All right. Good luck.
1: Thank you very much.
0: Are you guys with Stingray? Okay. Okay. Cool. So, talk to me about what was your role on the team?
1: I was the project manager of the team throughout the year.
0: So what does that entail?
1: I oversaw all the parts of the project, but didn't want to interfere with what people were doing and how they were doing it to the best of my ability.
0: Can you introduce me to some of your team here?
1: Lyle.
0: Hey, what's your name and where do you go to school?
2: My name is Lyle Reichenbaugh. I go to Highlands High School.
0: All right, tell me a little bit about your role in bringing Stingray to life.
2: I was basically the lead of the manufacturing group that helped put the robot together, and I make sure everything goes good with all the motors and stuff. Not really the electronics, but the mechanical aspect of it.
0: What makes Stingray special?
2: We can drive upside down and on the flat, like both sides. We've got a spinner that can spin both ways, and we've got solid welds, structurally sound.
0: Nice. So what do you know about your opponent? Any scouting reports that you're thinking about so far?
2: I know they did pretty well so far, so that's about all I know.
0: Cool. Who's this right here?
3: This is Nathan Hoover. I go to Highlands High School, and I programmed and did most of the electronics for the robot.
0: All right. So what goes into that? I mean, that sounds a little complicated. Was it hard?
3: It wasn't that complicated. I learned most of it within the first month, and then after that, it was all just problem solving and figuring out what was wrong with it and why. And then it was fine-tuning after that.
0: So what do you think about this event in general? Is this your first time?
3: Yeah, this is my first year. I think it's a lot of fun. I really like watching sparks fly and watching things fly into the air. It's very interesting.
0: Do you have a favorite robot that maybe isn't your own or something that you saw that you really liked?
3: I don't know. I really like the spinners and the beater bars, especially when things go flying. All right.
0: All right, good luck.
3: Thank you.
4: All right, John, thank you. Great stuff there from Stingray. I am with the ladies of Ladybug right now, who just got a huge, huge win right out of the gates, a huge collision. Johnny, you were driving it. Why don't you tell people kind of what happened in the beginning of the match?
5: I didn't really expect it to be that kind of a robot. I fought those kind of robots before. It didn't go so well the first time, so we lost, but we did fight another wedge bot, and I did win this time, so that's really good. Did I win under a minute?
6: 40 seconds.
5: 45 seconds. Wow. Okay.
0: I'm gonna do it here.
5: Yeah, I'm gonna try to beat that next time. It's gonna be interesting.
4: When you guys explained earlier, we had you on early in the broadcast, like about 9:45. You guys were getting pumped and anticipating the match. I didn't really understand what you meant about your weapon and how it could be so powerful. Can you kind of explain how it works, what it looks like to people that, you know, obviously can't be here to see the action?
7: Sure. Well, it's made out of S7 tool steel, and it's a beater bar, and what that means is, like, it's longer on one side, so it's more reach, so it can come down and just hit it harder. And it has holes on the one side, which will help it spin faster also. And our weapon motor is spinning at around 30,000 RPMs, so it's going really fast, and whenever we hit the other robot, it's gonna flip it. Obviously, that's what happened. They got stuck and they couldn't drive any longer, so that's why they called the match. And basically our job as the co-captain, and Anastasia being the captain, we give Donnie pointers for her driving, like, so we have to just help her, just give her pointers on what to do whenever she's driving. Pretty much that's how driving's all about winning. That's how you win, is pretty much.
4: From like the word go, as soon as that big collision happened, it was like, well, as long as both robots aren't incapacitated, this is going to be a win for Ladybug. There was a little bit more contact later, and then before they called the match, but as the other robot was kind of laying there disabled on its back, and I just heard you guys talking about it when we were off air, it's not cool to attack a robot that's down.
8: Yeah, you definitely don't want to attack a robot that's down. We don't like to put a lot of damage on people because we know how it is being on the other end. When we're down and can't move, being destroyed completely, we only get like 20 minutes between each fight to fix our problems and stuff, so we don't like to give people too much if we're already winning.
5: I had that problem yesterday. Whenever I was in one of the matches, they were pinned down and I kept going, and they were like, no, stop, don't do that. I was like, oh, I'm sorry. Yeah.
7: Sometimes as the driver, I'm sure it's really nerve-wracking, and sometimes you might forget to turn your weapon off whenever you're fighting, and just because of all like the nerves that are going on, and it's kind of hard to like remember. But this is her first year, so she'll just keep getting better and better.
4: Well, and it's you're so excited and amped up for the fight, you want to deliver the damage, but you got to keep sportsmanship in mind. You guys did a great job there. Congratulations on a huge win. Go Ladybug, go Bears. Thanks, guys.
7: Thank you.
4: We're going to send it over now to John Binley. He's got some other people to interview here.
0: Thanks so much, Tad. All right, I'm joined now by the guys in the white coats. Tell me where you're from and what your name is.
6: We're from Green County Homeschoolers with Trim 2.0.
9: I'm Jacob from Green County.
10: I am Daniel Westich, also from Green County.
0: All right. Why the white coats, guys?
6: Well, this guy right here, he likes to wear all kind of different things. He likes to look good, you know. So he came in with a lab coat one time, and we all thought it's a great idea, so why not do it, you know?
0: Yeah, you guys look very official. Tell me a little bit about your robot. What's your robot's name, and what makes it special?
9: The robot is Trim 2.0. It was Trim last year, so this is the upgraded version. It's been very effective for being a rookie bot built in a garage as opposed to having a school sponsor, and it's made it farther. Placed second in prelims and won out of the double elimination we needed to win, so it's doing better than our last robot.
0: So tell me about each of your roles in the program.
10: I'm mainly sort of the mechanic, just sort of help take it apart, put it back together quickly.
0: Stingray is still moving. Cool, how about you?
9: I do a lot of the safety, putting the cover back on and off, taking it in and out of the arena, all that, carrying it around. Fun stuff.
6: I designed and manufactured the beater bars.
0: Steel City Spinner is incapacitated. How about this guy here, Josh? Josh, tell me about what your role is.
11: I wired up the bot, so I did the electrical stuff, and I started the team and participated in the design, the overall, like overseeing the design and manufacturing of it.
0: Now, I know this is a competition, but is there something more to it than winning? Is this also kind of about learning from your peers? Maybe talk a little bit about what you've learned or what you've seen from other groups that you like.
10: Teamwork is a very important thing that I've learned, especially with this team. It's a great team. But
0: all right, we're moving back to the Hamilton. Nice. What is it about?
11: It's about smashing robots.
0: All right. So who did you guys play in the preliminary round, and how did it go for you?
6: Well, our final battle was against Chartiers Houston, and we had to beat him twice to win first place. And sadly, he was only able to take one of the battles, so we settled for second. It's
0: hey,
6: good.
0: Second's not bad. Not bad at all. So with each of you guys, there's got to be a future in this industry maybe, right? What do you think you'd like to do after high school?
6: Well, right now I'm going to Green County Vo-Tech for machining, and that's what I'd like to do for a career. So.
0: Great. How about you? Career path?
9: I am actually not interested in machining or the manufacturing business, but it, yeah.
0: So this is just a fun hobby?
9: Yep, pretty much. Fun hobby.
0: Cool.
10: I'm actually thinking about accounting, so.
0: Interesting.
11: I'm going to be a computer network technician, so this is more of a fun hobby, kind of related, but not quite. So.
0: All right, now introduce me to your chaperone here.
12: Hi, I'm Andy Shainer.
0: Andy, what's it like working with these guys?
12: Honestly, it's been fun. They know what they're doing. I mean, we're just there to make sure they don't do anything strange or unusual. But honestly, they've done all the work. I mean, they know more than we do.
0: What's your favorite part about Bots IQ?
12: Honestly, just being here and being represented. You know, we're proud of these guys for, you know, as a homeschool team, something that hasn't happened yet, and they've done really well. And we're, you know, excited about what this means for the future of robotics, you know, for Bots IQ and more homeschool teams maybe. You know, we're hoping to encourage more to come out and, you know, realize they can do this too, not just these bigger schools and stuff.
0: Excellent. Yeah, collaborating is great. It's great to see you guys out. You look good in the white coats. Thanks for talking to us, and we'll keep an eye out for you guys in the future. Youth Express, we're here live at Bots IQ. There's a lot of sparks flying and pinning into the walls. Right now, some volunteers are sweeping up the cage, making sure that the surface is clean and ready for competition. It looks like we've got a match coming up between Somerset Career and Technical Center with their robot named Brick versus Pine Richland High School's robot, the Bronze Kneecap. Quite an interesting name. I really like the names that a lot of creative wordplay going on with some of these. Right now, I'm standing in the queue with my colleague, Tad Whistle, and this is the busiest area of the event. It's kind of stage right to the cages, and this is the action.
13: You're
0: this is
13: in someone's way over here.
0: Yeah, and it's been really cool to talk to. I just talked to some homeschool kids from Greene County, and they were talking about how they were the first homeschooled group to participate, which is pretty cool.
13: They broke the barrier.
0: They're the first of their kind, and I think that's interesting. You know, we've talked to a lot of kids who talk about, like, it's a way of life, it's a school culture thing, but this is kind of the opposite. This is kids seeking this out themselves.
13: And there's something to be said for that. There's even, you know, more initiative, and you kind of, I imagine, with being homeschooled, have to know what you want to do very specifically instead of going to track practice for a day and maybe not caring for it, or getting involved in forensics for a week and not caring for it. You kind of have to know what you want to do, and for them to be able to keep pushing forward and be part of this is a great thing.
0: Absolutely. So you were talking to Ladybug, who just had a really dramatic win. I mean, we're
13: watching. Yeah. Oh boy.
0: Ladybug flipped whoever their opponent was, flipped him up in the air, and you could hear the
13: four
0: crowd.
13: 4 feet?
0: Yeah, that was really something.
13: Yeah, that was incredible, and they kind of let me in on a little piece of the culture of battling robots. As you and I saw, the other robot was pretty much incapacitated. They delivered one more blow, and it's kind of laying there, and they're trying to determine whether or not to call the match. And then Ladybug just kind of backed off and didn't go in and just absolutely obliterated, which it could have,
0: right?
13: Which is part of, as we were talking about earlier, the sportsmanship and the spirit of an event like this.
0: Yeah, I was talking to some of the guys from Plum, and they just said it's almost, you know, it goes without saying that, you know, it's about competing, but it's also just about celebrating these skill sets and learning from each other. And as one kid from Greene County said, just seeing robots smash each other is pretty much what it's all about.
13: It's purest form. Yeah. No, and that's the respect thing. I respect that you made this, that you put as much hard work and energy into it as I did. I know what the process entails, and, you know, get fixed up. And I mean, some of these rounds are like 20 minutes apart. So Ladybug is feverishly working with the Claritin crew over there to get ready for their next battle. And, you know, if you rub somebody's nose in it,
0: it's not cool.
13: It's not cool at all.
0: Yeah. So let's see what we got going on here. We got the Bronze Kneecap from Pine Richland versus Brick from Somerset Career and Technical Center. And they're pinned up against the wall right now.
13: This is, yeah, I mean, these robots create a lot of torque. So when they're in a deadlock, I mean, they may not be moving, but there's a lot of forces at play.
0: Absolutely. So we got a couple guys waiting here in the queue to the side of the cage. Let's go see. Hey there, what's your name?
14: I'm Caleb Kelly.
0: Caleb, where are you from?
14: I'm from Greensburg-Salem High School.
0: And tell me about your robot.
14: Well, our robot, it is right now a trapezoid because yesterday it broke apart. And so it has a vertical weapon that is it's a titanium drum that has spikes on it.
0: What do you like about making robots?
14: I love watching them work and the work that it like the problems that you can go in and you can solve.
0: What's your role on the Greensburg-Salem High School team?
14: Well, I do documenting, I help with the power systems, and I do also some research for the team.
0: Very cool. Who do you have behind you here?
14: This is Grant.
0: Let's meet Grant. Come on over, Grant. Hey, Grant. We were just learning about your robot, and I was curious what your role in the project is.
15: Well, I guess you could say that I'm co-project manager. And in addition, I wired the interior of the robot. So I'm pretty much doing the upkeep of the electrical components and everything inside it.
0: Sounds kind of complicated. Where did you learn how to do this?
15: Mostly from my dad. He does a whole lot on the side with electronics, and I just help him occasionally, and I just learn from that.
0: Very cool. Well, tell me about your matches so far. Have you guys had some wins, or have you learned a little bit?
15: Well, our first match, we got all the way down to the 3 minutes, and we won. It was pretty much a pushing match because we couldn't get underneath the other robot to flip them. But then we ended up winning that based on the judge's opinion. But then the second match, we lost in an epic way. They kept hitting us with their drum, and we were flying up in the air, and eventually we just flew to pieces.
0: Yikes. Well, luckily, you guys are capable repairmen, and you're able to turn it around and get it fixed up. Who do you have next?
15: I believe we're going up against Connellsville.
0: All right. Well, good luck, guys. Thanks for talking with us.
15: Thank you.
0: So you can hear that.
13: Back to the action.
0: Yeah.
13: Bronze kneecap and brick. And you see how the design elements play a factor here. Bronze kneecap is a much higher robot, and you must be a certain height to be struck by its spinning saw blade at the front. And just in the last 15 seconds here, the final 15 seconds of the match, it delivered its first real shot on brick from from Somerset County Career and Technical Center. And that's it. I'll be interested to see how they judge this, because this was pretty fair.
0: Yeah, pretty even. I wonder.
13: Unanimously, brick.
0: She's a brick, and I'm drowning slowly, as Ben Folds would say.
13: A song, no doubt, about the Bots IQ event today. Brick, consistent, low to the ground. It's probably not 2 inches high. And it's the same backwards as it is, or upside down as it is right side up.
0: Yeah, it's tough because there's really not an all-purpose great robot. It kind of depends on matchup. It seems like, you know, maybe if the bronze kneecap was facing a taller opponent, that they would have really had the advantage. So that's what's interesting too. You know, one robot in one case might really be superior, but in the next match, there's no real universal advantage.
13: It's truly like all sports that way. It's all about matchups. And you're seeing now as the robots leave the cage, they very carefully pack them in casing to not bump them or maybe be injured by the robot's own weaponry, which some of it is, you know, as I've been saying, very sharp. The robots can be hot right now. So they kind of carefully pack them. We're near the tables in the queue area, and the robots are all in wooden boxes that they use to bring them to the battle cages.
0: Yeah, it's really interesting to see the looks on the faces of the engineers as they come in and retrieve their, you know, they're already thinking about, what do I have to do? What's going to be the next move? And then shout out to these volunteers who, after every match, sweeping up the carnage, getting in there. Yeah, yeah.
13: Yeah.
0: So let's make our way over here. It looks like we got another crew in the queue waiting to battle next. Where are you guys from? Hello.
16: Freedom.
0: Freedom. All right. Tell me your names and as well as the name of your robot.
17: Wesley Heater and Carbonite.
18: My name is Willa Mitchner.
19: David Eisenbrown.
20: Brandon Majors.
21: Sean Blue.
22: And Mike Key.
0: All right, what's special about what is it called?
17: Carbonite.
0: The Carbonite. What's special about the Carbonite? Why are you guys feeling good about your chances?
19: What's really nice about our wedge bot is the design is we have three pickers that ride right on the ground, and even if we did get flipped upside down, they would go with it, which is really nice about it. So it can work upside down or backwards or any which way.
0: So how have your first couple matches gone? Have you guys had some success?
19: We had a success with our first match, and then on our second match we did lose. So now that was yesterday. Today we haven't gone yet, and this is our first match going in now. So
0: cool. So tell me about what kind of teachers have you had? What kind of mentors? I know that Bots IQ is all about putting you in touch with professionals. Tell me about some of your instructors.
19: Well, we've been mostly on our own this year. We got dropped by our sponsor at the beginning of the year, so we basically built our entire bot in our wood shop.
0: Wow.
19: Yeah.
0: That's impressive.
19: We had a drill press and a grinder, pretty much. Yeah, we used a fire truck bumper, and our base plate was donated to us, so it was a kind of a struggle getting ready.
0: Well, you guys have overcome adversity, kind of maybe the Cinderella story of Bots IQ, maybe, right?
19: Maybe. I don't know.
13: You guys are from Freedom High School, and as we all know, freedom's just another word for nothing left to lose. Yeah. So that's you guys. So is there a matchup that favors, you guys are a wedge bot, is there a matchup that favors a wedge bot or like a robot that you go against, you're like, oh, this is going to be tough?
19: Well, with us, with our design, it really doesn't matter because we can get under a beater bar and we can get it under other wedge bots just because our pickers ride right on the ground. So it's a really, really good design. It works out pretty well.
13: The beater bar is something, I don't know if you guys caught this, John and I have been enamored with Ladybug and their beater bar that sent another wedge bot, maybe not as low to the ground as you guys, but like 4 feet up into the air. What does a beater bar do, and can you kind of explain it so that people can visualize what it means?
19: It's just a spinning hunk of metal that is just meant to wreck your robot. Any corners you have or anything like that, it's meant to catch it and just flip your bot as high as you can. And actually last year, our old design, we hit the roof.
0: Wow.
19: In our own design, yeah. We were only 13 pounds that year. This year we weighed in at 14.9, so we tried to make sure we were heavy enough to not hit the roof again, and we haven't yet, so.
0: That's good. That's good news.
13: Is there a weight limit? Is there?
19: Yeah, 15 pound. 15 pound is the weight limit. Your bot has to be under 15 pound. That's with the battery and everything.
13: What's the lightest bot at this competition, you think?
19: Last year we saw two robots that their combined weight was under 15. So, actually, they had two controllers, and they were, like, two robots trying to... Central Valley did it last year. In the same ring, because their combined weight was under 15 pounds.
13: So you could have three that are each 5 pounds?
19: Yeah, you could. That's one robot. Yeah.
0: Interesting.
13: That's awesome.
0: Yeah.
19: They did that last year. It didn't work out very well, but it was really cool. It was really cool.
13: You guys mentioned you don't have a sponsor. You're learning this stuff hands-on. Largely on your own. Have you guys thought about, you know, manufacturing, or is something like a passion that you guys want to pursue professionally?
16: Well, manufacturing is definitely something that we've learned over the years of being in this program. Whether we're, you know, because our school, we build the bot ourselves. You know, some of the schools that are wealthier than ours, they design it and send it off, and they don't do any of the manufacturing. But I think Freedom High School is special just because we do all the manufacturing ourselves, and any company interested in students coming up to get into that career should definitely take a look at Freedom.
0: Well, it sounds like you guys are getting called to the ring. I want to wish you guys good luck. We're proud of you guys. We'll be rooting for you.
19: All right, thank you. Thank you.
13: All right. Some young men from Freedom High School getting ready to do battle here. I'm excited to see their robot. Also throw in a little shade on school districts that design the robot and then send it out to be manufactured, where they're doing it in-house, doing the nitty-gritty themselves.
0: Kind of like, you know, there are teams in baseball that don't have there's no salary cap. It's kind of like the big market teams get a little more support. Maybe have a little more resources at their disposal. Freeport's like your smaller school.
13: Small market.
0: Yeah,
13: squad.
0: Small market team, like the Pirates, maybe, you know?
13: Well, I'm seeing them now. They've got some casing on their wedge bot, and they've got that industrial plating kind of design on top. Man, I'm looking forward to seeing them. Also, perhaps the best explanation of what a beater bar is, which I kind of wasn't able to understand.
0: Yeah, I've heard that term a lot. It seems to be common knowledge amongst these young robotics teams. So it was nice to get an explanation there. I was glad you asked that.
13: Who perhaps forget that square dudes like you and I are are seeing this for the first time.
0: Yeah.
13: Hopefully this is it becomes an annual event. I mean, this has been a blast. And right now, we're kind of tuning in here, Plum High School and Woodland Hills High School going at it in the battle cage. But you're seeing, like, the cage itself to some of these wedge bots can be the biggest enemy as it gets wedged in there and then has to be pried free by one of the volunteers.
0: Right. It seems like a big point of emphasis is not getting pinned. You don't want to get pinned because once you're pinned, you know, the robot is able to use that momentum to keep their opponent stuck. And that's got to be frustrating, you know. The closest thing I've ever experienced to this is when you get a little toy car on Christmas and maybe you get it stuck somewhere and you got to actually pick it up. But there's no right. going in there and picking these up because you could get hurt.
13: Yeah, and that's why they're so cautious. That's why they're so cautious when they go in there with that crowbar because even at 15 pounds, I mean, could get hurt in there.
0: Absolutely. And safety's been a big point of emphasis. Everyone down here in the pit area has to wear goggles. We're wearing goggles. I feel
13: quickly scolded when we got here for approaching the pit area without goggles.
0: I feel a little more perhaps engineering-esque myself with these goggles on.
13: My IQ is 10 points higher with these glasses on.
0: Your bot's IQ is 10
13: points
0: higher.
13: 20 points higher.
0: All right.
13: Well, hopefully later on, I think this will be huge. We want to get some time with one of the judges and find out how they score these things when both bots seem to be so close, how much they value pins. I think that's something that that we want to touch base on and figure
0: absolutely,
13: out how that works.
0: Absolutely. If you're just joining us, we're live from the California University of Pennsylvania Convocation Center. And the basketball court has been transformed into a robot battle royale. We're going to be back with more interviews. We're here until 3 o'clock today. I'm John Binley with my colleague, Tad Whistle. Tad, sign us out.
13: Youth Express, live here until 3 o'clock from the Convocation Center at California University of Pennsylvania. It's a Southwestern Pennsylvania Bots IQ.
18: 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Catch the future.

0: Youth Express live here from California University of Pennsylvania at Bots IQ. We're in the Convocation Center. We're going to be here until 3 p.m. today, so make sure you stop down. We're going to be broadcasting live from here with interviews, calling some of the action, telling you what's going on. So definitely make sure you keep it tuned to Youth Express. Right now, I'm talking with someone from STEM Jobs. Ellen, if you could kind of tell us a little bit about yourself and what your company offers, that'd be great.
1: So STEM Jobs is a company that publishes a magazine for middle school and high school students all over the country to help them understand what STEM jobs are available in the world in which they live in, things that they like to do. So if somebody wants to go outside and build anything they want but doesn't understand why they need to go to geometry, we help them connect those dots. And if they want to be a drone operator, we help them connect the dots in terms of where they can go to school, what type of training they need, and where they can be hired. So a drone operator working for the NFL on Sundays is a really kind of great job, and we'll help them understand how they can go about getting that type of job, that type of career.
0: What is a STEM job, and what are the most common ones that you think of? Maybe not as exotic as NFL drone operator.
1: No, NFL drone operator is an awesome job, because not only as an NFL as a drone operator, you can not only work for the NFL, but you could work for the airport, you could work for the park commission, you could work for the EPA. So no matter what you like to do, there's a job in any industry. So instead of thinking just automotive or just robotics, we want students to start thinking about, well, if this is what I like to do, build robots, I could work in the automotive industry, I could work in fashion, I could work in fitness, farming, agriculture, music, any different industry. So we want to open the students' eyes so that there's just not one clear path to something that you think you might like to do.
0: And that's part of the spirit of the event here today, is to get students and young people thinking about that next step. And maybe not just saying, well, all my friends or everyone I know is going to college, so I'm just going to go to college too.
1: Exactly. We don't want students spending time and money on an endeavor that they're not going to finish. So as we all know, plenty of students start college and never finish. And they're stacked with school loans and things like that, and they feel that they've wasted their time. So we want to make sure that the student completely understands what careers are and how they connect to things that they like to do. So it's all about doing something that you love and helping students get there.
0: What do you think are some of the benefits that maybe aren't as apparent as it relates to manufacturing jobs and jobs in, you know, similar forums?
1: So in manufacturing, for example, most of the people who are in manufacturing are men who are manufacturing. But actually, when you think about the psychology behind manufacturing and all of the things that it takes in terms of critical thinking and things like that, that actually is more is designed better for a woman than a man based on the way the brain operates. So if you've done any of the research, manufacturing is an excellent career for women to explore. But a lot of women who have that aptitude think healthcare is the only place for them. So we try to interview people all across the country that are in non-traditional jobs. So women who are in manufacturing or men who are nurses or things like that. So we want to make students understand about 7th or 8th grade, when they start looking at the world outside of their own backyard, we want to make them understand that there are people out there in the world who look like you in jobs that might not be a traditional job for you.
0: Is gender stigma something you guys have been actively trying to combat, or just getting people to understand that next part, like you're saying?
1: Gender stigma still exists, and in almost every field. And it surprises me, because that was a long time ago as far as I am concerned. But there are very few fields that it doesn't exist. And one field it doesn't exist is actually the racing industry, car racing industry. There's no gender stigmatization in that. I mean, everybody gets paid the same. Anybody on the pit crew, no matter when they come in with same qualifications, they all get paid the same. And most people don't know that. But the people who are involved in the NASCAR, things like that, made a definite point to make sure that there was no gender stigmatization, like there are in other sports.
0: Very cool. Last couple questions for you. What have you thought of the action so far today? I don't know if you've been able to peek back and watch any of the fighting and all, but what are some of the takeaways for you today?
1: So this Bots IQ event, this is about the third year that STEM Jobs has been involved in the Bots IQ event, and it amazes me that in so many school districts in Western Pennsylvania, and even though that's where we are now, this is a national event from schools all over the country participate in Bots IQ. The ability, when schools and students have the ability to do what they love, and actually sit in a classroom and create something, as opposed to a teacher standing and delivering it, which is an old school model for teaching, that the amount of creativity and the amount of energy that comes out of an event like this for students to understand that I can build robots, and that doesn't mean I'm going to be in the robotics industry, but I can be in many different things. And this is just another way to educate students who do not really excel at the stand and deliver model that teachers traditionally do. So I think this is awesome. I think it's a great mix of boys and girls and districts and a lot of different people.
0: You say students doing what they love, and then I look down at your shirt, your logo emblem. It says STEM jobs, do what you love.
1: That's actually our hashtag. We acquired that 5 years ago, and we do own that. So we were a little forward thinking in that. But workforce development is really where high school students need to be. Teachers need the help in order to understand why a student needs to be able to formulate, calculations. I mean, the answer to that question, when a student says, why do I need to know how to do this? The answer isn't so you can be a math teacher. That's not the answer. There's other answers, and we just want to help teachers help their students get down the road that they want to be in.
0: Ellen, I feel like I'm learning a lot today from people like yourself and from the students and the young people here. How can people learn more about STEM jobs?
1: So it's stemjobs.com. There's something called a STEM type quiz, which is really the gateway to everything that we do. It's a 40-question quiz backed by Department of Labor information, so a student can really understand what their STEM type is and then go about exploring. We've covered 60 different industries in the 5 years we've been around, and they can explore any one of those 60 industries and see what jobs would be available to them and where they could train for it and who would actually hire them.
0: I'm looking right now at one of your magazines. Mike Rowe on the cover.
1: Mike Rowe was an interesting interview when we sat around in one of our editorial meetings, and we said, we should interview Mike Rowe. And then we said, no, we should interview Mike Rowe. And we just called him up, and he was more than happy to do it. And in our most recent issue, Mayim Bialik, who is a neurobiologist by education, who's on The Big Bang Theory, she was another one. We just said, these are really iconic figures in the industries of trade and tech and non-traditional career paths, and we wanted to talk to them because we think our students will be interested in listening to what they have to say.
0: Those are big gets. These guys are huge stars.
1: Yeah, they kind of are. They are kind of big guests. But that's kind of what we do. Like, think big. Think NFL drone operator. We want you to think big. And so we figured we were going to do the same.
0: Ellen, thank you so much for taking the time. We really appreciate it. I'm keeping this Mike Rowe magazine too, by the way. All right. Thank you so much.
1: Thank you.
0: All right. Well, my big takeaway so far today is I'm going to go back to school to become an NFL drone operator. And why wouldn't you? A lot of cool opportunities here today at Bots IQ. A lot of interesting people to meet and a lot of just really inspired and enthusiastic young people. So if you're in the area, stop down. We've taken a break for lunch here, so there's no fighting action going on at the moment, but that'll resume here shortly. There's still a lot going on. There's a pit area where people are working on their robots through lunch to get them ready for battle here this afternoon. Stop down, Youth Express. We're going to be here until 3 o'clock, and we are live from California University of Pennsylvania at the Southwestern Pennsylvania Bots IQ.
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0: Youth Express, we're live here from California University of Pennsylvania in the Convocation Center, and it's Bots IQ, the finals competition of Southwestern Pennsylvania. We're going until 3 o'clock today. Right now I'm joined by some sharply dressed, dapper young men. If you can introduce yourselves.
3: I'm Josh Wilhoy.
4: I'm Gavin Ergen.
5: Joshua Borovich.
0: And tell us about why you guys are here.
3: Well, today we came to represent a project that we did for the Governor's STEM Challenge, which happened back in May, or not May, Sorry.
4: Anyway, yeah. So it's the Governor's STEM Challenge, where we had to develop a product that was going to better the lives of Pennsylvanians. And we decided to develop the steam sheath, which would help people sterilize their kitchens and clean everything effectively.
0: So how does the steam sheath work? I mean, it seems intuitive. It's something people need. People need a clean kitchen. They're going to be preparing food. They're going to be hanging out there. How does it work, and what does it mean to the consumer?
4: Absolutely. So when people are making their food, they're preparing food, they're cutting their meats, they're cutting vegetables, they're cutting all this food all together. And at this point in time, you can't just move from food to food. You got to either cut the knife and cut with the knife, wash it, or you got to switch knives or anything like that. This is what our product aims to solve. We're trying to make something that's going to make it easier and more effective to do so. All you do is cut it, slide the knife into the knife block. There's a button on the side you can press that shoots steam into the container with the knives, and after about 30 seconds, you have a knife that's ready to cut again.
0: How hot is the steam?
3: Steam is 212 degrees, but it's full of the energy that helps steam clean the knives, so it takes 30 seconds.
0: So it's the heat that sterilizes the object.
4: Yeah, absolutely. The steam is, it's boiling hot. He said 212. In recent tests, we've gotten it closer to 300 to 400, so it's a drastic improvement there. And, it's absolutely the steam. Kills any sort of bacteria that are there.
0: Is there an element of danger when operating a steam sheath, or for you guys as developers of a product like that?
4: Developing it was absolutely pretty dangerous just because of the technology. We're working on a very tight budget at the moment because of the Governor's STEM Challenge, so there was a lot of danger involved in developing it. But once we got to this point, we've made it safe enough that any consumer could use it already.
0: So what's the next step for steam sheath? Visibility? Are you guys in testing for mass production or anything like that?
4: The next step is definitely going to be visibility, because we want before we can get to the point of mass production, we need people to see it and get us into that market. We need someone to catch someone's eye, and we want them to help us produce it.
0: So how did you guys get involved with stuff like this? I don't know. I meant to ask you guys where you were from at the start, but there are events like this, and there are areas for you to pursue kind of hands-on design things like this. How did you get involved?
4: Well, we go to Fort Cherry in southwestern Pennsylvania. And it's a very small school, so honestly, we need all the help we can get in this sort of situation. And a lot of us are very business-minded, and we saw this as a great opportunity to get ourselves out there and to get ourselves ready for that business world.
0: I've been to Fort Cherry High School. They just had a great TV studio. I don't know if you guys still have that. You still have it?
3: Yeah, we do.
0: Awesome. Guys, what have been some of your takeaways from the event? Have you been able to watch any of the bot battles?
4: We have, absolutely, and we've seen a lot of interesting ways for people to get around these obstacles that they're facing in each other and in the arena. It's all really great to see.
0: So, there's a manufacturing element of today's event, and that's part of the reason why you guys are here is, you're young problem solvers. Is that something that you can see yourself pursuing, maybe, manufacture or design or something like that?
3: Definitely. We do plan on taking this to manufacturing once we get the eye of someone who will help us with that.
4: We ourselves are also, I know me and him are definitely involved in the more corporate end of things. Josh over here definitely seems to be more of the manufacturing end. So we work really well as a team for this, and pursuing future endeavors, that's going to work really well.
0: Kind of a little micro example. It takes, all vantage points to accomplish something like that. I'm looking forward to coming over and checking out your steam sheath booth. I saw you guys set up over there earlier. Definitely going to stop over and see that. Guys, thank you so much for joining us.
3: Thank you.
4: Yeah, absolutely.
0: All right. Excellent. Young men from Fort Cherry High School, part of a state program, they've created the steam sheath, can sanitize kitchens. You might have one in your kitchen sooner than later, and everybody might do that as well. Looking forward to see how that goes. We're going to get back to the competition here shortly. We're still on a bit of a lunch break here, but people have made their way back to their seats, and it looks like the action's going to pick up again pretty soon, so make sure you stay tuned to Youth Express. Again, if you're in the area, we're at California University of Pennsylvania in the Convocation Center where they play their basketball games. And we'll be here until 3 o'clock. It's Bots IQ.
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6: Youth Express, we're back from Bots IQ at California University of Pennsylvania. 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
7: We're facing Brentwood High School, team one. Our bot, it's not very common type of bot, but I feel that we're going to do pretty good.
6: And what school are you from?
7: Eastern Westmoreland Career and Technology Center.
6: And what role have you played in this group?
7: Machining.
6: All right. Good luck.
7: Thank you.
6: Hey there. Are you with the East?
8: Yeah, I'm a machining teacher.
6: Ankle biter?
8: Yeah, I'm the instructor.
6: Can you talk a little bit about the process, what you did from the beginning of the year to get to this point?
8: We actually went in prelims. We got busted in half completely. So that's a completely new, untried bot. Same sort of design, we changed it to a clamshell.
6: Interesting.
8: We changed materials from 7071 aluminum to UHMW, which is basically, it'll cut but it won't break. So.
6: And how long have you been participating in Bots IQ?
8: 12 years. I'm the oldest teacher here, longest running teacher.
6: And what is your name?
8: Ken Petter.
6: Ken, well, thank you for taking the time. Good luck in this match.
8: Okay, thank you.
6: Well, Tad, we've jumped right back in, and competition is heating up. It seems like it's really crunch time for a lot of these groups.
0: You can tell when competition is firing up when you hear the Rugrats theme being played.
6: That is the
0: But they've kind of queued the
6: action,
0: songs
6: yeah.
0: up to appropriately with the teams.
6: Hey, we got some guys from Deer Lakes. Maybe they'll stop and talk to us for a moment. Tell us your name and the name of your robot as well.
9: I'm Ben Bokowicz, and our bot is Monsieur Roboto.
6: I like that. And Ben, what was your role in designing the robot?
9: I was kind of designing with a few other kids, just CAD design, and then frame building. So I was kind of utility mostly. So I worked on a little bit of the electronics towards the end because we were kind of pressed for time. But I helped mill most of the frame out and then bolt it together.
6: Interesting. All right, Josh, how about you?
10: I did a lot of the administrative work, like a lot of the paperwork that you have to do during this competition. So that was a lot.
6: Very important.
10: Yeah, big check over there for it.
0: How's it been going for you guys so far today?
10: We lost today. We didn't have full speed on our weapon, so the weapon didn't work very well, and we ended up losing. But we're going to be a rumble later, and we're hoping it goes really well.
0: Nice. What's a rumble? How many robots?
10: Is it 10?
11: Six.
10: Oh, six. Just six?
11: There's two rumbles,
9: and there's six bots in each rumble. The winner of both rumbles face each other for the, I think it's the King of the Ring trophy. If I'm not mistaken, I think it's the King of the Ring trophy. But we made some wire changes on our circuitry. So now we have power going directly from the battery into the switch, and then it separates off. One goes to the motors, and then one goes straight to the, it goes to a step-down converter, then to the motors, and then the other one goes just straight to the weapon motor, and so now we're getting more power to it, and it spins a lot more. It was chipping paint off in the safety box, like off the wall, so it's pretty good.
6: How did you learn to do all this?
9: This is my first year, so it was a lot of a trial and error, and I mean, that's the only way that you're going to be able to learn something. You got to try some stuff with the design, and if it works, write it down, make sure we have it for next year. If something doesn't work, then we have to go back and reevaluate.
0: You guys like hands-on learning? You like working on projects and stuff? You know, just like you said, trial and error?
10: Yeah, I like it a lot. I really like the hands-on stuff. Like I said, I did a lot of the administrative, which has to be done. It's an important part of the competition, but I really like the hands-on.
9: I really like the hands-on stuff. It's kind of what I want to go into. I want to go into mechanical engineering, and I think it's definitely going to help. I want to go more towards the automotive side, but I think it'll definitely help because you have to trial and error, especially like aerodynamics with cars. But with this, you got to trial and error with electronics, with design. And what we look at is what bots are first place the last few years. What do they? There's a correlation between designs that win first place. So then we try to take some ideas from them and try to implement that on our bot, and that's what we did this year. So
0: got to watch the game tape.
9: Yep.
6: Absolutely. Now I got to ask. Talk to me about this shirt logo. Who designed that?
9: Our one member, Sky Elliott. He's not here right now, but he designed it on graphic design, and then we sent it off to a T-shirt company, and they printed it.
6: For our listeners out there, we've got a French robot. He's got a beret on. He's got a
0: twisting a handlebar mustache to its perfect shape. It says, "Deer Legs, Bot Squad 2017, Monsieur Robot."
6: Oui, oui.
0: I just want to say, I was also going to comment on the shirts. The forest green, there's some logos that, you know, are a little more flashy, a little more showy. But you guys, you know, keeping it legit with the earth tones.
6: Earth tones.
10: Thank you. Yeah, that's our school color. We're green and green, gold, and white, so keep it close.
6: Well, perfect. Hey, good luck, guys.
10: All right, thank you very much.
1: Have a good day.
6: Ooh, Reaper. Can we talk to a few folks from Reaper?
11: Not it.
0: Could be anyone.
6: All right. Come on over. Introduce yourself and tell us what school you go to and what your robot's name is.
11: All right, my name is Skylar Wright. I go to Fox Chapel Area High School, and our robot is Reaper.
6: It's a very intense name. That's like a monster truck name almost. What makes your robot special?
11: We're probably one of the only four-wheel drive robots here. A lot of the robots switched back to two-wheel drive for tighter pivoting range or radius, but we kept the four-wheel drive, so we have more torque to push people into walls, and yeah.
6: That seems to be a popular strategy, is to get the pins. Let's meet the rest of your team over here.
12: I'm Brian. I'm one of the pit bosses. Me and a lot of the other people end up doing most of the work repairing it when he's cooling off after a match. He does work too, but it's a team effort.
13: I'm Thomas McFadden. I'm the pit boss, and I'm also the backup driver for our bot.
14: Hi, I'm Amanda Truziak, and I put the book together in our pit book.
15: I'm Riley Pachinski. I'm the photographer for the team and also one of the helpers in the pit.
16: She's not a part of the team.
17: I'm Andrew Sebek. I did all of the engineering drawings for Reaper.
6: All right, so what do you guys like about this event? Are you having a good time? Give me some of your highlights so far.
11: Well, the only real battle that we've had so far was the one just before where we were against, I think it was, which school was it, Thomas? Which school did we just fight? Freedom High School. Yeah. That was actually pretty fun to actually be able to hit something instead of having our weapon just shut off like we did earlier. And
0: is there a way to practice this stuff, Skylar? I mean, is there...
11: Our school is working on building a testing arena like they have for the safety tests, so we can actually check if we have our stuff working and stuff like that. But not a lot of schools have that. We actually had to dedicate a lot of our funding towards that to be able to do that this year. But other than that, no, not really. You don't really know until preliminaries that if your bot works or not.
6: So what happened? You said you guys had a malfunction. Did you reverse engineer and try to figure out what went wrong?
11: So what the problem was is we would spike our weapon. And so what it was trying to do is trying to draw too much amperage from the battery. So it would just shut everything off and then it would have to all restart. So what we had to do is we had to rebind the weapon. We also found out that we left tape on top of one of our motors, which caused it to overheat and caused the whole system to turn off. So we fixed that, rebound the weapon, and now it works.
6: Problem and solution. That's part of the process, right? Fixing, learning how to solve issues. And sounds like you guys are back in business. Good luck out there.
11: Yeah, thank you.
12: Yeah, thank you. Thank you very much.
0: All right, the Reaper, Team Reaper. I know folks out there in Radioland couldn't see it, but they had a dude wearing a full knight's helmet that you couldn't see out of, or you couldn't see into. I'm sure you could see out of. It was terrifying.
6: And the logo, they've got the Sith and the whole thing going.
0: It seems like there's two schools of thought when it comes to the team names. Either like overly silly to the point of not scary, or just people that try to terrify the opponent. With your more classic names, I interviewed a young man from

0: is that in every group, there seems to be someone, if not everyone, that knows exactly why things don't work and can speak about it in a way almost, you know, Skylar was able to put that in layman's terms for me. What went wrong? It was all pretty simple stuff, but it shows that, you know, this really is comprehensive. I didn't see any adults helping kids after, you know, I think that's a good thing.
1: And that's something that I was curious about, and I was, like, maybe hyper aware of, like, is this going to be somebody's dad's project that he's able to, like,
0: right,
1: really overtake? And I've seen none of it. I've just seen really knowledgeable kids that, like, that know what they're doing and are able to problem solve. This is something you can't fudge. This isn't like an essay or something like that. You really got to know what's going on, or it simply won't work.
0: Absolutely. We got some kids walking by just now. They mean business. They got their robot. They're fresh off a match, and not a lot of talking going on. I think they know what needs to be done.
1: Some Canon Mac,
0: yeah,
1: students there. They got their bot all cased up. And then this pit area, John, is expansive. I mean, you know, there's close to 70 teams here today. The pit area is more than half of the gymnasium at the Convocation Center here. And not a lot of time between rounds to goof off or get a sandwich. It's been really businesslike in what I've seen.
0: Indeed. And just to give our listeners a picture of what this is like, you know, the entire behind the stage is about six rows deep of stations where there are tools out. People are making these robots or fixing these robots kind of as needed as they go through it. It, you know, you have to have, I like the comparison to the pit bosses. It is kind of like that, and time is a factor, but it's really, really something that I admire, because I don't think I could do that under pressure.
1: No, and but, you know, everybody's got a job. I'd hate to be the person that forgot some critical tool.
0: Yeah, and, you know, let's not forget, you know, every group seems to have, like, a person keeping the books, documenting things. That's important, too, you know? Sort of their PR, their admin kind of...
1: Absolutely.
0: Kind of role.
1: Are waging on here, and we're going to check back in with you in just a little bit. We'll take a break here. We've got action going until 3 o'clock. We're at California University of Pennsylvania. If you're in the area, it's free and open to the public. Stop by, walk right in, and check out some of the action. You're hearing some of the crowd reactions right now to some of the battles going on. But it's the Southwestern Pennsylvania Bots IQ live here on Youth Express.
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1: Hey, Rob, are you up? All right, we're back on Youth Express. We are at Bots IQ, the Southwestern Pennsylvania iteration. We've got a guest here, Rachel Jarman. Is that it, Rachel?
3: It is, yes.
1: Rachel, tell us about yourself, where you're from, and as it was just explained to us, some of the accolades of your program.
3: Well, I'm a senior at Pine Mission High School. This is our second year at Bots IQ. We are returning grand champions at the National Robotic League. We placed first last year in prelims, and then sixth overall at the finals, and then we went on to win grand champion at National Robotic League. We have lots of sponsors this year, and it's just been a great experience to be able to be a part of something that just, like, it helps you throughout everything.
1: You said you have a lot of sponsors. I'm looking. You definitely have the craziest swag here. Oh my goodness! You got your name on the bag. You're wearing a quarter zip jersey.
0: It's like a NASCAR jacket.
1: Some kind of tech fabric.
3: These are donated by Cryptic. They are a outdoor company. They sponsor. They do, like, they help out the military a lot with the patterns and everything. So

0: were kind enough to donate all of our jerseys. They made a pit banner. And then we actually, our pattern on the robot is also their Typhoon pattern. So they've been a great sponsor for us. And it's definitely been very eye-catching. So everyone's like, oh, those are cool. They kind of come and see you a little bit better.
1: Fantastic. So you guys, last year was your first year.
0: Yes.
1: And you came out as the new kids on the block.
0: Yes.
1: And you won. Talk about that and what that experience was like.
0: I mean, we have an amazing program at Pine Richland. The technology department is unbelievable. It's not in other schools anything like it. We did everything in-house. We have our own Haas machine. So we designed it, we built it, we manufactured it, we tested it, we did everything in-house. And it's been such a crazy learning curve. From last year, we were running DeWalt drill batteries, and now we make our own battery packs. I'm just in a year gap. It's amazing what you learn in such a short time. And then all the teams here are so helpful. Like, they say, oh, you're running that, like, why'd you choose that? And then they'll tell you, hey, we tried that like a few years ago, and this is what we ran into. I'm not sure if you guys ran into the same problems yet. And I'm like, actually, yeah, we did. And they're like, oh, here's how you fix it, or like what to do better. So like, even though it's like everyone's competing against each other, it's all super helpful with each other, and it's just one big community of just trying to get better.
1: That's something that John and I we've remarked on several times, just the spirit and sportsmanship of the competition, not the least of which when a robot appears disabled, you don't go in there and smash it to bits.
0: Exactly. I mean, we've all worked so hard on these robots, and they're not cheap. They're so expensive. We all understand that. So it's kind of a, like, don't wreck us if we're disabled. Like, kind of have that courtesy, and then we'll have the same courtesy towards you. But, I mean, I've never met anyone here that's been mean or unkind, and then everyone's so helpful. Like, if you have a question, like, hey, your batteries didn't look like they were doing too well. Like, do you want us to, like, help you out? We can, like, see what's wrong with them. I know we were helping Deer Parks, and I think we compete against them in a few matches. So we're helping them get back up so we can fight. I mean, it's mostly just about trying to fight. It's so you came here for, so why would you want to fight someone that's disabled?
2: You mentioned your program and how far it's come. Are there any teachers specifically or any administration at your school that you'd like to give a shout-out to?
0: I'd like to give out a shout-out to Evan Clark. He's our advisor, and he's also head of the technology department. He's gone above and beyond with this program. It started from nothing. Like I said, last year was our first year, and he just found it through a flyer, and now it's become a class. So I'm actually, like, this is a class right now for me, and it's just crazy how, like, much, like, just his participation in this club has brought it to this school.
1: Could you see yourself pursuing anything like this as a professional field for you?
0: Oh, absolutely. I intend on going to Loyola next year to study mechanical engineering, and I'm beyond thrilled to have the experience Bots IQ has given me.
1: Would you have been interested in that field had you not gotten involved with a program like this, do you think?
0: I have always been involved in some sort of technology. I'm the president of my TSA chapter at the school. So it may not have been fighting robots, but it would have been something along the lines of technology, yes.
1: That's awesome. Rachel, thank you so much.
0: Thank you.
1: The bot is Rambo.
0: Yes.
1: Anything else you'd like to say or as you move on in the competition?
0: Follow us on Instagram at PineRichland_Rambo.
1: That's why you guys have all these sponsors. Yeah. The branding is just so good.
0: I mean, you got to put yourself out there. There's no other way to do it. You got to be out there and everyone's going to know who you are.
1: Rachel. Yeah. Awesome. Thank you so much.
2: Thanks,
1: really appreciate
2: Rachel.
1: It.
2: Good luck.
1: I'll tell you what. I'm super impressed by that young woman talking about branding. Follow us on Instagram.
2: Yeah.
1: With the sponsorships all over, just the coolest uniforms, the coolest quarter zips in competition.
2: Indeed. The smell of burnt rubber is in the air. The energy here is electric. And you know what, Ted? I think I found my favorite team name. I saw it on a shirt as we were talking with Rachel. Mount Crushmore.
1: That's sweet.
2: Pretty cool.
1: That's pretty good.
2: Who would? Yeah, I mean Mount Crushmore. That's creativity style points.
1: Yeah, you
2: right
1: gotta
2: there.
1: Have. Yeah, you gotta have a pun in there.
2: Yeah.
1: Right. Well, if we have time. No. Well, Bill, let's check in with you here. So we've come a long way since 9:15.
3: Yes, we have. Definitely. There's been. Bots, you said the smell of rubber, burning, motors, whatever. I don't, half the time, I have no idea what they have in these bots, but it's pretty amazing what you see, and the destruction is now really starting to happen because the teams that did well yesterday are now starting to come in and starting to compete. And you're going to see, I mean, if you come down here, there's still time to come down there. I saw the weather is really lousy out there. Come down and see what's going on because there's going to be some battles coming up, especially when we've got Admiral Perry and Hemfield coming in. Ooh, there's going to be
1: heavy hitters.
3: Heavy hitters. Last time they battled at our prelims, Admiral Perry took Hemfield into our panel and broke a panel.
1: Oh, my goodness.
3: Yes, they broke one, shared in half. We had to get a new one for the finals. So who knows what can happen.
1: Definitely bring your goggles down here if you are stopping down. Well, one thing really quick, Bill, unless you got to go or if you're getting taken away here.
3: I think I'm getting taken away from Mr. Chambers over here.
4: Okay, I'll go. All right. He's not.
3: We have so many volunteers here. We have, I mean, over this weekend, we probably had close to 200 volunteers helping us out, and that's when our volunteer, he made sure he stayed here during his lunch break to make sure that everyone can still work on their bots. And so he was asking if he can go get something to eat, and I'm like, this is amazing.
1: You said no, of course.
3: Oh, I definitely said no, especially because this is someone who is the chairman of the board of the National Institute of Metalworking Skills. So, I mean, he is a national chairman of an organization that's helping students and actually all across industry to get the credentials needed to show what they have learned by being a precision machinist. And that's the one who's in charge. And he's asking, can he go get lunch? And I'm like, you can do whatever you want, Greg. You volunteer your time. It's amazing.
1: Well, that goes to show what a people are so involved and they're so invested, and you've got someone who is an important member of his community here volunteering his time, you know, through lunch. It's fantastic. I think the volunteers have been great. John and I were commenting on sweeping out the rings.
3: Yeah, that's after every battle, because we've been talking about the destruction. Again, this is full contact innovation. If you're worried about destruction or anything like that, this is really their showing. But yeah, sometimes some pieces of metal come flying, some plastic and other things. So make sure everything is fair. Every time we have someone come in and sweep up the arena to make sure that that floor is as clean as possible. However, there's a lot of dents in that floor from all these weapons. Actually, one of the people that's been here, he brings his own broom and dustpan to make sure, because he wants to have the right one to do that, that he likes to do it. And his wife has actually had a PR here at CalU, so you can see he's dedicated. This is his job. He brings his own broom. He knows what he's doing. He doesn't like ours, no matter what.
1: Sort of an odd thing,
2: hey,
1: but
2: whatever,
1: you know,
2: works.
1: Whatever works. And if you take that kind of pride in getting a ring clean, that's just speaks volumes to the quality event you guys have here. Bill, we'll let you go, and we're looking forward to talking to some people here, and if possible, maybe a judge or something like that in between rounds.
3: Definitely, I'll get someone over here who's a judge. Well, especially, we might have a little bit of a break because we're going to start going into the time where there might be a little bit of waiting around, because bots can only battle. They have 20 minutes in between so they can get things back together, get through safety inspection, and most importantly, charge up those batteries. So we'll get some people over here. Maybe there's some students over here from Bedford and some, we got teachers over here. So we'll get some people for you to talk to.
1: Fantastic. Thank you so much, Bill.
3: Thank you.
1: And Bedford, who Bill just mentioned, very well represented. They've got like 25 people here.
2: Yeah, Bedford was one of the first schools groups that I was able to talk to today. And there seems to be just as much energy and tenacity as when they started this morning. That's one thing that you don't think about. I mean, it's a long day. It's a work day for these groups. And they're
1: seeing the energy level up as we get deeper into the bracket here. Bedford, also a great name. Daniel Boom.
2: Yeah.
1: Daniel Boom. And their logo is sweet. It's like Daniel Boone holding part of a robot or something like that.
2: I just noticed that. That's interesting.
1: That's fantastic.
2: So when you look at the another interesting thing, too, speaking of logos, everything is being put up on the Jumbotron here, and it looks like I've seen a lot of hand-drawn things, and maybe that's where the folks in each group who talk about paperwork and talk about branding, maybe that's where they're really flexing their muscles. You know, not everybody's suited for engineering. Not everybody likes to do that. But there's still a place for people to do other stuff as part of this event, which I think is great. It's inclusive.
1: Designers, drawing, there's something for everybody. And even if those things aren't what you're into, who doesn't like two robots smashing into each other.
2: Yeah, absolutely.
1: As hard as they can.
2: Oh, great. All right, and we've got a couple teachers here.
1: You guys could just scooch forward a little bit. We're joined now. We've got a few teachers here. If you guys can introduce yourselves and what you teach and where.
5: Hi, I'm Stephanie Peters. I'm math teacher and gifted coordinator from Butler High School.
6: Hi, I'm Dale Mills, and I teach science at Butler area, the school district as well.
1: Awesome. Well, Butler High School, a co-worker of mine and John's, Chad Green, is a Butler High School. I know Butler's a huge school. I actually made a mental
2: note
1: not
2: to do
1: though. That.
2: There's also a robot here named Chad.
5: Yes, we have a student named Chad, so I guess it's all together.
1: Yeah, we've come full circle here. Thanks, guys. Thanks for your time. No, I'm kidding. So tell us about the students that you guys have and the robotics project that they've been working on.
5: Sure. Our kids are all doing this for a club, so they do this as their own time volunteer, grades 9 through 12, and they pretty much take care of everything. I'm pretty much just the paperwork person. Mr. Mills takes care of helping a lot with the tech, but they pretty much take care of building it, designing it, everything they want from start to finish on their own. So they've done a lot of fantastic things to get themselves ready for this competition.
6: Yeah, absolutely. They put in a lot of time, and that's in addition to their regular coursework. And most of our students have a pretty demanding schedule on top of what they're doing with the Bots IQ.
1: You know, and there is a focus and there is an element to Bots IQ of manufacturing and trying to get young people excited about manufacturing and more aware that there are these jobs out there that aren't what they think. Have you guys noticed that with any of your students, kind of them being turned on to the idea of a job in manufacturing or a similar field?
5: Oh, absolutely. There's a lot of kids that just like this stuff, and they find this as an easy outlet for them because it does make sense to them, and it is something that they feel confident in doing. And I know even as a teacher, when I come to things like this, I see more of this stuff, and I can get more information from some of the sponsors around here to send back to my kids for someone who might be interested in the future to just get a little more information about it.
6: Yeah. A lot of our students also are thinking about going into engineering. We have one student that's going to go into aerospace engineering that he gained a lot of valuable insight through the program. And we have another student that's looking into mechanical engineering. So for sure, they're taking what they're learning in this area, and they're looking to go on further and further themselves in their education. So.
2: Can you talk a little bit about the collaborative nature of this? You know, it seems like every group there is... Everybody's working on the robot in some sense, but there are different aspects to it, whether it's electrical or, you know, the nuts and bolts. How do you see kids working together in a way that it gets you excited?
6: Well, what's great about this program is you can take students that are good in English and they can handle the documentation, and students that may not be interested in that area, but they're good at manufacturing, or they're good with design, or they're good with electrical. There are so many variables that someone has their niche in every single place.
5: Absolutely, and they do work fantastically together. When they learn stuff and they're in our smart lab and they work together, they teach each other. They go through and they show each other how to do things, how to make things, and how to get that end product where they want it to be.
1: That's fantastic. We've seen so much great teamwork. We've seen, not just within each group, but also among teams and among schools. And it's a competition. Sometimes, you know, you think, boy, that's going to be a situation where a kid's going to want to win so much that they lose sight of that, but it hasn't happened so far. And thank you guys so much for your time. Are you guys...
5: Yeah, our team's heading up, so sorry to cut you short.
2: Good luck out there.
1: Good luck, guys.
5: Thank you very much.
1: All right. Butler High School. I want to say they're the Cyclones. Tornadoes?
2: Yeah, it looks like some sort of tornadoes. Storm system. The tropical storms, yeah.
1: Well, that's great. You know, two very knowledgeable teachers. And I think, John, you hit the nail on the head, the collaborative nature of something like that. And if you're a student that maybe is not involved in team sports or something like that, this is a way to be involved and work with people if maybe you're not as exposed to that.
2: Absolutely. Well, coming up, we've got a rumble. We're going to hear from more participants, volunteers, maybe a judge or two. We're going to take a short break, and we'll be back with more sounds from Southwestern Pennsylvania Bots IQ Finals at California University, Pennsylvania. There's still time to come down if you're in the area. And Youth Express. 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

0: Watts IQ, the Southwestern Pennsylvania competition. We're here, and I'm pleased to be joined by a judge. If you could introduce yourself, maybe talk about your connection with Watts IQ.
1: My name's Mike Amrine, and I've been involved with this group since the very beginning, in, I think, 2005. As a matter of fact, I was a judge at the first competition at Westmoreland Mall.
0: Wow, okay. We spoke with, I think Ms. Smith, is that her name? Or Ms. Miller. Phyllis Miller. We spoke with Phyllis Miller earlier, chairperson of Watts IQ, and she mentioned, you know, the humble beginnings of the competition at a mall, things like that. What are some things that you're looking for when you're judging these robots in competitions that don't end in a knockout?
1: So it's actually a pretty simple strategy, and it hasn't changed much over the year. The idea is to, first of all, to have a three-judge panel, and each judge stays consistent within themselves, and that way the fairness balances out. You make the system as simple as possible, and you allow the system to make it possible for the judge to look at the bout all the time. So it's a simple system of making check marks in a category every time you see aggression, strategy, control, and those are the items that are most oftenly scored and damage.
2: I've heard the term pin bandied about here. What is a pin? Does it get you points?
1: It gets points with the judges as far as aggression and strategy goes. A pin itself doesn't count for pin points. There are no such thing. But a pinning is when one robot lifts or forces the other robot to a point where it can't move. And then there's a countdown, and then they break, and then they keep going. So from a strategy perspective, if I pin the other robot, I hold them there or lift them on top of myself. But while I'm doing that, I can rest for 10 seconds also.
0: Wow, that's good to know. We've definitely seen a lot of that today. How many split decisions would you say that your panel of judges has rendered today?
1: I think today we've only had two or three. It's kind of unusual to be split, but a couple of the bouts were so close, 1 point either way from the judges. So, yeah, that's why the three panel. If you had one or two, if you had one, then you could have a tie, but now you can't have that.
0: Tell us about some of the ingenuity and work of the students that you've seen thus far in 2017 at this competition.
1: It's probably like all technology. The more the kiddos and the teachers are involved, the better they get at it. We like the fact that a lot of our teachers allow the students to be creative and have full influence over the design, even though it may not be the most competitive design. It's their design, and there are lessons learned in the arena about the effectiveness of certain designs. The more experienced teachers and schools and teams tend to do better. But the competition is designed so that anybody can rise to the top and do well.
0: That's awesome. And the folks at Youth Express that are here today, we've been mentioning, you know, it seems like such an inclusive event. There's students from schools. I mean, the schools, they run the gamut of what you consider, you know, there's urban schools, rural schools, and what you consider more well-to-do districts. I think that's fantastic. Is there a design du jour that's doing particularly well this year from a judge's perspective?
1: So I'm continually impressed year after year about how effective a very simple wedge-shaped design can be if there's a good driver. And so one of the factors that can't really be designed into the process but is really important is how much practice time the driver has and how well the driver can control the robot. And a lot of times those are strategy and control points that have the the value comes as much from the robot as the driver. So a good driver can make the difference.
0: Awesome. And I want to thank you so much for taking the time. This is a little glimpse in the judge's corner, and it's been really informative. Wish we had you on sooner, but now I know all the terms, you know.
1: It's probably the best job here.
0: Best seat in the house, for
1: best
0: sure.
1: Best seat in the house, yep.
0: Thank you so much for taking the time.
1: You're welcome.
0: Happy judging.
1: Thanks.
0: All right. Well, there you go. Pulling the curtain back on the judging process. Aggressiveness. That's important. So while it is to have good defense, as we just heard it mentioned, it's important to be aggressive and go after the opponent. So definitely good to know, and I'm excited to learn more about this and hopefully be here annually. Right now there's tons of people here. We got camera phones out looking at the action in the ring, and that's Plum High School versus Butler Senior High School. Butler's bot Hammertooth versus Plum's Inner Factor. Wow. All right, well, we're going to take a break here. We'll have more from Bots IQ, California University of Pennsylvania, at the Convocation Center. We're here until 3 o'clock on Youth Express.
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0: our Youth Express live here at Southwestern Pennsylvania Bots IQ. I'm with Mike. Is it Velosky? Mike Velosky?
1: Yes, it is.
0: All right, Mike, you're an official here today. You're the head referee. I spoke to Bill earlier, the executive director, and he said this would be almost impossible to do without you. Talk about your job with officiating robot battles like this.
1: Well, basically, we got a set of rules that we have to follow to keep everything fair. We administer the rules as best we can to give everybody as fair and equal of a chance to compete as we can.
0: This is a pretty cool event. You're a Cal U alumni yourself.
1: Yes, I am. Three times.
0: Oh, that's awesome. What does it mean for Cal U to have an event like this that's kind of at the forefront of innovation like this, getting high schoolers involved and engaged?
1: Well, it's fantastic. It brings 1,100 students on campus. They're prospective college graduates, so it's a great marketing effect for them. And it really helps the local economy because we get more students interested in manufacturing. So, I work for a manufacturer. I know how hard it is to hire people. The more people we have interested in manufacturing, the more people we can get employed.
0: Were things like this available for you when you were in high school?
1: No, they weren't.
0: Is this something that Mike Velosky, as a sophomore at high school, definitely would have been into?
1: I absolutely would have. Yeah, no doubt. I would have been involved in this if we had it when I was in high school.
0: I think this is a fantastic event, and one of the first things I noticed when I saw some of the hang-ups in there, the crowbar comes out, and it's a big crowd favorite. You kind of talk about that?
1: Well, over the years, we started out, we didn't use crowbars or any kind of safety gloves or any apparel to remove robots when they were stuck, and we started being a little safer in that regard and started using crowbars, and it's just grown from there. And you also notice that they cheer for the beard, but I don't have a beard this year. I shaved it off prior to the event, and it seems to be well missed.
0: Mike, thank you so much for taking the time. Is there anything, a final word you'd want to say to people that maybe want to get involved in this, or young people that want to be involved in hands-on projects like this?
1: If you want to get into a career that's challenging every day, look at manufacturing. Nothing is as it seems. You got to work hard and problem solve. And if you want to stay busy, go for a manufacturer.
0: That's awesome, Mike. Thank you so much, man. Appreciate it. And I'll tell you what, as the head official here, Mike is a fan favorite. He's going over to the Cal U battle cage right now to officiate, and he has just been doing just insane duty, just back and forth and back and forth between the cages. The man never stops. I shook his hand. You can tell he's someone that works with his hands and is obviously very proud of what he does and interested in getting young people involved in that as well. So shout out to Mike Velosky, your head official here at Bots IQ of Southwestern PA.
2: 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Catch the future.
0: All right, we're live again here at Bots IQ at California University of Pennsylvania. I'm joined by Pat Bendel of New Century Careers. Pat, talk about a little bit about what you do and what New Century Careers does.
3: Well, I'm the outreach coordinator, project coordinator for New Century Careers. We are a nonprofit training facility down on the south side for aspiring machinists in a manufacturing setting. It's a free program. Every 6 to 8 weeks, we have new students go through the program. They're trained on both manual and CNC machines, and then we assist with career placement in southwestern Pennsylvania.
0: That's fantastic. And Pat, one of the things we talk about at this event is the gap that there is, and the gap that's maybe impending in terms of retirements, people leaving the manufacturing field, and then the ability to replace that. How important is it with events like this to get people, young people involved?
3: Oh, I think it's very important. And just from a statistical standpoint, over the next 10 years, there's at least going to be 1,300 jobs per year that have to be filled. And if you are someone that's trained in machining and manufacturing, and this is something that you want to pursue, there are ample opportunities to make it a career and not just a job. In addition to that, there's also apprenticeship opportunities. New Century Careers also works with the NTMA and partner companies in southwestern Pennsylvania, and oftentimes we see students that go through the Manufacturing 2000 program. We'll see them a year later and for a period of 4 years towards their journeyman's papers.
0: We kind of talk about, you know, the climate of education. I'm in college. I'm going to go to college because that's what people do, right? People go to college. I'm looking here at something from New Century Careers, a form that you guys provided me with, and this is to apply to be part of your program. Must be 18 years of age and have a high school diploma or GED. You don't need to go to four-year college anymore, and I think that's something that young people kind of don't understand, high schoolers coming out of school, that you don't necessarily need to go pursue that four-year degree to have a successful career.
3: I agree, and I think that thought process is slowly changing. I think it starts with, you know, parents understanding that there's other opportunities to pursue that aren't necessarily matched up with a four-year degree. Not that there's anything wrong with going out and getting your bachelor's degree or even your associate's degree, but certainly the trades, and in specifically manufacturing and machining, there's ample opportunities for a career in southwestern Pennsylvania.
0: And when you think of southwestern Pennsylvania, you know, you think of the steel injury, the steel industry, and you think about, in the whole region, across the Mon Valley and stuff like that, and those jobs have kind of slowly went away. Do you think they're on the way back?
3: Absolutely. I mean, for a number of reasons. I mean, we're seeing a spike in business throughout southwestern Pennsylvania for manufacturing companies. Not to mention, I mean, there's an aging population of machinists that have to be replaced over the next 10, 15 years. I mean, all those things combined make for, you know, training in manufacturing, it's an excellent opportunity. And I always tell people, look, you have to wake up in the morning and do something that you feel like you're accomplishing something and something you enjoy doing. If you like using your hands, if you like creating and making things, certainly a career in machining after training would be a great opportunity for someone to explore. And I might add, one of the things that we are seeing increases is people that coming down to our facility on the south side and just even doing a tour of our facility gives them a sort of a picture of what it's like to be in a real-world working environment utilizing machines and manufacturing.
0: It's just important to have all the information. When you're making a decision that big as an 18-year-old or what you might want to pursue for the rest of your life, it's good to have a sample of what that might be like. And some of the figures that we've been talking about with a career in manufacturing have been thrown out there today, but I don't think people realize exactly how prosperous a career it can be.
3: No, I agree. And for those individuals, even for what we call early career, or some people will say entry-level machinists, we're seeing individuals getting paid anywhere between $13 and $17 per hour, and that's not including overtime. And oftentimes in this in industry, manufacturing, overtime is very typical. For those that go on and get for the apprenticeship program and get their journeyman's papers, the sky's the limit as far as opportunity to make money and advancement.
0: It's certainly a field that's always needed. My father was a machinist, and you know, he's like, well, it's kind of going away. There's not many of us out there. But, certainly things like this, and I think events like this is something my dad would have been all over. You know, he would have, and I think we're seeing that with the young people in attendance today, that this is, you know, machining, manufacturing, it takes many forms.
3: Yeah, and the whole idea behind Bots IQ is it's a fun, you know, team activity, you know, but it's also disguised as an event for learning manufacturing. You were talking about teamwork, project management, manufacturing and machining, engineering and design. All the aspects that you're going to see in a manufacturing environment are culminated in what these students are learning through Bots IQ's program.
0: Well, Pat, how can people get in touch and learn more about New Century Careers and Manufacturing 2000?
3: Well, we have a website. You can just go to New Century Careers. We host tours every day. We have an open, it's open on Tuesdays between 11 and 1 o'clock where anyone could just walk in. If you wanted to come and do a tour on any other day, please give us a call. Check out our website. The other thing I want to point out, on May 17th, we are having an open house from 5 till 7 o'clock. It's open to industry as well as educators and individuals that want to check out our facility. It's May 17th, and we welcome anyone that wants to take a look to come down and visit with us.
0: That's New Century Careers, 305 East Carson Street in Pittsburgh, Southside. Pat, thank you so much for taking the time.
3: Thank you.
4: Hi, Jordan.
0: All right. Well, there it is. We are live at Bots IQ at California University of Pennsylvania. We're at the Convocation Center where the Vulcans play their basketball games. We're going to be here until 3 o'clock. Make sure you stop by and say hello. Entry is free and open to the public. It's Youth Express. Catch the future.
2: You're listening to the sounds of the Southwestern Pennsylvania Bots IQ 2017 competition, recorded live at California University of Pennsylvania. Bots IQ is an educational robotics competition for high school age students. 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

0: Youth Express, live from the Southwestern Pennsylvania Bots IQ Finals at Cal U here in Western PA. It's been an amazing day seeing so many young people working together, not only from their own schools, but learning from each other, teachers, parents. It's really been a one-of-a-kind experience in a unique environment. You know, here at Youth Express, we go to a lot of events. I can't say that I've ever been to an event like this, and we're really glad to be able to bring it to you exclusively at youthexpress.org. Would like to thank Bill Podnos and the entire Bots IQ team, all the volunteers, all the parents, of course, all the students and teachers who took things to the next level, all in an effort to expose themselves to new opportunities, career paths, and it's very exciting. I think when you think about manufacturing and the future of manufacturing in this area, Bots IQ is a big part of that future. Thanks to Cal U for hosting. Thanks to our technical associate, Robert Gray, on the ones and twos. Technical director. Excuse me. Technical director, Rob Gray. The one and only. You're hearing the sounds of the finals. And the best of the best are at it. There's going to be a Royal Rumble later tonight. We're going to be rebroadcasting this event on Youth Express. Listen to that crowd. They've been into it all day. The enthusiasm is unparalleled. Youth Express, we're proud to bring you this event. Make sure you tune in. Check out all the things going on social media at hashtag SWPA Bots IQ. And stay tuned for more youth voice, music, writing, original discussion, and live events like this. Thanks for joining us.
1: We have four students, all class of 2020 graduates from Pittsburgh, Obama, that have been raising their voice and speaking out over the past week. And later today, they have something planned too. I'm going to make sure everybody's here. Chaslyn, is that you? Chaslyn? Oh, wait.
2: Oh, yes.
1: There you are. Good morning. And
2: Good morning.
1: I know it's hard with, we have four people on the phone here, and I think I've got JL. Am I pronouncing your name correctly?
2: Yeah.
1: Excellent. And now I'm going to go over to another set of lines. We should have Kingston. Are you there?
3: Yep.
1: Excellent. And then with Kingston, Mila, do I have that correct?
2: Yeah, definitely.
1: Excellent. I try to do my best. I'm really proud of the work you guys have been doing. I've read about it and I've heard about it. I'd like to sort of, if you sort of can explain what caused you to become active and to get engaged in the peaceful marches that have been taking place over the past week. I'd really like for people to hear directly from you as to what it's hard for me. I don't know why anybody wouldn't get engaged, but I think it would be good for people to understand just how this made you feel, the events, and why you got involved. So when did you start, and how did you organize yourself?
2: For me, I think my first time attending a protest, it was the March for Our Lives in Washington, D.C., I believe. And just ever since then, if I see a protest where it's something I strongly believe in, I believe that I have the right to stand up for what I believe is right in this country. When people think that it's wrong or disrespectful or just what's going on, I like to be a part of it and stand up for what I believe in.
1: And just to check, was that you, J.O.? Or was that Chaslin?
2: Oh, that's Chaslin.
1: Okay, I'm sorry. It might be good for you to identify yourselves just so people know. I want to be sure you get credit. Would anybody else like to share how and why you felt it important to get involved?
4: I'll go. I'm J.O. So, like Chaslin said, like, March for Our List is the first protest I attended as well. And most of, like, the protests that I've gone to are all youth-led. We can't do much since we're not 18, so we can't vote. And protesting is one of the ways to get to, like, let our voices be heard. So I find that, like, going out and protesting is very important for
1: me. Yeah, it's a good point. If you're unable to vote, it must be really frustrating. It, especially, you might make the observation that people who are able to vote might be less informed than you are. Which, you know, is sort of just a fact of life. It's not like you can make people pass an exam before they vote. Our country tried that at one time. That was not a very good way to do things. I'm sure you all will plan to register when you're able to. What about for you, Kingston? Anything that really motivated you to... I mean, it's not as easy as it looks. People turn on television or they look at articles, but you got to get out there with your own two feet and make it a priority. I'm proud of all of you for doing it. What was it like to kind of get you out there and do things?
3: Yeah, so with everything that's going on recently with the shutdown because of coronavirus, everyone, like including myself, was kind of already like on edge seeing the way that all our systems have been failing us over the years, and you know, just the epidemic amplifying that. And I feel like the George Floyd and the Breonna Taylor incidents, just like a lot of other, like just like me and a lot of other people, kind of just, like set everyone like over the top. Like, you know, okay, like we're all really angry, and you know, something needs to happen. So, like that's really what drove me out to protest. Yeah.
1: And Amila.
5: Yeah. So. Something that's been kind of the reason I got involved in something that was always kind of bothering me is this idea of like social media activism. So a lot of people will post things and, you know, make their voice seem loud online. But then when it comes to actually showing up, because there is power in numbers, they don't do that. And so I really didn't want to kind of be that example in myself and, you know, like just post about something on social media and then not show up. So I think it's really important to actually show up and show out and kind of speak up for what you believe in when you have the chance to. Yeah.
1: Did you all go together, like meet up and go to some of the demonstrations and protests and marches together, or what were the mechanics of it for you guys?
4: We all met up before the protest.
1: Yeah, I think it's good to go with somebody else. It makes it a little more meaningful. How many did you go? I think we've had five. If I lose count after a while, but did you go to many of them this week?
5: I think we've been to we've gone every day that there has been a protest. Some number of us together, yeah.
1: And while they're largely peaceful, you know, in commercial news they say if it bleeds, it leads. So a lot of what ended up being shown in newspapers, some websites, and on TV were violent acts. My perception is, by and large, most people out there were very peaceful and simply wanted to express, you know, a desire for peaceful relationships and, frankly, to call attention to abject racism. Did you find yourself that most folks were peacefully engaged?
2: This is Chasm, but absolutely. I know the first protest that we went to, it was peaceful the whole time, and we walked through downtown. until someone from an outside group, they decided to cause the chaos and actual, like, destruction. And they, I don't know if they set the cop car on fire, but they, like, were just being destructive. And the organizers of the protest are like, oh, you need to stop. This isn't what we're here for. And then it just turned into a mess after that.
1: That's unfortunate. How does that make you feel when that happens?
2: It's really frustrating because the people causing the violence, they give, like, the Black Lives Matter movement and the peaceful protest is a bad name. And then the media, it's selective, so you only see one side of the story unless you seek out the other one, which is rarely the case of people usually don't do that, and they just listen to what they're told. So it's, like, really frustrating.
1: Anybody else want to share about these topics?
3: Yeah, I'd like to chime in. I feel like oftentimes, not in just our case in Pittsburgh, but in all the other protests, throughout the United States, I feel like the violence is not unwarranted. I'm sure everyone has seen this quote posted a lot lately, the Martin Luther King quote, "A riot is the voice of the unheard." So, you know, the people that are doing this oftentimes are those who feel like they haven't been heard. And I think that a lot of the violence, like I said, it's not unwarranted. But I think a lot of it is being misdirected. I think people are, you know, attacking, like, local businesses and stuff like that, which I think is counterproductive. The way I see it is if you're going to be violent, it should be in, like, a calculated manner, in a way that makes sense. You know, hit, like, government buildings or, you know, large corporations, but not, like, you know, your small businesses and stuff like that.
1: Anybody else with thoughts about that? I'm curious, one thing that's been just, I mean, there have been lots of things that have been bothering me, but there was a recent incident in Buffalo from just a couple days ago. Did any of you see that?
4: Yeah. The old man.
1: Yeah, there's a 75-year-old man who, at least based on the video, just seems to have been pushed in the chest and knocked over onto a concrete sidewalk, his head bleeding, and that done by a uniformed patrol person, and others just walking by him and leaving him there. I don't know what he said to warrant that, but I don't think you could say anything to warrant that. I mean, to actually leave somebody in the street like that, it's a little more passive than in the case of the incident that we were talking about earlier that started this. But I'm just curious how you, I mean, not all, certainly not all cops are going to be like that, but how did that make you feel saying that? I just, to me, it was just so sad. George Floyd, with what would appear to be an active knowing action, and here with just no regard of from another perspective. Any thoughts on that?
5: Yeah, this is Amilla. I'd like to talk about that for a second, because what was actually really interesting to me about that, and this kind of brings in the media as a way of spreading information that might not necessarily be true, is that just the day before, they actually reported the Buffalo police kneeling with the protesters as a peaceful police unit. And then the day after, the same group of officers did committed that action against that old man. And it's really, really difficult to see that as civilians in a country, because it shows that there really is no regard for the safety or the protection of those living there, and that the police force is really just kind of a way to keep people in control rather than to protect them.
1: Yeah, I forgot about that peaceful, and here I am complaining that we tend to focus on the negative. I forgot about that, but I don't know how to reconcile those two things other than somebody had a really bad day maybe, but that's still not bad days, you know, find a heavy bag or get out a journal. Don't push it, people.
3: And I think something that was really interesting about the case of that old man, I saw this in a Twitter thread. People had posted videos of him that same day at that same protest, he was like antagonizing the protesters. Like, you know, he was just like, you know, bad mouthing them and talking all kind of stuff. And if you look closer at the video when they push him down, he was actually trying to return a helmet to the riot police. It looked like he had had a helmet in his hand that one of them dropped. Like, it's wild to see that, like, even someone who was, like, you know, I guess you could say on the police's side is being completely disregarded.
1: Interesting. And did I hear you correctly, Kingston, that he was actually mocking the protesters?
3: Yeah, yeah. I had seen a video from that same day. It's actually in that same spot by those, like, those concrete spheres. Where he would later be pushed down. Like, I didn't really hear exactly what he was saying, but everyone was kind of like angry at him, and he was engaging in some not very pleasant discourse.
1: Wow. How do you think, you know, I graduated from high school in 1979, so I'm about 40 years older than you, but these problems were still there for me, and I think we have a better understanding of institutional racism and implicit bias now, but in some ways I don't think our relationships as people, you know, we went through this phase where we were supposed to be more tolerant and more forgiving. I don't think when you say you tolerate another person that that's a very loving or kind. It's like, I'm going to tolerate you implies that there's things about you I don't like. What do you think's going to fix all of this? Do any of you have any ideas?
3: I'm sorry, what's the question?
1: How we can fix this, or... what will allow people to, I mean, we have huge problems to solve overall. And you would hope that the simple aspect of people treating each other with dignity and respect and being kind to one another would be kind of straightforward, but apparently it's not. What would you have people do to try to just move the needle and have, you know, better relationships among all people of, you know, all classes, all races? You know, what do you must have some ideas.
5: So I think

0: as well as just like holding police officers accountable.
1: Yeah, I think police must receive some kind of training in de-escalation, but sometimes I think we need social workers and almost people that can give psychiatric first aid out there to help people that maybe, you know, that might need support in that area. You know, there was a time when the secret was you had to have somebody who could run really fast or who could drive really well. Like, maybe you need people with some different kinds of skills to supplement them for the issues we deal with today, which are not like the issues we dealt with years ago. Any other thoughts? I want to talk about the sit-in you guys have planned too, but any other thoughts about some ways to fix this?
2: I think that where we're at right now, the police as it is an almost unsavable institution. I think what really needs to happen is that we need to abolish and replace the police with a completely different law enforcement system that works better for the people.
1: Interesting. That's and by the way, if you're just joining us, these are all students from Pittsburgh Obama. Are you all 17?
2: I'm
0: 18.
1: Okay, so you both
0: I'm
1: have
0: 17.
1: So,
0: 17.
1: So two of you are ready to vote, I hope.
2: Yeah, I did vote the other day.
1: Terrific. Mm-hmm. So you have a sit-in happening, I believe, today at 3 o'clock, right?
0: Yes.
1: And can you tell folks about that if they'd like to meet you and also just be in solidarity with you and maybe talk about some of these issues, too?
0: Okay. So there's going to be a sit-in at Bakery Square today. It'll be like a series of demonstrations. So like every Saturday, we're calling them Civil Saturday, and this is just like the first of many. And we're just going to be talking about, it was like organized by an organization called Black Young and Educated. So we'll be like speaking about like just injustice and trying to educate people. This is like the main goal.
1: Excellent. And so it'll be every Saturday at 3. At Bakery.
0: Like the locations will change.
1: Okay. How can people keep in touch? Is there a Facebook page or website or something that folks can follow?
0: There's an Instagram page called Black Young Educators. There's also another Instagram page who posts like all the protests happening around Pittsburgh called PGH Youth and Protesters.
1: PGH Youth, and what's the rest?
0: And Protesters.
1: Oh, and Protesters. Excellent.
0: Yeah, so if you want to keep up to date, you're like the main place.
1: Yeah, I think people, too, I'm quite sure there's different opinions and thoughts about this, but I would hope, as you said, it's Civil Saturdays, that folks will come to just talk and to meet you and to understand your point of view. I get very frustrated when folks look at other people and size them up and assume certain things without even taking a moment to listen and you know, exchange ideas that way. So this is a great, simple opportunity to do it. I'm told, too, that you all have been involved in a calling attention to a charity working for folks who are incarcerated. And I wanted to just briefly find out about that. It's a fund to provide bail and advocate for an end to cash bail. And it looks like the website is Linktree/Bukit Bail Fund, is that right?
3: I believe so, yes.
1: And what prompted you to get involved with that?
3: So, for me, this is Chasm. One of the days, because I'm asthmatic, I try to limit my exposure to all the protests, and I'm scared of, like, the virus, so I try to limit it for the people in my house, and I wanted to find somewhere in Pittsburgh where I can donate. And so I looked it up and I found

0: bucket though fun, and they seem to be pretty cool.
1: Excellent. That's a great thought. You know, there's a niche you can get involved regardless. And for people that can't get out and would like to get out, there's ways to get involved too. This our time together has gone so fast, so quickly. I really thank you. I mean, you guys all have a lot of places you could be right now, and I'm glad you chose to be with us. I'd like you to keep in touch as things go on. You all just graduated. Can you tell me what your plans are for the fall? And you can just, why don't we go from Chaslin to JL to Kingston and Amila?
0: Okay, so I'll be attending, I'll be attending Temple University in the fall.
1: And studying what?
0: International business major.
1: Excellent. And you all can go in any order. Go in the way I said it.
2: I'll go next. I'll be attending Temple University in the fall, and I'll be studying geography and urban studies.
1: Excellent.
3: I'll be attending Carnegie Mellon University, and I'll be studying economics.
1: Wonderful.
4: Yeah, and then I'm going to be at the University of Pittsburgh studying biomedical engineering on the pre-law track.
1: Great. Well, thank you all for being here. Is there anything else any of you would like to add?
4: Just if you can make it to the sit-in today, please come out. It's going to be really hot, but there are going to be a bunch of people, and it's a really good opportunity for a first kind of civil action movement if you're interested.
1: Excellent. And it's youth-led, and it's a great opportunity to engage with people that you may not have had a chance to before, and to just learn more about different perspectives. Thank you so much, Chaslin, JL, Kingston, and Amila. I hope you'll keep in touch, and it's a real pleasure to have you here today.
4: Yeah, thank you for having us.
0: Thank you for having us.
3: Thank you.
1: My pleasure. Thank you. And I admire folks for the courage of convictions that they have, and the energy they've been putting into this.
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6: Hello, welcome to Streaming Justice. This is Katrice Stallworth. I'm 17 years old, and I go to Penn Hills High School.
7: My name is Onyeka Adebajo. I am 18 years old, and I go to Oakland Catholic.
8: My name is Kavya Weaver. I'm 17 years old, and I go to Oakland Catholic.
9: My name is Nadira Johnson, but I go by Ace, and I'm 18, and I go to Oakland Catholic High School.
10: My name is Nakoye Ferris. I go to Urban Pathways Downtown, and I'm 16 years old.
6: So today, one of our first topics we'll be talking about is mental health. So from the latest suicide data shown, the depth of the U.S. mental health crisis, it's an article. It shows that unchecked mental illness can lead to violence. The coverage of psychiatric care is not always included within work benefits, or it's too expensive to purchase. And 80% of people with mental health or substance abuse disorders don't seek care. How do you guys feel about this?
8: I think that this is a epidemic problem that needs to be solved. And I feel like a lot of the cause for people not seeking help would be the stigmatization of mental illness.
7: I mean, it's really exemplary of how mental illness is kind of treated as an extra as opposed to physical illness, especially with how it's not included within work benefits, whereas like physical health insurance is.
6: African Americans are 10% more likely to experience psychological distress. Why do you think this fact is true? I mean, I hate to be blunt, but slavery and the effects of slavery that are still going on to this very day.
11: What do you think are some reasons for minorities not seeking treatment and receiving quality care?
6: A lot of it could be like because of like religious circumstances, because there's this weird thing in specifically in the African-American community, but in other communities as well, where like Jesus is our therapist. No one else said, if you seek help, then you're weak because, you know, we survived slavery. So if we could survive slavery, then I don't understand why you're suffering right now and stuff like that.
8: I was just going to add, I think it's also a known phenomenon that a lot of times when patients of color are describing their symptoms to doctors, they're usually not believed or they are considered not to have an authority, especially women of color. So I can imagine that a lot of times doctors are just missing when their patients are describing symptoms of mental illness.
11: Why do you think doctors don't take their patients seriously in that way? Why do you think they just gloss over how they're feeling, that it might be a possibility of mental illness?
8: I think that's probably a reflection of systemic racism and just internalized more belief and trust in white people, especially white men.
11: So why do you think that African Americans, especially women, are more likely to experience physical symptoms related to mental health problems? Like, they may describe bodily aches and pains when talking about depression, and a healthcare provider who is not culturally competent might not recognize them as symptoms of a mental health condition. And then men are most likely to receive a misdiagnosis of schizophrenia when expressing symptoms related to mood disorder or PTSD.
6: I think a lot of this, like, for women of color specifically, is this way because based on my own experiences, we internalize more because we're taught to keep things hidden. And it's kind of like another effect of toxic masculinity on women because men, they're like, be strong, don't cry. But, you know, women, we're also hearing that and we're like, well, I don't want to cry. I don't want to be weak. So that is also another facet of it. But definitely internalizing a lot more has to deal with it.
11: So what do you think defines a strong black woman or a strong black man? And how do you think this relates to the perception of mental illness? So I guess I think a strong black woman would be confident in who she is and be sure of herself and know what she wants to do in her life, or at least have an idea, to not be afraid to be herself, to persevere through adversity. That's what I think a strong black woman would be. What do you think a strong black man would be?
10: I think a strong black man would be someone who can keep a job, or someone who can get through school, or not even just go to school, someone who could succeed through their life to get somewhere.
6: I definitely agree that like persevering through times of trouble is kind of what makes a strong black man or a strong black woman, because like if you can persevere through times of trouble, then you are strong. In fact, one of the basic definitions of strong is persevering through adversity.
11: How do you think that our opinions of a strong black male or female relates to the perception of mental illness?
8: I guess part of that perception of strength is often exclusive of being weak or vulnerable, and that would just impose a standard on people to never show any weakness or any despair or exhaustion from their daily life.
11: So some problems within the mental health system are over-medication, misdiagnosis, and they're forcing patients to be in psychiatric care within a hospital. It's like punishment for something that can't be controlled. Access to therapy and the representation of minorities definitely, I feel like, is a major issue, like black therapists or black professionals in general. Just exposure to mental illness and why it's important to talk about it in our community. So how do you think we can change that? How do you think we can advocate for more support for education for mental illness?
6: Two things. One, it definitely starts with vulnerability. I think we need to start seeing vulnerability as a strength and not a weakness, because vulnerability takes a lot to do. And then also representation. I think we need to show therapy as a good thing. We need to show it as a positive. And then on top of that, we need to show people of color
7: giving other people therapy, or even people with mental illnesses giving other people with mental illnesses therapy. Because I think along with that as well, people get this idea that, oh, only the people who are quote-unquote broken can fix the broken, but people who are similar can help each other, can prop each other up, even more so than, say, someone who's completely neurotypical.
6: Working together as a unit to advocate for mental health is the best option.
10: Yeah, I do agree with that. I think people of color should help other people of color because those are people who can understand what is going on with them. It's not all just because, oh, you're a different race, you can't help me. I think everyone who is or isn't in the same category should be able to help each other.
6: So one other word that I found within the Disability Invisibility podcast, episode 65, Black Mental Health, it's a word called ableism. It means discrimination in favor of able-bodied people. And one of the quotes was, "We are an ableist culture that accepts the more high-functioning people with mental illness rather than speaking more about people with mental illnesses that impair function that most of us take for granted." Why do you think it took so long for us to, I guess, discover ableism as a problem, as an issue, or recognize why it's important to talk about?
7: Good question. This is a question I ask myself every day. I don't know, but I would just say, kind of like right now in this system that we are in, we kind of pick and choose. Social justice movements pick and choose which marginalized people we want to give more time to. So one time it'll be Black people, another time it'll be immigrants, another time it'll be the LGBTQ community. And I think, not saying that it's not our time yet, but like, people aren't giving it as much attention as all these other groups.
8: Also, a problem is the lack of visibility and representation when you don't have anybody who's a public figure or very few people who are advocating for disabled rights, then it's going to be less likely to be paid attention to.
6: I 100% agree.
8: Same.
6: So let's talk about mental health in Pittsburgh. Information that I found is based off of the Pittsburgh City Council legislation meeting from October 22nd in 2019. So in October of 2019, there was a resolution declaring that racism is to be a public health crisis in the city of Pittsburgh. What do you guys think of that?
8: It's about time.
7: I 100% agree. It is about darn time. I cannot tell you. Ever since I came back here, just the sheer amount of racism, ignorance that I have faced in this community day after day after day, all of the lack of opportunities I faced, yeah, hell yeah. It is a public health crisis. Like, I'm sorry, I'm trying to contain my emotion right now, but like, nothing about this is okay. White people do not talk to me. And at first I thought, oh, that's an American thing, but no, it's more of a Pittsburgh thing. I mean, it is an American thing, but like, in Pittsburgh, especially. I just thought the way Pittsburgh works is the way everywhere works, but that's not true. I found out that that's not true at all. I've just faced so much isolation here, and I've had such a hard time making friends here, that it's something that needs to be addressed, especially if Pittsburgh wants to become bigger, and if Pittsburgh wants to, I don't know, quote Mr. Rogers all the time, because I mean, for me, when we quote Mr. Rogers and we're like, oh, yeah, everyone's welcome in our neighborhood, I'm like, but are they really? Are they really? I don't feel the love. I don't feel the warmth. So I think we need to act on this now, because as of now, I would not advocate a single person of color to come to this city. It makes me sad, but I wouldn't. You are better off in a small town, white USA type of place than here.
8: Yeah, especially, like, speaking from experience, like, I'm in a choir, and I basically have no friends because, like, it's mostly white, and there's, like, four Black kids, including me and Oi, and then, like, during this retreat, just all comfortable on the other side of the room, and then I was left out and, like, alienated. I'm just like, okay, you know what, like, I won't miss you guys anyway. Yeah, I can definitely see racism as constituting a public health crisis, because I think, like, whether you're experiencing racism day-to-day and, like, microaggressions or just feeling alienated, plus also things more extreme like police brutality, I feel like all of that is going to build on each other and just create a sense of not feeling welcome in your community and feeling exhausted and just like tired of being where you are.
11: So right now we're going to take a break, but when we come back, we're going to talk more about mental health in Pittsburgh and the threat of colorism in our community. Okay, so back to our conversation about mental health in Pittsburgh. We were talking about systematic racism. That's definitely what we were talking about before. So it's embedded in our society and has a detrimental effect on the lives and health outcomes of people of color. For example, through income, imprisonment of African Americans more than other minorities and white people, the unemployment rate, the lack of job opportunities, violence, unequal healthcare access, educational differences. So have you ever experienced or known anyone who has experienced systematic racism?
7: Definitely have faced systemic racism here. How specifically, I don't know, but like definitely with making friends. It has been a struggle. And also like getting opportunity to scholarships and just like educational things in general has been harder for me.
11: Speaking of education, like sometimes for public school education, if you come from maybe private school or a Catholic school or Christian school, or you talk a certain way, some people in the Black community will perceive you as being white or like white, rather than just being an educated Black person like themselves. I don't know why it's like that, but that's just kind of how it is in education. What do you think should be done to educate people about public health issues, about this one specifically, and to convince them of its prevalence in society?
8: I think it could start with just more awareness, because I've mentioned to people before that Pittsburgh does have a problem with racism, and it's one of the least diverse cities in the United States for its size, and people are always totally shocked, generally my white peers. But I think just like raising more awareness of the fact that this is a crisis in our city would be a good first step.
7: I think as well we need to like have assemblies about this, because it is a struggle to convince white people that there's an issue, even the white people who claim they're quote-unquote woke. When I tell them, yeah, this place is hugely racist, they're just like, I don't understand. How can you not? So it's a struggle, but where it starts is assemblies. And honestly, the sad thing is, I think that like the only way for white people to like truly understand is if a really, really woke white person told them this is an issue. Because here's the thing, like I can yell, I can scream, I can shout, I can write 50 songs about this. But they'd still be like, I don't know, but a white person, or more specifically a white man, only has to do it once, and they're like, yeah, I understand completely what you're talking about. So that's a downside, but definitely, like, we have to make big grand spectacles about this. Like, now's not the time for subtlety.
12: I definitely think, like, more open-mindedness, too, and none of that, like, my parents won't let me go to insert Black neighborhood here BS, like, as if your little suburb's any safer.
10: I think it should be talked more about in schools and in workplaces, because it's more serious than some people think, that this is actually going on in people's heads or there's something going on with them.
11: Not necessarily another form of racism. It's not subtle at all, but was through the instance with J.D. Younger about his dreads at Central Catholic. What do you guys think about that? Or can you tell people what happened so they know?
7: So from what I heard, I saw this on the news and heard a lot from my cousin, who also goes to Central Catholic. Basically, this boy started a petition to change the dress code, a particular rule that says you can't have dreads or locks in your hair because it's unprofessional. So he's basically trying to get a petition going and get as many signatures as possible to change the rule.
11: How many signatures did you say that they needed?
10: I think it was 75,000 signatures.
11: So as far as what they're trying to change, so Central Catholic is an all-boys school, and here's just a segment of what their handbook says. So it says that hair must be its natural color, it must be clean, neatly combed, not totally covering the eyes or ears, or falling below the shirt collar. Sideburns may not extend below the ear or extend forward toward the cheek. Shaved heads or hairstyles with designs, patterns, lines, weaves, spikes, braids, locks, twists, or ponytails are not permitted. And closely cut sides and top, military style, are permitted. Hair shall not exceed 2.5 inches from the scalp. So do you think this handbook segment is realistic at all for people now, for them to have their hair? Do you think they really go to this amount of detail to figure out what hairstyle to get?
12: No.
10: No.
7: This wasn't even realistic in 2005.
10: I feel like with those rules, you're not really allowed to express yourself. A lot of people go with their hairstyle to explain who they are. So say somebody wants a blue hair or green hair or orange hair, that's expressing who they are. That shows that they're more of a colorful person, but you have to have black hair because that's my hair color, or short hair because that's how it is, or like me right now, I would probably get kicked out because you see my beard's growing again.
11: Yeah. Why do you think that it took them this long to say that this handbook is outdated? Well, it's 2020 now. Like, why couldn't they figure this out in 2016? People still had dreads in 2016. And why do you think they're trying to take I feel like they're trying to take away an element of culture for him. Why do you think they feel like they have the power to do that? Or why do you think nobody ever stopped them before?
7: I think for the most part, either people didn't notice, so ignorance, indifference, or fear. Because I know there have been times where, like, even at my own school, I've seen the dress code and I'm like, that's not fair. But then I'm like, someone else who isn't me should say that. It's not my time to be the activist right now. I don't want to be labeled as that type of person. And I feel like that's something that happens a lot and way more than it should. But, you know, there is no time. Never is the time. So you have to make it the time.
11: Yeah, so I would go find his petition. I think it was on Facebook or Google it maybe, try to find his petition and try to get the signatures to change that handbook. The next topic we found was colorism. And I found this article about Amazon and how beauty can't be one skin color. Because Amazon was still selling skin bleaching products. What do you guys think about that? Why do you guys think that's an issue?
7: Disappointed, but not surprised. I think most people know about how Amazon has really corrupt factory practices. And it does not treat its workers with respect, even with a $15 minimum wage. So why wouldn't they keep on selling skin bleaching products if it makes them money? Because in this society, profits over people. That's what this society is, profits over people. It doesn't matter if it's moral. It doesn't matter if it's right or wrong. If it brings you the most money, that's what matters the most.
8: I think also part of the reason why Amazon would have been selling those products is that, unfortunately and really tragically, there is a demand for them, because I think pretty much every community of color faces this challenge of colorism, either as a consequence of colonialism or slavery, and it's still very present, especially in the media. It's usually light-skinned people who are represented. So I would see why Amazon would sell this, even though they shouldn't, but because I'm sure there's people who are buying it.
11: I just wanted to make sure that it was real, so I just Googled Amazon and typed in skin bleaching cream, and the first thing that came up was skin whitening cream with 2% alpha something, and it's $19.95, so it's still being sold. I mean, I didn't think it was fake or this article was false, but I just wanted, I think I was in denial that Amazon would still sell something like that. So just so if you don't know what colorism is, it's prejudice or discrimination against individuals with dark skin tone, and it's typically among people of the same ethnic or racial group. Have you guys ever experienced colorism or noticed it?
12: Yeah. I guess because my skin is lighter, people treat me like I'm the ideal one, although I'm clearly not interested in that kind of thing. I mean, colorism is important to me, but for the love of God, do not fetishize me, please.
8: I personally have never experienced colorism, but I know a lot of family members who have, including my mom, because it's a major problem in the Indian community. And for my mom, growing up Indian American, her sister has a much fairer complexion than her. And my mom was told growing up many times that her sister was prettier than her, and it was a shame that she was so dark. And a lot of people in India use this product called Fair and Lovely, which is a skin bleaching cream, but it's definitely an issue that a lot of people have faced.
7: For me,
6: Personally, not really, but definitely with my family as well it has happened. And, like, with my mom, she had some weird aunts who were like, why don't you just try the skin lightening cream? You're looking so dark lately. And, you know, it wasn't cool. So, yeah.
11: So we're going to take a break now, but when we get back, stay tuned for the podcast, and we'll be talking more about colorism. So what are the beauty standards influenced by colorism? So let's say, like, within the Black community, like, light-skinned people who have a lighter skin tones, they are seen to be as more privileged, more acceptable to white people, aesthetically appealing, more intellectual, especially in slavery times and now. And then darker skin tones are more prone to arrest and they have struggles with it in marriage.
6: I think for the most part, it's not true. Like, it's weird because, like, we associate lighter things with good things and then darker things with bad things. So, like, along with that, I think, like, we have this weird expectation that, like, light-skinned women will, like, be preppier or happier or very feisty or, like, you know, like those cutesy girls, whereas dark-skinned women are, like, strong and aggressive and, like, ugh. But I'm not that. As a dark-skinned woman, I can tell you that I do not have any upper body strength. And,
12: a lighter-skinned person, I have a really short fuse.
6: So, yeah, definitely a lot of it is not true.
11: So do you think colorism affects women more than men?
6: For the most part, yes. I'm actually doing this for my research paper. But one of the interesting things I found was that in Jamaica, colorism actually affects men just as much as women, because, like, it looked at the case of this one singer whose name I forgot, Jamaican singer, who bleached his skin because he was like, I want to look pretty. And of course, he did not look super pretty with that bleached skin, which was unfortunate. But, like, it was kind of shocking to me how, like, it affects men in the sense that, specifically in Jamaica, that, like, they want to look nicer and they think the lighter you are, the nicer you look.
11: After years of research, somebody who researched this specifically, colorism, a woman believed that places that have experienced colonization and widespread racism are more susceptible to exhibiting colorism. Do you think that's true?
8: I think that's definitely true. I feel like when you're talking about Latin America or Asia, I feel like the colorism would be derived from imperialism or European colonialism, because they would have been seen as the top tier of society, so naturally people would want to appear to look more like them in order to get more status.
11: Why do you think that people with a darker skin tone experience more subtle racism or microaggressions?
6: Well, plainly, it's because we're apparent. We're, like, obvious targets. Like, you know, you don't see a light-skinned biracial person and go, like, ooh, racism time. I mean, no one says racism time. That would be really bad if someone said that. But, like, with darker skin people, you see it. It's right there in front of you. You can't ignore it. So it happens more.
11: So our next topic is commodification of minorities in the social justice movement. Oh, wait, can you explain a little bit more about that?
6: Basically, the fascination with commodities in themselves and ignoring the activities and relationships involved in creating them. So, for example, you know, buying clothes from H&M and being like, I love H&M, while ignoring the sweatshop labor and the factory practices that they have, per se. Sorry, that is commodity fetishism. Commodification itself is actually the transformation of raw materials, goods, services, people, ideas, and experiences into commodities. So for that, turning a movie into a commodity, because a movie or art in its purest form, I don't think is really a commodity, but it has become more commodified as we go further and further within the years. Like, it's more about, will this movie make me money, as opposed to, is this movie a good idea?
11: So are commodities, like, what's more commercialized or, like, a fad, that type of thing?
6: Yes.
11: Okay.
6: So I have some examples. This is kind of, like, in the beginnings. Like,
7: One of the most prominent examples is the Kendall Jenner Pepsi ad, where basically Kendall Jenner, famous, rich, white, leads this social justice movement of all these people of color and minorities, and she basically saves the day by giving the police a Pepsi can. Woo! We saved racism. We saved police brutality. And, you know, you just sit there like, I feel used. My question for you is, can you think of any ads that kind of resemble that?
11: Not necessarily an ad, but I know it was a song with, I think, Beyonce and then somebody else. So they went to India and Beyonce was wearing some kind of like goddessy looking costume. And then all the kids who were in kind of like the slummish communities were playing soccer or something like that. And they were like following behind the one singer like they were his entourage. I don't know what they were trying to do, but it was just wrong that you were focusing on a community in that way. Like, you weren't doing anything to help them, but they were like, oh, they're in our music video, we're culture, we understand them. Like, you're just exploiting them for the views, I guess.
7: Another thing, like, this is very different, but, like, ads that call themselves short films. So, like, this one ad example. I'll tell you what it is after I explain it to you. So, basically, there's this girl, and it's about her relationship with this other girl. Like, so like their children, they're playing together, then they grow older, and then they're like, oh wait, I think I like you. Then they, something happens and they get driven apart, but then they return again and they get married or something. It's a car ad. It is an ad for a car.
11: Oh, I mean, that's how it is now. Like, you can never tell what anything's for anymore until the end, where they have like Amazon at the end, or like the what the company is called. Like, any Amazon commercial ever is kind of like that now.
7: And it's like, it's just, it's kind of exploitative, because it's like, this is the gay Bonanza movie you wanted, but no, it's an ad for a car. And I think like the trying to make it into a short film type of thing, that's very ridiculous, but a very good example of that.
11: So do you think they're just trying to make themselves relevant, like they understand what's going on?
7: I do think that that's what they're trying to do. They're trying to kind of like say, oh yeah, we get it, we understand the struggle, we get you. And like also just trying to get their support from that, because, you know, there's this one first movement where like basically this company decided to pull their support from Fox because Fox said some very insensitive things. And people were like, oh, how woke of you. And then ad companies in general and stuff, they were like, oh, that's a good idea. So that kind of spurred it a bit. We're going to go down the line and just have some examples of like things that have been commodified. So in particular, social justice movements. So relating to like being gay, the commodification of pride. Now, this one sounds very surprising, but I do believe that it is something that's happened. Like, being part of the LGBTQ plus community now, it's becoming more accepted and it's getting like, it's gaining momentum. And so of course, ads, companies and all that, they want to cash in on this. So basically, some examples are like big corporations selling their stuff at or sponsoring pride parades, or like gay ads, you know, ads where like, oh, it's a beautiful gay relationship, but no, it's an ad for this company. Can you think of any examples?
8: This isn't necessarily having to do with companies advertising, but I feel like a lot of celebrities in Hollywood and high-profile public figures will just kind of throw something vague out there about supporting a social justice movement like feminism or LGBTQ rights, and then they'll get applauded for being an ally, even though they didn't really do much besides just kind of like throwing it out there to make themselves seem better. And I feel like you can see how authentic and genuine people are being dependent on the political climate. So whenever something is considered woke or popular, then people will claim that they're supporters, even if they're not necessarily trying to advance the message.
7: Like for me, that brought to my mind another example of a music video that Taylor Swift did a while back called You Need to Calm Down. And in that, she uses all of these like gay icons, and the message of the song is very conflicted. Like, I guess it's saying straight people need to calm down about gay people, okay. But then it kind of engages in classism, because the gay people, they're the rich ones, and the straight people, they're poor, they're like hobos and stuff. And it's basically saying poor people need to calm down with our richness. So it ended up just being too complex and very conflicting, more conflicting than it should have been. Like, Pride originally, and what it is at its core, is the promotion of self-affirmation, dignity, equality, and increased visibility of lesbian, gay, bisexual, and transgender people as a social group. And basically what it's kind of become now is just, it's like Christmas now. I remember, like earlier in May, it was Asian American Pacific Islander Month. And 2 weeks before it was over, people were just kind of like, it's Pride already. And I'm like, it's another person's month. I mean, personally, I think the month is a bit, it's not fair to group like all of these people to a specific month, but it still just kind of shows how like a Christmas type of thing, and you're not really celebrating the true meaning of it. You're just trying to cash in.
11: Okay, so now we're going to transition into diversity in award shows. The hashtag OscarsSoWhite started in 2015 due to lack of diversity in the Oscars. The campaign is starting again with the mostly white nominees, and not only the Academy Awards, but also the Golden Globes and the BAFTAs? How do you remember?
13: Okay. BAFTAs.
11: BAFTAs. Also, all female directors and non-actors were largely shut out. How do you guys feel about this?
7: Disappointed, but not surprised again.
8: Yeah, I looked at what the nomination list was as soon as it came out, and I was just very disappointed by how white and male this year's nominees are. But also, I'm not surprised, like, why?
11: I thought this was a really important statistic that Boy found. So out of all the female winners for Best Supporting Actresses, 11 out of 150 are black, 2 out of 150 are Latina, 1 out of 150 are Asian, and 1 out of 150 are disabled and deaf. So there's no Middle Easterners, Indigenous, or LGBTQIA plus actresses. Why do you think that is?
7: Well, really, we have to look at the voting board, because I think it says here, out of 8,000 voting members, 76% are male. 8,000 members, I do not think that that is okay. I mean, if 76% of that is male, then of course you're not going to have change.
8: Also, 84% of the voting members are white, which I think would lead them to choose mostly white films. Mm-hmm.
11: What message do you think we could share with everyone to change this or make awareness for diversity in award shows or diversity in the media in general?
12: Remember, guys, diverse films are good.
7: Support the award shows that are diverse or that do have the stuff you want to see. Okay, support BET, support NAACP, support the Annie Awards, because we know animation gets super snubbed in all of these other award shows. Like, boycott these award shows, because if we don't boycott them, nothing will change. The only thing we can do is support the ones that actually support people of color. Oh, and support GLAAD. GLAAD is awesome.
11: If you're a writer or if you're an artist, and you're especially a person of color, don't be afraid to share your craft. Don't be afraid to practice it. People like you need to be in these positions so that these award shows, book signings, book media things, that they won't be so closed off, that they won't be just for white people. They will be for everybody. Thank you so much for watching the Streaming Justice podcast. Once again, my name is Katrice Stallworth. I'm 17 years old, and I go to Penn Hills High School.
7: I am Oyinka Adebajo. I am 18, and I go to Oakland Catholic.
8: I'm Kavya Weaver. I'm 17, and I go to Oakland Catholic.
9: I'm Nadira. I'm 18, and I go to Oakland Catholic.
10: I'm Nakoye. I'm 16, and I go to Urban Pathways.
14: 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I'm in 10th grade at Montour High School, and you're listening to Youth Express. 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
13: Hi there. I hope you like talking, because up next we have an hour of it. 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
15: This is Moss reporting from the Youth Media Center. I'm here today with a few special guests, Anthony and Mickey, who I've invited to talk about their experiences as disabled people in the performing arts. Let's just go around and introduce ourselves and what we do. I'll start. I'm Moss, and I am a theater artist. I mostly sing, but I do also dance.
16: I'm Anthony. I also do theater, and I play the cello.
17: I'm Mickey, and I mostly do aerial arts.
15: So just a very general prompt to get us going. What aspect of your condition do you think impacts you the most in your art?
16: Definitely the social stuff around it, because I have a very visible facial difference. So I'm treated a bit less for that, along with just some basic mobility stuff, because I can't do some stuff.
17: For me, the biggest, I'd say, barrier with my disability, since I have hypermobile hands and chronic pain in them, is sort of a safety issue and like a physical issue, because my hands, circus has a lot of holding yourself up with your hands and just doing a lot of things with your hands. And when your hands are spasming and they hurt and you can't hold anything, that makes it a little bit difficult to safely do anything.
15: Yeah, for sure. I've definitely noticed both of those things for me as a dancer and a singer. Sort of just the social stigma of people viewing me as fragile, as well as the very real pain of having hypermobile joints and the safety issue of having hypermobile joints and knowing, you know, if I mess up at this, I'm going to have some kind of permanent damage. What would you say, you know, just like anything else that impacts you?
16: Well, being half blind impacts me because it's when I played the cello, I had to play it on the other side. So I had to adapt and like basically learn a completely new playing style that most people don't do it, because I play cello left-handed.
15: Mm-hmm. And then sort of like in addition to how your condition impacts you, for me, I'm also quite impacted by, you know, the chronic pain being worse when I do, for example, mess up, or I even just tax myself a lot doing whatever thing I happen to be doing. So how do you take care of yourself for the more like physically or even mentally taxing aspects of your practice?
17: For me, one of the biggest things is just making sure I consistently keep up with doing like all kinds of physical therapy exercises I do to keep my wrists strong, because I can't actually depend on my hands. So I have to make sure my wrists are strong enough to kind of make up for that, so there's not less work going into my hands. It's a little complicated if you don't actually do it yourself, but that's a big one. And then another one is taking rest and making sure I keep my hands warm and just rest them a lot.
15: Yeah, I've definitely found this to be true, but would you guys say that you have an off season for your performing arts stuff when it gets cold?
17: Yes, absolutely.
16: When it gets hot.
15: Oh. What's your experience with that?
16: I'm just very temperature sensitive and I get dizzy extremely easily. Especially in warm weather, it just makes it easier to get too hot too fast, and I get really dizzy. So I can't do much of anything. I'm basically out of commission sometimes in the summer.
15: For me, it can get really rough in the middle of the winter.
17: Yeah.
15: Honestly, theater isn't a super like hands-heavy art, but I feel like my joints get less stable in the winter. Like, obviously,
17: yeah,
15: they hurt a lot more because it's cold and that makes them stiff. But like literally maybe 2 days ago, I popped out both of my hips and my shoulder in the same day. And I was like, okay, this doesn't happen in the summer.
17: I feel that too. Like everything is so much stiffer. And for circus, flexibility and active flexibility and strength and flexibility is a really big part of that. And I just feel like weaker. Like when I was in the studio, I think last week, I like couldn't do my pull-ups at all. Like normally I can do a few pull-ups. It's like a big part of art, but yeah, I was really struggling. It's not like I have less strength. I think it's just it hurts more, so it's harder to do anything.
15: For sure. Anthony, you mentioned that you just get really dizzy in the summer. Would you say that you have any kind of experience with like pain inhibiting your art? Or
16: yeah, pain is definitely a toll of it. One time I got a theater role that was very dance heavy, and I can't do dance like you can, because it really stresses my joints just to do. But I was really struggling, and I had to, like, wear knee braces at the time because it was so, like, draining on me trying to do all that movement.
15: Yeah, for sure. I definitely had to acclimate to dance. I think that especially if you're not very physically aware of exactly what your joints are doing. And I bet you can relate to this, Mickey. Yeah. You have to be like extremely cautious of exactly what your body is doing, because especially for stuff where you have to have a lot of extension going on, which I don't know what style of dance you were doing, but I do a lot of ballet, and so you have to be very aware, you know, how far are my joints going? You can't take the advice to stretch. And I think that definitely if you're not very determined to learn to do something, or if your body just cannot tolerate the amount of training that you need to do to acclimate to dance, you can't do it. It's really hard.
16: Yeah, and that time I wasn't diagnosed as hypomobile yet, so that was before I knew what was happening.
15: Right, yeah, if you don't have that context, it must be really hard.
17: That sort of intentionality about like what you're doing with your joints when you're hypermobile is a massive part of circus when you are hypermobile, because a lot of what you're doing is like the silks pulling you one way and another. And then like if you're hypermobile, like people who aren't hypermobile, they have like an outer limit and then they just stop and it doesn't like pull out their joints and their muscles and it doesn't hurt. Well, maybe it hurts a little, but that's because their muscles are being stretched, not because their joints themselves are being pushed beyond where they're supposed to be. What's difficult with that is a lot of people who do circus and teach circus aren't hypermobile. So you have to figure out your own ways to do things differently. Like there was a sequence we were running through in a class recently where I just couldn't do it when everyone else could. And it was because I was – and I'm not trying to brag or anything, but I was just like too flexible. Like my hips just went too far out. So the way other people were doing it wasn't working for me because my hips just kind of like collapsed and then it wasn't – working for me, so I had to get the director of the studio, who is hypermobile, to figure it out with me. So yeah, it's a.
15: I think that definitely having disabled teachers can be a big help. Have you had any experiences with that, Anthony? Like having a disabled teacher that you felt could understand you a little better?
16: No, not really.
15: I think that there's a very easy trap to fall into where a teacher sees a hypermobile person and thinks that because of the way they can extend, they should be doing that because they don't see it as a potential career-ending injury. They see it as a talent. And so that's been a problem for me before. Right now, I would say my teachers are very, like, they definitely don't want me to get hurt, but it can be a challenge learning how to accommodate yourself when you know that you can use your body in a way that would technically make you better. You both have had problems with your hands and stuff. Do you guys want to talk about that?
16: Yeah, I mean, well, a big thing with my hands in general is that my hands aren't, like, fully formed. I'm missing half a finger and my thumbs aren't light. So that just makes it really weird to do anything, and I'm having to constantly adjust to that. And, like, if I, like, hold a pencil for too long, I have accommodation where I'm able to type everything on computer because my wrist hurts extremely badly.
17: I have the same accommodation and the same issue where I can't write for long periods of time. And I was wondering if you experienced this too. I used to play the cello, and one of the biggest issues was just that, like, every time I would try to hold the bow properly or I would try to, you know, do the fingering, it would just hurt so bad, and I just, like, couldn't do it. And it was just, like, I had a limit to how much I could do and how much of cello I could do. I don't know if I'm making sense, but I was wondering.
16: Yeah, I did cello for a few years, so it was a bit difficult at first, but I adapted. Like, I didn't hold the bow properly. Mm-hmm. I figured out a way to do it that still sounded good, but didn't hurt me. And then with the fingering, I wasn't experiencing much problems with my wrist at that time.
15: Yeah, for me, I played violin for a few years, like 6-ish years. I got in a lot of trouble for gripping the bow too hard, but it was really just that my fingers would keep going back when I tried to grip it. So I'm like, trust me, if I let go of this at all, I'm going to drop it, which I imagine has probably been a problem for both of you.
16: Yeah, you asked a question earlier about how I like deal with my disability stuff, right?
15: Yeah.
16: Yeah, for me, I have amped so long. A large part of it is like regulating my emotions and trying to stay calm. Because if I'm stressed, my pain flares up like massively, like this past week because it's finals week.
15: Yeah, for sure. I would say that one way that I take care of myself as well is that I sleep a lot more than the average person.
17: I have that too.
15: I think that definitely people with chronic illnesses, especially in the performing arts, you know, you get this term special needs. And I think that something that a lot of people miss is that for a lot of people, it's not any unique sort of need. It's just a heightened requirement of a basic need.
17: Yeah. Kind of along those lines, like something I personally struggle a lot with is for a circus, I have to do a lot of conditioning and continuous strength training. And the issue with that is usually I do it when I get home from school, but then especially in the winter months, I am just so exhausted and tired. And I don't know, I think I have chronic fatigue or something. But yeah, and then I just end up being physically unable to do anything for like weeks at a time, which is definitely a really big barrier to maintaining my strength and keeping up, because I can't be at the circus studio all the time. Obviously, that's not physically possible for me. So that's also, I think, a really big thing for me at least.
15: Yeah, I think that definitely when you have some kind of chronic illness, it can be very hard to keep up not just physical strengths, but artistic skills. Because again, if you have trouble, you know, seeing your cello or holding a bow or, you know, just doing anything that you might be required to do, not only does your physical strength degrade from disuse because, you know, you weren't able to use it, but also your artistic skills backtrack because you weren't able to practice. Would you consider your art accessible?
17: Kind of. It's sort of a complicated question because circus itself has a long and complicated history with disability. But I would say it is very accessible, and the community itself is very welcoming to people with disability, which, like, there are two parts of it. Culturally, circus has been a place that is accepting of people with disabilities, and it was like sort of a place where people were sort of like outsiders or like didn't really fit in could go in. But then there's also the other side of it, the whole like freak show aspect of it. But I'm not going to get into that because that's a different conversation. But I'd say in the modern day, circus is becoming more and more accessible, and there you are seeing a lot more disabled artists performing professionally, which is a really big shift because there are a lot of people who do circus, but not a lot of people who are disabled do so professionally. And I think the introduction of professional circus performance is a really big shift.
15: Yeah, yeah. I think that musical theater and film are definitely going in that direction too. In general, film has been a very good experience for me just in the capacities that I do it. And I think that film as an industry has definitely more disabled people than musical theater. I've definitely seen more disabled performers recently than I have observed in the past. I will say that physically, a lot of studio spaces are not accessible. And there's definitely this, I don't want to say stigma, because I think that stigma implies an air of seriousness when really a lot of disability modifications of stuff like tap dancing or ballet are more viewed as ridiculous. If you've ever seen people, you know, tapping with their hands, for example, I think that definitely there's still a lot of a ridicule attached to being someone in musical theater with especially a physical disability, because not a lot of theater people see it this way, I think, but a lot of people overall see it as ridiculous, the idea that someone who, for example, maybe has limited use of their legs could be a dancer. Mm-hmm. And then also, obviously, their theater has a long history of casting non-disabled people in disabled roles. Film does that too. So I'm just hoping to see more disabled characters and also more disabled actors to be those characters soon. I was going to ask about the freak show thing.
17: Oh, yeah.
15: I'm glad you brought it up.
17: I also think I personally don't know enough about that history to be able to like talk on it properly. So, yeah, that's also part of it.
16: Oh boy, do I.
15: Yeah, you seem like you have something to say.
16: Yeah, it's definitely actually like a very visibly disabled person, kind of not that great. Like
15: that definitely sounds like it would be hurtful. Mm-hmm. I think that there have definitely been a lot of things in film and theater, especially with stuff like freak shows and the minstrel tradition and just all of these things that have definitely been hurtful to a lot of people. And so it does make sense that it would be hard for someone with a visible disability to, you know, see circus stuff that maybe is not very flattering or does not represent the disabled experience in a good light. I think that also, again, you mentioned this in, I did a portraiture on you recently, you definitely mentioned the idea that people with visible disabilities, especially craniofacial ones, are expected to be dumber, which I think is a big theme of the idea of a freak show, is that, you know, the performers are not very smart. But yeah, I'm definitely glad that we all seem to agree that we're sort of moving away from the more ableist traditions mm-hmm. in performing arts history. Yeah, actually, let's talk about that, like the mental benefits of doing the performing arts and how, you know, obviously we all do them, how they maybe outweigh the physical demands. I think that definitely I get extremely depressed when I'm nowhere near a stage or a screen. I think that definitely happens to me. And you know, of course it makes me physically worse. And obviously it's hard to distinguish between what's a physical block and what's a mental block. But I think absolutely I mostly stay doing this because it is so mentally beneficial for me. I mean, obviously every theater kid has a love-hate relationship with theater, but yeah, ultimately I love it. What do you think?
16: Yeah, for me, when I played cello, it was a huge confidence booster for me because I was first cello all but 2 years, my first and last year of playing cello. So that was a huge confidence boost to me and a bit of a boost to my ego, if I'll be honest. And also didn't have anything to do with how I looked. And, like, I had already adapted at that point to, like, how I managed my pain. Because when I was facing the audience,

0: even if it feels like I'm not.
1: Yeah, absolutely. I've definitely experienced the feeling that I could not keep up with my peers physically, and I think that theater helps with that a lot. Do you guys ever find that you push yourselves too hard in an effort to keep up with your peers to maintain that sort of confidence?
0: I'd say, like, especially among my friends in circus who are my age, I feel like I definitely push myself a little bit because all of them are, like, they're so accomplished, they're so cool, they're so good at this, and they're so strong, and, like, I feel like I'm sort of lagging behind.
1: Yeah, for sure. I definitely feel like chronically ill artists especially have a tendency to hold ourselves to able-bodied standards when that just doesn't even remotely fit. It's like trying to fit a square peg into a circular hole. I think that there's always definitely that feeling of inadequacy, especially if your disability does actually end up holding you back in some way, which I think that mine does a lot of the time. Especially, like, I tap dance. There are a lot of moves that I simply cannot learn because you broke your ankle. You mentioned that. I would probably do the same thing if I tried to learn some of these steps. And so it definitely, I feel as though it can hold me back. I have one more question, and then we're on our own. Do you think that your art is physically sustainable for you?
2: I would say yes, as long as I'm, like, careful enough and don't make too much of a problem for myself by taking on a role that I know is going to be impossibly difficult for me. As long as I keep, like, up my standards of providing for myself and accommodating myself in, like, the theater world.
1: Yeah, for sure. Do you think that it would be the same way if you had not put a lot of thought into what would make it sustainable for you?
2: No, because when I don't put a lot of thought into that, I definitely overexert myself a lot. Like, I will definitely try and keep at more of a pace than just the average able-bodied portion because I want to be better.
1: Right. So you sort of take on this thing and sometimes you forget the context of your disability and you just want to be as good as possible.
2: Yeah, basically throughout anything, I feel the need to, like, prove myself as a disabled person by doing better than the able-bodied portion at a lot of things.
0: I'd say where I am right now physically, yes, but I also don't technically have an actual diagnosis for anything, so I don't really know what's in my future. Like, a big thing is I have retinitis pigmentosa, which means I will almost certainly go blind somewhere within the next, like, 30 to 40 years. I just don't know when. It's, like, a fun little surprise for my future. So I'm not sure what will happen then, but I'm just going to trust that I'll figure it out then. But right now I think with, like, as long as I keep up with my exercising, I take breaks and drink a lot of water and, like, I make sure I have, like, a good diet and all that, I think this is a pretty sustainable thing.
1: That's awesome. I really do hope to do what I'm doing right now as a career. I think that probably someday I'm going to have to give up dancing. I don't think that, frankly, that I'm entirely capable of completely preserving my joints in the way that they probably need to be. So at some point, I do believe I'm going to have to give it up, unfortunately. Hopefully not in the next 20 years. That's all I got to say. And, you know, maybe it'll work out better for me. I tend to try to prepare for the worst. Not in the anxiety way, but just in the realistic expectations way.
0: Yeah.
1: I mean, I think singing is ultimately sustainable. Filmmaking is ultimately sustainable. All of that stuff. But so we haven't spoken really about mobility aids. I think that this is a really interesting subject to bring up in reference to the performing arts, because I think that especially if you do some kind of physical performing art, there can be a lot of imposter syndrome surrounding, you know, why am I using this? I literally spend my days, like, leaping around and dancing and jumping and doing silks. But I always find that, like, the philosophy that's worked for me is the idea that I use my mobility aid to save my energy for that. So how do you guys feel about that? I know that you've used mobility aids in the past, Anthony, but I don't know about you, Mickey.
2: Yeah, I have, but that wasn't at the same time that I was doing any performing arts. Because at that time, that's when you were still figuring out whether I was, like, being diagnosed with. That was sophomore year, so, like, 2 years ago. And it ended up being that I didn't need them, and it was actually making me worse.
1: How did you come to find that out?
2: Because I have AMPS, that's what I got officially diagnosed with along with my hypermobility. my amps makes any pain that I have, like, amplify a lot depending on my emotions. It's amplified musculoskeletal pain syndrome,

0: So I get like very intense pain. So like in reality, I was at a very like low level of pain, but I was treating my body like it was at a really high level of pain.
1: And that was making you in more pain.
0: And that was making me in more pain.
1: So you would say that your mobility aid use actually prevented you from doing the performing arts that maybe you do.
0: Yeah, I would say it would have, because I used full-on crutches, so I wouldn't have been able to do much of anything. Like if I was doing the performing arts at the time, and I was in that school that I wouldn't have been able to. I'd probably lived in Gethoff, honestly, but not a great teacher.
2: For me, sometimes I use a cane. It's not super often, just when I'm in like really bad periods of pain, or if I don't know, because I think I'm not using my cane all the time. It's not really like something I think about super often. But this is something really cool I saw recently is at Omnium Circus, and then also a bunch of other artists, circus artists I found online. I don't remember their names right now, but there are a lot of wheelchair users who do circus, and they will use their wheelchairs in really cool and creative ways. And I think that's like really awesome to see people sort of innovating on circus as an art, which has existed for so long, and using their aids and incorporating them in like a cool and unique way to allow them to do different things.
1: Yeah, I've had my cane on stage before. Not, you know, my actual cane, because it's blue and sparkly and covered in like bracelets and stuff, but I have had canes on stage, and I've always felt like, Anthony, you were sort of talking about this, the need to prove yourself as a disabled person. I've always sort of, as I've leveled up, so to speak, and gone to sort of present my art to wider and wider audiences, I've started seeing myself kind of as disability representation. In a way. And so it is always nice to be able to perform with some sort of like indication that I have a disability, because I know that there are people in the, like, statistically, there are people in this 1,000 person audience that are disabled. But yeah, I've definitely had a lot of trouble like reconciling the idea that I do need the cane with the idea that I'm also perfectly capable of doing the very physically demanding arts of just involved with musical theater and stuff. The idea that, you know, when I walk into dance class, I walk in like leaning on my cane, and I lean it against the mirror, and I go and do a bunch of jumps.
2: Yeah, I think we've talked about this in the past before. Another thing, I wouldn't say they're mobility aids, but another big thing in circus is like a lot of people will have braces and will have sort of like any kind of support garments for their injuries, because a lot of people in circus get injured. So I think that's also part of it for at least like more minor, I guess, like joint issues and so on. That's very supported in circus, because no one would question it if you had, for example, an ankle brace, a knee brace, whatever, because like I said, so many people in circus get injured so often that it's just like people are like, okay, whatever.
1: Yeah, it's normalized.
2: Yeah. Which I don't know if it should be, but that's also something else.
1: Yeah. Should injury be normal? Ah. Anthony, would you say that like health aids are normalized in cello playing?
0: I didn't see any. Honestly, I was in like a pretty small suburban town, and even at that time when I was playing cello, because I haven't played cello like with a group since I moved to Pittsburgh, I wasn't like using any mobility aids. I didn't see other people in the orchestra in its entirety using any. Like, I'm sure there were some people that used wrist braces when they weren't playing, but I don't really know. But going back to kind of that imposter syndrome thing, that's definitely a thing that I experience, because I see so many like other blind people, like half blind people, struggle so much more than me and feel bad that I'm not struggling as much as they are.
1: I think that can definitely be a thing. Like,
0: Because
1: there's, yeah, the idea that you have to be as capable as an able-bodied person, but that also you're somehow wrong, for having different or even like less intense needs than some other disabled person that's similar to you.
0: yeah, I mean, I've been half blind my whole life, so of course I've adapted. I've been half blind for 17 years. Like, it shouldn't be that expectation, but that's how like I feel like seeing other disabled people, just like it's kind of a little bit, can sometimes be a bit weird for me, because I'm like, they're struggling more than I am. And it makes me feel bad that they're struggling more than I am, because I feel like as a disabled person, I should also be struggling more.
2: Because a lot of my pain just comes in waves where it's like, it's really bad for a few weeks and then it's not as bad for a few weeks. Whenever it's not bad, I'm like, oh, what? I'm being so dramatic. I've never experienced pain before in my life. And then it gets bad again. And I'm like, oh, right, that's why I do this. It's like, right. Yeah. I just get humbled.
1: Yeah. Sometimes I humble myself a little bit on purpose because I think that when you're on really effective pain meds, thank you, Dr. Abby Prince, by the way, I think that when you're on a sort of cycle of pain meds that is so effective that, you know, by the time it wears off, it's nighttime, you're in your pajamas and you just take more, I think that it can definitely be easy to forget why you take those things. Mm-hmm. But, and this has been immensely interesting, but it is 3:05.
2: It is.
1: So I would love to end this on a quick positive note. What is your favorite thing about the art that you do?
0: I would definitely say my favorite thing is like seeing people's reactions in the audience. Like just that the like talent of the whole thing. Like when I'm doing shows, like hearing the applause and all of that makes me feel like very rewarded. And when I did solo consults, it was just the like normalcy of it.
1: Yeah, for sure. For me in theater, it's definitely being able to for theater and film, it's being able to bring stories to people, to be a storyteller. I think that in film, it's more the experience of storytelling, and in theater, it's more the witnessing, you know, the impact of the story being told.
2: In circus, I think it is absolutely the community. Like, I love the people I do circus with. Shout out to Shelby Shingle, my teacher. I love her. She's awesome. Also, Janet Peters. Like going to circus is the highlight of my day, not just because I really enjoy the performing art itself, but because the people who do it are so incredible and they're so kind and welcoming. And like not once have I ever felt like an outsider. And like it's not just me. Every person in circus I've ever spoken to is like the people in circus are the best part about it.
1: Yeah, that's great. Thank you both so much for coming. This is Moss from the Youth Media Center signing off. And I will talk to you all later.
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4: Jelani,
5: Avi,
6: and Drake.
3: We're 8th grade students from Environmental Charter School, and we're here to talk about music.
4: Really, to get me to where I am musically, I think it would be my uncle. Really, before he came along, I was mostly listening to like whatever was in the charts in 2018. I used to be like a big Justin Bieber fan. Everybody in my family has the most differing music taste, but all stays in the rock genre. Like, for instance, my dad listens to, like, indie and mostly the underground stuff. It was a weird childhood, with that.
3: When I was younger, my mom used to play Paramore in the car in the mornings before I went to school. My aunt is the one that introduced me to Linkin Park before I really knew about them, and I liked them so much, I just recently went to one of their concerts. They were really, really nice. I saw one of my friends there. My aunt was there, too. She also got me into other bands. We've seen multiple concerts together, multiple nu metal band concerts. There's actually this cover band that comes around to Pittsburgh every so often and plays a lot of nu metal that I'm going to in January.
7: I'm going to say my sister's old boyfriend and my mom. They mainly just played the music around me a lot when I was younger. So that's it.
3: Do you have a favorite artist?
7: It's J.I.D.
3: Nice.
4: Soundgarden for me.
3: That's the one thing. I don't have an overall favorite artist. I have favorite artists within genres.
8: Favorite artist right now is probably Pierce the Veil. If I had to pick a favorite song by them, it's probably Bulls in the Bronx from the Collide with the Sky album or Emergency Contact. Those two are really good.
4: I've been in a couple bands. I've been on small tours in the East. I haven't gone anywhere near West. I'd like to do something with it. I don't think I have a chance to. I don't think I get taken very seriously for my age.
7: One of our friends, David, he got me listening to one song. He said Headstrong. I'm not going to say I'm a huge fan, but it does sound nice.
8: Headstrong is one of the first songs I started listening to when I first got into like rock and metal. I listened to it on repeat, nonstop. I recently died down listening to it because once you listen to a song so many times, it gets kind of repetitive. Me, Charlie, David, and someone who doesn't go to our school, Riley, are in a band that we created around last year, named it Obscure. Did like two performances for the school, which really have to redo them. We've improved as musicians since then. We plan on like going farther more into stuff with the band.
3: So far, we've only done covers of Green Day, and right now we're working on a song by 3 Days Grace. And I'm hoping to take a more nu metal leaning sort of direction. Since like very early sixth grade, I've been into stuff around the nu metal genre. Now, I really like sludge metal and thrash. One of my favorite bands is Crowbar. One of my favorite albums is Sonic Exis in its purest form. It was released around early 2003, and ever since I discovered it a bit ago, I've been listening to it nonstop. Same thing with Acid Bath. I used to be really into Acid Bath and their debut album called When the Kite String Pops. My favorite song by them is Jezebel. It's not exactly like something I'd recommend to one of my friends, but I really like them.
8: When I first met Charlie, she made me a playlist, and I started listening to it, and I picked out songs that I liked, songs that I didn't like. And eventually, I started getting into nu metal. More recently, I got more into the emo genre with artists like Pierce DeVeo, My Chemical Romance, Panic the Disco. I still don't know much about it, so I'm not very knowledgeable, so I probably would get genres and genre names wrong. Recently, Charlie has recommended me some artists to get into slam metal. Artists like, I don't think I can say these names.
3: Acrania.
8: There's like stuff I gotta get used to, like the gutturals and whatever, which is kind of like off-putting to me because I can't really understand what they're saying.
3: Gutturals, pig squeals.
8: Yeah, sounds like garbage disposal noises.
3: For Youth Express, this is Charlie,
8: Jelani,
4: Avi,
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6: 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I am joined by
9: Lina, Paulina,
10: Emily,
11: Courtney,
12: Onyx,
13: Lily,
14: Joseph,
15: Elliot,
16: and Spencer.
6: We are students from the Mount Lebanon High School and also Stiftisches Gymnasium. Yeah. And today we will be discussing the similarities and differences between cultures and lifestyles. So just as a start-off question to our conversation, are there any other cultures or countries that you guys are interested in experiencing during your lifetime?
15: Switzerland.
6: Yeah, that's awesome. Is there anything in particular about a Swiss culture or food or lifestyle that you're interested in?
15: I mean, I'm a big skier. Like, my dad was born in Vermont, and he grew up skiing, which he kind of passed down to me and my brother. And so I really am just interested in, like, Swiss ski culture because, like, the top 10 largest ski resorts in the world are all in, like, the French, Italian, Swiss, and Austrian Alps. And Switzerland, especially, famous for being neutral and also being one of the most prosperous countries on Earth, is really enticing to me, especially when you factor in the Swiss Alps and how killer skiing must be over there. So that's really what I find most enticing about Switzerland. In fact, I'd actually like to live in Switzerland someday.
6: Oh. Yeah, that's awesome.
9: I love Switzerland.
6: Has anyone been to Switzerland before?
9: Yes, I've been there.
14: Yeah, I've been there as well.
6: That's awesome.
15: Lucky.
9: I've been there skiing a lot.
6: Cool.
9: Yeah.
6: It's nice. How did you like it?
9: It was fun. Nice. It's always fun to
6: yeah,
9: ski.
6: Yeah,
12: what was your experience like with skiing? Like, how was it different from how it normally is, I guess?
9: I don't think it's different to ski like it. In Austria or something, but I just like it. I don't know. Yeah.
6: So what does everyone think about, like, the American students? What do you guys think about German food and the German students? What do you guys think about American food?
14: I loved schnitzel. I tried it. It was amazing. Like, I think I haven't eaten much pork before, but, like, after eating schnitzel, like, I really like it now. It's like,
6: yeah.
14: It was amazing.
6: Oh, yeah, definitely.
10: I love the American food, but it's so unhealthy.
6: Yeah.
10: It's very tasty, like all the junk food, Raisin Cane's, yes. Chipotle, all that. Crumble cookies, but it's not really good, though.
9: I also like the American food, but I think, like, after these 2 weeks, I'm really looking forward to German food.
10: Yeah. And it was bread so much, like good German bread.
6: I really like schnitzel also. My oma makes very good schnitzel and spätzle.
9: Yeah.
6: And it's so good.
9: Yes.
6: Love it.
9: I love schnitzel.
11: I don't really like German food that much. It's okay. I just like, it's like not my thing. You know what I mean?
6: Yeah, definitely. Yeah.
15: I'm curious. Do you guys have like AmeriFair restaurants in Germany? Like restaurants that are specifically
5: branded as like American restaurants with like stereotypical like American things decorating the place in the same way that we have like Chinese restaurants that often have very stereotypical Chinese things just as decor.
10: We have like American diners.
9: Yeah.
10: So like the waitress are like dressed up like in the 90s, like, mm-hmm. and I don't know, it looks like.
9: It looks like in the. In the movies.
5: I mean, I feel like diner culture is more of like a 70s thing, but I get what you're talking about.
9: Yeah. But I think we only have this in like big cities like Cologne and Berlin probably, but not like in our town.
10: I have a Chinese restaurant in my town, and it also looks like a Chinese restaurant. Like the lamps are there, and yeah, it's only Chinese food there, so yeah.
9: What's your guys' favorite food?
11: Chipotle.
12: Like in general or like specifically German food?
9: No, in general.
11: Mexican.
5: Sushi.
10: Yeah, me too.
12: I think gyros.
14: I like trail mix.
9: Oh,
14: it's just really, it's like a great snack food, and it's very portable, and it's just good.
6: Yeah, I like tortellini, but I also really like ice cream. Like, I'm a huge ice cream person. I could eat all the ice cream ever. It's so good.
12: Do you prefer ice cream cake or ice cream sandwiches?
6: I don't like ice cream cake.
12: Okay.
6: Yeah, ice cream sandwiches, I'd say they're pretty good. It depends, though. Oreo has very good ice cream sandwiches, and it's like a huge Oreo cookie, but the cookie part is like an ice cream sandwich,
12: mm-hmm.
6: and then the filling is cookies and cream ice cream.
12: Oh,
6: that's Oreo.
12: That sounds good.
6: Yeah, it's
9: what are ice cream sandwiches?
6: It's like a sandwich with ice cream. So like some will be like a chocolate. Like I'll have to show you.
12: Commonly, it's like two cookies with ice cream in the middle, and then it's kind of like frozen together, so it's more solid.
9: Okay. I understand.
6: What are some differences, like for the German students and also the American students that went to Germany? Like, what are some differences in culture, but also similarities that you can see from, I guess, Europe and North America?
5: I don't know if this could really be a cultural thing, but one thing that I took note of is how like a lot of things in Germany are very similar but ever so slightly different to how we do it in the U.S. Like, I noticed that when you guys raise your hand in school, you typically do, like, the one finger up, whereas in the U.S. it's the full palm of your hand. And also, this isn't, like, a behavioral thing, but also outlets are different in Germany for plugging things in, and all of these like little things just really stuck out to me, and how like Western culture as a whole has really bled into each other. But every single Western country does things just a little bit differently, to the point where it almost feels like looking at an AI generated image, where you are seeing something that looks human, but there are a bunch of very subtle differences that just feel a little off-putting. And I'm not saying that there is anything wrong with German culture. It's just saying that as someone who has always done all these things one way, it feels a little bit off when someone else does them a different way, because that's the norms of their culture.
12: I'd say like one difference I like noticed was how open people are with smoking in like not just Germany but Europe in general. Like I went to Croatia, like on the beach everyone was smoking. Like it's just more common to do it out in the open, more people do it. Like while in like some places in the US, like people do it, but it's more taboo to smoke. Like I see more vapes than I do like people smoking actual cigarettes.
6: Oh, definitely.
12: Yeah, and I think another part that was like big for me was like all the walking, because in America we generally drive everywhere, and in Germany it was like a lot more public transport and a lot more walking. And so it was actually very nice to like walk and like see, like be in the moment and not just like drive right past it in like a car, right?
6: Definitely. I think if I'm not mistaken, the windows are a little bit different. Yeah. What do you guys think about the windows?
9: It's weird. Like, I still try to figure out how to open the window in my bathroom because I don't know.
10: Oh my gosh.
9: Like, when we're locking the door, we do it in the other...
6: The other direction.
9: Yeah, the other direction.
6: Is the entertainment pretty similar? Like, sports, music, TV? Do you guys think that that's pretty similar or, like, a little bit different?
9: I think like the sports thing here is completely different.
13: Yeah.
9: Because we don't have any school sport teams. Mm-hmm. Just a few, but not that much. And it's not common to do to be in there. So mm-hmm. we're just doing sports outside of school.
13: Yeah, definitely.
5: But I will say, from what I have seen, like, the general attitudes towards sports with, like, rooting for the home team and getting very riled up about when your town's sports team is doing well is constant across national lines.
13: Yeah, definitely.
9: What do you think is the biggest difference between Germany and America?
11: This isn't, like, a big difference, but, like, is it true that, like, there's no artificial dyes in Germany in anything?
13: In the food? Like, chemicals or dyes?
9: Yeah, I'm not sure.
13: I feel like, if you go to the grocery store in America, I feel like the person checking you out, if you go to a cashier, they'll, like, talk to you and, like, ask you how your day is. But I feel like in Germany, it's not like that.
9: No,
13: yeah.
9: It's not.
13: They'll just, like scan American your stuff and go.
9: So friendly.
13: Yes.
9: Yes, that's true. I think German are not that open. Like, yes. They not come to you and say, like, oh, how are you?
13: Yeah.
12: Definitely. Yeah. I think one of the big things, too, is that I think in Germany, like, it's a foreign concept of, like, waving hi to strangers on the mm-hmm. street. Like, in America, that's kind of, like, a very, like, big thing. If, like, you see somebody wearing, like, a shirt that you like, then you're kind of like, hey, nice shirt. But I from my experiences in Germany, that was not very common.
13: No, it's not.
12: Yeah.
10: Also, like, if you greet someone in Germany, some stranger, it might be that they don't even say hello back. So,
13: yes. Yeah.
5: I will say, though, I do feel like a lot of, like, closer friendships in the U.S. kind of felt more, like, superstitious, if that makes any sense. Like, I feel like in Germany, I saw people, like, close friends doing stuff together a lot more than I typically see, like, friends, like, high schoolers hanging out in this country. And maybe part of that is just that you guys have better infrastructure to get around without a car, and a lot of young people don't have their driver's licenses yet. But I just feel like close friends in Germany tend to do more stuff together than close friends in the United States.
9: Yeah,
13: definitely.
9: And I think, I'm not sure if it's true, but I think, like, in America, you only or almost only have friends from your high school.
13: Yeah, that's definitely a big thing.
9: And that's not so big in Germany.
13: Yeah.
17: Like, you just have school, and we have school and so much more.
9: Your hobbies.
17: So, hobbies and other things. So, like, we have a lot outside of school.
13: Yeah, definitely. What are some things that you guys have learned from being a part of either English classes or German classes throughout the years? Anything, like, with languages, learning how to communicate with other people? Or if you guys grew up in, like, a multicultural household, like, how does that impact you now?
5: I mean, you kind of have a multicultural household, right, Elliot?
18: I mean, yeah, I am from a foreign country.
5: So how has that, like, impacted you?
18: I don't know.
5: And hey, that's fine.
11: Wait, what country are you from?
18: I'm from the UK originally.
11: Oh. Awesome.
13: Yeah.
5: You can tell because of the accent.
13: Elliot, are there any differences culturally?
18: I mean, it's the Anglosphere, so it's still somewhat common, but there's a lot of differences.
13: Yeah, definitely.
18: I hate how everyone's really social in the US. As you can tell, I'm not really into that. And I really don't like talking to people. Also, everything in America is huge. Like, everything has to be, like, the best, the showiest, the flashiest.
13: Mm-hmm.
18: And that's really annoying.
13: Yeah, I get that.
10: When did you move to the US?
18: A while ago.
10: Okay.
9: So do you like the UK better than the US?
18: I'd say both countries probably are bad.
5: Are there any good countries in your opinion?
18: Don't know.
13: Yeah, I get that. Okay, so I think that's kind of it. That's all we have for now. Thank you for listening to a broadcast from the Youth Media Center at SLB Radio. Bye.
12: Bye.
5: Bye. Bye.
19: Hello, I am Jamar Starr, and you're listening to a podcast from Youth Media Center at SLB Radio. Today, I'm joined by Shailese, and we'll be talking about climate change. What memory do you hold closely when you think about climate change?
20: I remember at least like learning how climate change has caused polar ice caps to melt and how much that greatly affects the environment and also greenhouse gases.
19: I'll say my first memory when talking about climate change or thinking about climate change is when I was in school and we had this Earth Day thing, and my math teacher was talking about Earth Day and how we should lessen the water that we use when we brush our teeth. And that really jump-started my world view of how I see the world as far as climate change and how different companies and industries like really can affect the world and how we are all connected just through one space. Like, imagine being in a classroom and it's flooding, right? Mm-hmm. We're all at danger. And that's what I think about the world. What challenges come to mind when you think about climate change?
20: I feel like a lot of the world's problems can be from climate change, at least in some way. Like
19: wars especially, yeah.
20: Yeah.
19: Not research, but resources. What advancements of technology can help solve climate change, like now? Like, you know how AI is, like, affecting climate change and making it worse? Due to the water AI systems and AI, like, companies, they use up the water that is used for the cooling, and they need, like, fresh water to do that.
20: That sounds very destructive.
19: Yeah, it is.
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1: Do you have a song stuck in your head? 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
1: It's Matthew Ryan Miramontes, and I'm here with
2: Serena Zetz.
1: And we are at
2: the Andy Warhol's Youth Invasion.
1: And what are some of the things that you've seen so far?
2: I've seen a lot of kids making balloon animals and taking them around the museum, which is pretty cool. I like how it interacts with the art. And we also have a pretty talented magician floating around.
1: A magician?
2: Yeah.
1: And what floor is he on?
2: He is on this floor, actually. He's in the suit.
1: Is he the man with the clown costume on?
2: No. He is right there.
1: Is there anything else that you're looking forward to tonight?
2: I'm looking forward to seeing a lot of the bands. There's one that I'm especially looking forward to called Wolfblood. They're an all-girl punk group, and they're really good.
1: All right, I'm here again at the Youth Invasion at the Andy Warhol Museum, and I'm here again with
2: Serena Zetz.
3: All right, hello everybody, we're at Wolfblood. We're thank you. We're almost an all-girl cover band, although we do some originals tonight. We'll be doing one tonight. And we just want to take a second to thank Luke for filling in for us, for not only this show, but many shows. Thank you so much, Luke. This next one's an original. It's called Think Again. We hope you enjoy it.

0: already introduced Olivia and Luke, and we on drums we have Eva. And I'm Allison. Also, if you want to follow us, we're Wolfblood on Instagram, Facebook, Twitter. Well, not anymore. We don't have Twitter. Okay, Facebook and Instagram, but it's BLUD. So hit us up.
1: So this is Matthew Maramontes, and I'm reporting live from the Youth Invasion at Pittsburgh, or with Youth Express at the Andy Warhol Museum, and I'm here with.
0: Oh, I'm Allison.
2: I'm Eva.
3: I'm Olivia.
1: And what instruments do you guys play?
0: I play mainly guitar in this band, and then
2: I play drums.
3: I play guitar.
1: And I saw you guys had some covers of Rage Against the Machine and the Black Keys. How did you guys go about picking those different songs to play?
0: Well, we kind of picked songs that like people knew, but also like artists that we really liked both together, really. So.
1: And I saw a move for original songs. Is there more original songs being written in the future, or are you just kind of sticking with the couple that you have right now?
0: We're definitely working on more originals, and we're hoping to record an EP very soon with our originals.
1: Do you guys have a website where people could check out your music or any shows coming up that people could see you at?
0: We have our Instagram, it's Wolfblood with BLUD, and then our Facebook is the same thing. And we don't have any shows in May, but we have a lot coming up in June and over the summer, and we're really excited.
1: And any words on the future of Wolfblood?
0: I don't know. I think look out for us. We're all girl band. We're ready to rock. Anything you want to add?
1: Hey, well, check out Wolfblood. They're sick. And this is Matthew Maramontes, and I'm reporting live at the Youth Invasion at the Andy Warhol Museum.

It's another Blow Your Mind exclusive.

0: This is Cole. I am in ninth grade at Montour High School, and you're listening to Youth Express. Catch the future.
1: Trying to figure out what you built for. 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

0: back to take the wheel.
1: Trying to figure out what you built for. 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
1: I am Nathan Schatzman.
0: I'm 16 and...
1: I am 17.
0: And yeah, we're here playing as the Nathans. We're from Winchester Thurston High School in Pittsburgh, PA. We have two songs that we're doing today. The first one is called Fallen Angel.
1: And it was inspired by like just a lot of metal music I listened to about angels and this sort of the devil, heaven and hell, those sort of things. So I guess you could say even the song Heaven and Hell by Black Sabbath was a big influence, and the overall melodic style definitely influenced by bands like Queensryche and Iron Maiden.
0: And the second song we're going to do is called Not Alone. This one I wrote, it wasn't about any specific person, but just kind of a general feeling that I wanted to put into song. And here you go.

0: This is Mia. I'm in 10th grade at Montour High School, and you're listening to Youth Express. Catch the future.
1: Hi, I'm Nakaya. I go to Pittsburgh High School. This is a letter to Nakaya. This is a letter to you in the future. And 4 years from now, well, I don't even know all that. But I just want you to know that you're a very good person. And you know, and you're very likable. When you get older, you're going to finish college, and you're going to get a house, and you're going to get a good paying job. And then probably think about having kids. I want to move to Atlanta, Georgia. What car are you driving? I know it's going to be nice because, you know, you like nice cars. How's life? You still bother Maya every day? Be careful of spending money-wise. Be very cautious because, you know, you like spending your money, but you also do like to save your money.
2: Well, we have Prerna Chekinkle with us, who is a South Fayette student going into 11th grade, I believe. Full disclosure, Prerna has been working with us as part of our media corps, and I'm so glad you're able to be with us here this morning. Tell me a little more about yourself, what you like to do, and your interests.
3: Yeah, first of all, I'm glad to be here too. It's been great. I love coming down to the studio, and it's a great family here, so always love coming here.
2: What have you been working on with SLB?
3: Yeah, so I'm an intern at Radcast, and I work on interviewing assets around Pittsburgh, and I'm also part of the youth council now, so that's exciting. And, you know, we're part of a group that's, you know, trying to change how, like, education is and how to plan events for the better.
2: I'm so happy that you're here and part of it, and I wanted you to explain it rather than my doing it. Thank you. Now, more about you. Have you been at South Fayette Schools your entire school life? Or
3: I would say so. I started here in third grade, and now I'm in 11th grade, so that's a good bit of my life.
2: Absolutely. What do you like to do?
3: I love playing the piano. I am an Indian classical dancer, and I love voicing, of course. I love voicing out on opinions and my opinions, and that's why I'm a TEDx speaker as well.
2: And we're going to talk, and you'll share some excerpts from some of the TEDx talks you've done. Tell me about Indian dancing. It's been years, but I used to MC portions of the Pittsburgh Folk Festival,
3: and
2: I've seen some different dance troupes. Are you still active with that?
3: I was active till the end of this summer. I took a little break just right now. I've been super busy. But what I do mostly comes from, it's a dance style called Bharatanatyam. And it's very classical and it's very ancient. And it originates from a city or state called Tamil Nadu, India. And it's a very ancient dance form and it's beautiful.
2: Yeah, I was always struck by it, just how incredible it was to watch and some of the precision. Was there a particular group that you danced with?
3: Yeah, the Nandinik Dance Troupe.
2: It's really, you've got me thinking back to that. It's been a while since I've had a chance to see things. Well, TEDx, how did you get involved? Have you always liked being in front of audiences and speaking? When I was in high school, even though I was on the radio, the idea of getting up on stage in front of an audience was really frightening to me. It was one thing to be here behind a microphone. It was another thing to be on stage. Were you already comfortable with doing that?
3: I would say it's definitely frightening for sure. But if you have a message to say, I think it's just the matter of fact of getting over that and speaking with confidence. I think the butterflies are there. I wouldn't deny that. But after like the first few sentences, you get into the zone and you're there. And it's surreal. It's a surreal moment.
2: And you're probably always going to have them, I think. Because
3: yeah.
2: Now, I mean, at least speaking for myself, I am much more comfortable speaking in front of large groups. But there's always a bit of excitement.
3: I mean, it's always going to be there, that nervous energy. I mean, you are talking to a new group every time. So it's going to be there. I think it's meant to be there. That's what pushes you forward. So
2: now I know you've done at least two talks, one called Your Difference is Your Power, and the other one called Pondering Over Feminism. We should have time to talk about both.
3: Okay.
2: Do you want to pick one to start?
3: Sure. So my first one was Pondering Over Feminism, and I talked about the idea of feminism and how it's so ever-changing, you know. What feminism was like 50 years ago was different than it was 100 years ago and was different than it is now. So I think just that overall change is very important to understand, and to understand how you can change yourself to fit into that change is really important. And I always like to say that feminism isn't preferring one gender over the other. It's the idea of creating a harmonic life to live in together. So that's what I like to say.
2: I really appreciate your bringing to light how feminism has changed over the years, because for somebody like me and my wife and maybe some folks in your family, things that we associate with feminism aren't necessarily accurate in the third wave or beyond in feminism, too. One of the most salient examples I remember is we did a project with the Girls Math and Science Partnership that was all about connecting 11 to 14-year-old girls with scientists who happen to be women about their careers. And as we worked on the art, we were very deliberate to make the art kind of gender free.
3: Yeah.
2: And we were told, no, you should, add some elements of femininity to it. You shouldn't erase the idea that the girls and women that are profiled in this series are women. That's not the point. And it really, that was a very teachable moment for me because I just didn't expect to get that advice from the woman I was working with at the time.
3: Yeah, I think femininity is more of – it's more of an idea as opposed to a movement, I would say. The idea of feminism is really important to understand to change the community that we all live in, and I think that's what it is.
2: Do you want to share a bit from – the talk you gave called Pondering Over Feminism? I don't want to put you on the spot, but
3: I can definitely try. Okay.
2: As long as you're comfortable doing it. This is Prerna Chakangal, who is about to begin her junior year at South Fayette High School.
3: Yeah. The word feminism needs to become more used and popular. But men are becoming conscious while using this word and do not want to identify as a feminist. Men aside, many women don't want to associate with this word because of the simple belief that it comes across aggressive and anti-men, unattractive even. The reason feminism makes people uncomfortable is because it is misunderstood, which is why we all need to redefine it. When we look at history, it seems like the world is man-made. But when we delve deeper, we see exceptions and understand the impact that females had to change the world. Before India gained its independence, Jhansi Ki Rani, a female warrior, led a whole army of men and trained women how to fight back the British. She even fought her most famous battle with her son on her back. And today, she is the pride of India for her courage. Her story shows that women are courageous to face challenges. So there is no doubt that women are capable of facing obstacles. Her honesty and ability to become straightforward helped her overcome these challenges. Masculinity tends to be defined in a very confined form. There are almost set rules. I've seen mothers tell young boys to not cry or be afraid, or anything that's considered quote-unquote feminine-like. And because of these expectations, and the more we do this, we leave them with the egos that burst with the slightest pressure applied. If there was true equality, we wouldn't have the men in our society feeling this. When a son or daughter grows up in a male-dominating home, he or she learns that way of life and does not understand the discrimination. I find so many female leaders are afraid to say, "Yes, I am a feminist," because they fear backlash from their male counterparts. Women systematically underestimate their own beliefs. Ban Ki-moon, former Secretary General of the UN, said it best when he said, "Achieving gender equality requires the engagement of women and men, girls and boys. It's everyone's responsibility." And remember, feminism means something different to everyone. There is an ever-changing, all-encompassing definition that is repeatedly being changed in waves. And that's the true beauty of feminism.
2: Beautifully delivered. Do you remember the first time that you encountered feminism or just different attitudes toward genders? Or if not the first time, the first significant time, maybe.
3: Mm-hmm. I think it was, I think these ideas are sometimes even children don't understand what it is. I think we were in school and there have been comments that have been passed, especially when we're working in group projects. I think, you know, I talk about how women systematically underestimate their own beliefs. I think girls tend to like take a step back when we're working in a mixed group of girls and boys, and I think boys tend to take the lead. It's definitely better now as we're becoming older, and the girls are definitely doing better. But yeah,
2: where do you think that comes from?
3: I think that comes from I think just the older generations just oppressing the girls and not allowing them to be who they are. And allowing them to, find what their true identity is and allowing them to, I think it's almost like when you have a son and a daughter, it's like you tell the son to be risky and dangerous, but you tell the daughter to be careful. And I think that's where that comes from.
2: Some of it, I think, can be inadvertent too, or people can have biases without realizing.
3: Yeah, I think the unconscious bias comes into play as well. I think it's been a long history, and that history is still holding people down, and they don't realize it, and it's unconscious. So that's what we're trying to change.
2: That's some really good thinking on your part. Now, you wrote another one called "Your Difference is Your Power." And by the way, we're speaking with Prerna Chakangal, who is in 11th grade at South Fayette High School. And we're talking about some TEDx talks she's done. These are available on YouTube if you want to watch them. And we've linked to them. Now, "Your Difference is Your Power." I know that began with you saying hello in 10 different languages.
3: Mm-hmm.
2: And then it went on to talk about people's differences. Mm-hmm. Can you share a bit about that?
3: Yeah, so I'll talk about it, then I'll share a snippet later. But that basically comes from, you know, me realizing that, you know, I have had issues like fitting in with other people and really like blending in. And as a child, I always felt like my culture and my traditions wasn't appreciated like it truly deserved. And because of this, I would tend to shy away from who I was and kind of conceal my true identity. And, you know, as I grew up, I realized that that was all too exhausting. And I realized that my culture was just a part of who I am. And that's what makes me different. And I think that's what my mission is all about. And that's where it started. And like you said, my TEDx talk title is "Your Difference is Your Power." Because my goal and my mission is to allow children to embrace their differences and not have them go through what I had to go through. And so that's where this idea originated from. And my whole idea is about unity and inclusion, and that is why I started my TEDx talk with 10 different languages to show that we're all trying to greet each other, we're all saying hello, and even though it's in a different language, it still means the same thing. And I think that's where that idea came from. So
2: I really like the word you chose to describe how exhausting mm-hmm. it is to assimilate or suppress things you would otherwise be doing or to try to change from your natural self. It is exhausting.
3: Yeah.
2: And also unnecessary.
3: Mm-hmm.
2: Exhausting is the perfect word to describe that. Do you want to share some of what you read?
3: Yeah, so I can share my TEDx talk. I'll share how I started off with a bunch of languages and what my hook was. So, greetings, buenos dias, bonjour, guten tag, bom dia, insama, konnichiwa, zai hui, salam alaikum, and namaste. These are just 10 of the 7,000 languages that are spoken in the world today. As a 16-year-old, there are countless things that I've learned. But one major one, that even with all these 7,000 languages, there are more things that unite each one of us than separate us. We all arrive to this world as a human, and we all have the right to be ourselves. So if we come with a mindset of love and objectivity, then we will finally see people for who they truly are. Not their labels, exterior appearances, or first impressions. People with disabilities, immigrants, boys, girls, the LGBTQ, black, white, brown, Arabs, Asians, Africans, Native Americans, Hispanics. We all have one thing in common, our humanity, our respect, and our empathy toward others. So let's all be humanitarian by understanding the differences that you may have with someone. And after understanding these differences, you may even find out that not all of us are so different in our ways. Thank you.
2: It must be exciting when you deliver these on a TEDx stage and the reactions you must get. When you've done these, have the audiences mostly been peers or have they been adults?
3: No, they've been adults. So they're conducted at events and people usually advertise these events. So it's everyone in that local area comes, it comes to see. And it's really exciting because after the event, there's like a meet and greet. And they like tell you about what they thought about your talk. And especially for my second one, everybody loved it, and it was great to see that. And I was just, like, awestruck by the way everyone was, like, getting to know me and saying hi and things like that.
2: What do you have planned for your junior year coming up?
3: Yeah, so in the TEDx talk, I actually mentioned talking about I need a one of my mission encompasses like going to schools and talking about this to students. And actually, last year I just took a class called World Cultures, and it was a great class. Loved it. If anyone is watching and they have the opportunity to take this class, I would say please take it. It's a wonderful class because it allows you to see what the world is like, and that is important to see, you know, where you are as a country and where the rest of the world is. But I feel like that class was great, but I feel like it was too late. That's why my ideas encompass, you know, starting that a little bit early, maybe not as much in depth, you know, maybe not memorizing all the years and dates, but, you know, at least talking about it. They don't have to get tested on it, so...
2: I remember being very frustrated at taking a class like that. I think I was in 10th grade, and all I could think about was, why wasn't I taught this in 2nd grade or 3rd grade, or at least aspects of it?
3: Mm-hmm.
2: I seem to remember in elementary school learning about people from different eras and ages.
3: Yeah.
2: And what I would have really liked most was to learn about people sitting next to me mm-hmm. or across from me. And that came much later.
3: Yeah.
2: So I think that's a good idea to put forward. Have you thought about what you might like to do after you graduate?
3: Yeah, so I think like talking to people and helping people out has always been a passion of mine. And one of the careers that you do get a chance to do that is the medical field. So I'm truly passionate about it. And I mean, whatever career I go into, whatever field I go into, wherever I graduate from, I think a strong passion of mine would definitely be speaking in front of audiences, standing up for what's right and trying to change the world.
2: That's terrific. We just have another minute or two. I'm really glad mm-hmm. you came here. I'm happy about your service on our youth council, brand new for us to have one. And I'm mm-hmm. glad you're part of that and also the work you've been doing as a radcaster.
3: Mm-hmm.
2: Anything else you'd like to say that I didn't give you space to say? It could be hellos or just anything else you want to mention.
3: I would just like to say thank you to those who watched my TEDx talk. I'm so glad to say that I am at 70K plus views right now.
2: That's great.
3: And I just say I would have never thought it would have branched out that much, but I would also like to believe that this is just the beginning, and there is so much more to see and so much more to explore.
2: Yeah, and I think the passion and depth of those who are viewing, your passion and depth matter equally, if not more so, than the raw number of viewers, too, if people are
3: yeah.
2: really taking
3: mm-hmm.
2: in everything. Because the way you've developed and presented those videos, there's a lot that's going into them.
3: Yeah.
2: So, well, congratulations.
3: Thank you so much.
2: Again, it's our pleasure. That's Prerna Chakangal. Going into 11th grade at South Fayette High School, look for her TEDx talks, Pondering Over Feminism and Your Difference is Your Power. We've linked to them, but you'll also be able to find them under those names on YouTube and the TEDx channel of YouTube. Mm-hmm. Thanks.
3: Thank you so much.
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5: Welcome to OCR on Youth Express, recorded live from Oakland Catholic. This is Mara Ward, and I'm an 11th grader here at Oakland Catholic. Joining me are Maggie Leone, 11th grade, Mary Cumston, 11th grade, Caroline Albacetti, 11th grade, and Leah Castelnovo, 11th grade. Today we will be discussing The Drowsy Chaperone, as well as The Orwellian Nightmare of 1984. But first, we're going to start by talking about Hamilton the Musical.
6: I don't know if many of you know, but the musical is based off of Ron Chernow's biography of Alexander Hamilton. The book is fantastic, so if any of you have a chance, you should definitely go and read that. The musical follows Alexander Hamilton's life, as many of you probably assumed from the title. It starts with an opening song called Alexander Hamilton, and he's an immigrant from the West Indies to the U.S. He starts out in New York, and then he becomes General George Washington's right-hand man, and he helps fight in the American Revolution. He later goes on to publish the Federalist Papers and help write the Constitution, and he dies tragically in a duel with Aaron Burr. The musical, which revolves around his life, has received great reviews. It started off-Broadway and eventually made it onto Broadway, and has been sold out for a very long time. It came on Broadway in August 2015.
7: So, have you heard about the thing that they're doing in New York with low-income schools, and the students at the schools will only have to pay $10 to go see Hamilton?
6: Yes, actually, Gabby Moran sent a link to the article. Our Gabby Moran is the student moderator of our podcast. We're all very grateful for her for starting this interesting opportunity. It's a great opportunity for any low-income students to go see the musical, which has very expensive seating. Our AP US History class, which is for juniors here at Oakland, is trying to take a field trip in March, possibly, to go see the musical.

0: privacy has been depleted by our governments today.
1: In class, we were talking about how George Orwell was not too far off the mark with his idea that the citizens had little privacy. Social media takes away some of the privacy, as people can, it's easier for people to get information that they wouldn't have had in past years with, like, maybe people take pictures that other people don't know they're taking, or just posting things that someone doesn't want them to post. So the wrong people can find out the wrong information.
2: Yeah. So we have three people who are intimately involved in the production of The Drowsy Chaperone, which is our fall show that will take place at Central's McGonagall Theater, November 12th through 15th.
3: Yes, Mara, our host tonight, is actually the lead in the play. She plays the drowsy chaperone. Yes, one of the leads. Yes, Mara is involved, and so is Caroline, and so am I. We are all part of the show that we do with Central Catholic. It is placed in the 20s and revolves around a man in a chair and his storytelling of the story of Janet Vandegraaff, a famous Broadway actress who is leaving the stage to be married. So it's all about their drama.
4: We meet every Saturday before the show. This show has been relatively easy as far as set design goes. We don't have very much to do the show. If you saw Mary Poppins last year, that was quite a lot to do. That was a bit of a mess, actually. But it worked out in the end. And if any of you saw it, I hope you liked it. Stage crew is a lot of fun. If you have a chance, you should definitely try it out. And you should, if you come, you should definitely buy flowers for your favorite actors and actresses or stage crew members. Yes. We appreciate flowers as well.
2: That concludes this episode of OCR on Youth Express, recorded live from Oakland Catholic. Special thanks to Mrs. Rinkus, Gabby Moran. Please address comments to info@youthexpress.org. 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

0: I'd like to introduce you now to Matthew Fedorek and Jordan Walker and Nick Hermick, who are here in studio with us. Hello, everybody.
1: Hi.
2: Hey.
0: And I'll let you each, you're all from Lincoln Park Performing Arts Charter School.
1: Yes.
0: But charter schools draw from a big geographic area, mm-hmm. so I would love it if you could just each talk about yourself and what your home community is. This is the time to do any shout-outs if you want. And if you want to talk or say anything else, feel free. I like having actors here. I know I can just sort of take a walk and they're going to take it over.
3: Yeah.
0: So whoever wants to go first, go ahead.
1: All right. Hi, everyone. My name is Matthew Fedorek. I'm a junior musical theater major at Lincoln Park. I've been there for 5 years. And I am from Finleyville, Pennsylvania. And a huge shout out to both my parents and my sister for always supporting me and coming to the show last night. It was a great experience.
0: I didn't realize you did. It was last night opening night?
1: Yes, it was.
0: How'd it go?
1: It went well. It was, of course, a little jittery, a little nerves, but it went really well, and the audience really loved it. So it was
0: great.
1: Pretty rewarding.
0: And the shows are at the Lincoln Arts Performing Arts Center, right?
1: Yes, right, in Midland.
0: So, yeah, it's just not too far away from Pittsburgh at all.
1: Yeah, no.
0: And who else do we need to meet?
3: Okay, I'm Jordan Walker. I'm a senior musical theater major, and I'm from Cranberry Township. And shout out to my parents and my brother. My parents have been, you know, driving me around since before I got my license, since I started doing theater, so they're a big part of this.
0: Yes. Do you have any plans for the fall?
3: Well, I'm actually going to be in ragtime at Lincoln Park. I'm playing Emma Goldman. So, yeah, and I'm attending the University of Cincinnati for their College Conservatory of Music for my freshman year of college, so I'm definitely going to be working and making money to bring there.
0: That's great. Congratulations. And then we have one more person with us.
4: Yes. My name is Nick Hermick, and I am a senior musical theater major at Lincoln Park, and I'm 18 years old, and I want to give a shout-out to my parents and my best friend.

0: friend Amanda because she's awesome and she's always there for me. And this summer I'll also be in Ragtime, and so will Matt, but he forgot to mention
1: it. Oh yes, I'm in Ragtime.
0: Yeah.
2: It's good to know. That's a great musical. And yeah. Are you going to college in the fall or?
0: I am currently deciding between two schools, which is University of North Carolina School of the Arts for acting and Baldwin Wallace for musical theater.
2: Both great schools. Do you have your eye on anything yet? You've got a whole year.
1: Yeah, I'm only a junior, but I've definitely been looking around at schools I'm interested in, and I have a list of like 15 places that I'm planning to apply for, so it's going to be crazy.
2: I was kind of like that too, and they weren't all in the same major either, so it was I was a mess trying to think of those things. So Big Fish was a great film. I don't know the musical, but can you sort of, without giving it away, kind of for people that don't know it, sort of walk through the plot, and then maybe you can lead us up to the first song and character. You need to know as you listen, you're going to hear three songs, one from each of our actors, all from the musical. But let's sort of talk about what Big Fish is all about.
1: I would say Big Fish started as a novel by Daniel Wallace, who is actually here in Midland seeing our show this weekend and talking to people and guests and talking with the cast. So he'll be here all this first weekend, tonight and then tomorrow at 2:00. And so it started as a novel, which was then adapted into a film, and in the most recent years has become a Broadway musical, which was on Broadway for a little over a month or two, I believe. And it's a story of a father and his love for his son and the son's love for the father. And it's a really great story about family and all of life's adventures and finding where you fit in your path and all the bumps and turns that your road may take.
2: And the father has all these tales, right?
1: Yes.
2: I seem to remember, including a big fish tale, you know, about catching a fish that's this big. And my memory is the son is kind of in search of whether there's truth to these stories or not. Is that right?
0: Yeah, so the son definitely struggles to believe who his dad really is and what stories were true and just what shaped him to be the man that he is. And it's kind of a barrier in the relationship because he doesn't understand his dad, and his dad kind of beats around the bush and doesn't really understand the son.
2: So different than real life.
0: Yeah.
2: It sounds very much like real life.
0: Yeah.
2: So what do you guys play? Is one of you the son?
0: Oh, yes. I play Will Bloom. I'm
2: okay.
0: The son.
2: So you play the son. And
1: yes, and I'm playing Edward Bloom, the father.
2: The father.
3: And I'm playing Sandra Bloom. She's the mother and the wife.
2: Oh, wow. So we've got the principals here.
1: The Bloom family.
2: Who's going to sing first?
1: I will. I'll be singing Fight the Dragons, and this song comes in Act 2 of the show. I'm singing to young Will, who is played by a very, very talented 7-year-old. And this is me.
3: Oh, yes.
1: Yeah, he's incredible.
2: Okay, so you're his older self.
1: He is the younger version of Nick, who is playing Will.
0: Oh, right. I'm his older self.
2: I'm getting confused.
1: Okay. It's all right, yes.
3: I understand.
1: So I'm playing Edward talking to young Will, and I'm a traveling salesman, so this is me stopping home for a bit to say hi, and then I'll be leaving again. But I'm telling him that I will fight the dragons for him until he can, which is the song Fight the Dragons.
2: Okay, here, I hope I got, it's Fedoric, right?
1: Yes.
2: So here's Matthew Fedoric, and the musical continues through May 6th. Mm-hmm. We'll let you know additional details about it coming up.
1: I've never been a man who lived an office life. I've never been a man behind a desk. I've always been a man who said that staying still was playing dead. The kind who's looking forward to the challenges ahead. People say that's irresponsible. People tell me stay at home.

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0: That was Matthew Fedorik, and you've got a great voice.
1: Thank you.
0: And I could really, you brought that alive. I could picture you singing to this young son. Who's next? You're next. So now we have your wife in the show and the mom of that little boy that was just being sung to. And this is Jordan Walker. What song will you be singing?
2: I'm singing I Don't Need a Roof, and it's in a really emotional part of the show, and there's not really a lot I can say about it without giving it away the end of the show, but she's singing it to Edward, and Sandra's kind of like, she tries to be the peacemaker, and she tries to make Edward and Will understand each other, and that's kind of her character.
0: So this is the mom that's trying to bring her husband and her son, both of whom she loves very much, together, and probably is sometimes frustrated that they don't always see eye to eye or connect with one another.
2: Yes.
0: Okay, here is Jordan Walker.

0: That is Jordan Walker. What a beautiful voice.
1: Thank you.
0: Representing Linkin Park Performing Arts and their production of Big Fish. Now, it opened last night, I'm sure, probably to a packed house, I would imagine, or a nearly packed house. Mm-hmm. But that doesn't mean you cannot attend the show and get tickets. It's going to run again tonight and also Sunday, and it will do that once again next week, right? Friday, Saturday, and Sunday, and then a third week as well?
2: Yes, a third weekend. That's May 4th through 6th. And you can get tickets at www.linkinparkarts.org, and you can also find more information about the show there or calling our box office. And this weekend, there's a student rush, and so if you present your ID at the box office, you can get $10 tickets for
1: only
2: any show this weekend.
0: Only this weekend. Yes. So, quick, print yourself out an ID. Just go to a computer, find an ID from the School of Life or somewhere, and you could attend. I'm sure so much preparation must go into this show. And by the way, are the Sunday shows matinees?
2: Yes,
0: what
2: at 2
0: time?
2: P.m.
0: 2, and then the evening shows?
2: Fridays and Saturdays are at 7:30, yeah.
0: Okay, great. I hope, two of you are going away, but you're always welcome here. And as Ragtime gets started, we'd love to have you preview that too.
2: Yeah.
0: This is our last chance to talk. We're going to hear one more song. Nick's going to sing for you. But is there anything the three of you? There's a way to say that. But is there anything? We need another word, like treether. Is there anything treether of you would like to say before we hear from Nick?
2: Just totally, if the next two weekends or the rest of this weekend, totally come out to Linkin Park in Midland, Pennsylvania, and come see Big Fish. We have a great cast of 34 people ranging from the age of 7 to adulthood. And we're using the original Broadway costumes and all the original Broadway props from the 2013 production. So you are really going to see a really high caliber show presented.
1: Yeah, and if you look at the feedback on Facebook and all of the Linkin Park websites, we've had great comments about the show last night, great reviews.
0: And I'm sure one of the reasons is Nick, before you saying anything else.
3: Totally. So Big Fish is a very true story. And if you're not a fan of big musicals where a lot of things are showy and made up, there are elements of that in Big Fish, but the root of the story is family and emotion, and you're going to feel something.
0: And what song are you going to sing?
3: So this song is called Stranger, and Will sings it after he finds out that he's going to be a father.
0: I don't remember that part of the movie. Oh, yeah.
3: Yeah.
0: I do.
3: Yeah.
0: Now I do.
3: Yeah, he has 1,000 things flushing through his head, and this whole song is just kind of nerves.
0: Well, Matthew Fedorick, Jordan Walker, thank you. And also Nick Hermick, thank you for being here. Big Fish opened last night, continues through May 6th at the Linkin Park Performing Arts Center, linkinparkarts.org.
2: Mm-hmm.
0: Did I get that right?
2: Yes.
0: Is where you can go for additional tickets. And here is Nick.
3: Stranger, I'm feeling stranger than I've ever felt before, and so much more different. Like something old has joined with something new, but still feels true. I'm passing through a rite that every parent does,

A line from dad to me to newborn son. So from today I'll never make a choice alone. One for all for one. And when he's born I'll teach him how to use his common sense. He'll listen and he'll learn and he'll excel. I'll tell my son that life is lived in clear and present tense, not only in the stories he can tell. My father told me stories I could never comprehend, and in every tale he claimed to be the hero. I've tried to understand him, but I wonder if I can. Because after

0: Imagine what he sounds like at night.
1: That is true. It's early.
0: Yeah. Well, plus you had a big opening last night.
1: Yeah.
0: Thank you to all three of you and to Wendy Maletti, or Maletta, I'm sorry, who is also here. Sorry, Wendy, from the Lincoln Park Performing Arts Center. Is she, what'd she do there? Is she from the center?
1: Our marketing team.
0: Oh,
1: she's in charge of our marketing
0: team.
1: Yeah.
0: Well,
1: she
0: thank
1: does so
0: you.
1: Much to help us out.
0: I hope you all come back. Best of luck to you.
1: Thank you very
0: Thanks
1: much.
0: For being with us. And again, Big Fish runs clear through until May 6th.
1: Yes.
0: And it's lincolnparkarts.org for
1: yes.
0: additional information. I'm so glad that we have these three students with us today, and we're going to just first meet each of them, and then we'll talk a little bit about the program that they are involved in. I think it's just winding up in the next week or two, and just about life in general. And I'm going to start with Eman. Good morning.
2: Good morning. My name is Emmanuel.
0: And could you tell me where you go to school, your age, and maybe what you enjoy doing?
2: I'm 17. I go to Westinghouse Academy in 11th grade. I like to read.
0: Excellent. What kind of books do you read?
2: Like informational books, like this book called Atomic Habits.
0: That's a good book. I was reading. I haven't finished it. But can you sort of give the gist of that book? It's called Atomic Habits. I forget the guy who wrote it, but it's about how little changes can end up making big differences.
2: Yeah, that's basically it.
0: And I remember, didn't he use a bicycle racing team as an example? I think.
2: I don't remember.
0: I
2: got that far yet.
0: I may be thinking differently, but that's a great book. I like to read books like that too to learn from them. Let's meet who's on your left.
3: My name's Alea, and I'm 17 years old. I go to Penn Hills High School, and the things I like to do on free time is like make candles. It's very therapeutic. I think that's how you say it.
0: Yeah, that would be relaxing. I've never ever made candles. I wouldn't even know where to begin. How do you begin?
3: So basically you would get like candle wax with fragrance, melt it down and like put it in a jar and let it sit for a couple weeks, then let it burn.
0: That sounds like, how long have you done that?
3: I've been doing it for almost 2 years now.
0: Who taught you?
3: I was self-taught. I just
0: nice.
3: Wanted to try it out.
0: It's amazing how you can do that sort of thing. We have one more student. Hello.
4: Hello, my name is Precious. I go to Obama Academy, and I'm 14 years old. Some things I like to do on my free time is probably, like, watch TV shows.
0: Any favorites?
4: I really liked, what do you call? I like Vampire Diaries.
0: I think we have somebody I work with who really is into those. I've not watched that one. It's a good way to relax, though.
4: Yeah, it's really calming.
0: So all of you are involved with youth enrichment services, and you've been involved with the program Margani has had in youth leadership. Can you talk a little bit about maybe what you've learned and just some things you've been up to? And you can take it in whatever direction you'd like.
3: Okay. Well, this program, I feel like it taught me like different ways and like what's happening throughout the city that no one else would really think about. Like as really being young, not a lot of people know about like the different policies and like why it has been brought up. And I feel like this program just like gave me a different view of the city of Pittsburgh and how it functions in the background.
0: That's a great observation. I had no idea how the city government worked. Even frankly, I probably didn't learn that stuff till I was 25 or so. What kind of things did surprised you, or were you, I guess, surprised that you had no idea might have been in place?
3: Like the different policies that has been made, like the different water policies that I'm learning about with my project. I never thought like they have to like do these certain type of steps so the water can be regulated and people can actually drink the water that is like coming from the sewers and stuff like that.
0: Does this have to do with how they're replacing water lines?
3: Yeah, and like how they want the water to be more cleaner in the city of Pittsburgh.
0: Talk about your project a little bit. Were you all involved in the water project?
5: No.
0: Okay. Talk about yours, Leah, and then we'll learn about the other projects too.
3: So what my team is doing, we're doing water policies, and we're basically trying to figure out a way to stormwater drains. We're trying to get the trash, remove the trash out there. So we're trying to build a system where the water can be like more cleaner coming out the drains in the city, and like the sewer pipes won't be so built up with trash and things like that.
0: It's really important because if rainwater ends up, or if the sewers can't handle the water, sewage can get contaminated with it, right?
3: Mm-hmm.
0: We don't want to have rainwater going into mixed with the sewage.
3: Right.
0: Who did you, what kinds of people did you work with at the city to learn about these things?
3: We learned with some of the people from YES, and I think her name is Alexis. She helped us out with different things. I think she works at the city of Pittsburgh, the mayor's office, too.
0: That sounds like Alexis Walker.
3: Yeah.
0: Really talented. What about you? Can you tell us a little bit? And you like to go by, is it E-Man?
2: Yeah, you could say E-Man.
0: E-Man, yeah. Tell me about your project and your work.
2: My team, we're doing the population decrease in Pittsburgh. There's many factors that play into that, but one of the things we were talking about the most was like the job diversity, and then how like the people of Pittsburgh don't really get together enough to even formulate a plan to even help increase the population.
0: So we end up losing people because to find a job that they would like, they have to go somewhere else?
2: Yeah.
0: Did you think about any solutions to that?
2: Not yet, but we've been working on another one. It's like the different community activities and stuff, having like changing the narrative of Pittsburgh. Like it's the steel city, but we want it to be something different.
0: Something that maybe everybody could relate to.
2: Yeah, like how Los Angeles is, or I think North Carolina, like something like that.
0: So people might leave because they don't feel a connection,
2: yeah,
0: or an identity. I'm curious, and I'm not challenging you, but why is it some people might say, okay, so population's declining, who cares? But why do you think keeping population here matters?
2: Because Pittsburgh will gain more money and revenue and stuff.
0: Yeah, and Pittsburgh's population was more than double what it is now. Years ago, we were probably in the top 10 of American cities by population. So it's good that you're working on that. Precious, what was your project? What has your experience been?
4: Me and my team, our project was about the academic achievements between African American students and white students in high school.
0: And they are profound, aren't they, that gap? And that gap,
4: yes,
0: has been there, at least in Pittsburgh public schools. It's been documented, I think, for 30-plus years.
4: Yeah.
0: Were you aware of that gap before you got involved with YES in the city?
4: I did notice in the schools that I went to, there would be a lot of African-American children who would be performing lower in their academics, but I didn't really find out more about it until I went to go research it.
0: What did you learn?
4: I learned that there's a lot of reasons why there's a gap in between the academic achievements, but also it's because of there's chronic absences. There's the tardiness of kids not coming to school on time and stuff like that. And then there's also there's mental issues where people are not mentally stable because high school is really tough to go through mentally. And then also there was illness, which was about more like COVID-19 when that happened around there.
0: Did you discover any ways to try to turn things around? All of your problems are big ones, environmental, population decline, and this issue in particular, achievement gaps. As you said, there are a lot of factors. Anything that looks like would be a good place to start to get the biggest result?
4: Me and my team, we did come up with a solution. So ours was to, for people's, for their illness, it's better for your illness, for your body to, fight off getting sick when you're healthy. So our solution was for kids to ride bikes to school because public transportation is probably, very unreliable, especially when the buses keep delaying, and that also causes children to come to school late. So we were going to have a program where the kids can ride bikes to school in the beginning of school. So in summer, you would come, to a nonprofit business. We still have to figure out that part. But kids will learn how to ride a bike because you can't just give a kid a bike and then they automatically know how to ride it. So during the summertime, the kids will come to the school and then they will learn how to ride their bike. And then during when school first starts, you would ride your bike to school, ride it back, and then during the winter, the school provides bus passes for some kids. So some kids will get bus passes. And if some kids don't get bus passes because of depending on how far away they live from the school, they would get a bus pass for the winter so they don't get sick. And also, our studies have shown that when you're riding a bike, your mentality, it also gives you more of a positive outcome in how you perform in school as well.
0: Precious, that's a great idea. You've got my mind spinning in so many different directions. I didn't mean the pun with spinning. But first of all, if you ride a bike, you're in control. You're not being dependent on when the bus picks you up.
4: Yes.
0: You set the schedule. Secondly, it connects you more with the neighborhood and the streets and life and what's going on. Thirdly, you're going to build up your muscles, your lungs, your respiratory system. So maybe when you get sick, if you get sick, you'll recover more quickly.
4: Yes.
0: And then that leads to better attendance. That's a brilliant idea. And the idea of applying it and then seeing how it does is that's just a really good idea. Did you guys get involved? I don't know if you work on each other's programs or if your teams are independent.
2: Our teams are independent.
0: That's what I figured pretty much. That's a really good idea. Is there anything else you wanted to add about that?
4: About the solution for our problem? Not really, but also our solution, what we're trying to figure out the most is what abscesses can cause, because I did find a decrease in people's, for graduation rates, because when it comes to high school, you have a certain amount of credits, and if kids are missing the beginning of school and missing a whole class because they have to wait for their parents to drop them off to school, then that causes their attendance, which I think in some schools you have to have a 10%, a 90% attendance rate, and that causes kids' attendance rates to go down. And then that also affects how they're going to graduate in the future. And it affects when they go to college, if they're going to get accepted to college. And then if they don't get accepted to college, then they have to figure out other ways to live through life.
0: So you must have to start really in elementary school or even earlier, because if you miss classes or learning, it's just going to get magnified.
4: Yeah, so when we were studying it, we noticed that elementary schools are really the schools that provide the yellow buses. But then middle schools, a couple of them do, but since a lot of Pittsburgh schools are like middle school to high school, then they kind of stop providing it. But when we have, I know in Pittsburgh, Obama, so depending on how far they think a child could walk to school, they give them a bus pass. So for middle schoolers, I think it was around like, they could walk around like, I think like 2 miles, which is safe for them to get to school. But then for their high school, like if they had a sibling, if they went to high school, they think that a high schooler can walk 2 miles and be fine, so they don't get a bus pass.
0: Wow.
4: So it really just depends on your age and what grade you're in to what the district would give you a bus pass or not.
0: Plus, if you have responsibilities at home and other things to do, you might not have the time to walk 2 miles. How do you guys get to school?
2: I get to school either my mom or my dad or just a bus.
0: And what about you?
3: Pitt Hills School District provides us bus companies. We got a bus company that takes us to school.
0: Yeah, Pittsburgh Public is unique because it's such a sprawling district. And with magnet schools, you know, you can go to different schools depending on where you live. Alaya, what do you think is the biggest thing in your project, the environmental project, that might be holding us back from getting better at clean drinking water for everybody and keeping our rivers clean? I mean, it seems like we've done a reasonable job, but are there more things? Like, what would you change?
3: What I think, what we saw was the maintenance of it. So we was thinking of building a filter for it. But what come up with a filter, we got to, there are people that got to clean out the filters every now and then.
0: This would be for what goes in the storm drains.
3: Yes. Mm-hmm. And then people who cleans it, and then the cost of it. Like the maintenance, keeping up with the maintenance so like nothing will go bad, or like trash won't get stuck until I have to filter or anything. And yeah.
0: I wonder if people could adopt them, or, I mean, you see a storm drain, you don't think much about it, but when you do think about it, it's really a conduit right to the river.
3: Right.
0: Or to a stream that feeds the river. What about, do you think differently about drinking water? Did you get to go to a water treatment plant or learn more about where drinking water comes from?
3: No, we didn't get that far into the research yet, but we was like, the next time we're getting all together, we was thinking about where this water comes from and how can we like prevent like lead and stuff being inside the water, because of Pittsburgh being a steel city, there's still a whole bunch of lead and like toxic chemicals coming inside the drains.
0: Did you test any water?
3: No, we didn't.
0: Yeah, the city's investing a lot in replacing pipes, but it's a problem to be sure. I wanted to get back to Iman. Your project is amazing. What do you think it's huge too. Do you hope that it keeps going once you're done, or do you plan to stay with it?
2: Yeah, I hope it. I do hope it keeps on going. I want to be active in it and try to help as much as I can.
0: Do you know people that have left Pittsburgh that you wish had stayed here?
2: My uncle.
0: Yeah, my two brothers left and I stayed. But I often wish they had stayed. Where did your uncle go?
2: He went to Virginia.
0: And I'm sure it was for opportunity, most likely. And it sounds like he would like to stay.
2: Yeah.
0: I'm curious, for each of you, do you have thoughts about what you want to do after you're out of high school?
2: Start my own business. Well, I'm trying to start one right now, vending machines and real estate.
0: Cool. Do you want to talk about the vending machines? Is it a particular Is it a new kind of product or just drinks or snacks? Or
2: just drinks and snacks for right now to build for me starting a real estate business. So.
0: And what would you do with real estate?
2: Airbnbs, duplexes, just different properties like those.
0: Excellent. What do you like about the prospects of being the owner of the business and running it? Not everybody is cut out for that.
2: Because I don't get told when I have to work and when I have to work. I get a lot of money out of it.
0: A lot of it's independence, and if you work hard, you get the rewards, hopefully.
2: Yeah.
0: It's a great thing to think about. I saw a vending machine in Nashville. Do you play any musical instruments?
2: I used to play the drums.
0: So I was looking. This was on social media. I didn't see it with my own eyes. But it was a vending machine for musicians, and it had drumsticks in it. It had a capo, like you put on a guitar. It had a tuner, and you put money in it. It's like if you broke drumsticks or if you – I think it had guitar strings in it. I was thinking, that's a really good idea.
2: Yeah, that does sound cool.
0: For that 24-7, you can get that stuff at a last minute. What about you, Alea? Have you thought about life after high school?
3: Yeah, I definitely want to go to like a four-year university, and I want to go for information technology.
0: Excellent. How come? It's a good field.
3: Yeah. One, my mom, she's in the field, and I feel like she really inspired me to want to get into that field. And going to information technology, it's like you will never, like, you'll just keep going. You'll never be out of a job. And, yeah.
0: Yeah, and it will constantly change, mm-hmm. I think, too. Precious, I can't wait to hear yours, you know?
4: For my future, since I'm a freshman, I'm still, like, starting to think about it. But I have been wanting to be in either probably in the real estate area and then also in the architecture area as well.
0: Interesting. Tell me more about architecture.
4: So, when I was a kid, I really had this big dream to, like, always want to build my own house or, like, build my family our own house because I always wanted to make the rooms exactly how I imagined it or the bathrooms to be exactly how I imagined it and for me to have, like, a big backyard and a patio because you can't really find a house that is exactly as you want it when you're in Pittsburgh, so you would have to probably know how to build your own. And I figure if I'm going to build my own house, I might as well just do it myself or know how to plan it out so that I know how exactly I want to live in my house.
0: Each of you is somebody I would not only have I enjoyed talking to you today, but I want to talk to you in 10 years to see how you're doing or even in 10 weeks to see how you're doing. Anything else any of you would like to say? We're just about at the end of our talk. I want to thank Youth Enrichment Services and the City of Pittsburgh Youth Civic Leadership Academy. I know Danielle is here today with you and all the folks there. Anything else the three of you would like to say? Did we miss anything?
4: No. I don't think so.
0: Well, I want to say thank you for representing today and for being here. It means a lot to me. So thanks for being with us.
3: Thank you for having
2: me. Thank you.
0: There you've got Iman and Alea and Precious broadcasting live from historic Allegheny Square. I've had a chance to learn a bit about Future Kings mentoring. They're now in their fourth year. If you go to futurekingsmentoring.org, you can learn more about how it works. We have the three co-founders here today, and I'm going to ask them to first introduce themselves to you. We also have two students with us first, but I'd like you to meet the co-founders, and we'll start with Terrell.
5: Terrell Galloway, Pittsburgh native, started Future Kings when we were in undergrad at the University of Pittsburgh. So it's been a great experience so far.
0: And then we have Israel.
6: Good morning. Thank you for having us. My name is Israel Williams. I am from the north side of Pittsburgh. Like Terrell Galloway said, we started Future Kings Mentoring while we were studying at the University of Pittsburgh and Duquesne University. I am an engineer by trade and a mentor and like to help out wherever and however I can.
0: And then finally, we've got Sean.
7: Thank you for having us here. What's up, everybody? My name is Sean Spencer, Pittsburgh native as well, born in the East End. Just like they said, we built this from the ground up. Even going back to the idea, the embryo started when we were in high school, me and Terrell Alderdice, and it's grown and it's blossomed into something so beautiful. I just recently graduated from the University of Pittsburgh with my master's in business administration. I work in corporate America by day, and by night I'm following my passions to help the community of Pittsburgh.
0: Well, tell me a little bit about why you felt this organization was needed and what your mission is and your goal.
5: Yeah, so it all derives from our moms, actually. Our moms instilled in us the importance of working hard, and they put us in positions where we had mentors. We had black male role models because we were raised by single moms. And so those mentors taught us you need to give back. They didn't think we were going to create our own mentoring program, but that was something that we took upon ourselves. Me and Sean had kind of thought through it when we were back in high school about what it means to be a future king. We created the name, we created the logo, we created the whole principles and the tenets of being confident, courageous, compassionate, being humble, knowing your voice, all those different things. And then once we started connecting with our students, the mission really came out of how can we make sure that you're reaching your full, truest potential? And so what we do is we do confidence building workshops, financial literacy workshops, and then help our students determine our path after high school.
0: And you're filling a real gap. I think a lot of the skills aren't being addressed by folks. Is that true?
7: Yeah. One of my favorite quotes of all time is by Tupac Shakur. Our future is our confidence and self-esteem. And when we're looking at the root cause of some of the world's problems, not just in our community but across the world, we have people who don't know how to love themselves, you know, that can't look in the mirror and say, hey, I know that person. I can look into their soul and say, I feel that person. I love that person. They don't love themselves. And we try to teach our students the value of knowing who they are, being proud of who they are, where they come from, so they can be the best version of themselves when they go out into this world when they're 18 and conquer it and be a leader, not just for themselves, but for their families, for their communities, and just think about, okay, how can the decision I'm making impact those around me?
0: Well, we'd be lucky to all have Terrell, Israel, and Sean in our lives to help remind us to stay grounded to who we are and to also look forward to who we can become and be. And we have two guys here that truly have these fellows in their life. And I'll let you each introduce yourself, and then I'd like to talk a little bit about what the program's been like. Jeremiah, why don't you start? If you could just tell us, folks listening would be curious about your age, grade you're in, where you go to school. Also, if you have any shout-outs you want to give to anybody who might be listening now or later when this is in podcast form, go right ahead.
8: Yeah, my name is Jeremiah Brundage. I'm 14. I go to SciTech. I live on the south side. I'm in Allentown. This has been my first year here at Future Kings, and the program has really been amazing. And I'd just like to shout out my mom and my brother, my little sister. Thank you to all of them for bringing me here.
0: We need you to do some voiceover work for us. Guy's got a great set of pipes, as they say, in the radio business.
9: Yes, hi. My name is Tyler Rosario. I currently live in the Carrick area of Pittsburgh, and I am an engineering student of the University of Pittsburgh, and I'm a freshman, just about to enter my sophomore year, and I'm so glad to be here. It's exciting.
0: What field of engineering, what discipline?
9: I currently decided computer engineering.
0: Excellent. And Pitt's got such a great engineering school. I'm sure Terrell, that's where you went, right,
10: yes, yes.
0: For engineering. So what's it been like for you guys? What difference has the organization made for the two of you? That's probably not that part of a question for you two to answer, but I think some people might be surprised at what a mentor can mean to somebody. It seems, you know, people are wondering what could happen, but a lot's happened for each of you. So tell me a little bit about the experience.
8: Yeah, so since this is my first year being here, it really has changed me, even though I've been here for such a short amount of time compared to some other mentees. But it has really changed me, the way that I think, the way that I process situations. It has changed me for the better. It makes me feel better how I am. It helped me find myself.
0: Can you give an example of a situation and how you might have handled it? It can be a make-believe, a made-up one, how you might have handled it before and how you would handle it now, given the perspective that Future Kings Mentoring has given you.
8: Yeah, so earlier in the year, before I came to Future Kings, I used to shut down on a lot of stuff that when it didn't go right, I'd just give up on it and not touch it again. But with them helping me think better, help me get through some stressful situations, it boosted my confidence in that even when there are some valleys, you can still get through it.
0: That's a great example. And that, you know, is a little bit of the perspective that you heard from Jeremiah. What about you, Tyler?
9: Well, since I am not in college, I'm not in high school. I'm currently as an alum in the Future Kings. But I remember when I started, I actually met Israel and Terrell before I entered the program. I knew them for the longest time. I went into like a program at Pitt. It was called Investing Now, where they bring in high schoolers into kind of like learning about engineering and everything. And
0: I love that program. That's a great program.
9: Yeah, and there was a little program, part of Investing Now, and it was called Connections, and that's where I first met Terrell, and then I met Israel. I just knew when I first met them, my gut was telling me, stick with these guys, you know, like there's something about them. And I did. We bonded together, and I bonded with many other students that was in Connections, and then later on, they created Future Kings. They told me about it, and I was like, you know, my gut's just telling me, stick with them. And I was like, okay. And I did the whole applications process and signed in. And then I met Sean during the interview. And then I got in, and I was kind of like finally being able to kind of like find a way to improve myself as a person, being a leader. Because when I was young, I was always a follower. I always let somebody kind of like lead the situation, and I just follow based on what this person would tell me. But then I realized that, because someday when nobody's able to lead, who else is going to lead? Because I will tell myself nowadays that if no one's going to step up, someone has to step up. So I'll have to step up someday. And that kind of taught me how to be a leader, step up, help others to be leaders. And I definitely found the self-confidence in leading.
0: That's critical that people have that. I'm curious about financial literacy. Have you guys both had to learn aspects of it as part of the program?
8: Yeah, we have had some workshops on it.
0: And what has anything either surprised you or now it's like second nature to you that you didn't know beforehand that now is an everyday part of your life?
8: I'd say in personal finance, we are in the unit now where we're learning about banking and a whole bunch of other stuff. From their teaching in their financial literacy workshops, it helped me on that test that we had on Friday, just ace it. It's helped a lot.
0: Oh, that's excellent. And what about you?
9: Well, I know one thing. When you're in college, most of us college students are broke. So one thing I definitely took from Future Kings was learning how to save money, knowing how to build credit, and not overspending. Because, like, even me, myself, I always Like, if you give me $20, I will spend those $20 by that night. Like, so I try to do better in my spending. So, like, if you were to give me $20, I'm like, okay, I will save it either for emergency or save it for something. Because someday I'm going to need that $20 if I'm running short. I'm like, hey, I got those $20, you know?
10: People need to tell you that, too. It's not something you innately understand, right? Especially if nobody's ever modeled that kind of behavior for you. And we do model a lot of debt. not these guys, and hopefully not me, but we see –

0: Excuse me.
1: Let me get you near a mic.
0: Yes, if I can speak to that, I think one of the values of financial wellness that we like to say is that it leads to just holistic well-being. So we didn't define this at the beginning, but our mission of our program is to cultivate and develop male-identifying black youth into realizing their future kings, young successful leaders in their careers, their communities, and their worlds. So that all starts with being secure, being safe, being found, right? So if we're all familiar with the hierarchy of needs pyramid, I think one of the beautiful things about that is finding community, right? There's a level in there that talks to just having your place, having your support system around you. And most of the debt that we're talking about, right, comes from wanting to fill needs and fill voids because you're looking to replace what you don't already have, right? A fancier car might be due to lack of needing a ride from a friend, right? Sometimes it is a vital component, and we talk about this in the program, that there are expenses, liabilities, and some necessary. There's assets, liabilities, and necessary liabilities. Sometimes you need a car to function. That's just a part of life. However, you don't always need the highest end model of car. If you have friends that can help you out, if your car doesn't do well for some reason, that's valuable. If you have people that you can rely on and help them out when your car is doing well, that's valuable. So that financial wellness platform comes from just understanding the community's assets and what you can provide to each other.
1: But your sense of belonging or looking for self-actualization should not be necessarily in the kind of car you have, right? You can't really buy happiness or that kind of feeling. So you teach sort of the utilitarian value of things, which is really pretty critical. Do you guys want to add something on top of that?
2: I can add real quick. So just like you said, the first thing we start with is, and I can turn this over to them, what is money? What do we say money is?
3: Money is your tool belt.
2: It's a tool, right?
3: It's a tool.
2: So
3: yeah.
2: That's the first thing that we define is what is money? Money is a tool. And then after that, how you use the tool is up to you. It can either be used to build or it can be used to do harm. And so understanding that, that's the foundation and that's the principle. Sean and I just did a workshop actually yesterday at Odorizzi High School where we attended. And the first thing we talked about was, if I gave you $100, we asked this to the students, what would you do with it? Would you want it? And everyone's like, yes. But if I switch the question and say, if I gave you $100 and you have to double it in a year, would you still want it? And if you don't double it, you owe me $200. Now the hands go down. So understanding what you can even do with money, how to invest it, how to grow it. And if you're, like Izzy said, are you going to buy assets or are you just going to waste all of it on liabilities? So those are the types of mentalities that we try to build and instill in the students as well.
3: Yeah,
4: for sure. To Izzy's earlier point, you'll never see an armored truck fall in a hearse. So everything we have here, you can't take with you. That's why it's important not to look at money as the be-all, end up look at it as a tool, as a means to an end, as a way to progress yourself. One of the things we did teach our students as well as the auditors yesterday is money only solves money problems. Mm-hmm. And you can have a house, but you can't make it a home. You know what I mean? So we're doing our best to try to instill that, okay, don't let money consume you. Because you can have all the money in the world and you're still unhappy, you're depressed, you got mental health issues, all that. So a lot of billionaires are committing suicide, like straight up. And so be wary of that, you know? You got to be in a position where find the things that matter to you, the purpose, the passions, you know what I mean? The people around you, the families, the support systems.
1: I'm glad you brought up mental health because that's a big part of this too, I think, for everybody. But I mean, as you mentioned, you're focusing on young black men and their future is kings. It's critical that kind of, you know, an organization with that kind of laser focus is there. And there are, I mean, mental health issues throughout the country across every age, every background, every economic strata is really almost at an epidemic level right now. How are you helping people cope or at least develop mechanisms to get through those times? Maybe you guys have some tips that you've learned too.
5: I say personally for me, honestly, it's just all about the brotherhood sticking together and

0: It's like the bigger the bond, the bigger that we can like connect. Because you know, like if we had an issue in school, like a bad test, a bad day, a bad week, every time we go to a workshop, we're doing our thing. I'm going through a workshop, learning something new, and you know, like I can go to the other mentees. I can go to my mentors and tell them, like, you know, I definitely had a bad week because maybe like I had a bad grade on a test that I didn't expect, or it could be anything. Or I can just be feeling depressed the whole week, and you know, we talk about it, and it's like advice going forward. Like, you know, you can always turn that bad day and turn it into something better the next week. So it's really just bringing us all together, because like at the end of the day, we call each other like brothers and everything, because we feel like a family at the end of the day.
1: Yeah, it helps you put it in perspective and also know that there are other shoulders to help you through that time. What about that was Tyler, by the way. What about for you, Jeremiah?
2: For me, when it comes to that, it really changed my mental health to think it in a way where it's not about how bad you fell, how far you fell. It's about how you get back up and continue striving for it. That really helped me with a lot of different situations. That's one of the core things that made me who I am today.
1: Boy, is that a good way of putting it. The grace, dignity of getting back up and the strength it takes. It actually takes a lot. You guys probably have said this, but as I've never thought about it, it takes a lot more strength to get up than it does to fall down. Gravity kind of takes you down, but you got to push and pull to get back up. Have you guys thought about, I know you want to be an engineer. Do you know what you might want to be, Jeremiah?
2: For me, I'm right now trying to pursue a racing career. That's one of my interests.
1: Nice.
2: If I'm going to college, when I do, I'm probably going to major in automotive engineering, because that's kind of my area in there.
1: And tell me about racing. Have you had some experience doing that yet?
2: IRL racing.
1: Now, Jeremiah's 14, we got to say. So.
2: Yeah. So not too much IRL racing, but I am learning the basics on a platform, on a game that is really realistic, that will teach you stuff. So as I progress through that, I'm just going to continue doing my best striving for it.
1: That's fantastic. So I want to ask our co-founders, you've got mentors, you've got mentees. Do you need more of either of them? And everybody turned to Terrell as I said that.
3: Yes. So I think we can always use more mentors, for sure. Mentors, we're looking to expand our program, actually. Currently, we meet on Sundays at the Shadyside Boys and Girls Club. We're actually going to be expanding our program to meet 2 to 3 times throughout the week. So we will be needing additional mentors. Part of our strategy, though, is to maintain the same number of students in order to build up our evidence-based programming and then be able to expand the program. So currently, we will be doing a short recruitment cycle just to gain a couple more additional mentees in the program. That'll be coming out. You can find more information on our website, futurekingsmentoring.org. But we will be needing a couple more mentees, but always looking for mentors and people to support, donors, any type of way to help out, we're looking for it.
1: I think the way you've channeled your own experiences from your youth and are now giving back is amazing what you're doing. I really congratulate you for doing that. We just have a minute or two left. I want to ask Jeremiah and Tyler the magic wand question, because I'm always curious about this. I'll give you a magic wand, and you get to change one thing in the world. Now, it doesn't have to be, I don't want you to shut down and think, oh God, I only have one and people are going to judge me. But the first thing that might come to your mind, anything you would change with that magic wand?
0: If I had a magic wand and I can change one thing, anything in the world.
1: Anything.
0: That is a big question. Man, it's a big question to really think about it.
1: It is. Well, it can be something small, something big. We'll see if your mentors have any thoughts. Anything come to mind? Is this something you'd change?
4: If I could change anything in the world, I wish people could know how to communicate better, because communication brings understanding, and understanding breeds unity.
1: That's Sean.
3: I think one thing that I would change is, to Sean's point, is the communication, but providing that with empathy and compassion, right? Putting other people a little bit first, just to understand.
0: Yeah, and also, like let's love each other. Let's just, like, accept, because everybody's different. We all have different beliefs and everything, but, like, at the end of the day, we're all human beings, and we can all, like, shake hands, be at each other's shoulders, and just like, hey, you know, I like you. You know, let's be friends. Treat each other like family. You know, like, we can all just love each other, no matter how much different we are.
2: Yeah. For me, if I had one to change one thing in the world, I'd say I'd change it so that everyone would have someone to look up to that would push them in the right direction in the world, because everyone does need a role model, someone to look up to, someone to help push them to be better, like our mentors has done for me.
1: I knew that was going to be a good question to ask you guys. Israel, you got one?
5: Yes, I just want to say, echoing the sentiment of everyone around me, I think if we have a magic wand, there's something beautiful that comes from the courage to ask questions, right? Whether it's questions about, we talked about several things, but the beauty that comes from asking questions about stress management, about how to succeed in life, about what I'm going through an issue, how can I learn how to deal with this? Just that beauty that we lost somewhere along the way, right? When you're a kid, you question everything. So returning that essence of just asking questions to whoever, however, about whatever is beautiful. It breeds love. It breeds community. It breeds connections. That'd be my magic wand answer.
1: Well, beauty, love, connections. You guys have all of that and more. Thank you for being here today. We would love to support you in any way we can. Maybe we'll do this again to catch up. Additional details, futurekingmentoring.org. Kings, I'm sorry. Futurekings, plural, mentoring.org. And Jeremiah, Tyler, Sean, Israel, and Terrell, thank you so much for being here.
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1: Here at SLB, we are not active on TikTok. We did get off of MySpace and Friendster. We're not that out of date, but we're not active on TikTok. We have somebody here, though, who has incredibly 3 million followers on TikTok. For perspective, that's more than the population of the greater Pittsburgh area, if you include Allegheny County and some of the surrounding suburbs, even beyond Allegheny County. And I'm really glad he's here today, Brandon Max. Hello.
7: Hi, how are you?
1: I'm good. It's really, I haven't seen you in a long time.
7: It's been a long time. I'm so grateful to be on here, first of all. I mean, I've been listening to you ever since, like, I can't even begin to tell you how long it's been. It's been a long time. Like, I haven't been in the studio. I haven't been here in at least, like, 7 years.
1: Definitely. You're 21 now.
7: I'm 21.
1: And I know, I think you were 11 or 12.
7: I think I just turned 12 when I was last year. So it's been a long time.
1: I remember that. And Brandon Max's dad is here too.
8: How are you? Nice to be here again.
7: I'm so happy to be here.
1: It's great to see you. So there's a lot we can talk about.
7: There's a lot, definitely.
1: I kind of want to let you determine that. Why don't we first just talk about, I know, because I know you, Brandon Max grew up listening to SLB.
7: I
1: can remember your phone calls and all sorts of things we've done together, visiting the studio. But what amazes me is how incredibly expressive and relevant. I guess it doesn't amaze me, but you've done it with incredible impact. How did this whole social media stuff start for you?
7: That's a really good question, I'll tell you. So I'm from Pittsburgh originally. I grew up in Fox Chapel. That's where I'm from, and I was born and raised in Fox Chapel. And I just got in remission from it. Actually, I had an autoimmune called PANDAS, stands for pediatric autoimmune neopsychiatric disorder associated with strep. So I basically got strep throat for the first time when I was 2 years old. And my dad can explain like a little bit more on what
1: this,
7: it is.
1: This is really important too. Not that the other things we talk about not, but this is a disorder that is not understood and is more common than a lot of people realize. And I know in your case, because we know each other, was really a challenge because initially it's hard to diagnose because a lot of doctors aren't even as familiar with it as they are. But
8: right. And actually one out of 200 kids actually have it.
7: Wow. Yeah, one and you don't realize it. Yeah. Have it practically.
8: And it's not just PANDAS, it's PANS also. But, it, you know, it's something to Google when you get a chance to. But it's overnight onset. So one day your kid can be, you know, everything's going well. And then the next day they change completely. And if you don't diagnose it quickly enough, it can get pretty bad. So don't be afraid to ask your doctor to – it all starts with strep usually.
7: Yeah.
8: And so – don't be afraid to ask your doctor to say, something's happening, why don't you just check for strep? See what happens.
7: And
8: see what you can
7: pretty
8: find.
7: Pretty much like the reason why I'm connecting out with my TikTok is I was actually in Florida for a little bit because my health just got really, really bad when I was like 16, 17. And it forced me to become homeschooled. And just the weather down in Florida, like it really helped my health. Like it was, and plus I was seeing like a doctor down there as well. And it really like helped me, you know, recover in that bubble. Like that's when I really like started social media, and that's, you know, like that's when I like really started building my brand, which I'll get to in a little bit. But what happened basically was I was in Florida. I was 18 at the time, and I met some other friends down there that were homeschooled, and you know, of course they were all on TikTok, and I was like the last person to join. They all like went up to me and they were like, Brandon, you should join this app. And I was, at first I was like, You couldn't pay me enough to join.
1: How come?
7: I was nervous because not only that, I mean, I never thought anyone was even going to see my content to begin with, but I was worried that, you know, my peers in Fox Chapel were going to see my content. Like, eventually that was going to happen, which it did, which I'll get to, like, in a little bit. But basically, you know, I was sick at the time as well, so I was recovering from the illness and everything. And, you know, I was down there. I finally joined March of 2019, so literally like 4 years ago from now.
1: Wow.
7: And I started really just doing random content. And then I started throwing, I always tell people this all the time, I started throwing my dad in some of the content. And that's when pretty much it started blowing up.
1: Interesting.
8: Oh, boy. that's why I'm Brandon X's dad. But it really is all Brandon. He used to run around the house all the time, like trying new content. What should we have tried this time?
7: Yes, definitely.
8: And he kind of found his way. It was pretty incredible to watch.
1: Well, I can remember Brandon telling jokes, coming up with concepts, ideas, radio programs.
7: Yes, definitely.
1: All sorts of things, and you know, it's a process, and it keeps going. Evolving, right? But a lot of people will talk about social media as being a catalyst for isolation, and you used it exactly in the opposite way, didn't you?
7: I did. Sadly, I hate to say it, but I did.
8: Well, I think it's great.
7: I love it, though. I mean, it's really become, and I'll get more into it real quick. But, you know, it just, for me, like, you know, really, like, really building the following, and not just that, but the content itself, like, you know, I've always been a foodie my entire life, and most of the videos, so in September of 2019, that's when my dad and I, we had one of our biggest hits, which was a grilled cheese video. We were fleeing a hurricane, actually. We were fleeing Hurricane Dorian, and, you know, we ended up in D.C., and we went to this, like, it was, like, 9:30 at night, and
8: it's late night diner.
7: Every place was closed except for this one diner, which had like 2 stars on Yelp, but that's a whole different story.
8: So I said to Brandon, I go, we're not having the burger.
7: We're gonna get a grilled cheese sandwich.
8: They can't mess up a grilled cheese. It's not possible. So we said, let's just get some grilled cheese and fries. And that was it, right?
7: We ended up getting grilled cheese, and then basically at like 10:15 at night, we just, you know, I decided to pull out my TikTok, and we did like this like stick, this like
8: shtick. It was like, let's sing about grilled cheese.
7: Let's sing about grilled cheese. And sooner or later, within like 4 days, the video blew up, got over like 2.5 million views. And now to this day, I believe it has like close to 4 million.
1: How does that even happen? Ridiculous.
7: I have no idea.
8: Well, the funny thing was, we're walking through a mall in D.C. like right after this happened. And those 4 kids go up to him. This is fun. As a dad who does publicity for a living, it was kind of interesting, right? As PR. And they go, it's the grilled cheese dude. And we thought, oh, no.
7: Yeah, people just – that was the other thing. That, like, as soon as I got back down to Florida – you know, I would block Disney Springs, which used to be downtown Disney, or even Disney in general, or anywhere, even like Target or whatever. And kids would come up to me and they're like, wow, you're that grilled cheese guy. And can I get an autograph? Can I get a photo with you? Can I, like, literally, like, they just, you know, it got crazier and crazier as time went on. And basically a year later, I ended up, my health became so good that I ended up moving back to Pittsburgh full time.
1: And
7: I'm so happy about that.
1: I was shocked to see your dad. But by the way, Brandon Max is our guest, and it's the real Brandon Max?
7: It's so my Instagram is everything pretty much that I run is it's ITS Brandon Brandon Max.
1: It's Brandon Max. That's where you'll find him social media-wise. And I know Brandon's dad. Brandon has been a Saturday Light Brigade listener forever. When I saw your dad, you're visiting Pittsburgh. And then when I heard you moved back, I was really happy.
7: Thank you so much.
8: Well, it's even nicer. When I said we're bringing – actually, Larry Gobden gave me a big hug and said, give one to Brandon, too, and your mom.
7: It was really sweet.
8: So, yeah. And to Bonnie, too. So I thought it was pretty cool.
7: I thought it was awesome.
8: I'm going to say something real quick, too.
7: So grateful.
8: Larry, what he's done with this show is unbelievable through the years. I mean, look, it's incredible what he's done to help kids and families.
7: I love it.
8: So kudos to you, Larry, too.
7: Yeah, thanks. Larry, seriously. I mean, you've been doing this for such a long time, and you've been an inspiration of mine, honestly. No. Like, I swear, like, you know, I look back, you know, 10 to 15 years, because I've known you since I've been, like, you know, 7 or 8 years old. And to grow up and, you know, to know that you're still doing this and – I think it's amazing.
1: Oh, thanks.
7: I think it's absolutely amazing.
1: Thanks. I'd love, we may be able to do some fun things together here, too.
7: I would love to.
1: So you were mentioning before, and thank you. I really appreciate that. You were mentioning before about, you know, some of the deeper things. I know one of them is It's Cool to Be Different.
7: Yes.
1: Campaign. And I want to be sure we talk about whatever you'd like to talk about, but this really matters. I mentioned last month alone, we worked with 569 students, not just me, but our staff.
7: Wow.
1: And that matters because It's Cool to Be Different. People are so quick to pick on other kids, to bully them, to hone in on clothing or hair or the way one speaks or simply any attribute that they choose to. And we don't see it constantly, and we try to create atmospheres where that doesn't happen. That drives a lot of our work. But you know more than ever, and I say that not personally, but just because you're closer to the ages we're talking about.
7: Absolutely.
1: I'm a very positive person, and there are a lot of wonderful things. But there's cruelty, especially because you can do it somewhat anonymously, really takes off, doesn't it?
7: It does, and I'll get to that real quick.
1: Yeah, please.
7: Honestly, so like the whole, and I'm so happy you brought that up. So thank you so much for bringing that up. But bullying is something that I dealt with in school. It's something that a lot of kids, a lot of teens, even adults deal with bullying. Unfortunately, I mean, some deal it on like a daily basis. And it's awful. It's really like, you know, I think back to the times that I got bullied in school before, you know, I became homeschooled. And, you know, like I've always, like throughout my life, like throughout, you know, my childhood especially, like I always felt like, you know, when I'm talking when I was like really young, when I was in kindergarten, preschool even, I felt like I didn't really fit in with other kids. And like I felt like I was younger than I actually was. So when I was 12, I felt like I was like 10 or 11. Like, or at least, like, maybe, like, even younger. And, you know, like, and, you know, I hid that from, you know, a lot of my peers. And, I mean, they could kind of see it. They could kind of see that I was, you know, really hyper and, you know, that kind of stuff. And, unfortunately, through that, like, I got bullied for, you know, acting younger than I was and looking younger. Like, my whole life, like, I'm 21 right now, and people think that I'm 16 or 17. When people come up to me, they're like, when I tell them I'm 21, they're like, wow, there's no way. But it's, I don't know if it comes to genes or what it is on my family.
8: You'll like it when you're 50.
7: I know I'll appreciate it when I get older, but that's a whole different story. But bottom line, that's really like what I wanted to blend in with my TikTok account. Like the content that I do, you know, Brandon Max, a character, is a character, as you know. And, you know, he is myself pretty much. And, you know, he's really, the way I saw him originally was he was 18 going on like 6 or 7. That's pretty much what it was about. And it's really like the content that I do, I pretty much like look at, like I'll react to certain things. Like I'll do like reaction videos where I'll take like a video that's gone viral or whatever, and I'll react to it. But I'll react to it as if I were like 7 or 8 years old. Like how would I take it in the perspective of a younger kid. How would a younger kid see this versus, you know, someone who's my age? And, you know, they would react to it, of course, much different. But really, that's like the whole brand is, you know, it's cool to be different, meaning that you don't – and I tell this to people all the time. Like, I don't care your skin color. I don't care your race. I don't care what you believe in. As long as you're a good human being, that's all that matters in life. And, you know, as far as, like, what I do on social media, I always – the most important thing you can do is whether it's making someone smile or just doing something good for somebody. And – like, I always, you know, I think back to my childhood and, you know, I know my 10-year-old self would be so proud of me right now for doing this.
1: This is your job, right?
7: It's fun. It's really fun.
1: You're getting do you get a lot of email or messages with that many followers? I'm sure you get a lot of single clicks.
7: I've gotten a lot.
1: But you must just – sometimes people ask you for advice or
7: – yeah, it's so – you know, go back to the pandemic. The pandemic is when things really blew up for me. Like I went from – I had 500,000 followers on TikTok. Only half a million. It's there are a lot of people. I mean, I care for each and every single one of these people. I do. I really do. And, you know, that was like literally – and that was like 2 months after I did the groceries video with my dad. And, like, at the start of the pandemic, I jumped, like, 400. I hit a million, like, 2 weeks after my graduation in high school. And, you know, but bottom line, like, during the pandemic, you know, when everyone was at home, during quarantine especially, you know, I was so bored out of my mind. I would post, like, 4 to 5 times a day at least. There were a couple days where I posted, like, 10 times a day because I had, like, nothing else to do. And, you know, every single one of those videos blew up. I mean, I had a streak for a week where like every video I did hit over a million views. And it was crazy. You know, my DMs were ridiculous. Like I get so many DMs, you know, people would, you know, of course bully me. They were like, you know, they would say like really rude things, which
1: I didn't even think about that.
7: I got a lot of like,
8: it happened a lot. It was crazy.
7: You know, I got a lot. And when I mean like a lot of, you know, hate messages, I mean like, picture like two chapters worth.
8: But here's kind of interesting. So you can go live on TikTok and on Instagram too. So I would actually follow the live stuff. This is interesting, actually. So Brandon, he would say, "Dad, come on in. We're going to go live on this stuff." And kids would go on there, and a lot of kids, the good stuff. Here's the good stuff. So he would go out there and tell kids that, first of all, that we're either bullying them online. Somebody would write something, And we, and Bonnie and I always told him too that the best way you can get back to somebody who's really mean to you is to be nice to them. Yeah. It drives them crazy, yeah, right?
7: Definitely.
8: But it's the truth. So Brandon would do, he wouldn't talk about this. So Brandon would actually, it was very sweet. Somebody would say something really rude to him and he would just look at the camera and he'd go, somebody needs a hug.
7: They need a
8: Somebody needs a hug.
1: I actually saw, I was poking through your, I almost said Tumblr. I can't believe I'm TikTok. And I saw something like that. Yeah, kill them with kindness or react.
8: And then what happens, Brandon, after you say that?
7: Like after most of the time, I want to say 96% of the time when I tell them, you know, I'm sorry you're having a bad day, here's a hug, they'll like
8: apologize.
7: They'll apologize and they'll feel so bad. And then, you know, like most or other times they'll be like, you know, I won't say what they say, but they'll say some like really toxic things.
8: And then you just get rid of them.
7: I don't block them. What I do is I just move on, and that's
8: the whole
7: of
8: idea.
7: Just
8: move
7: like,
8: on.
7: You just move on. You don't. I don't take anything like what they say literally. And unfortunately, when I was a kid, like I pretty much took everything literally. And that's the other thing that you know a lot of kids have an issue with, like when they're younger. I mean, not everyone, but you know myself, and I know a lot of others. They'll take like everything literally. And not that that's a bad thing at all or anything, but you just got to be mindful and that's the way that I see everybody. Everybody's different. Everybody. Like, there's no person that's identical. Even if you're identical twins, we're all snowflakes. That's a great way of putting it.
1: Yeah, and that term gets used
8: in a
1: pejorative way a lot.
7: It does.
1: And it shouldn't be. And it's not about catering or dumbing down or simplifying. It's actually appreciating the complexities of people and all of the differences that exist. I think I know the answer to this, but I mean, which hurts more, physical bullying or words?
7: I think that's a really good. I think both.
1: Yeah,
7: definitely.
1: I mean, they
7: both
1: hurt.
7: Both hurt.
1: I mean, I've experienced both.
7: I've dealt with physical in the past, and I can tell you right now, like based on my perspective, and I mean, I know a lot of other kids that have gotten it much worse than I have.
1: Yeah,
7: and it's awful. It's. I mean, kids are literally, and even adults, like it's so toxic. Like I honestly don't understand how hard it is to say something nice to somebody. Like, I don't understand, how it's easy. It's free. It's not like you have to pay money to a machine and be like, oh, here's a compliment or whatever. I mean, it's free, like, and it's so important to, but what it all comes down to, unfortunately, is it comes down to someone's lifestyle. Like, if someone's unhappy or someone just really, you know, upset about something, of course, most of the time they'll hold it in, but they'll want somebody else to feel the way that they're feeling. And that's what I feel like it all comes down to, honestly.
1: Interesting. I think about that a lot. Most bullies are suffering inside.
7: They are.
1: Definitely. I mean, unfortunately, they're making their targets suffer too at the same time. I can remember thinking about physical bullying. I was raised, I don't know how this came about, but I was pretty much raised not to fight back. You didn't hit people.
7: No,
1: I was quite an easy target as a bully. You know, I just, it wasn't intuitive in me to strike somebody, and I noticed Saul pointing at himself.
8: Same thing. Yeah.
1: Yeah,
8: we were taught that way. It's like, just you take it and you move on.
1: We have Brandon Max, and Brandon Max is here along with his dad. Brandon Max, if you Google, it's Brandon Max. You'll find all of his social media tags and places to go. So, branding, what's your approach and what do you... I guess just talk a little bit about that, the good things you can do. I think we always think of branding, couple ways. We think of...
7: Absolutely.
1: We think of livestock. Psst, I own you now.
7: No, don't think about that.
1: No, that's the negative way of thinking about it.
7: Yeah.
1: Or we think about sales and sort of manipulation of target audiences. But that's not it entirely. In fact, there are many positive aspects of branding, especially when it's to get a great message across like yours. So how have you done that?
7: Totally. Yeah. So I'll tell you like a really sweet story. Mm-hmm. It happened actually. It went on the Jewish Chronicle of Pittsburgh about a year and a half, almost 2 years ago. And actually, I think almost 3 years ago, something like that. But a lot of my audience, you know, mainly it ranges from, I mean, I have, you know, kids of all ages. I have even young adults that have seen my stuff and even adults in general that I've run into that have been a fan of my work. And, but I have to bring this one story up because it really touches me and it's probably like the sweetest thing. This happened during the pandemic, during quarantine when, you know, I was pretty much like doing, like I was saying before, at least four to 12 videos a day. And, you know, I'd go through my DMs, I'd go through my messages, and, you know, I always wanted to know like who my audience was and what people were saying. But I came across this one message which really stood out to me. And it was a mom of, you know, she has two kids, and her son's, I think like 7th or 8th birthday. And, you know, he's autistic and, you know, he was completely nonverbal, but she sent me also a video of him saying my name and like how big a fan, like that I've really helped him, you know, accept him for who he was.
1: Wow.
7: And
8: he would say the words grilled cheese.
7: He would literally like, there was a video, it literally like when I saw that video, I almost had tears in my eyes. It was just, I got so emotional. I was like, wow, I can't, but like that's just unbelievable. I can't believe this is happening.
1: So he was quite nonverbal.
7: He was quite nonverbal. Which
1: then suddenly he begins to speak, and it's because of something inside of you, whether you give him the ability to feel relaxed or whether you're simply a presence that he can rely upon. That's amazing.
8: Well, I'm going to fit a little bit of the story to which I love Brandon. He doesn't like to talk about all this stuff, but he's a hero to so many kids. It's unbelievable. I see it all the time. My wife sees it. We see it constantly. But with this kid's name was Tate. Very sweet.
7: I want to get to the story.
8: Yeah, so the birthday.
7: Go ahead. So back to Tate real quick. So, you know, I ended up DMing her back immediately, and I was like, can I get a phone?
1: It was a girl, I'm sorry.
7: It was a guy.
1: I'm sorry, I'm talking to the mom.
7: So I you know, messaged her. I was like, you know, I would love to call, because it was his birthday coming up, and 2 days later, that's the reason why she was reaching out. And I said, can I get a phone number? Can I just, you know, get a good way of contacting you? She gave me her number. 2 hours later, I gave her a call, and then literally, like, I made a personal video for Tate because I was also doing cameos, which I'm sure you've heard of. Mm-hmm. Cameo. I was all over Cameo.
1: In case you have not heard of Cameo, that's a service where folks, for a contribution or sometimes free of charge, can request that you make a video. They call it like a cameo appearance. And yeah. It's been a while since I've been there, but like, you want Larry David to record your answering machine?
8: I do, actually.
7: I would, definitely.
1: I could see him being on Cameo, yeah, but there, Gilbert Gottfried, the late Gilbert Gottfried, was big on Cameo. Yes. But anyway, okay.
7: It's all good. So, you know, I did a personal video. I called him. You know, she had tears in her eyes. He was completely speechless. Like, the look on his face, like, wow, like, it was so sweet. It seriously was, you know, so sweet. And then he asked me, could we be friends? And I was like, yes, we're besties. And, you know, I kept in contact with him. I kept in contact with his mom, and, you know, every now and then I'll check in with them to see how they're doing. And it's just, you know, like, they live in somewhere outside of Nashville, Tennessee, which I've never been. And, you know, like, you know, they, there was one time actually I was really close to going down there during the holiday season, but unfortunately I got COVID actually, like right afterwards. Mm. So I had to postpone it, which I unfortunately never postponed it. I still want to go down there, but there's a there's a grilled cheese restaurant down there that his mom was like, you got to go to, you got to meet us there. And, you know, I told him like, whenever I come down to Nashville, I promise you, I'm not leaving Nashville until we meet. You know, at this grilled cheese place.
8: And this is just one kid. I mean, we hear about this all the time.
7: And this is just one story. I mean, there are so many others that have happened in the past.
1: And I'm curious. And let me just let folks know. Brandon Max is from Pittsburgh, raised in Pittsburgh. We're lucky to have him here. I think he'd be here anyway, but he. Has a long relationship, having started listening to SLV when he was probably 5, 6, 7, has moved back to Pittsburgh. And Brandon Max, if you go to It's Brandon Max, at It's Brandon Max on just about any of the social media services, you'll find him there. And his dad is here with us too. What I was curious about is it's impossible to keep up with everything personally the way you would like to. At least I think it is.
7: Definitely.
1: How do you cope with that or manage that?
7: Manage that.
1: It's kind of a rough question, but I think about it. I mean, I think every adult and every person actually feels they can't keep up with the constant incoming mail and text messages, etc., but they don't have 6 million people watching a video or 3 million every day followers.
7: It was crazy.
1: So what do you do? How do I
7: handle like all those people?
1: Yeah. Or how do you internally just process the fact that this is happening?
7: It definitely, like, I hate to say I got used to it. At first, you know, it was crazy. I would freak out. I'd be like, oh my gosh, this went viral. Oh my gosh, this is crazy. But, you know, after a while, like, I got used to it. And it I'll tell you this right now, it's not easy because everyone, and especially kids. I mean, trust me, I was a kid. We were all kids. Everyone who's listening to this, you can't be an adult unless you were a kid. I'll put it to you that way. But when you think the world, like, goes all the way around you, you think it's like a I can't even explain it.
1: There's one of you.
7: There's only one of me.
1: Everybody.
7: There's only one of somebody.
1: Yeah. And radio, actually, and it's a reason I really like it, is it's a one-to-one kind of medium. Think about it. If you listen to the radio, you're usually alone or with one other person. There might be tons of listeners, but it's not like you're all in a big theater listening to radio at
7: Definitely.
1: The same time.
7: Definitely.
1: So you've got all these folks. I mean, you're besties with thousands of kids, probably.
7: And that's the other thing. Like, yeah. People would ask, like, a constant amount of comments I got were, can we be friends? Can we be? And I would just tell everyone alone, we can be, let's be besties. And then I would actually get DMs from a lot of them being like, we can't be besties unless you talk to me every day. And I was like, I actually responded to one of them. True story. And I was like, I'm one person. I'll do my best, but I can't make any promises. But I just want you to know if you have something to say to me or whatever, I'm an open book. Like, we can talk, but I have, like, I didn't tell him directly. I have so many people to talk. I have to talk to, but just, you know, that I really like took, they took that to a completely different level.
1: I wonder if you could make, not that I want to manage you.
8: all yours.
1: I wonder if there's a way to make a community of these kind, caring, responsive people to allow them to help support one another too. they all have you in common, but that'd be kind of interesting.
7: It was super fun. I mean, it's, but the way I see it is, in the way that, you know, I really, I don't want them to think that they're just a number, because they're not. Yeah. They're not. They're more than, they're a human being. They're not just, I mean, unfortunately, like, you have, and I'm not going to say, I'm not going to put this any further or anything, but I love when public, I love when singers, I love when public figures out there, you know, really genuinely care about their supporters and don't just, aren't just like, you know, high and by, like, when they actually,
8: like Mr. Rogers.
7: Like Mr. Well, Rogers. He's a really, he's an inspiration of mine, actually. He was amazing.
1: And Fred, I was thinking about him. Mr. Rogers answered every piece of correspondence that came to him. You should go to the Fred Rogers archives sometime if you haven't been there in Latrobe. They will let you in, give you, you know, gloves to wear, and you can actually sift through letters he got and responses he gave.
7: That's amazing.
1: It's
7: incredible.
1: If you call just to make arrangements, it's at St. Vincent's in Latrobe, and it's, I think you would really like
8: that. We were very fortunate through the years. Bonnie and I got a chance to meet Fred
7: and work with
8: Fred. Yeah. But he had a chance to meet Brandon.
7: I met him actually when I was a baby.
8: He was a baby, yeah.
7: We met him at this restaurant, I don't know if it's still there, called Alibaba.
8: It's still there.
1: Oh, yeah.
7: It's a Mediterranean restaurant.
8: McFeely was there with his wife, and Fred was there with his
1: wife.
7: On Craig Street.
8: David was there.
7: And we, I know Mr. McFeely really well. He's awesome. I've actually thrown him in some of the TikToks. But
8: he's in a few, yeah.
7: I just wish that, you know, I wish to this day that Fred were still around. I wish Fred were able to see this content, because I feel like his brand and my brand really, you know, come hand to hand. And I mean, he just was a really, really great human being. And I mean, he did a lot for people. And, you know, he just, like, I've watched Mr. Rogers' Neighborhood when I was a kid. And then they came out with Daniel's Tiger's Neighborhood, which I watched, like, the first, like, season of it. And it's really sweet. It really, you know, it's much different than you know, Mr. Rogers' Neighborhood, since it's animated and all that, but at least gives you the same kind of vibe that, you know, and again, it's the same message that, you know, you got to be proud of who you are as a person. Like, everybody's different, and that's really where it, like, all, I feel like it all connects in some way, and it's just amazing. Like, it just, I'm grateful for everything. And, you know, I've gotten to work with some brands in the past as well. Like, I've done a couple gigs with, I did, you know, a couple things with Duncan in the past.
1: Cool. And if you're looking at me, I'm just taking it all in. I'm kind of spellbound by the stories you're saying. So to make kindness and, well, really kindness is the best way, to be able to, that this is what Fred said, actually. We need to make goodness attractive. That's one of his quotes.
7: I love that.
1: It's either goodness or kindness. I'm pretty sure it's goodness. We need to find a way to make that attractive so that everybody will desire to be so. And I think that's what you're doing. And making it attractive could mean a silly, a grilled cheese song or something fun to interact with. There's so many ways.
8: A lot of influences that Brandon knows too. You know, the kids or fans go up to them and they say that'll be $25 for a picture. Will be this for. And the one thing that Brandon, you should talk about that too. That whenever a fan goes up to him, I sit back and watch it. I think it's kind of fun to see it happen. They get very excited about meeting him, but never charges for anything.
7: I don't charge
8: any of that stuff.
7: Like, so. I don't believe in that. I think it's wrong when someone, like, charges like $25 or even a cent for an autograph, or, because again, it makes the fan realize that, oh, I have to spend money to seriously, like, I mean, yeah, I get that it's different for everybody, but for me, like, you couldn't pay me any, like, I, like, if you pay me, like, $5 for, like, I won't even take the money. I'll put it to you that way, because, I'm just showing support back to someone. Like, that's really what it all comes down to. Like, it's like them paying to be my friend. Like, I don't believe in that. That's not who I am. I mean, kindness is free, and kindness should always be free. You should never have to pay for kindness or for someone to, you know, recognize you if you meet them in person. I'll put it to you that way. It just really gets me every single time.
1: Fred, just to be sure I get this correct, try your best to make goodness attractive. That's one of the toughest assignments you'll ever be given.
7: I love hearing that. Said.
1: And now I wanted to pick up on what you just said. I just wanted to honor Fred with a correct quote.
7: Okay.
1: So I've been thinking a lot about something that I think will really resonate with you based on what you just said, which is the fact that a lot of our society has become very transactional to the point that it really frightens me. I'll come and appear on your radio program, but please make sure that you include a link to not you, but to my website and how people can.
7: Absolutely.
1: And I see that in so many different aspects of life. And some of it is just you start to see more as you get older. But I think it's increasing. I don't know whether you have any perspective on that.
7: Absolutely. I think definitely, you know, things change every couple years. And, you know, like technology is really like, I think it's so fascinating to think the fact that, you know, I mean, TikTok's been a thing for like almost 5 years at this point, because before that it was Musical.ly, which was like the same kind of thing. But then they changed to a company bot called ByteDance bot Musical.ly, and then they merged it to TikTok. But bottom line, 20 years ago, TikTok didn't exist. Like, society was so much different. Like, you know, people didn't really, iPhones didn't come out until 2007. So, like, you look back 30 years and the world was a completely different place. I mean, you know, people didn't even have cell phones at one point. Like, you look back 100 years ago and cameras first came out. And it just, that's what's so fascinating about life, that, you know, every year there's something different.
8: Yeah, but here's what's so cool. I mean, technology actually could be good and bad, as we know.
7: Yeah, technology can definitely be good
8: and bad.
7: So even with
8: you know, TikTok and other things, but it's kind of nice sometimes to say, put the phone down, okay? Sometimes it's nice to say, let's go outside and play. What do you say?
7: Let's socialize.
8: I don't know about you, Larry, I'm sounding like the old guy, but it's so true.
7: Can we sit
8: around and have dinner together? Wouldn't that be kind of nice?
1: I have trouble.
7: I'm with you on that.
1: Right?
7: I'm with you on that.
1: I have trouble doing that sometimes.
8: Right?
1: I think, I'm not ashamed to admit it, we all,
8: But we all do, yeah.
1: Let's keep looking at our phone. Fred Rogers talked a lot about this too. In the archives, if you were to go and visit, one of the most interesting things I saw was a letter somebody wrote to him in, I think it was 1976, I'm pretty certain, asking whether computer games and computers were appropriate to introduce into the classroom. First of all, it's amazing that was being asked right that long ago. And his answer was very similar to what your dad just said. Technology can be used for great things.
8: Right.
1: Or not so great things.
7: I agree.
1: And it was Fred who, years of working for NBC and the Kate Smith Show, where he was a page and commercial television, he would see children's shows where people, you might know the story, people would get pies in the face all the time.
7: Oh, yeah.
1: And sort of modeling this
8: Soupy sales.
1: Bullying, yeah, type behavior. Yes, yeah, Soupy is one
7: absolutely
1: of them. And Fred said, I want to harness this technology, this nascent technology, which is what television was, just like.
7: Definitely.
1: And said, I want to harness this for good. And that's kind of what you're doing. It is what you're doing.
7: It's so much fun. And bottom line, like with technology, I wish people were more like that. That's the other thing. Like, I, a side job besides TikTok is I currently work at, I've been in the hotel industry for almost five, I'm celebrating 5 years.
1: I had no idea.
7: Actually.
1: That's
7: so
1: great.
7: I love customer service. That's really been like a side part. I've been doing it since, you know, before social media. But, you know, I have a lot of, I'm young, and, you know, I've, and, you know, I'm like most, I've always been like mainly there was one hotel where I wasn't the youngest employee, but like right now I'm the youngest employee at where I'm working currently. And, you know, like a lot of guests will come up to me and they'll be like, I've never seen someone so young be so personable before, because they think of teens, they think of, unfortunately, people are always on their phone and they're, and it's so great to actually, you know, back like 20, 30 years ago, you know, people were socializing all the time, I feel like. And now, I mean, I'm not saying that everyone's like that, but that's why I feel like it's so important to, you know, it's great to put down your phone and socialize. And I feel like it's much more casual to talk to someone, you know, in it's person.
8: Like,
7: or
8: it's like in the car. Sometimes, you know, I'll tell Brandon to, I'll say, look up.
7: Yeah, look up.
8: No, I tell young kids that too all the time. I go, look up and look around.
7: Appreciate where you are, especially
8: look
7: when
8: around.
7: You're on vacation.
8: Yeah, look
7: like,
8: around.
7: Appreciate, the last thing you'd ever want to do when you're traveling somewhere is be on your phone, like, you know, the entire time, because then you're not enjoying where you should always enjoy where you
8: are. If you're going to be on social media like Brandon is, and we know others, do it for good.
7: Do something good. Seriously, something good.
8: Forget the dancing all the time. Forget being rude and crude. Just use it if you can help others with your social media outlets, and why not do it? And that's kind of it. I think that's the extent of it.
7: Just go for it. Yeah. I mean, seriously, as long as you're doing something good for someone, that's really all that matters. And, you know, like just be yourself. I mean, that's like the biggest tip I can give to people is just, you know, always, always, always be yourself and be proud of who you are. And love yourself. I feel like that's the most important thing out of all of this.
1: I knew this hour was going to fly by. Let's do this again, and I hope. And can you let people know? Oh, well, let me get you to commit to doing it again.
7: Yes.
1: Okay. Good.
7: Absolutely. I would love to. I would be honored. This is an honor alone.
8: You know, he would go crazy. He would tell my wife, "We have to go visit Larry every time we're there."
7: Yes. So. I've always said that, and I'm beyond grateful thank you for having me, and I'm blessed. I'm grateful. Thank you.
1: You're very welcome. Please let folks know the best way to find you again, because
7: absolutely.
1: With radio, folks are tuning in, tuning out.
7: So my TikTok, my Instagram, so all of my social medias, my TikTok, Instagram, and Twitter, which I'm never on Twitter.
8: And YouTube.
7: And YouTube. Well, YouTube's my name, Brandon Max, Brandon Max, Max. And then my Instagram and TikTok are @its Brandon, Brandon Max, Max.
1: Easy. No apostrophe in there either.
7: Super easy. All one word.
1: Brandon Max.
7: All one word.
1: Thank you for being with us today. We now are going to talk with Brendan Harris. I'm really glad that he's able to be with us today, especially on Labor Day weekend. Hello. Tell me a bit about yourself.
9: Hi, so my name is Brendan Harris. I'm 18 years old. I'm a senior at Baldwin High School, and I was a member of the Eco Leader Academy at Phipps Conservatory this summer. So I'm very interested in, you know, protecting the environment, environmental activism. It's a great passion of mine.
1: When did you realize that about yourself, that you cared so much about the environment?
9: So I kind of realized it when I was, I wanted to get more involved, right? I felt like I needed to be doing something meaningful, you know, something to really impact the world, something to, you know, really, really help others. And, you know, when I was thinking about the interest I had, I realized how much I enjoyed being outdoors. I realized I had an interest in gardening. I loved plants, you know, all that stuff. And so I thought that my time and energy would be very well spent, you know, doing environmental activism.
1: And do you remember doing things like this when you were younger at all, like middle school or even younger than that, like thinking about things? It could be anything from litter to clean water or recycling. Did that hit you then too?
9: Yeah, I have memories of going around South Park near where I live, you know, as a young child with my family, picking up litter, you know, hiking, just enjoying all that, you know, the outdoors had to offer. And I think that was kind of what helped spark, you know, my interest.
1: I'm always curious where that begins, and then you take it from there. Tell me about the Eco Leader Academy. I assume you apply to it, And once accepted, there's a whole itinerary for you. What kinds of things did you do?
9: So the Eco Leader Academy was from the end of June to the very first week of August. We met once a week. There was two cohorts, a Wednesday and a Thursday. And we did a lot of educational things. We learned about different environmental issues on a local and global scale. We heard from guest speakers, other activists in this field. We did field work. One of my favorite things we did was we went out to the Panther Hollow Lake and took like samples of macroinvertebrates. Yeah.

0: A little bit of work. You know, we did some water testing too. We found that there is a bit of pollution in it. There's a lot of algae as well in the water. It could use some work.
1: And did you do any cleanup or restoration work? Maybe not in the lake, but anywhere around the park at all?
0: Not with the EcoLeader Academy.
1: Okay. So after you took these samples, did you analyze them in the field or did they go back to a lab? And I'm not trying to quiz you. I'm just curious about the process once you would get it.
0: Yeah, so we would take samples of these macroinvertebrates, and then we would try to identify them. That was the activity.
1: Oh, so that's a microscope, maybe, or can you see them with the naked eye?
0: Yes, they can be seen with the naked eye. They're pretty large, but the data we collected was actually sent off to somebody at the Parks Department because of a recent water main break that had dumped a lot of wastewater into the lake, and so they were, you know, going to use our data to analyze the health of the water.
1: What a great feeling to know that you actually had some impact, as you were saying before. It's part of a big chain. I mean, you might not, even as an adult working full time in a position, it's hard to solve something entirely on your own. But that data that you got could be used by somebody to figure out the answer to the problem. Did anything surprise you based on the speeches or lectures that you heard from speakers during the class? Or is there anything you learned that, I guess, just if it didn't surprise you, it's just really stuck as something that you keep thinking about?
0: Yeah, one of the things that was most surprising to me was how recycling in our country is actually more of an issue than a solution. We have a lot of waste plastic and things that people will throw in the recycling that can't be used. And so inevitably it doesn't benefit us at all.
1: That is a brilliant observation because people talk about recycling, but recycling is actually, from my point of view, and it's somewhat informed because I worked as an environmental engineer for a long time, it's a last ditch solution. It's the very last thing and you would want to do. And I don't know if they still sort of use this as a slogan. It's really reduce, reuse, and then if you can't do any of that, then recycle, and then the worst, I guess, is throw away. Because if we could just reduce the waste from existing in the first place, that's the way to do it. And we don't seem to do as good a job here. I don't know if that came out. I don't want to put words in your mouth, but did they talk about that at all? The idea of trying to generate less waste by just reducing it in the first place?
0: Yeah, we actually had a large group discussion about that where a lot of, you know, my fellow EcoLeader members we presented ideas to each other about what we thought could be done, you know, anywhere from changing the amount of plastic used in products to taxing manufacturers. We had a large discussion about it. It was really informative to, you know, hear the ideas of the other people I was in the group with.
1: Did any of those ideas strike you, things you might remember that you could see implementing?
0: One of the things that we had talked about was the idea of taxing some of the plastics manufacturers or the manufacturers of the products that use those single-use plastics. Just the idea of trying to cut down on it and encourage, you know, businesses to maybe find sustainable packaging.
1: Yeah, to come up with an incentive, as you said, to do that. Early on in the environmental movement, with respect to toxic waste, hazardous waste, it became so expensive to manage it and dispose of it or treat it from cradle to grave that companies kind of figured it out. We if we made

0: Less of this, it's funny, green always seems to win in both senses of the word. You can get a green planet. Some people need green as in money to make that happen. And avoiding those costs made people create less waste. And something I was always fascinated by, and I'm not sure if you would get into this or not, but would be design for recyclability or designing a product such that it could easily be disassembled and reused. And that doesn't happen very much right now. I'm sure you can think of products you throw away and it's like, this could easily be reused. Why aren't we doing it?
1: Yeah, I think it would make a huge difference even if, single-use plastics, the most common form of plastics, it ranges from any product you buy in the grocery store, water bottles, detergent containers, food containers, all of that. If you could even just use that one more time, to cause it to not just be single-use, that would make a huge difference.
0: Do you think some of the problem is just the public and its desire? We have this passion for, I want something that's brand new, or, I don't want to open this if it's already been opened by somebody else. And then we have this desire for quality, too. It's hard to make perfect products if you're using recycled materials. Is it that mindset at all that needs to change? Do you think are people just not willing to do it, or is it just that they don't understand? I rambled a little bit with that question. I'm not sure if it made sense, but I guess I'm wondering how do you change behavior?
1: I think people just need to have more of an incentive to recycle, honestly, because I think what most people think is when you just throw something in a recycling bin, like that's the end of the problem. You get rid of it, you no longer have to deal with it, and you've been told that it's helping the environment. But I think what they really need to understand is that that's not the end of it. There's a lot of things that you recycle that can't be recycled. We have a lot of excess recycling, and it's just better to reuse things than to recycle them, like you said. And I think also people need to kind of think of new ways to use the recycled material we have. We need to try to implement, the waste plastic. I mean, I've seen there's products like clothing where they'll use plastic from the recycling, and that sort of thing just needs to be more commonplace.
0: That's a good observation. You went into this program already having a lot of knowledge about the environment, I think. There's this expression, ignorance is bliss. Sometimes, if you don't know all of the details, you can kind of live with it better. But once you know, like if you go to a landfill, you'll never forget it. And suddenly you'll realize just how bad the waste problem is, how much waste we produce. Did anything kind of, I don't want to say like you wish you had unseen it, but do you know what I mean? Did you learn of anything that like impacted you to the point that it caused you to realize this is even worse than I thought?
1: Absolutely. So our program concluded with something called the Youth Garden Summit, which was basically where we worked on projects throughout the entirety of the program. And so these projects were just, personal interests and whatsoever. And the one I chose to do was about environmental injustice, which basically is the idea that, some people don't have equal access to like necessities of life, like, food, water, clean air. And so I wanted to research that in Pittsburgh. I wanted to show that these environmental issues are happening here in Pittsburgh. And so I ended up interviewing two environmental activists from the community of Braddock. And I learned so much about, the struggles that people go through there and the impacts of their proximity to the steel mill. And it really, you know, it really hit me hard just knowing that, like, people in our community have to go through this.
0: Can you explain some of what they told you, or at least the nature of it?
1: Yeah, so one of the things we talked about the most was the idea that environmental injustice is connected with social injustice. So communities that are going to be suffering environmental injustices, in the case of Braddock, it's very bad air pollution and low access to grocery stores. Those problems are more commonly found in majority-minority communities, low-income communities, that sort of thing. And they were just telling me about the experiences they'd had working with people and, you know, what they'd seen, you know, the mindsets that these people have. It was really sad.
0: And that's the first time you'd really been exposed to environmental justice issues, or certainly it had to be transformational to see it firsthand like that. Had you seen issues like that before or been aware of them?
1: Not really, actually, but one of the goals of the EcoLeader Academy was to kind of educate us about environmental justice. And after that, you know, it just became an interest of mine to kind of learn about, you know, what people have to go through, not only globally, you know, because a lot of people know about deforestation or, you know, rising sea levels, but locally too, like in Pittsburgh, you know, we are surrounded by environmental injustice. And it's not something people think about.
0: No, and I'm really glad you're sharing it. People don't think about it, and it's a vicious cycle. Economic values can go down because of the environmental condition of the property, or the desire to live there can go down because there is a food desert within the area you're in. There's so many different factors, and even, you know, if you're building a recycling center or, heaven forbid, a incinerator to treat hazardous waste, you know it's not going to be sited in a community that is well off. It's usually going to be put in a community that wound up being stuck with it. So I'm glad you got exposed to it. I'm curious more about you. Have you thought about what you might want to do? This is your senior year, right?
1: Yes.
0: Do you know what you might want to do after graduating?
1: Yeah, I thought, I think I want to be an engineer. That's what I want to major in. I liked environmental engineering. That's kind of the reason why I went into the EcoLeader Academy. You know, I wanted to kind of learn more about the issues that we're facing. But I really like biomedical.
0: Huh.
1: That's something that I've been really interested in lately.
0: Tell me a bit more about that. And there might be some people listening that could use an example of, I could too, of what a biomedical, would this be a sensor or some kind of hardware that helps?
1: Yeah, so what biomedical engineers do is they build machines and devices that, you know, advance human health pretty much. The best example I can give is I took a tour of Duquesne University's biomedical engineering program and I saw, you know, the research the professors were doing, and the one professor was making a laser to detect cancer cells much quicker than, you know, the already existent technology.
0: What a great thing to get involved with. And, you know, I certainly will recommend environmental engineering. I think there's a lot of directions you can go in. Have you thought of any schools yet? I don't know. When do you need to apply? Probably around Thanksgiving or so?
1: Yeah, application season's anywhere from, you know, right now to around wintertime. So I got to get working, you know.
0: I don't mean to be asking you that. There's got to be a lot of pressure, I guess. I know I felt a lot of pressure when it was time to apply, and I wasn't sure exactly what I wanted to do yet. But fortunately, you know, you can go in a lot of different directions even after you make that kind of decision. Is there anything else you'd like to talk about?
1: I just want to say how great of an experience the Eco Leader Academy was, how much it opened my eyes to, you know, the issues that we, not only as a city community, but as a global community, are facing. It put me in contact with so many like-minded people from all kinds of different backgrounds. I met people, friends from, you know, many different schools around the area that I would have never, you know, known if it weren't for the Eco Leader Academy. So it was just such a transformational experience.
0: I'm so glad to hear that. Brendan Harris, senior, class of 2024 at Baldwin Whitehall, and we thank Phipps Conservatory and Botanical Gardens and its Eco Leader Academy for connecting us with Brendan. Now it's science time, and it's a pleasure to welcome two students who I was asking off the air if they've met each other, because often we assume that students here with something like the Regional Science and Engineering Fair in common must know each other, but they're from different districts. They do know each other because they both went to Dallas to represent their schools in our region. And I can't wait to hear more about this. I'd like you to please introduce yourself and let us know your school, grade. If you have any shout-outs or thank yous, this is a good time to make sure we do it. And Grace, I'll start with you.
2: So, hi everyone. My name is Grace Wang. I'm currently a senior at Franklin Regional High School. And I guess I'll shout out like my family. I have three sisters and my science fair teacher, Mr. Benning.
0: Excellent. Tell me your sisters' names.
2: Jenny, Emily, and Angela.
0: Excellent. And Arvin?
3: Hi, everyone. My name is Arvin Sation. I go to Fox Chapel Area High School, and I'm a senior. And I also shout out my family. I also have a brother named Sanjay. And I'd also shout out my school as well for being so supportive of science fairs, as well as the Carnegie Science Center for hosting the science fair every year, the Pittsburgh Regional Science and Engineering Fair. It's been a really big part of my middle school and high school experience.
0: So I guess I'm going to start with just asking you each about the projects that you did. Grace, why don't we start with you? Can you talk about the project that you created? And I'm assuming that same project advanced to Dallas along with you.
2: Yeah, so my project was more of a chemistry project, and essentially what I did was I investigated the use of a more sustainable practice to prepare superabsorbents. So superabsorbents are materials that can retain large quantities of liquid relative to their size, and their applications in society are proliferating and increasing. So moving forward in the future, it's critical that we have a sustainable and simplistic practice to prepare them. A lot of the current methods that are reported in like research papers, they utilize extreme reaction conditions such as like high temperatures for hours at a time. And so essentially what my project did was it investigated the use of a different method that can be performed like under room temperature conditions and within seconds to prepare similar quality superabsorbents.
0: And is that in the manufacture of these materials that to produce them they require high temperatures? And please jump in too, Arvin, if you want. I'm just curious how these temperatures come into play.
2: Yeah, so the reports that I was looking at, they weren't specifically for manufacturing, but they were just more like research papers, so other scientific professionals utilizing these methods.
0: Interesting, because I would think, these are like, some of the materials are they, you immediately think of paper towels,
2: yeah,
0: and diapers, but also desiccants that are designed to keep things from getting wet. What did you have a hypothesis or something that you wanted to prove in doing this? I'm curious where your research took you.
2: Yeah, so essentially I was hypothesizing, like, there has to be an easier way to do this. So, like, my hypothesis, I guess, was I can prepare the same kinds of materials using light energy instead of heat energy. And so because it's light energy, it can be performed under the room temperature conditions and more quickly. So I guess that's my hypothesis.
0: Interesting. And what did you find?
2: I found that it is possible. And like on the molecular level, I was able to prove that the individual molecules were bonding together to form long superabsorbent chains, as well as evaluating the water absorbency. And I was able to prove that the kinds of materials I was producing were absorbing larger quantities of water than previous reports.
0: That's very cool. Arvin, you know about this project too, I'm guessing. Did you look at it as part of the science fair?
3: Yeah, I definitely got to know her project a lot better in Dallas as well. I was always very, very impressed when I heard her work. I did not do a chemistry project, so I'm not super familiar with all the details of how it worked, but I think it was super fascinating that she was able to create these super absorbent beads that are a lot better than what's currently out there in terms of the process for making them. So it's definitely a very fascinating project.
0: Did you actually physically make these as part of your work? So can you sort of tell us the method? I mean, was this a kind of a lab experiment in a chemistry lab? Or?
2: Yeah, so I did perform the synthesis method under like lab setting. So essentially what I did was I played like droplets of molecule into a vial of oil. And because the molecules are hydrophilic and the oil is hydrophobic, like they don't mix. And so as the hydrophilic molecules were sinking in the oil, I turned on my light energy source and that kind of instigated the reactions. And by the time like the molecules sunk to the bottom, they were solid.
0: Wow. That's really good. Hey, do you know what you're going to be doing after you graduate?
2: Yeah, so I'm actually going to be studying chemistry at Duke University.
0: Excellent. Congratulations.
2: Thank you.
0: That's not too surprising. There was a scientific breakthrough announced at UMass just a few days ago. You might have read about it, but it's about particles that are capable of generating energy using moisture and air as a source. And I mean, the amount of energy generated is minuscule, but the idea is you put a lot of these particles together and you might get enough power to power increasingly low consumption chips and other things. You might find that interesting since it involves water as well. That was just published yesterday.
2: Yeah, that's really cool.
0: But yeah, it's a neat project. So Arvin, tell me about yours.
3: Of course. So for my project, I developed a tool that can be used by neuroscientists to be able to identify neurons within the brain of an organism called C. elegans. So essentially, a big challenge that neuroscientists have is being able to correlate the activity of a specific neuron within the brain to things like the observable activity of an organism or even neurological diseases like Parkinson's. And to be able to do this, they need to be able to identify each neuron within the brain individually. So neuroscientists used model organisms that contain very small amount of neurons because that's easier to study. And they typically use an organism called C. elegans, which is a type of roundworm. And it contains only 302 neurons. However, I found out that quite surprisingly, this currently manual process that they do for identifying which neuron is which within the brain is severely limiting neuroscience research, even at this very, very small scale. So I developed a a tool using machine learning. So I developed a neural network that would be able to automate that process of neuron identification, which hopefully will enable a wide variety of neuroscience research.
0: And this is for, they're called C. elegans?
3: Yes.
0: And we've seen TV shows where parts of the brain light up or are imaged based on certain responses. And I know a little bit about that, but are you basically calibrating the neurons using machine learning to kind of establish what's what? Or I'm curious how your tool works exactly.
3: Yeah, so in an organism like C. elegans, each neuron actually has an individual identity, and it's actually, so neuroscientists have assigned names to each of these neurons. So there's a neuron called AVL, there's a neuron called ASE. So the goal of this project was to be able to figure out the names of each of these neurons by looking at three-dimensional images of the brain.
0: And there's 302 of them.
3: There's 302.
0: And the one called AVL isn't necessarily always in the same place, or I'm just trying to, it's really, I'm not challenging you, I'm trying to visualize it. I mean, they're so small. I mean, how do you, you need a tool like that to understand where they are?
3: So it's really interesting, actually, because in C. elegans, neurons actually don't always exist in the same place. We say that their location is not stereotyped, which essentially means that there's a variety of locations where each of these neurons can exist. So you can take a look at like images of sort of these statistical atlases of where these neurons can exist within the brain, and it's a variety of positions. So that part of that comes into the fact that worms can deform and move over time, as well as just between two different organisms, the neurons are not exactly in the same spot. So that makes it incredibly difficult to be able to tell which neuron is which when its location is not the only factor that determines which neuron it is.
0: So you essentially, once you get this 3D image for this simple organism, simple in quotes, you're able to label that 3D image with the identifiers of each neuron using your tool. Wow.
3: Yes.
0: And to scale that to, well, first, I'm sure it would be useful for research that will benefit human beings for sure, that are done on a laboratory scale. But do you think a tool like that could eventually help better map human brains?
3: I think that what researchers are trying to do is sort of start with something small and then work our way up. So in the future, it's definitely, you know, possible that this sort of technology is going to be able to be applied to larger organisms. I'd say that the next steps are probably organisms like zebrafish, which are starting to be looked at as well, maybe even mice.
0: Both of you have done a really good job of explaining complex hypotheses to explain what you've been able to do and communicate it well. These are complicated subjects. Did you, in developing the tool, did you have a hunch you would prove, or how did you go about getting to where you got to?
3: Yeah, absolutely. So in the end, I was able to achieve almost 92% accuracy, and I was hoping for over 90%. But really, it started out with just looking at existing research on this topic, looking at the limitations of that research, and sort of starting with what was studied currently as a baseline, which resulted in around 65% accuracy. And it's exactly what we're saying about looking at the position of the neuron within the brain. And the reason I just explained why that's only 65% accuracy is because the location differs between organisms. So that's sort of the baseline I started with. And then I started looking at other features that would help differentiate between these neurons, things like the shape of the neuron and other factors like that, which helped improve that iteratively up to that 92% accuracy that I was able to achieve.
0: That's amazing. What are your plans for the fall?
3: Yeah, so I'm likely going to be studying computer science or AI and decision making at MIT.
0: Congratulations. Do you know what a smoot is yet?
3: Yes, I do.
0: Do you want to explain that or should I?
3: I can explain it. So there's a bridge that basically goes over from MIT over to the Boston side, or where like BU is, and it's nicknamed the Smoot Bridge, and there's actually markings all over that bridge in smoots, and Smoot was actually a guy who laid himself out across the bridge and measured the entire length of the bridge in his body length. So I forgot exactly how many smoots the bridge is,
0: yeah.
3: But it's quite funny that that someone did that and measured out an entire bridge in his body length.
0: And it has endured for many. Grayson, you heard of it's the kind of thing you know if you're going to go to MIT, but
2: no, I haven't heard of that.
0: measuring somebody in smoots. So you guys, you both made it to Dallas, and can you two sort of talk with each other and me about just that experience? Your projects won and were honored here in Pittsburgh. You went to nationals and ended up being grand prize winners there too, right?
3: Yeah, so I'll start. So yeah, in Dallas, we were there for the International Science and Engineering Fair, which is a competition that we qualified for from the Pittsburgh Regional Science and Engineering Fair. And six of us were selected to go. And I'll say it was an absolutely fantastic time that we had. I especially enjoyed getting to meet all of the other students that share similar interests as me, that are also interested in computational biology and computer science, as well as just getting to network with all of the professionals in the field, getting to listen to Nobel laureates and other researchers that are doing similar topics as the research that I studied.
2: Yeah, so this was my first time going to an event like this. I know, Arvin, you've been to the International Science Fair more than once, but I definitely say, like, this was truly an amazing experience and probably, like, once in a lifetime. Getting to meet students from across the world, like, not even just within our own country, but across the world doing just incredible things with their research topics. Like every day you would meet someone doing something so cool that could be completely different from what you're doing or similar to what you're doing. And that was like really cool, getting to talk to other people and hear about their experiences with science and research and how they got into their projects or what they're doing. So
0: I would imagine doing this work requires a lot of resilience. Here you are describing your projects after the fact, and it's quite easy, it's relatively easy to do that based on the successes you've had. But as you go through the trial and error required to reach the point that you both reached, there has to be a lot of ups and downs and disappointment. I guess, one, is that true? And assuming it is, how do you cope with that?
3: Yeah, it's absolutely true. I always tell people that if you're going to get into science research, you're going to have to understand that, you know, sometimes you're going to end a day with a system that doesn't work, your program doesn't even run. Maybe there'll be 5,000 errors in your code, and you're going to have to be able to learn to, you know, get up that next day with new, fresh ideas, try to work at that problem. When I started my project, my first system that I designed had 4% accuracy. So you can kind of see how far that model has come from 4% all the way to 92%, and that was, you know, weeks and weeks of work getting it to where it is. So definitely part of that scientific process of being able to persist through that failure and, you know, consider different angles and approaches to that problem to work through it.
0: Grace?
2: Yeah, I definitely agree with what Arvin said. This road, it's not easy by any means, but it's definitely very fulfilling and, you know, important to go through. It's important to fail and pick yourself back up and, you know, go back to the drawing board and see what went wrong and what can I do. For me personally, like when I was starting, the super absorbents I was making, they either weren't absorbing any water or they were dissolving in water. So like that for me was very frustrating, not being able to, you know, have good results or good data, because, you know, that's the goal of the project, to do something really cool. So there's a lot of frustration, but it's all a part of the process, and it's, you know, kind of important to learn about that.
0: That's both of you really well stated. We just have about another minute. Grace Wang and Arvin Sechan. Do I have your last name right?
3: Yeah, Sechan.
0: Sechan, thank you. Anything that I didn't give you room to say or that you would like to mention that you didn't get a chance to?
3: I just want to encourage everyone out there listening. If you're a middle school, high school student out there, please consider doing competing in science fairs, doing a science research project. It has been, you know, an incredible experience for me competing since middle school. I started this in seventh grade, and I've been going straight for 6 years. It's been so fulfilling. And I've learned so much from the project, everything from, you know, engineering, computer science skills, as well as those soft skills like communication, being able to present my research to other people that may or may not be familiar with my field or the research that I'm doing. So you learn such a variety of skills through doing this program, and I definitely recommend it to everyone listening.
0: Thank you. And Grace?
2: Yeah, similarly to Arvin, I also want to encourage everyone to do it. I know for me personally, I was adamant about doing it in the beginning. I also started in seventh grade, and I've been going since then. But, you know, just give it a try. If you don't win anything, it's completely fine, because, you know, you had the experience of being able to do something that you come up with, or having the freedom to choose what you get to study or what you want to do, you know, and see where it goes. So definitely give it at least one try, and hopefully you'll continue.
0: Grace Wang and Arvin Sechan, thank you so much, and congratulations. I know you're going to have great months and years ahead of you. I really appreciate your being here today.
2: Thank you. Yeah.
3: Thank you.
4: My name is Miles. I am in second grade at the Environmental Charter School in Pittsburgh, Pennsylvania. War makes me concerned about the future of the world, and here's why. Did you know that 50 to 70 million people died in World War II alone? Instead of fighting, I wish people would negotiate. Wars set off a chain reaction. Wars cause despair. Despair causes bad choices. Bad choices cause death. Death makes the country smaller. If this happens enough, the country could become completely isolated. Guns should not exist. They are lethal weapons of destruction. War impacts all of us, and I think we can work together to make the world a better place. This is Miles for the Environmental Charter School Second Grade Persuaders.
0: It's now a great pleasure to welcome Eva Friedlander to our studios. Eva is a ninth grader at Shadyside Academy, and we met a few months back. I'm not surprised that she is an 18 under 18 honoree of Junior Achievement of Western Pennsylvania. Hello. Welcome back. How are
5: Hi.
0: You?
5: I'm good.
0: Before we go too far, anybody you would like to acknowledge or say hello to while we're here talking?
5: Yeah, my parents and my siblings.
0: What are their names?
5: Eugenia and Robert, and then Alexandra and Henry.
0: Wonderful. It's nice to have you here. Tell me about the project that you were honored for.
5: Yeah, so this all started two summers ago when I started working and volunteering at Arises Prize Academy. And what Arises, it's a youth refugee and immigrant support group, and they have a summer program. It's like a summer camp a bit called Prize Academy. And the first summer I did it was 2 summers ago. I just stayed for an hour and a half and taught jewelry making. And I enjoyed it so much. I had such a great time. And it was a really nice way to meet new people. And the jewelry making was sort of the forum of connection between us all. And then the year after that, I went back and then I did the hour and a half of me doing jewelry making. It was just on a picnic blanket and we had all the supplies and we'd make jewelry and we'd talk. And then I wanted to continue doing something similar during the school year, but Arise didn't have the space for that because they have so many amazing programs during the school year, but I just couldn't find a spot in one of those. So I wanted to create something of my own. And I sent a recommendation to my local library, and this was during the summer, and they didn't respond for about 2 months, and then my local library said, we're not really interested in doing a jewelry making program, but Beachview Library is interested. So I met with Beachview Library. I told them what I wanted to do for this program, which was basically a space to teach jewelry making. The ages are 10 and up, but sometimes we have little kids too. And the focus is on 10 and up youth immigrants in Beachview or in Pittsburgh, especially Latino immigrants. And yeah, we meet now once every other month and we'll focus on different topics. Like the most recent one was wire wrapping rings. And then we've done some clasping and beading. But yeah, and this program is called One Bead at a Time.
0: Well, it's in some ways really fortunate that your local library branch would have been Squirrel Hill, right at mm-hmm. Forbes and Murray, and you ended up at Beachview, which is probably closer to where a lot of the immigrants you're working with mm-hmm. Live, because Beachview, Brookline has become a very sort of a hot spot where a lot yeah. of folks have settled. Are you getting used to that area? That's a new neighborhood for you, I'm guessing.
5: Yeah, I am. I'm learning some new things about the neighborhood. We get pizza from a pizza shop close to there every meeting. And then there's some organizations around there, like for instance, Casa San Jose. So yes, I'm starting to learn more about Beachview and then from the people who live there, like where they would go to school and all of that.
0: I want to talk more with you about this, but a quick station break. 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We'll be back in just a moment with you both Saturday mornings at WRCT Pittsburgh, WIUPFM. Indiana, WMCO, New Concord, Ohio, KRDP, Apache Junction, Goldfield, Ghost Town, Phoenix, WSAJ, FM Grove City, WCUC, FM Clarion, WNJR, Washington, and SLBRadio.org. Eva Friedlander has been awarded a Junior Achievement of Western Pennsylvania 2024 18 under 18 honor for this project. Is jewelry making something that you're passionate about? I'm curious, why jewelry making?
5: So I started learning how to make jewelry in 2020 during quarantine, and I was seeing one person. I was in a pod with one person, and it was kind of hard for us to connect or find things to do. So we did jewelry making, and I really enjoyed it, and I found it was a way to connect with her during COVID when there weren't that many things for us to do. So that's kind of how I started doing jewelry making, and then I got involved with Arise for my bat mitzvah project, and I wanted to do something with jewelry making because I was especially interested in it at that time. And then jewelry making was my way to connect and find Arise. So I'd say the passion in this is more of working with immigrants around my age and forming connections between myself through jewelry making, but I really like to expand one read at a time into other segues, not just jewelry making. So maybe we could do theater one day because I'm interested in acting, or also something about how to be involved, how about civic engagement. So I think there's a lot of different topics, and jewelry making is just something that's started this program.
0: Yeah, I think it's really interesting because people say, I've read that there's scientific proof that activities like weeding, knitting, things that involve like repetitive use of your hands can be very therapeutic, relaxing. And I think if you're engaging with another person and if you are just learning to communicate with one another, or perhaps can't easily communicate with one another because of language or cultural differences, this is a way to catalyze that. Did you find that to be the case?
5: Yeah, definitely. Especially at Arise, there were some people who, for us to communicate, we would need to have a translator. But even then, I could kind of see their personality come through in jewelry making, or like I could use hand gestures to show them how to make a piece. So it was a really interesting and new way of jewelry making, in a new way that I could view jewelry making. But yeah, definitely. And even for myself, sometimes when I'm like on a Zoom meeting, I'll also be making a jewelry piece just because it calms me down and it makes it easier for me to communicate to new people. So I definitely think that jewelry making is a great way to meet someone new and learn more about them.
0: I used to take paper clips, a metal paper clip, and I'd fold it one way and the other way, one way and the other way until it broke, which was like destructive. That's like anti-jewelry making. I like your way a lot better. You mentioned a wrapped wire ring. Can you describe how you make that or what it is?
5: Yeah, the wire wrapped rings were actually people's favorite at Arise and at One Beat at a Time too. So basically, you'll get a piece of wire, normally 0.2 or 0.5 milliliters of like thickness, and then you'll cut that pretty long, and then there's something you can use to measure your ring size. So you can find your ring size, and then there's this rod that will have the different
0: it's like ring graduated sizes. Or tapered, I guess.
5: Yes, different ring sizes, and then you'll take your straight wire and then take the bead or whatever you want to be in the middle and put the bead in the middle, and then you'll wrap the wire around the measuring rod a few times, and then there's still the bead in the middle, and then you'll wrap the excess wire around the bead, and then the excess around the wire again to make it secure.
0: That's really cool. You're not... No, that's not a wire ring you're wearing.
5: Yeah, this one is a wire ring.
0: You're kidding.
5: Yeah.
0: That's beautiful. I don't mean to sound that... That does not... You made that?
5: Yeah.
0: Can I see it?
5: Yeah.
0: Sorry to... Wow. Ricky, come here. I have a present for you. No. That's really... That's beautiful.
5: Thank you.
0: That really helps me understand it better. And the thickness of the gauge of the wire is, I mean, it's not, it's probably about the thickness, 14 gauge maybe, or almost like a electrical wire you'd find in your house. But it's shiny looking, and I mean, it's not copper. And it holds, that looks like a pearl or some sort of stone. That's beautiful.
5: How long
0: is that something you could make in an afternoon? Or
5: yeah, absolutely.
0: Wow.
5: You could just look up wire wrapped ring on YouTube. There's so many things available, and then make one of these.
0: And I could see a store selling something like that for a ridiculously high price, because I'll bet the materials are probably just a few bucks, mm-hmm. right?
5: Ever since I started doing jewelry making, I'll see things at stores and see how they made them, and it's like $50, and it's so ridiculous because it's not that difficult to make. The supplies are pretty cheap. So that's also why it's nice to be able to make jewelry on your own and teach other people to make jewelry, because it's a skill. You can sell it if you want it.
0: That's good. And it, also just getting that perspective of what a maker economy is, mm-hmm. and perhaps how people might be exploited if products they make are being sold at that kind of markup. How can folks, we just have a couple minutes left, how can folks learn more about One Bead at a Time?
5: On the JA, Junior Achievement Western PA, 18 under 18 website, you can read some about me under Eva Balodimas Friedlanders. You can read about the work I do. And then I was recently nominated by someone who works at the Beachview Library for the Carnegie Library Teen Advocate Award. So some more information about One Bead at a Time should be coming out about that.
0: That is absolutely wonderful. Is there anything else that you'd like to add that we haven't covered?
5: I'd say throughout this whole experience, I've really learned that if there's not a space already set for you to make something, like for instance, at Arise, that's where my interest in this peaked and my interest in doing immigrant work peaked because I'm from a family of immigrants. But there wasn't a space to do anything during the school year. So if there's not a space for you to do what you're interested in, what you're passionate in, or what you see a need in a community to do, then go out of your way and create something to do it. There's not always going to be a space, but if there's not, then create it.
0: Beautifully said. Eva, thank you. Keep in touch so that we can keep letting folks know what you're doing. And if you go to Junior Achievement of Western Pennsylvania's website and look at the 18 under 18 section, you'll find Eva Friedlander. And congratulations on your honors.
6: My name is Mrs. Deanny, and I'm the Library Media Specialist and Project-Based Learning Teacher, and we're going to tell you a little bit about a community event that the Project-Based Learning class has decided to develop out and create for the second half of the year.
7: My name is Rosina Esposito, and I'm a junior at Montour High School and part of the Project-Based Learning class.
8: My name is Emma Toomey, and I'm a freshman at Montour High School and also part of the Project-Based Learning class.
7: The Montour Fun Fest is a community event for the elementary students and their families, and we are mainly focusing on the elementary students.
6: Through this event, we have different types of activities that are going to be planned. We have several food truck vendors, so you can come out and get some Kona ice or some food from BRGR. We have several vendors that are going to be displaying their products, such as Lip Sense, Purple Doodle Designs, Pampered Chef, Party Light, Mary Kay products. And we'll have a lot of different entertainment and games for the students, their families, including a bounce house, cotton candy machine, balloon animals, face painting, a duck pond, live music and entertainment. The Robinson Township Public Library will also be there. We'll have some nachos that you can purchase, cookie design and decorating, as well as sand art.
8: This event is on May 25th. It takes place at the Montour High School football field from 6 to 8:30. All of the proceeds that we earn from this event are going to a local pediatric cancer foundation.
6: Please come on out, support our event. We'll also be including a 50-50 raffle as well as Chinese auction items. Even though it's focused on the K-4 students and families, everyone is welcome, and there is definitely something for everybody to participate in.
0: Wow, now I've got four people in front of me, and I'm so happy that they are here. And I want to start by introducing you to Paul. Paul is, everybody here is from Sarah Hines' house, but Paul is one of the programming people there. Welcome. I'm so glad you're here.
9: Thank you.
0: Tell me a little bit about the group you're representing today.
9: I'm a program director for Sarah Hines' house Boys and Girls Club. The group that I brought down to here today is three young ladies, Kalia Thomas, Erin Batalowicz, and Brittany Brown. They are members of a digital arts and multimedia program that we created down at Sarah Hines House called the Media Lab.
0: Now, there's some people that don't know about Sarah Hines House. We are airing on stations covering 15 Pennsylvania counties, parts of Ohio, even in Phoenix. Can any of you describe Sarah Hines House and what it's all about? If not, Paul can do it.
9: Oh, they're good.
0: They're good.
9: Yeah.
0: Don't all jump at once. Do you want to take it and tell me your name again?
10: My name's Aaron. And Sarah Hines House is a boys and girls club that is focused on the kids and making sure the kids have fun and the kids have something to do and they get off the streets.
0: And Aaron, how long have you been involved with Sarah Hines House?
10: About 13 years.
0: And how old are you now?
10: I'm 16.
0: Wow. Where do you go to school?
10: North Catholic High School.
0: And do you live on the north side?
10: Yes, I live in Spring Hill.
0: And it's amazing. Sarah Hines House becomes a way of life for kids there, right? You end up, I see you nodding your head. Let's see who's right next to you there. What's your name?
11: I'm Kylia Thomas.
0: Hi, Kylia.
11: Mm-hmm.
0: It's nice to meet you. How old are you?
11: 14.
0: 14. And how long have you been involved with Sarah Hines House?
11: 2 years.
0: 2 years. So some people come a little later in life, some maybe at the beginning. How was it at first? Because you probably had people with you your age that had been there much longer. Was it easy to adjust? Did people embrace you right away?
11: I kind of hung out with the wrong crowd in the beginning, so I kind of had to get out of that spot. But after that, I had some great friends.
0: Yeah, it's tough at first, although they're, I'm sure, all nice kids there, because I know the staff is going to make sure of that. You need to find kids that, you know, you've got similar interests with, I would imagine, and that you click with. And a lot of folks, you know, there's a lot of, I hate to say it, but adult who think, well, every teenager must, you know, be compatible with every other teenager.
9: Yeah, yeah.
0: And that's hardly the case at all. What do you like to do there?
11: I like to volunteer, just hang out with my friends.
0: Well, great.
11: Helpful.
0: And as long as we're meeting everybody, we met Aaron, we met Kylia, and let's meet our third representative here. What's your name?
12: Hi, I'm Brittany.
0: Hi, Brittany. And how old are you?
12: I'm 15.
0: And were any of you here when the group toured our studios before?
12: I was here.
0: I thought so. I recognized you. I just wasn't sure. That was Kylia was here. They did a tour of the radio studios about 3 months ago. So, Brittany, where do you go to school again?
12: I go to City Charter High School.
0: City Charter. And it's a great place. Tell me about your involvement. How long have you been involved with Sarah Hines House, and what do you do?
12: I've been there about 10 years now, and I like doing Media Lab. I like club. I like just hanging out with my friends and everything.
0: Well, that's great. You all sound like you've got just such a great thing going. Now, before I forget, any shout-outs to anybody who might be listening now or online later? I immediately saw one of you shake her head. I won't say who that was, but anybody else?
13: It was Aaron.
0: Aaron. Aaron's, I'm not doing that shout out thing. This isn't Radio Disney. That's what she's saying. But no, there's and you're right. This isn't Radio Disney. It's a good thing. Well, let's talk. Paul.
9: Yes,
0: Paul.
9: Yes.
0: Paul has shout outs. I'll bet.
9: Oh yes, I'll shout out Sarah Hines House.
0: Sarah Hines.
9: Just go there. and my wife and my little boy I just had.
0: Joshua. I was going to say, I think Joshua, who is what, about 2 months old?
9: He's, wow. Yeah, you have a good memory. Yeah, he is exactly 2 months. Yeah.
0: Oh, I remember. That's something, 2 months.
9: Yeah.
0: It's going to go by quicker and quicker every day.
9: I know.
0: So it looks like Kylia brought a piece to share. Did anybody else bring anything to share? Oh, good. I want to be sure we have time to do that. So why don't we jump right into that, Brittany? Let's talk about the paper, first of all. A newspaper for Sarah Hines House is part of the Media Lab. Can anybody tell me a little bit about how often it comes out, how you distribute it, what it basically looks like?
9: What do you want me you take it. We try to do it on a monthly basis. We try to distribute. Our last issue was in December, and we kind of combined October through December, and we put it all out in one packet. We meet every Friday for an hour from 5 to 6 p.m. All the teens meet in the room, and then they discuss different issues, different things they'd like to write about, and then we basically just assign out stories. They go and do their own independent research. They write it up, send it to me. We go back and forth editing, and then we shoot it out, and that's how we piece it all together.
0: And do you include opinion and facts?
9: Yes.
0: And creative writing?
9: Yes, yes. We want to make sure that we don't stifle their voice. That's a huge component of the newspaper program, to make sure that they're able to get

0: you, but the memories are what keep me alive, because on all those cold December nights, you're right next to me, and it keeps me, I keep you in my heart, and it warms me.
1: Boy, not only is that beautifully written, but you really read that very beautifully, too. That takes a lot of courage to write about something so personal. Was it hard to write that?
0: Not really. I mean, stuff happens, but it just comes to my head. I wrote another one about my mom and dad because they both passed away. So.
1: Oh, my. Did she pass away before your dad?
0: No, she passed away in November.
1: Okay, wow. Does it help to write?
0: Mm-hmm. Thoughts go out and my feelings because I really don't tell anybody.
1: So you feel better after doing it? That's good. I think that's important, and I think you're giving good advice to other people who might have problems, large or small, or just confusion. Writing about it is always a good thing to do. Now, when you published that piece, did you hear from newspaper readers? Did they write to you or catch you while at inactivities at Sarah Hines' house to give you any reaction?
0: Actually, Paul told me that a website teen article thing wanted to publish it on their website, and they wanted pictures of me and my dad and me of what I look like now. So.
1: Oh, that's great. Now, you mentioned December 10th. What year was it?
0: 2006.
1: Okay, so it's, gosh, that's a long time. So you would have been
0: eight.
1: Eight. Mm-hmm. Wow, that's something. Did anybody else bring anything? Do you have something to share?
2: I do.
1: Kylie does. and Erin's just shaking her head. See, we're not going to let you live that down. Kylie, what did you bring?
2: I brought a poem that I have to write every Tuesday for school. It's called Raiding Shadows. Well, that's the prompt of it. Outside was dreary.
1: Hang on a minute. I want to get your mic nice and set so we can hear you. Go ahead.
2: All right. Outside was dreary, full of grease. You would have thought the town was the most mudful town. It was full of brigands. There was a young girl who came through the shadows. She was very known to kill the most vicious brigands, but she was never seen or found. Some people say if you see her face, you will see the brutal murders in her eyes.
1: Ooh, that's
3: that's dark. That's,
1: yeah, way to brighten up a snowy morning.
3: I know, right?
1: What was in your head when you wrote that?
2: I really don't. I guess I just let the words flow.
1: Yeah, and where do you go to school again?
2: Bishop Canavan.
1: Okay, and you have to write every Tuesday, did you say?
2: Mm-hmm.
1: So that's good. Is here you can connect the newspaper activity to schoolwork. You don't have to, but you can. Or you can explore maybe in more depth. And Erin, I was teasing, but do you have anything to share? You're welcome to. You don't think so?
4: I actually don't. The articles that I have written for Media Lab are way too long to read.
1: Well, I'd still like to learn or hear about them at least. Are you writing fact-based articles or are they personal articles? Tell me a little bit about them.
4: A little bit of both. My most recent one is called Moments of Gratitude, and it gives you examples about how to be more optimistic in everyday life.
1: Well, that's a nice thing to do. I mean, it's important to do that. It's amazing it's incredible to me how if you're optimistic, things tend to go positively.
4: Yeah.
1: And if you're otherwise, I mean, not that I think I have it all figured out, but it's amazing. So if you were talking to other kids that either wanted to start a newspaper or wanted to get involved with one and you had to convince them to do it, what do you think are

0: the upsides of doing something like this? Clearly, you all, I think, would recommend it since you're involved. What's good about it? How does it help you?
1: It's a learning experience. It helps you express yourself, and it teaches you different ways to write.
0: Any other thoughts?
2: It can open so many doors for you in the future, and it can get you opportunities that you thought you would never have.
0: Has that happened for anybody? Like discovering that they've applied the writing skills you've honed in Newspaper Club somewhere else? I mean, it's probably helping you write better papers at school.
1: Yeah, definitely.
0: Any other thoughts as to why? What about things like process and deadlines and things like that? Is that coming into play?
1: Yes, and that definitely gives you experience for, like, future schools.
0: And editing and getting critiques on what you write? Is Paul a good editor? Is he gentle? Or
3: you can be honest. It's fine.
0: Yeah.
1: Yeah, at times.
0: It's tough. It's tough to be edited sometimes, but I'm sure, you know, it's amazing. It's not easy to edit because are you all editing each other's work ever?
1: No.
0: It looks like, go ahead.
4: I had to write a piece on racism, and I kept asking people, like, around if they, like, do you think this article is good? Do you think I need to edit something else? Or, like, I would just, like, Erin helped me with mine. She's the stuff.
0: Yeah, it's hard to edit. You want to preserve the voice of the writer, but also add clarity if you can. How did your article turn out?
4: Pretty good. Paul helped me edit it, too.
3: It was a very nice piece. A very nice piece. All of them have written about very nice pieces. The deadlines, they're actually really good with the deadlines. I always send them reminders over and over. I drill it in their head. And they're very good about getting back to me. But it's the same thing you said. I want to make sure that they're expressing themselves. They're mixing the fact with opinion. But that they're also, we're not stuffing their voice down. It's very important to me that they're able to vent on their own.
0: Now, is your work available online so that people listening might be able to read it? If it's not, I'd love to help you do that sometime. But can people read it online?
3: Yeah, it's actually on our website.
0: Oh, good.
3: SarahHinesHouse.org. There's a link. The paper is actually called the Hines Street Journal. That's the name that the youth gave it.
0: I love it.
3: So if you go on our website on the front page, you'll see a link to a Hines Street Journal. And if you click on that, the PDF will download.
0: Well, and as we work together more, SLB and Sarah Hineshouse, I would love to come up with a way that you can record what you've written. You certainly can read it live, too, but you could also record it, and we could play what you wrote so people could hear it in your own voice. I would really...
3: That would be amazing.
0: Yeah, I would love to do that. You're just across the street, so I'm holding up my hand, making a pledge right now.
3: We
0: will do that. Does anyone else have anything that they wanted to say? We have about a minute left or so, but I want to be sure we mention everything we intended to.
3: Mm-hmm. You have anything else? No.
0: I'm so glad you came.
3: I just want to thank you for the opportunity for being able to come out to our organization and help impact our kids. They definitely appreciate it.
0: Well, and let's continue in working together. Sarah Hineshouse, if you don't know Sarah Hineshouse, go to their website and look around. It's an amazing organization that has impacted thousands of kids, maybe even tens of thousands.
3: Yeah, it's a home. It's a second home to a lot of our youth. And you still have time to actually register before we stop that process. I believe the deadline to register is the second week in February. The only thing you need to sign up is $25. That's our fee. And for that, you get a free lunch Monday through Saturday. You get to enjoy all of our programs.
0: And that's a year.
3: Absolutely.
0: The fee.
3: Yeah.
0: And it helps instill a sense of belonging. So thank you so much, Kylia, Erin, and Brittany, and Paul.
3: Thank you.
0: And we will look for you soon. And I appreciate those of you who shared your writing.
3: Absolutely.
0: And Erin, it was also nice having you.
3: Still shaking her head.
0: Nah, thank you so much, all three of you, for being here.
3: Thank you.
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8: Exploring the road to a better Pittsburgh.
9: Where we are.
8: And where we are going.
9: Every parent imagines a perfect life for their child, free of worries and struggles. Unfortunately, life can be hindered by uncontrollable factors. According to the Center for Disease Prevention, 1 in 5 children are currently living with mental illness in America. For parents, raising children with mental illness can cause significant roadblocks. I'm Dante Barbetti.
8: And I'm Sarah Manis.
9: The Allegheny Family Network is a Pittsburgh-based nonprofit that specializes in providing support for parents raising children with mental illness. Executive Director Ruth Fox raised her child, who at 8 years old was first diagnosed with mental illness. She gives a firsthand account of her struggles as a parent.
10: It's not an easy thing to hear that your child has autism or that your child has oppositional defiance disorder or ADHD.
8: Mental illness is often looked down upon, and discussion surrounding mental illness becomes an uncomfortable subject, especially for parents. This can cause parents to deny their child's diagnosis.
10: Most parents do not want a diagnosis for their child because of the stigma around it and the devastation it causes for the parents.
9: Family structure also greatly affects raising children with mental illness. The presence of both parents in a child's life plays a large part in the development of the child with the mental illness. With only one parent, however, it becomes a different environment. Ruth Fox speaks regarding the inclusion of fathers while raising children with mental illness.
10: Statistics show that with dad around, the outcomes for children are much more positive as they grow and become adults.
8: Ultimately, Ruth Fox draws a parallel between the need for parental support and treatment for children. She contends that there can be no effective treatment for children with mental illness without complete parental understanding.
9: Former social worker Sean DeYoung is the director of program quality at Family Links, a nonprofit organization that provides support for families struggling with a range of issues, including mental illness. He gives insight into complex relationships between couples and their challenges when parenting children with mental illness.
11: It can become a problem when there's inconsistent parenting between the couple. If they're not on the same page, it can be more destructive.
8: Effective parenting may be hindered by the parent's fear of upsetting their child.
11: A lot of times parents are too concerned about whether or not their children are going to like them or not.
8: This can come as a result of the parent's lack of understanding. Subsequently, the need for parental resources grows.
9: Sean DeYoung stresses that mental illness in children has no socioeconomic border and can come organically or as a result of trauma.
8: Despite the number of challenges that parents and children face, with the right care and support, children have the opportunity to live a prosperous and happy life.
9: For more information on the subject, visit AlleghenyFamilyNetwork.org and FamilyLinks.org.
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17: Actually, I was just pulling those green beans last night at 11 o'clock. Now, the corn was pulled this morning 2 hours ago, so you couldn't get it much fresher.
15: Mrs. Lehman's farm supplies sweet corn and green beans to Giant Eagle, Little Barn, Shawnee Market, as well as local farmers markets.
1: Understanding exactly where food is grown and where it is processed is becoming more important to consumers. Again, Derek Hunter.
16: Everything we do on the farm, from growing the produce to planting the seeds for the bread to packaging, everything is done on the farm. It's a whole farmstead operation. We grow all of our grains for the breads. We keep them whole until we're going to use them. We mill them on the farm and then we bake with them that day. As fresh as you're ever going to get it.
15: Farmers also point out that selling directly to the public can result in less waste. According to the USDA, 133 billion pounds of food in the U.S. was wasted in 2010. That's a third of the country's supply.
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0: Hey everyone, I'm Ashani Lugavelli here with my co-host Anika Reddy, and you're listening to H2O. Anika, what are we talking about today?
1: Hey Ashani, today we're taking the behind-the-scenes look at Alka-San, where million gallons of wastewater are cleaned every day to protect our lives and public health. Let's see what goes down the drain and gets a second chance and why it matters.
0: Yep, we're also going to be talking a little bit about more into our Alka-San journey and wastewater treatment plants, so just let's see what we've learned from them.
1: So grab your scuba and snorkel and let's dive in.

0: Okay, guys, I hope you enjoyed that music and that song called Ocean Eyes from Billie Eilish, which we play basically at the beginning of every one of our shows. So, as we talked about a little bit in our intro, Anika and I today are going to be talking about kind of our journey through Alkazan, but more importantly, how it's important to learn about wastewater treatment plants, which is what Alkazan is. And we're going to be talking about some of the programs they offer, some outreach, some educational things that they provide for the youth, and just people of, I don't know, all ages and demographics, things like that. So it's pretty awesome what Alkazan does. And we just want to talk a little bit about that and how it's really great to just get involved in treatment plants or just kind of just programs around you that are like eco-oriented or things like that. So it's not just specifically Alkazan, which is, just to really quickly highlight what it stands for, Allegheny County Sanitary Authority. And it's basically a wastewater treatment plant, which is what we're going to talk about. But if you don't have a wastewater treatment plant near you, that's completely fine. We're talking about kind of just overarching things that a lot of outreach programs do that are near your community and how you can get involved to learn either one, more about the environment, or two, more about water, watersheds, wastewater, a bunch of things like that. So, do you want to first talk about what even is a wastewater treatment plant, Anika?
1: Yeah. So wastewater treatment plants pretty much convert gray water and black water, which is anything that comes like used water from your house. So after you flush the toilet, you do your dishes, your laundry, anything like even just like washing your hands, all of that water has to go somewhere and it has to be like clean so you can use it again. So all of that water, as well as water from our sky, which we call stormwater, is all goes down into the drain and it goes to a treatment plant. So a treatment plant, in simple words, just converts that dirty water into something that's actually reusable, and they put it back into our river, which from there, other companies might take that water and convert it into drinking water or for other purposes. But essentially, it's taking your dirty water and making it back into clean water, which obviously there's more to it, but that's kind of the overarch of it.
0: Yeah. So, quick question. I heard you mention something called gray water, black water, storm water. What are the difference between all those kinds of things?
1: So black water is actually the water that comes from your toilet, because that's probably like the dirtiest kind of water there
0: Yeah.
1: is. Yeah, so that's specifically water that comes from your toilet. Gray water is anything that comes from like your sinks or your shower, things that still need to be like cleaned and treated, but definitely not as contaminated as toilet water would be. And then storm water is quite literally storms. So anytime it rains, any snow melt, all that stuff goes down into our drains, and they kind of all end up in the same place, but they come from their own paths.
0: Yeah, so should we talk a little bit about like how they work? More specifically, I know we have a little bit more knowledge about, or like experience at least, how Alkazan works, but let's talk holistically about how wastewater treatment plants work at a whole. So do you just want to talk about like what are the different
1: Yes.
0: steps?
1: So the main goal of wastewater treatment plants is to remove pollutants, chemicals, and harmful bacteria. And specifically at Alkazan, which again is the Allegheny Sanitary Authority, which is our treatment center here in Allegheny County. So you're going to hear us mention that a lot, but the processes that they do will likely be very, very similar, or maybe a little different, because every treatment center is unique. But I guess the overarching theme will be very similar to what a lot of other treatment plants do. So specifically at Alkazan, they have like a 3 to 4 step process, which the first one is called preliminary. So Ashwani, do you want to kind of give us what that is?
0: Yeah, so preliminary, even if you've just heard about preliminary matters or preliminary stages of just things in general, it's kind of similar to what the treatment plant process preliminary stage would look like. So preliminary treatment is getting rid of the biggest things possible. So if you thought about the treatment process or the different stages as like a funnel, you're getting rid of the biggest things first, and then you get smaller and smaller and smaller. So the first stage, being preliminary, means you're using basically like a huge grate, and it's taking out a lot of the larger products. It's taking out, for example, diapers, rocks, sometimes tires, but like just the biggest things possible. So you'll be seeing a lot of huge plastic bags. Sometimes there's shopping carts, believe it or not, like big dolls and things like
1: Oh my
0: that.
1: gosh.
0: Yeah. And so sometimes preliminary and primary are combined, but at least at Alkazan, they use like these big rotating kinds of grates, if that makes sense, that pick up really large pieces of waste and like suspended kinds of like solids. So do you kind of want to talk about what primary is, because those usually go
1: Yeah,
0: together?
1: so primary is pretty much very similar to preliminary, but preliminary, think of getting just the very, very large chunks out, mm-hmm. whereas primary, it goes into a little bit more of, like, not really the finite stuff, but, like, just a little bit smaller. Imagine instead of taking a whole tire out, we're just going to take, like, a phone out. So it's like just hands. Yeah, so it's kind of removing that smaller debris, a lot of the litter that you'll see on the side of the road. And it's kind of just, they kind of break primary into preliminary and primary. So one, it's less strain on the systems from having to, if you had to do both of those together in one stage, mm-hmm. that would be a lot more work for whatever machine that is. So kind of breaking that into two can just kind of ease some of the stress on the machines. And then that brings us into secondary, which is more of actually removing some of that pollutants. Do you want to talk about that a little?
0: Yeah. And so one really quick thing that I wanted to touch upon, which I feel like you explained really well, was preliminary and primary. It's really great how Alkaline efficiently does that by combining those or separating those two, whereas some other plants might combine those two for at least maybe, I don't know, monetary purposes, if it's like a little bit cheaper. But at least in a lot of treatment plants, we see that when it's separated, it's either one, able to be a lot more efficient, but two, we're also seeing a lot, I don't know, less strain on the machines. But
1: yeah, it's a lot less wear and tear over mm-hmm. time.
0: And the reason that's really important is because usually preliminary and primary, the reason some companies or some treatment plants might group them together is because most of the debris that comes into those two stages comes from stormwater, right? Like some of the things you were talking about are sweeped up off of like the road. Do you kind of want to talk about how like plastic even ends up in these waterways?
1: Yeah, so we kind of touched upon this in some of our past monthly insights. So if you mm-hmm. really want to dig into this, definitely check out our Instagram at @PGH_cleanwaterways. But two of the biggest things is like water runoff and then snow melt. So mm-hmm. water runoff is quite literally when it rains, the movement of water is naturally going to take things downhill. Yeah. And usually that's to like a storm drain or some kind of like piping system that takes it towards treatment plants. So that water kind of carries everything with it in the path. So mm-hmm. any cans, any bottles, any bottle caps, literally any litter you would see on the side of the road is kind of swept with that water. Its snow melt is very, very similar. There's just kind of one preliminary step, which is obviously the snow has to melt first.
0: Yeah.
1: And then it's a very similar process of, because when snow melts, that's water, mm-hmm. in case we were wondering.
0: Yep.
1: But that once that snow melts, that water literally just takes everything with it downhill towards the drain, and that carries all the litter, all the pollutants into our treatment plants.
0: Yep. So that's basically what we were trying to explain with preliminary and primary. But on to secondary, which you kind of talked about briefly. A lot of places, this is kind of where it gets very, where you're able to really differentiate plant to plant. But holistically, most of secondary is via membranes. So at this point, you already have a lot of the larger foreign objects, materials like that have already gone out of the water. So you're not going to be seeing cans. You're not going to be seeing large things. You might still see some objects with your eyes, but it's not large enough to the point where it can't go through like a sewer drain at that point.
1: Yeah. And something that's actually very, very cool that we will touch on a little bit later when we get to digging into more about Alkasam is they use bacteria to literally eat away at some of the pollutants and chemicals that are in the water. Because usually you think bacteria, not a good thing, but they mm-hmm. actually grow these bacteria specifically for cleaning the water.
0: Yeah. And so that's a little bit into tertiary also, but those are a little bit of like bugs. Like we'll talk about that in just a second. But what Anika was talking about is specifically like the bacteria that helps clean these things. Alkaline doesn't necessarily do membranes, but that's just kind of like, I don't know, the needle in the haystack. Like a lot of plants use membranes. And if you're a little bit confused about what we're talking about membranes, it's not skin membranes or like things like that. Like
1: it's membranes, not the cell membrane.
0: No, not that either. More like, oh, I think that's what I was talking about. Maybe biology.
1: I don't know what a skin membrane. Think of like a cloth, like a yeah. coffee filter or like a cheesecloth or any set kind of cloth that would allow liquid to pass through. But if there were any little particles in it, they would kind of get trapped just because mm-hmm. I guess like the little holes are... What is it called?
0: Very
1: like pores in the cloth.
0: Porous, yeah.
1: Yeah. Aren't quite big enough to let actual chunks go through, but liquid can.
0: Mm-hmm. And so obviously Alkasam, like the huge, huge treatment plant, isn't using like a little cheesecloth. It's going to be industrial sized things, but as we did say, Alkasam is a little bit different in the way that they do secondary, but most of the time you're going to be seeing larger membranes. And the reason membranes are really common is because not only is it pretty quick and easy to use, it's also pretty efficient. And and getting out like kind of crumb sized things. Like at this point, if you're literally picturing yourself as like the water being treated, at this point, all the crumbs are out, all the large debris are out. Like, so there's no more tires, there's no more cans, and there's no more crumbs. But there's still a lot of things. Like, for example, if the water was dyed, like, I don't know, purple because of like hair dye, for example, that's just the first thing I thought of. Or like glitter. Glitter might still pass through the membranes.
1: Glitter.
0: So, yeah. Glitter, by the way, recyclable or biodegradable glitter is not a thing. Like, and again, I talk about this a lot, but glitter is literally cut out plastic. Like, glitter is not good for you. Mm. So, don't use glitter. But back to what we were saying, yeah, at this point, when you're going into tertiary, there's still some things in the water that if you were to literally picture yourself pouring water through a cheesecloth that's dyed, has shaving cream in it, like all these different kinds of, like, think about it, like if you were making slime, the bigger beads would be out from preliminary and primary, but like, oh wait, I guess slime like really won't go through the membrane.
1: But I think one thing that like we may have forgotten to mention is that after treatment plants treat the water, they actually put it back into the rivers. And rivers is obviously like an aquatic environment. There's plants, there's animals. So you have to think, if you have really dirty water that came from your toilets, your like everything from your roadside, and you literally just fished out the big chunks and then put it through a little membrane, that's not quite clean water just yet. Mm-hmm. And think about releasing that back into the environment. Obviously, that would have a lot of chemicals, a lot of pH imbalance that would be very, very harmful to aquatic life. So tertiary is really the step that kind of takes it from not US EPA following to follow. I couldn't think of the word.
0: Yeah, it's okay. I forgot to. Usually I would like, I don't know, help. But I guess up to their par, up to their standards, something like that. But essentially, at this point, after secondary is where a lot of different plants differ. And so we saw that alkaline takes a little bit of a different route, which isn't super integral to understanding like what does a treatment plant do. But also tertiary differs a lot amongst a lot of different plants. So previously, we did say like alkaline was like a needle in a haystack. They don't use membranes, whatever, whatever. They do something called like skimming, like the sludge and the scum. Do you want to talk about like what are those words? What are those things?
1: So imagine you had really, really like dirty water. Like you went out into the river after it rained. There's a lot of flooding. There's a lot of dirt and stuff. And you filled a bucket up with that water and then you just let it, you just leave it overnight. You don't disturb it at all. You put it in like a calm, peaceful environment. When you wake up the next morning, some of that debris will actually settle to the bottom of the bucket and some of it will be laying or kind of floating on the top. And so mm-hmm. that is your scum and sludge. And what alkaline does is they kind of take, imagine almost like a windshield wiper,
0: mm-hmm.
1: and they kind of wipe away that top layer. And I guess
0: they like filter out the bottom one. I don't know how to make it make sense, but like they drain it out. And what they do is they take that debris from the bottom and they turn it into something called alkasoil, which is really nutrient rich soil where you can grow or like even use it as fertilizer for different kinds of plants and things like that.
1: Which kind of brings us to
0: tertiary,
1: which again, this is something that's pretty unique from plant to plant, but mm-hmm. I guess talking about an overarching kind of method of tertiary is UV treatment or chlorine treatment.
0: Mm-hmm.
1: So chlorine treatment, you have to be, by the way, chlorine treatment is quite literally adding chlorine to the water. And don't just go and buy a bag of chlorine and dump it into the water because, of course, there's certain like ratios that you have to add a specific type of chlorine. It's really dependent on what, if you used any previous chemicals in your treatment process and what that wastewater is kind of exposed to, what chemicals are already existing in there. But pretty much whatever ratio that is, you add that specific amount of chlorine to your wastewater and essentially that'll kill a lot of any like living organisms still or chemicals. Think about in a pool when you add chlorine, it's kind of cleaning the water. That's pretty much what's happening here. And chlorine treatment is actually kind of difficult, difficult because you have to be very, very precise with the amount of chlorine that you're adding because actually having too much chlorine in the water and then releasing that back into the environment is also something mm-hmm. that's harmful for the wildlife. So that's something that you have to be very meticulous about when you're measuring out your chlorine. And there's really no mistakes because once you add that chlorine in, it's quite difficult to take it out. But then the other option is UV treatment, which is actually the more expensive option, but mm-hmm. if you guys think about UV rays, they pretty much can like kill bacteria.
0: Yeah.
1: And so that's exactly what it does for the water. It's killing any existing chemicals, any bacteria. So definitely less of kind of like an iffy process than chlorine, because there's kind of a less, there's more of a margin, less of a margin of error.
0: Less
1: of a margin, but doesn't.
0: Wait, no, it has nothing to do with margin of error. It's just less likely to
1: For something to go wrong.
0: Yeah.
1: But it's definitely more expensive is the one thing.
0: Mm-hmm. Okay, sorry. So it's like UV radiation and chlorine treatment were like a very comprehensive process, if you just heard Anika talking about that. But the other thing is that that's just usually what happens. A lot of times different plants choose to do different things. And for example, Alcosan kind of innovated a little and they did something really cool where, as Anika was talking about, they kind of grow these bugs and these bugs end up eating bacteria. And it's not like they're being forced. It's like these bugs enjoy
1: eating. They're
0: hungry. Yes, they eat bacteria. They're bacteria eating bugs. And they're actually pretty cool because you can't really even see them in the water unless you look super duper up close. But they work really, really well. It's organic, so it's not really introducing any new chemicals because, you know, it's living biological things. Like,
1: you're pretty much using the natural works of the environment to mm-hmm. filter the water.
0: Yeah, and I thought that that was really cool when we were first getting the tour of the plant and stuff, where we learned about these kinds of things, because prior to that, we did understand the wastewater treatment process before that, because we kind of simulated that for one of our science projects. But if I remember correctly, we used chlorine, right?
1: Yes, because UV was expensive.
0: Yeah, and also like it's just hard to do on your own because like you don't really know when to stop, and like I feel like you need a degree for that kind of stuff, you know?
1: Which, speaking of, we actually did that for one of our science fair projects. So if you guys are listening to us explaining the wastewater treatment process and you're thinking, I do not understand this, here's a little project that you guys can actually do. So if you take a plastic water bottle and empty it out, there's no water in it, and you cut off the bottom and then you turn it upside down, so it's almost like a funnel. Mm-hmm. And then you're going to emulate the, I guess, three or four steps if you want to combine preliminary and primary together. And you can actually simulate the wastewater treatment process. So you can use things like gravel, sand, and coal for your primary and preliminary process. And then if you take a rubber band and attach like two or three layers of a coffee filter or a couple layers of a cheesecloth or really mm-hmm. any kind of cloth that is like thick enough. Yeah, kind of like that membrane-ish, where it's like it will let the water pass through, but it's not letting everything pass through. And you actually attach that to the bottom of your water bottle using, like, securing it with a rubber band. You can then take wastewater. So think about, like, if you do the dishes, if you just clog up the sink, any of the food scraps that are just kind of in that water or the soapy water and all that stuff, you can actually scoop that up, put it into your little funnel, and then you can take your funneled water bottle and put it over a cup and give it about like 24 hours, I feel like. I think that's kind of mm-hmm. around what ours took. And it will literally drip into that cup and you will see the, not just yeah. like, it'll, one, it'll smell better because wastewater.
0: Yes.
1: Listen, wastewater is wastewater. It's waste. Like, we are very thankful that our treatment plants actually clean this water for us, but mm-hmm. it does not smell like roses. And you'll actually yeah. see the water that comes out of your filter, or I guess your treatment plant, mm-hmm. will one, be cleaner, it'll likely be more clear, it might have a little tinge of like gray or black from the coal, but obviously treatment plants are not using coal, they have
0: yeah.
1: a much more intricate process. This is something that you can do at home with more like household things. So in 24 hours it will likely drip all of that water into your cup. And then if you have like a chlorine tablet or something, you can measure how much water you have and find what ratio of chlorine you need, and you will actually have semi-clean water. Definitely mm-hmm. not up to the standards of what treatment plants like Alcosan or what the US EPA, which is the United States Environmental Protection Agency, would like us to uphold, because we don't have a national pollutant discharge elimination system, which is actually a permit that treatment plants need to have to be able to do all these processes and release it back in the river. So of course we don't have that, but you'll actually, if you were to test the properties of the wastewater prior to any treatment and after treatment, you'll actually see a significant like decrease in suspended solids, nitrogen, sulfur, phosphorus, hardness, all of that stuff. So mm-hmm. if this is kind of something that's going very much over your head, try and do this experiment at home. And if you do it, make sure you tag us at @PGH_CleanWaterways because we love to see what you guys do.
0: And if any of that sense made sense to you, or if any of that stuff made sense to you at all, whoa, I'm not making sense. If any of that stuff that Anika just explained made sense to you at all, then that's great. You're already, you know, taking one step in the right direction. However, if it didn't, which is completely okay because Anika and I were very, like, confused the first time we were hearing of this project idea and stuff like that, then we are actually going to upload something on not only our Instagram, which Anika just told you is at @PGH_CleanWaterways, but also our website, which is PGHCleanWaterways.org. It's really great. It's really comprehensive. It has a bunch of stuff as to projects that we've done in the past, how to directly contact us, not just through Instagram DMs, but also just outreach where you can get involved in cleanups around you, how you can start your own cleanup. What do we offer for that, Anika? Like how you can start your own cleanup?
1: We give all the supplies. We help you kind of draft an email if you need to contact your borough or if there's like an HOA or somebody in the community that's kind of in charge that you need to contact. We'll help you write an email. We'll help you, you know, get waivers and all that stuff. We'll give you the supplies and pretty much all like the rules and regulations that you should follow.
0: Yeah, because you can't really just walk up and like pick up trash. That's kind of a liability.
1: I mean, in saying that, if you do see trash on the road, you can pick it up. Yes. But you can't really stage your own cleanup without having permission from whoever it is that's in charge of that area. And it's important you have things like gloves and safety vests and trash bags. And we also will help you kind of find out where it is that you need to dispose of all of this stuff.
0: Yeah, because, well, one, you definitely don't just want to dump it back into the environment. But another thing is there's a lot of specific materials. Like, for example, you can't be using regular trash bags because that's pretty dangerous, actually. A lot of the things that you might be picking up are like waste products for a reason. There's sometimes like mold, there's fungus and stuff that you just really shouldn't be touching. So there's a reason that there's industrial trash bags and stuff like that. So you do want to pick those up and you don't want to be, you know, like pouring moldy water on like someone's face, for example.
1: I love that you just know so much about trash bags.
0: Yeah. Anyways, did you even catch my reference about you pouring moldy water on me?
1: Yeah, but it was my birthday, so like it doesn't count.
0: Yeah, okay. Anyways, well, that's kind of a brief, maybe not brief in your opinion, but in our opinion, it's very brief because we talk a lot about wastewater treatment plants.
1: Yeah.
0: A pretty comprehensive but also compact explanation of what treatment plants do. And the reason we actually talked about that first is because we want to talk about our Alcosan journey, why it's important to do outreach events near you, why it's important to look at things that your community is offering and how you can get involved to be kind of a better person for the environment, how you could like advocate for the environment and just, you know, do better things, make use of your time.
1: Which I think it might be really interesting to mention this, but if for our listeners, if you've ever wondered, how did you two end up on H2O? It was actually through Alcosan, and we'll kind of touch on this like in a second.
0: In the back half.
1: We actually did an internship, and through our internship, we were invited to come on here and talk about what we did as interns, what we learned about Alcosan, kind of our own project, because at that time, we were still kind of developing Clean Waterways, which is our organization. And so that's actually what kind of led us to have our own talk show here, because we absolutely loved coming on SLB Radio, which you guys should always check out, because there's so many cool different teen groups, musical groups, like organizations coming on here, sharing their stories. And you never know, you might be inspired, and you might be in our shoes one day, wanting to start your own show.
0: And so that kind of brings us to the start of our journey when we were like wee little freshmen.
1: What, 2 years ago?
0: Yeah, it's not even that long ago. So anyways, I could be starting these stories with like back in my day, but I'm not even that old. That's what I say to my sister, and she's always yelling at me for it.
1: Isn't she like 2 years younger than you?
0: Yeah, that's what 2 years is a long time. 2 years is a long time.
1: Well, pretty much our journey with Alcosan started the summer before our freshman year.
0: Yeah, I think so.
1: Yes. So, is Sean, or was it the summer after?
0: It was the summer after.
1: Okay.
0: I just shook my head no once I realized.
1: But pretty much, Ashawnee and I were kind of looking for things to do for the summer because
0: we were pretty unemployed back then. So,
1: well, one of us still is.
0: Oh, okay. Yeah. I'd like to think this is my job. I enjoy being here. Not a job as in like...
1: You think I don't enjoy my job?
0: What, your job of having to clean up like human...
1: Okay,
0: waste products.
1: Let's be nice.
0: Okay, go ahead.
1: But pretty much, Ashawnee and I decided we need to do something that was like semi-employment in the summer because we've been unemployed for way too long. And that actually kind of all kind of connected itself to Alcosan because Ashawnee and I have been attending Alcosan's open house for like years. Like, I mean, even longer than we've been, like, friends.
0: Which yeah, is, like, I guess we just didn't know that we were both attending.
1: Yeah. I mean, isn't that insane? But pretty much, we actually found this summer program, and they have multiple different programs. They have Clean Water Academy. They have Summer Splash Science Camp.
0: What is that?
1: I don't know why Johnny's laughing. I apologize. But pretty much, Alcosan offers a ton of different programs for a ton of different age ranges.
0: Okay, and so one of the amazing organizations and programs that Alcosan was offering, Anika was clowning on me for laughing, but look who's laughing now. She had to turn on her off mic by yourself. Okay, anyways, one of the great programs that we actually found out about because we were doing the open house every year, was something called Clean Water Academy. Do you want to talk about
1: So it is a 2-week summer program for only high school students, but I think if you're like a rising freshman and you really have a lot of interest in environment stuff, Alcosan is very flexible and they really want to provide you with the opportunities that's best for you. So if you are an environmental lover like us and you're mm-hmm. like, oh my gosh, like I'm not in high school yet, but I would absolutely love to go to this program, reach out to them and, you know, maybe they have some spots open. Pretty much, we filled out an online application, and both of us were accepted, it is a 2-week program where every day you come to Alcosan, and you work with some of the staff there who are actually teachers, but also staff at Alcosan, and so their goal is literally to educate the youth and the community on everything that Alcosan does, everything about environmental protection, and that specific year at Clean Water Academy. And the reason I say that specific year is because we actually went on to do this program more than once. But that specific year, we were partnering with Pitt, which is a university in Pittsburgh, if you guys don't know what that is. And so we were able to actually go to their campus and use some of their, I guess, like tech ed resources to make like projects, make our own models. And we were actually able to work with one of the staff there. So shout out to Dr. Sanchez, who was our, like, what do I call? A representative from Pitt to teach us. And our specific focus that year was a lot about like hydroelectric generators and kind of
0: sustainable ways to generate electricity. Yeah.
1: I guess more of like, I think that year was specifically more like Alcosan related kind of stuff. So some of the projects that we did is we actually learned about the wastewater treatment process, just like we teach you guys. Mm-hmm. And again, we made our own model with like a water bottle and stuff. And we had a little competition. And let's just say
0: we won.
1: Me and Ashani won.
0: Like, what was her name?
1: Armpit.
0: Okay, it's not just a weird name. It's because the initials of this other girl that was in our group too. Her name starts with M. Anika starts with A.
1: No, it was like my last name starts with R. Your last name starts with A. We just decided to use her first name.
0: Okay, so that's Arm, and then Pitt because,
1: like,
0: the school.
1: University,
0: Pitt,
1: you know?
0: Yeah. And so Armpit actually had a very great year.
1: We're undefeated, so.
0: Yeah, so I'd like to think that because we won every single thing, we could probably, you know, conquer, like, anything related to.
1: Let's not use conquer.
0: Oh, how come?
1: Because you just sound like you're conquering, like, land. Like,
0: oh, okay.
1: Let's not colonize.
0: No, you're right. You're right. Okay. Do you want to talk about some of the projects we did? Yes. Like, the hydroelectric generator?
1: That was actually my favorite project, which, again, we won that competition. Mm-hmm. Just throwing it out there. But hydroelectric generator sounds like a big word, but let's break it down. So, hydro is water.
0: Yeah.
1: Electric is, think of electricity. Uh-huh. And generator is something that makes energy. So, mm-hmm. think hydroelectric generator is pretty much a machine that uses the power of water to generate energy.
0: Electricity.
1: Yes. And so, of course, we didn't make an actual hydroelectric generator because that would cost a lot of money. And I'm not sure that Armpit would win at that one. We just don't seem like the type of people to be built for that.
0: Yeah.
1: But we actually made our own hydroelectric generator just using things like toothpicks and styrofoam.
2: Hi, my name is Chanel. And you're listening to Youth Express's Nighttime Rotation. Don't click away and remember to set your alarm for tomorrow.
1: And cardboard. And basically the goal was we were going to pour water into your generator and we could see which group was going to be able to generate the most voltage.
0: Yeah. And so we actually did that in a pretty cool way. They attached, each group got to attach this little
1: motor.
0: Yeah, it was a motor and then also something that... What is it?
1: Like propellers.
0: Yes, there we go.
1: Think about like a windmill when it has like the different like sections.
0: Yeah. So we attached those things, and basically you would pour water. Our strategy was to pour water onto these kind of scooped propeller situations.
1: Think about like what's it called? A windmill, and it has like five different branches coming from it. Imagine pouring water on like not the side closest to the middle, but like the furthest side of one of the branches. Imagine pouring water right there, and that will actually cause the movement of the turbine to spin.
0: And so because we had ours kind of scooped, it was able to hold the water, giving it momentum to like, you know, swoosh to the bottom, and then the water would like drop. And then basically because we did that very strategically, what happened was we were actually able to generate, what was it, at 1.98, I'm just remembering that, I don't know, number, but I feel like it was 98 volts of electricity. Is that right?
1: I'm not quite sure. I'm not even sure that we measured it in volts.
0: I'm feeling like it was watts or something.
1: Watts. This was like two
0: is
1: years
0: it not
1: ago. So
0: watts of electricity?
1: I think you're right.
0: Hey, so we're kind of cooked. Like, this was 2 years ago. Okay.
1: We might know about the environment. We just don't know about like these voltages kind of things.
0: Yeah, there's a reason we're not in.
1: But again, we won, so.
0: That's all that matters. And so kind of similar to that, like Anika was talking about the windmill kind of situation, we did generate electricity. Well, obviously, the reason we were learning about that in the first place is because it's very sustainable to use things that we already have, a natural resource, aka water, to generate electricity, because a lot of times the burning of fossil fuels and natural resources, those kinds of things, are not very sustainable. And also, they run out. They're not like an infinite resource. So,
1: and this is something that you can actually see implemented into the environment. So if you go near like a waterfall that's like connected to a river, if you go kind of like downstream from the waterfall, you'll probably see these big like generators or turbines that are spinning and splashing water everywhere. The purpose of that is it's literally using the power of the water that is already moving downstream to move these turbines that are generating electricity, which is then used for whatever it is that specific area it is, whether it's like electricity.
0: Yeah.
1: But it's generating energy for electricity.
0: Yeah. Okay. And so not only do we see that being used with water, we see it also being used with wind and solar. So it was a little bit hard to do anything with solar energy. So we kind of strayed away for that while at Alcosan, because Alcosan also does do a lot with water. So we spent a lot of our time doing that hydroelectric generator, if you remember.
1: But it took like a whole week.
0: Yeah, and it did. And it was a 2 week program.
1: Yeah.
0: And so throughout the other week, what we did was we went into these labs with a lot of professors, and we did some research relating to bacteria, how bacteria grows in water, how to look at petri dishes, like what it means, different kinds of colonies, those kinds of things. I love the word petri dish.
1: I hate it. You don't like it? It's so weird. I don't like that you like touch it and then like all this stuff like grows on it. It's just so
0: gross. Do you remember we had to make the petri dishes? Were you there? Because I was lab one. We weren't in the same lab for that one. Remember the rotation? No, it was two rotations.
1: Oh yeah, I was in another group. I'm pretty sure I went in like this random corner of the cabinet and like,
0: oh yeah,
1: gross.
0: So did you already have the petri dishes made for you by then?
1: I believe so.
0: Okay, so we made the petri dishes actually, and it smells so bad to make a petri dish. Like the kind of solution that you use,
1: listen, science is not supposed to be like smelling like roses.
0: 100%. It's just, I'd say if you had the option between smelling what petri dish solution smells like and you had the option to not, I would choose the latter option. Do not smell it.
1: But then how would you, like,
0: just use pre-made petri dishes.
1: Like scented petri.
0: No.
1: Is that a thing?
0: Fine.
1: Do you think there's, like, scented?
0: I feel like that would kind of compromise the integrity.
1: That's true.
0: Yeah. And so, anyways, back to what we were talking about. That's kind of what we were doing the second week. But we also had a little bit of a free day where we got to kind of, you know, play around with, what was that, the 3D...
1: printer?
0: Yeah, the 3D printer. And we also got to do something in the morning because it was like 8 hours that we were there every day. We got to spend a little bit of time making a wind energy generator. And so how we did that was there we used like a little desk fan, but we had to build the again the main
1: like the windmill part of it.
0: Yeah, and so it was pretty cool how you can test out. There's a lot of math involved. There's obviously a lot of physics.
1: Just a side note, I'm pretty sure we won that too.
0: Yeah, we 100% did. But yeah, it was actually pretty fun that day. And again, these are just kinds of sustainable ways that you can do things to test out what's going on in the world. How are these things being implemented? But also sometimes, why are they not being implemented? Because sometimes these things are more expensive. Mm-hmm. But we do talk about these kinds of things, like cost versus benefits, like Do you want to take the trade-off?
1: That takes us back to our business and laws episode, cost-benefit analysis.
0: So I think we could probably do another one of those comprehensive episodes about things we haven't necessarily talked about like, why are sometimes green energy solutions not being implemented? What's upsides, downsides of green tech?
1: And if you're listening to this and you're still not convinced that Clean Water Academy was something that's actually fun and worth doing this summer, let me just say they gave us the best lunches.
0: Oh my gosh, I knew
1: Subway, Panera, pizza, like, oh my gosh.
0: It was great.
1: Do you remember Roots?
0: Oh my gosh.
1: Oh my god, that was like literally like a Chipotle. It was like make your own thing. Guys, it was wonderful. So good.
0: And it's free. It's free. As long as you want to learn, it's free, you know?
1: And with that, I think it's time to transition into
0: our PSA break. So basically a PSA break is a short public service announcement that we just play for you guys in the middle of our episode, and then we'll be back to talk a little bit more about our second year at Alcosan, the programs we did, the internship, the second year of Clean Water Academy,
1: and more
0: the
1: food.
0: Open house. And obviously open more house. Food. Yeah. So we'll be back after the short PSA break.
3: 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So, firstly, we all know that winter in Pittsburgh can be gorgeous, but it can also be tough. With snow, ice, and freezing temperatures, it's crucial to be prepared. 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First up, if you have one, get your vehicle winter ready. 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Winter storms can lead to power outages, so stock up on essentials like water, batteries, and extra blankets, just in case. Finally, take a moment to look out for your neighbors. If you have elderly neighbors or anyone who might have trouble with mobility, offer to help shovel their driveway, or just check in on them during extreme weather. For more winter preparedness tips, head to the City of Pittsburgh's website. That is all from me. Once again, this is Alexander Morris, and thank you for listening. This message was brought to you by SOB Radio and the City of Pittsburgh.
0: Okay, guys, we're back.
1: Did you miss us? Because we missed you.
0: Oh my goodness, Nick, I told you we're not doing that.
1: I told you we're not doing
0: that. I'm pretty sure that's not what happened. Okay, but back to what we were talking about. That pretty much sums up our first year. If we didn't already add, Clean Water Academy is so fun. Being at Alcosan is really fun. Any sorts of community outreach programs that you have in your community are really fun, and it's people that really care about the environment, and usually people that care about the environment are pretty cool, in my opinion.
1: And I also just want to say we probably met some of the sweetest people, not even just staff, but the other attendees of the program.
0: Oh, they're awesome.
1: Some of the sweetest people ever that like we still talk to, we keep in touch with on like Instagram and stuff. And some of them we are second year, which we're actually going to talk about like in 2 minutes when I'm done talking. But we actually went back for a second year and we got to hang out with these kids again, and we've built so many amazing friendships. So even if you're like, hey, I don't really know a lot about the environment, I don't really know if I'm gonna love this, you will. Trust me, you are.
0: It seems like, oh, why would I want to spend my summer doing that? One, it looks good on college applications, duh. Like,
1: no, this is not for college applications.
0: Well, I said
1: this
0: one.
1: Is for, no, that's not one. That's like 100.
0: Okay.
1: One is you're going to meet so many amazing people and learn so many amazing things. And it's not even like school. Like,
0: okay, so she's muted. Back to what I was saying. One, not only is it a really great, you're unmuted, a great educational experience, it's great for college applications that you're actually doing things about the environment
1: this
0: that you love.
1: About college. It's about your passion.
0: Yes, and your passion is, you need to show your passion by doing things that you love, and why it's important that you're attending programs and stuff like that. But two, obviously it is a bunch of fun to do in the summer and things like that. But obviously three, it's great to do things that are kind of surrounding you, things that you're interested in, not just for, obviously, like Aniko was saying, not for college, but also just so that way you learn things about you
1: in the future. Wait, I'm really sorry to interrupt you, but did you know somewhere in the world a sewer worker is casually deadlifting a 70-pound manhole cover for the 16th time today so civilization can continue?
0: Really? Why? What do you mean civilization can continue?
1: So that, like,

0: We get there, it's actually a different location, and this is just straight through Alcosan. So what happens is we meet somebody called the internship liaison, and our liaison was so sweet. We love her to this day, and she actually brought us here to SLB, which inevitably brought us to YMC, which brought us to here, you know? So anyways, the liaison, she asked us a little bit about what Anika and I were looking to do in the future. And when we told her, we kind of got assigned a department. And so obviously, we've talked about this in previous episodes, but just to really quickly touch upon it, Anika's looking into the business finance kind of route for her future career path. And
1: Shawnee's going to be my lawyer.
0: Well, not necessarily your lawyer, seeing as you'll be a great financial analysis.
1: I'm gonna take all your money if
0: An
1: you don't be my lawyer.
0: analyst. There we go, analyst. Anyways, hey, wait, I could pretty much sue you if you do that. Is that not like money laundering or something?
1: But you have to have money to be able to sue, and I have all your money.
0: Oh, wait, you're kind of smart. Why don't you become a lawyer? Anyways, so
1: Because then you're gonna take my money.
0: you're right, you're right. Anyways, as I was saying, we both actually had been assigned to the same department, because at Alcosan, we were assigned to this department called procurement, which actually was an overlap between both of our things. So you wouldn't usually think, hey, what does laws, what does business finance even have to do with the environment? We have a whole, like, at this point, four episodes about those kinds of things.
1: And more to come.
0: Yeah, definitely more to come. And we have a lot of posts up about that kind of stuff. There's more posts that will go up about that kind of stuff. And there's definitely things that will be going onto our, what is it, onto our website also. So yeah, I feel like that's pretty awesome. Even more than that, what am I even talking about? I completely forgot.
1: That brings us to our second year at Clean Water Academy, which was actually
0: Wait, I
1: you
0: didn't
1: already
0: get through.
1: No, we didn't even get through the
0: Okay, wait.
1: Hold up, we're
0: Back to the
1: lost.
0: internship. Back to the internship. After we got assigned, we didn't actually directly go to our department. We went first to something called a consent decree presentation. So, consent decree, if you've never heard of it, like us, we were wondering what is a consent decree. It's basically a set of rules and a mandate, regulations that a company has
1: Regulations,
0: to.
1: outlines.
0: Yeah, it's like a big comprehensive outline of rules that a company has
1: I
0: to
1: know.
0: abide by to the
1: Think of it like
0: government.
1: when you're doing a project and your teacher gives you like a rubric.
0: Yeah, pretty similar to that. It's like, hey, you have to do these things and you have to meet these expectations by X year.
1: Or
0: And
1: you're
0: it's,
1: getting an F.
0: yes, except in this case, it's a little bit different because it's a company and the government, you know?
1: So you're getting
0: Yeah, so it was
1: a
0: a
1: F for
0: two-hour.
1: financial issues.
0: Okay, yeah. So the consent decree presentation at Alcosan was a two-year, very comprehensive. Oh my
1: Two
0: goodness.
1: hour.
0: Oh my
1: Two
0: gosh.
1: year. Oh my gosh.
0: I said that
1: Imagine
0: because
1: sitting in a room for 2 years listening to a
0: Yeah,
1: presentation.
0: 2 hours. Whoa.
1: Which honestly, there is so much to Alcosan. We could talk about it for 2 years straight.
0: Yeah, we honestly could. And we basically do like this entire, I don't know, we've been talking about Alcosan a lot because, again, it is really valuable. It's educational. We just love the experiences we had there.
1: And it's kind of what's brought us here, too.
0: Yeah, it literally is what brought us here. And we'll get to that in just a second. So after a consent decree presentation, we just listened to what Alcosan's doing. They're renovating a bunch of things. I'm pretty sure, Anika, were they adding four or like 16 or eight? One of those multiples of four. new
1: Why'd you
0: ones
1: be a
0: of those.
1: multiple of three?
0: Oh, it definitely
1: I feel
0: wasn't.
1: like it was 12. It was
0: No
1: 12 or
0: way.
1: 16.
0: Okay, let's go 16 because we both said 16.
1: Okay.
0: Actually, let's not spread misinformation.
1: Or six,
0: They added,
1: 17.
0: no, not at all. So they added a lot of these big new, or you're searching it up. Pretty cool. Okay, so she's got us. But she'll fill us back into that in just a second. But they are renovating their plant, and it was a lot of money that they're spending into this plant renovations. And it's so that way they can take in a lot more water than how much they're taking in right now. And it's also to prevent like water runoff and also combined sewer overflow. Does that trigger you at all? Anika, like, do you remember those kinds of things?
1: Someone say CSO.
0: Yes, I just said CSO. So we'll talk about that in just a second, because after we learned about all these upgrades, we kind of then went into Clean Water Academy. Because basically, if you're wondering why are we at Clean Water Academy if we're already doing an internship, through the internship you go to Clean Water Academy, but this time instead of as attendees, we are still attending, but as interns. So obviously, we've been there for this is our second year now, so we understand the general gist of things. And we had a lot more fun this year that we were going because we kind of understand what we're going to be taught. But this year, or the most recent year that we did Clean Water Academy, Alcosan wasn't partnered up with university. So it was just Alcosan by themselves. And arguably, it was a lot more fun this way because we got to learn a lot of things about the environment, more specifically in terms of Alcosan related things. Do you have that number for us?

0: No, but we actually got, I just want to say we got to take a lot more field trips, which is definitely,
1: oh yeah,
0: we definitely loved being in the lab and actually creating things, but getting to see like the field trip aspect of it, it's like the 1 year we got to kind of see things on a small scale, and then the next year we actually got to see the implementation in the real world.
1: Mm-hmm. And that was pretty awesome. So Clean Water Academy, the second year, was focused a lot on watersheds, what are watersheds, those kinds of things. So we're going to do a whole other episode about like what is a watershed, what did we learn about our, what did we learn during our internship, what is that capstone presentation, and what is the second year Clean Water Academy presentation.
0: So I could be mistaken, but from my research, I found that Alcasan, on their north end side of the plant, they added 16 new clarifiers.
1: Okay, cool. So we were right on 16. But I feel like that was pretty awesome to learn about what do they have to do, what are they abiding to the, like, what kinds of rules do they have to abide by to build these things? How are they being as eco-friendly as possible? So,
0: because you can't just start building. You can't just be Bob the Builder. You can't get some bricks and just start laying them down.
1: No, that's definitely not great. And also just laying down bricks. Like, I'm pretty sure, don't you need cement or something like that?
0: I'm not a builder. I don't know.
1: Okay, well, maybe that's another journey that we can take instead of our journey through Alcasan, journey through Bob the Builder's life, something like
0: if
1: that.
0: Somebody has Bob the Builder's number and wants to send it over, so that way
1: DM
0: we can do a program.
1: @PGH _ Clean Waterways.
0: We can do a program or an internship because I think we need some
1: more experience in those.
0: I agree.
1: Things. Yeah. Okay. Well, so we will be going more comprehensive into our second year at Alcasan, where not only did we attend Clean Water Academy again, we learned a lot about watersheds. At our internship, we learned a lot about procurement. If you're wondering what even is procurement, we can talk about that really quickly. Do you want to explain what is procurement?
0: Negotiation.
1: Yeah.
0: Just note, procurement equals negotiation.
1: Yep. So the reason it was laws and business finance combined is because we look at contracts. Contracts are usually the legal aspect of things. But obviously on contracts are the money. Why does this add up to this? You need to question a bunch of things. Negotiate your way to the price getting down, or negotiate your way down, if that makes sense. Right?
0: Pretty much. Imagine Ishani wants to build her own Barbie dream house.
1: Yeah. Except I would need to take an internship with Bob the Builder first.
0: Well, you're right, but we're working on that one.
1: Okay, yeah.
0: Make sure somebody sends us his email because we don't know where to find him.
1: Yeah.
0: But imagine Ishani wants to start building her dream house. Pretty much she'll be given a contract, and it'll be a contract with like her vendors, the company, everyone that she's working with. And this contract will outline, you know, how much money is needed to be allocated towards labor. So if you're the one working in procurement, you're going to look at this contract and say, okay, they want $2 million for labor, which first off, that is some premium labor I hope you're getting. Bob the Builder better become building it himself.
1: Yeah.
0: But
1: and us, because I bet we're going to be premium builders in just a second.
0: I don't think so.
1: Are you regretting not being host? You can't mute me.
0: But pretty much, say I'm working at procurement, I would look at this contract and say, okay, they want $2 million allocated towards labor. Well, I need to know a little bit more details. If I'm going to give you $2 million, I need to know exactly how many people are going to be working. How many hours are they going to be working a day? How many total hours are they going to be working? Is the money you're asking for really equivalent to the labor that I'm expecting to receive? Because if I'm going to pay you $2 million, I better be getting $2 million worth of labor, not just in money, but like genuinely
1: work.
0: Actually work, like it should be worth $2 million. And so that's pretty much what procurement does. They kind of they literally do sift through the entire contract and figure out, hey, if they're wanting this amount of money for this specific department or I guess part of the project, they're gonna say, well, first off, this is really expensive, so you really want to try and get your costs down as much as you can, and you want to find that price that's actually reflective of the value of whatever it is of that aspect of the project that you're getting, but also not paying more than you should be.
1: That's a perfect way to sum that up, and I feel like that was really easy to understand. And so we were, I don't know, when we got to procurement, or when at least our liaison assigned us to procurement, we were really like,
0: we had never even heard of that.
1: We were intimidated. And the first day that we sat in on one of the procurement meetings, which was really exciting and informational, which we'll again talk about in next week's episode. Next week's episode, just to give you a really quick outline. Today's episode was very informational. Next week is going to be, we're going over things we already talked about, but it's going to be a lot more fun, upbeat, like the ones we usually do. But basically,
0: a lot more laughing, a lot more composting.
1: Yeah, a lot more of the Eat Me First box that Anika just loves to talk about.
0: And at your internship, they actually give you a lot of really yummy food again.
1: Yeah, it's awesome. Like, just do it. Just do it.
0: It's just so good.
1: Yeah, Nike, just do it. Am I able to say that? I don't know. But anyways, back to what I was saying. Next week, we're going to be talking about our second year at Alcosan. So that comprises of our internship, procurement, specifically what goes on in the meetings. Like, we'll kind of be getting like the inside scoop on this kind of stuff. Oh. Then the second year at Clean Water Academy.
0: But as interns this time.
1: Yeah. And then we had to do a capstone presentation, which was our big presentation in front of a lot of people.
0: Like the Alcosan staff.
1: Yeah. Like, and that was for our internship. And then the Clean Water Academy presentation, which is in front of still a pretty great deal of people. But this time we had to explain it to people that don't necessarily know what's going on, because a lot of the time it was parents. So it was pretty fun to have to like adapt in those kinds of things. And then lastly, we're going to be talking about the Alcosan Open House and our experience as volunteers. The open house. Right, we were volunteers this year. So
0: we had staff shirts.
1: It was so awesome. Like, we got a bunch of cool
0: Frankie
1: pictures. Yeah.
0: Frankie the Fish.
1: Oh, we love Frankie. Like, you'll just be hearing all about it next week on next week's episode. So yeah, that's kind of like a little look into next week's episode. But as for this week, hopefully that was a pretty comprehensive and understandable way to understand what is a wastewater treatment plant.
0: Way to understand.
1: Yeah. I'm gonna start speaking like that.
0: But like, I think that brings us to
1: this week's ripple round. Do you want to explain what a ripple round is first?
0: Yes. Just because so ripple round is something that we do at the end of every single episode, and we kind of leave you guys with one challenge or one idea or something to think about. So in the past, we've said, hey, try and implement your, like when we talked about like laws and regulations, we try said, hey, try and come up with your own law and see if you can abide to it all week. But our goal is pretty much if you make one small change, that ripples out and makes a genuine impact. So our goal is to have you implement our one ripple every week and tag us so that way we can see it. Mm-hmm. And the more you do our ripples, the more you tune in every week and actually do our challenges every single week, they can actually ripple out and maybe start to become a part of your everyday life.
1: Yeah, and so the reason we call them ripple rounds is because they ripple into bigger and bigger waves. A lot of times people go into the environmental, I don't know, sector, environmental aspects of things with the mindset that, hey, I'm just one person, I can't make that big of a difference. But if every single person, yeah, if all 8 billion people think, hey, I'm just one person, that's a lot like of negativity that we're seeing. But if every single person, like 8 billion people each think, hey, maybe I can do one ripple that'll turn into, it'll probably be a tsunami at that point. But
0: we'll have to go to Mars.
1: Oh, not this again. Okay. Anyways, let's go back into today's ripple round. So basically, this week's ripple round is to pay attention to what goes down your drain. Small choices like not flushing wipes, because Anika, are flushable wipes flushable?
0: No.
1: Flushable wipes are not flushable. They're never flushable, even if they say flushable, even
0: never
1: if they say biodegradable.
0: Never
1: they're
0: was,
1: just not flushable.
0: Never
1: even
0: will
1: if they're
0: be.
1: Decorated with glitter. Glitter is not biodegradable. Nothing.
0: Not flushable.
1: Do not flush anything but toilet paper. Okay.
0: Should I flush my wipes? Flushable wipes?
1: No, because flushable wipes aren't
0: not flushable. Okay.
1: No, wait. Okay. Are flushable wipes flushable?
0: No, they're not.
1: So flushable wipes are not flushable. Okay. Flushable wipes are not flushable. We'll say that 20 times each episode.
0: Because flushable wipes are not flushable.
1: So stop flushing non-flushable wipes. Because what are they? They're
0: not flushable.
1: Okay. Now that we've gone that down the drain. Oh my goodness.
0: Wait, that was funny.
1: Wait, I didn't even mean to say that. I meant to say avoid pouring grease or chemicals down the drain. And using water more intentionally, like don't leave it on while you're brushing your teeth, because those things can actually make a big difference for systems like Alcosan or other wastewater treatment plants.
0: So take one habit you learned today and put it into practice and then share it with someone else. When you make individual changes and small behavior changes, they cause ripples that actually help protect our waterways and public health. So we want to see what change it is that you made in your life. So take a picture of whatever that change is, or yeah, take a picture, take a video, do something so we can see what you did, and tag us at @PGH_cleanwaterways and use #cleandrains.
1: So that's it for this week's ripple round. We want to make sure that everybody tries to implement these things so that way you can be a little bit better for the environment, better for yourself, and also more of an environmental advocate. But with that brings us to like kind of our conclusion. So me and Anika, we're so excited to keep these series flowing. So each episode, we'll be diving into new environmental topics, different science stories, and ways that you can help keep our planet blue and true. To get a new sneak peek at future month's topics, make sure to check out our Instagram, because we drop a monthly insight that Anika curates very well. And sometimes I try to hope that it doesn't turn out pretty well.
0: And I have to kick her off the dock.
1: Yeah. And so we post that in the first week of every month, or at least we try to.
0: So February will be up probably later today. So be on the lookout.
1: Yeah, pretty soon. So take a look to gain some background information on what may be like future topics here on H2O. And remember that this is just the start of our journey, and it can be yours too, since change starts with you.
0: So remember to conserve to preserve and listen in next week.
1: Because once you take that first step, you're already making waves.
0: All right, Ishani, I think it's time to let our listeners drift away to the sound of thinking about you.
1: I couldn't agree more. A better way to close than with Frank Ocean.
0: So keep learning, keep growing, and remember, even small ripples can change the tide.
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0: This is Holly. I'm in 11th grade at Montour High School, and you're listening to Youth Express. Catch the future.
1: Hi, my name is Henry, and the next piece you're about to listen to was written by me, no one else. Well, just kidding. But it was recorded by a student here at Youth Express. Stay tuned for an hour of student pieces.
2: Hello, my name is Garrison. I am 12 years old, and I go to Still Valley Middle School. Today, I'd like to talk to you about going to 6th grade. It was really exciting coming to 6th grade. Coming to Still Valley Middle School was great. I met a lot of new people. One of the events this year was the community basketball league. I really liked it. In 6th grade, it was like a big family. Sometimes we didn't get along, but we always pulled through. For people coming to 6th grade, there's a lot of responsibility. There are 9 periods a day, 2 periods of language arts and math. It is a lot of stuff to keep track of. You meet a lot of new people. If you be kind, you'll always make your way. Good luck in 6th grade.
3: This is Carrie Menino, age 17, of Winchester Thurston High School. The name of this poem is Coffee Shop on Walnut. I'm actually not on Walnut Street right now. I'm standing at the intersection of East Ohio Street and West Commons with some busy traffic noise and downtown Pittsburgh in the background. And I picked this spot because this poem is really about the lack of communication and the loneliness that can still exist in our hyper-connected world. Coffee Shop on Walnut. The boy with false eyelash spiders crying dewdrops on the counter orders a pink frothed cream as if it will make up for the father who won't call him son anymore. The girl with big breasts and thick legs compliments him because she needs a word to hold on to. Looks at the skinny girl beside whose back is bowed as an apology for all the empty mouthfuls. She twists her butterfly ring, confectionery laced into her tattoos, thicker than the flesh beneath them. And the fat girl calls her hot because she knows she needs it. They both need it. And it means nothing but I understand you. I understand where you are, and it doesn't make sense, but that's okay. The breakable girl blushes crimson. The painted boy stares at her, wishing he'd said it himself. And she argues the compliment instead of accepting. The big girl, with a voice so loud it whispers fear, smiles and tells her, "Don't worry, I don't feel beautiful either."
4: This is Joe, reporting from the Youth Media Center at SLB Radio. I'm 15 years old and in the 10th grade at SciTech, and today I'm going to be reviewing Weapons, a movie by Zach Cregger that was released earlier this year. Weapons is a horror movie with quite the simple and intriguing premise. One night in a small town, every student but one in a teacher named Ms. Gandhi's classroom mysteriously disappears. And then a few months later, when the school reopens, strange things start happening once again. And while I will be keeping this review spoiler-free, if this premise sounded interesting to you, I highly, highly recommend that you watch this movie before listening to this review, because watching this movie without knowing anything about it was a wild ride that I absolutely loved. So this movie utilizes a non-linear narrative, with the perspective of the movie bouncing from character to character, and I think this was a great choice, since the plot isn't particularly complicated, but the non-linear structure draws out the mystery a lot more, which makes the eventual reveal even more exciting. And while some of the perspectives are definitely shorter or less impactful than others, none of them felt boring, and I cared about all of the characters. This did have the side effect of making the movie feel a bit long despite its 2-hour, 10-minute runtime, but I was so invested in the movie that to me this felt like a positive. One of the more controversial aspects of this movie is the comedy. Zach Cregger was in several sitcoms and was one of the founding fathers of a comedy troupe, so there was obviously going to be a tinge of comedy in the movie. Where the issue arises is in how the comedy permeates into the horror of the movie as well, and a common complaint of this movie is how in some scenes, it's hard to tell whether you should be scared or amused. To be honest though, I completely disagree with that. The comedic scenes didn't ruin the horror for me. If anything, I thought they were a nice break, because this movie was really scary. There are a few jump scares, but much of the horror is derived from dark environments, the focus on nighttime especially I found really unsettling, unnerving buildups, and the deeply strange mystery at the heart of the movie. I do concede that the scares aren't for everyone, and get pretty weird, but if you can look past that, this is an extremely eerie and unsettling movie. As far as this movie's flaws go, I think they're very few and far between. The only thing I can really think of that I actively disliked was how there were some weird moments of foreshadowing, where some background details were planted that revealed the twist of the movie, except those details were only present after the twist, so they seemed a little out of place to me. All in all, Weapons was a fantastic movie, and one that I highly recommend you watch. I gave Weapons a 4.5 out of 5, and I cannot wait to see what movie Zach Cregger makes next. For Youth Express, this is Joe, signing off.
5: From the Youth Media Center at SLB Radio, this is Maura. In a world of inflation and online shopping, platforms such as Shein and Temu have emerged. Popular because of their wide-ranging inventory and cheap prices, they've become staples for Gen Z for their supposed cost efficiency. However, what do you value more? Cheap and easy clothes or ethics in the environment? Fast fashion itself is a product of the online world, which is something very recent. The internet didn't develop until 1983, and fast fashion wasn't really common until the 90s and 2000s. As defined by the Oxford Languages, fast fashion is inexpensive clothing rapidly produced by mass market retailers in response to current trends. While there are multiple problems with fast fashion, the main two are the lack of ethical treatment of their workers and the impact on the environment. Ethically, the practices of many mega companies have raised some eyebrows. From selling questionable to downright offensive items, and having downright unsafe working conditions, they have gone on the boycott list for many, including myself. Shein is especially unethical, their main problem being the treatment of their workers. Channel 4 recently did a documentary called Inside the Shein Machine that was an eye-opener for many. The documentary revealed many of their workers have no contracts which allow Shein to pay them below minimum wage or even refuse to pay them at all. The workers have also been reported to work long shifts, almost 17 hours total. These labor practices are reminiscent of sweatshops from the 1900s, which is something we should have left behind along with horse and buggies. Environmentally, fast fashion is no better. Most companies use non-durable materials because it's cheaper, such as nylon, polyester, and rayon. Because of what makes up these fabrics, they can take almost 200 years to break down and decompose. And by itself, it's bad that something that's harmful will be in the environment for so long, but because of their low quality, they're often thrown away because of damages. Or they can even be thrown away because they're no longer trendy. Because of social media, trends are constantly changing and adapting, which means something that's on trend this week is dated now and no one would want to wear it. It makes more sense budget-wise to buy a timeless and good quality item for a little more money. In the long term, it's better for your wallet because you won't have to keep buying items, and it's better for the environment because these pieces often have better suited materials. On paper, fast fashion sounds great, but if you look even a little deeper, you'll see past the cheap and easy delivery to find out that, to put it simply, fast fashion sucks. For the Youth Express, this is Moore. I'm 14 and I go to Avonworth.
6: My name is Kieran Ulmer and I am a Remake Learning Days ambassador, and I attended pottery painting at the Conkle Library in Mentorsville on May 1st. Centered Earth provided all necessary materials, including sponges, paintbrushes, and several ceramic pieces to choose from and glazes. The event was open to students ages 8 to 18 only. I was able to paint a beautiful bowl. The turnaround time to pick up the piece after frying was quick too. It was a fun event with a great turnout.
7: My name is Sean. I am 18 years old and go to Shaler High School. Today I'm going to talk about the obstacles I faced in high school. Really, the biggest obstacle I faced was myself when it comes to like the work ethic I would have or self-esteem issues or anything. But what really brought out the issues of it was some people would actually like see this weakness and take advantage of it. Like one of the biggest examples is I had a coach for a number of years from our lacrosse team, and he saw some of this and he would just ride me on it and just for no reason to benefit myself, just to make himself feel better maybe, or that he had some problems with me, I don't know. But he showed me that like how I need to overcome this and build up myself to deflect some of these nasty things he would say or anything. So because of him, he helped me overcome like so many issues I had. Like if you can tell already, I stutter a little bit, but beforehand I was in eighth grade. I could barely get a full sentence before, you know, stuttering or skipping a sentence or something. It's a rough ride, but eventually you have to realize your own strengths and accept your weaknesses. But it's important to realize you need to work on your weaknesses too and pride yourself in your strengths. And you can't let that person who's just riding you about it just get you down about it. I mean, it's good to be able to see that you're failing in spots, but you can't just let that completely just absorb yourself, and you can only think about what you failed at or what you failed to meet expectations to. Instead, try to work towards improving it, or if it isn't anything you need or anything, just completely drop it. It doesn't really matter. I mean, if you can't run a mile in 4 minutes and it's not a big of a deal to you, why bother being on a distance on the track team or something like that?
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0: It's a game that weirdos play.
1: Yeah, we're all freaks. Can somebody close that door?
2: I don't have headphones.
0: I'm gonna mess up my hair.
1: You don't have headphones? Oh.
2: Can they already hear us?
1: Maybe they can.
3: They could just then, but this knob controls it right now. I have it set so this knob will control it. On the left, now they can't hear you at all.
1: Okay.
3: Just all when right. You're ready for them to hear you, just turn up that knob. All right.
0: So out there, they heard us say that TV is for weirdos.
2: I mean, it's true. Not in a bad way.
0: Yeah.
1: No, in a bad way.
2: I don't know if these mics are on, though. Yeah, if you like D&D,
1: they're not on.
2: You're a freaking
0: oh.
2: We hate
0: oh,
2: you.
0: Oh, okay, good.
1: If you love D&D, don't
2: okay,
1: come
2: guys.
1: Back to SOB.
2: Do you guys this far away?
1: You won't be able to. Oh, yeah.
2: And talk right into it, yes.
1: Here you go.
2: No.
1: Just plug it in that port that's over right
2: closer.
1: There. And then you
2: I mean, like, does it matter if I move the arm?
1: No, that's cool. No. Just don't move it too much.
2: Yeah.
1: Here you go.
2: Don't
1: just
2: move
1: it
2: during the
1: right
2: show
1: there.
2: Either. Try not to.
0: Is it going to be bad
2: don't
0: if I say, and then they,
1: You could say whatever you want. It's live. If you want to be like, oh my God.
2: But maybe
1: then you can do that.
2: Instead of saying, you can just pause. Do we have dice?
1: Do we need dice? What all do we need for this campaign?
0: We need dice.
1: Get those dice. All right.
2: Do we need notebooks?
0: No, you guys don't need notebooks.
2: Well, we need pencils. I feel like we might.
0: Oh.
1: Get whatever you guys need. We can delay starting for a while.
2: That should
1: suffice. Do you need anything else?
2: I earn then dice and pencil, not really.
1: All right, cool. Do you need, like, paper?
2: Hi, my name is C. Sambar, and I'm going to dox myself live.
1: Don't, okay, don't do that.
2: That feels like a bad plan.
1: That is a bad plan.
3: Okay.
1: No, I haven't checked him yet.
2: Welcome to Dox Yourself Now, where our callers can call in to tell us their present geographic coordinates.
1: What?
2: Call in to Dox
1: okay,
2: all right. Tonight.
1: Put your headphones on.
2: Yep.
1: Your headphones on. Can you hear me? Can you hear me?
2: Whose thing is this?
1: Hello?
2: This
1: that's Layla's.
4: Oh my gosh, you're here.
2: What?
1: Can you guys hear me?
3: Layla, you can sit wherever you want. I was just pointing to your script.
0: Oh.
3: You've been over here generally, so if this is where you want to be, it's
1: that's
3: fine.
1: May. May
2: oh,
1: sitting there.
3: Okay, never mind. Excuse me.
1: I'm sorry.
2: Hi, my name is
1: all right,